0: late. And so they are now trailing 14-13 with 2:49 to go.
1: Pass hit him in the face. A good throw by the quarterback, but yeah, because of the distance and the parameters where they were from each other, just a little bit too much heat for the receiver to catch it.
0: What does it used to say? If it was a spear?
1: If it was a spear, it would have killed him.
0: It's one of those where it's like
1: throwing darts.
0: Throw it lightly. You don't need to chunk it.
1: Throw it like a dart.
0: And so
1: soft and easy.
0: Wakefield now ahead by one because the point taken off the board. Again, Menlo, certainly this will, I would think points are not going to be at a premium tonight. So, again, you do find yourself now where you're in a situation where you got to chase some points. And so the Menlo student section all on their feet. I should just turn my mic towards them. Because they're getting after it over there.
1: They are.
0: That's probably the biggest student section I've seen this year.
1: I love it when they come in and support the teams like this.
0: Oh, absolutely. It's kind of like South Johnston last year. Here's another short kick. Stevens catches it at the 29. Dominic Stevens gets towards the middle.
1: Uh-oh.
0: Cuts back to the outside. Oh. Nearly broke a tackle, but if it wasn't for Jaden Creeth, and a flag comes in after the play. And I turned my head for a second, but it looks like it's going to be on Adrian Smith. He's been getting a little handsy with Chris Smith. They've been getting after it, and Brogdon certainly played into that.
1: Yeah, the law firm couple out there were just doing their thing, Smith and Smith. And it was a little bit of an acting job, and I think the other officials telling him that, yeah, it was probably more animation than action. But because he's thrown the flag, they're probably going to go ahead and mark it off.
0: Well, we'll see. And the Brogdon brothers have hooked up tonight, and they have looked sharp. See if they can't get another one here as they call the penalty. Personal foul on Enloe. And Ryan Clark does not agree with that. And again, ADA's been kind of asking for it.
1: He has been, and you had to throw it at this point.
0: He's been very aggressive in his blocking. Either way. So, first and 10. They got it now in plus territory to start the drive. No backs in the backfield here for Brogdon and company. So here we go. First down and 10, 2:42 to go. Landon Brogdon talks to his running back teammate, Kylan Dingle, who is to the near side to us. They have three receivers out left. Stevens, Stanisek, and Clopton. A very good trio there. So, again, the play clock certainly has to be a factor here. As Brogdon gets the snap, and that'll be a delay of game. And Brandon Hughes is not happy about that on the far side. You literally can see him just furious with his team.
1: I'm actually surprised the center was able to snap it as well as he did, as long as he was stretched out in that position. I was like, this is going to sail over the quarterback's head about 15 yards.
0: So that'll back him up 5 to the 43, or rather the 48 on the other side. And they get the play. Again, Coach Hughes really got after his team on that one. So first and 15. 2:40 to go. 2:41 to be exact. Harrington, as they send, clopped it in motion. Here's the snap. They set up a little bubble screen, and Harrington falls down, and the pass is incomplete as he got tripped up on the offensive lineman, Max Butler. And they're back to how they looked as they started the game. And so it'll be second down and 15. And this is a golden opportunity for them.
1: It is.
0: Even though Enloe will get the ball to start the second half, if they can make it an 8-point ball game, you're going to make it where Enloe's going to have to chase points.
1: Exactly.
0: I think they're going to do that anyway. As it'll be second and 15, trips left. Here's another slow snap. Brogdon look to the left. Now we'll throw right. Here's Dingle on the screen. He gets to the 50, and he's out of bounds. See where they mark him. He went out at the 47, back to the original line of scrimmage. Yeah. Is where he'll be with 2:25 to go. Clock stops.
1: Maybe a yard past it. Maybe about nine yards to go.
0: You're right. You're right. Good job.
1: It's close, though.
0: By the way, big thanks to Enloe High School. This is the best view we've had this year.
1: It's not even close.
0: Like, Southeast Raleigh was a good view, but you're not as high up.
1: Yep. This is optimal. This is like sitting in club seats at a ball game.
0: You can see above the field. They're on third down and 9, and the students on their feet here. And another timeout's going to be called by Wakefield. Again, I think Coach Hughes knows this is a situation that they are really not doing well in. And that timeout is brought to you by Ting Fiber Internet. Ting is North Carolina's internet that's actually designed for people, not for getting your data or putting you in front of advertisers. Big Internet is theirs. This one is yours. Check out your address online at ting.com and see if you can make the switch. And let me tell you what, Joe, being a Ting customer, it's great because you literally, all you get is an email saying, here's your bill. No one bothers you. Let's check out see how fast my internet is tonight. You want to guess?
1: I'm going to say 845.
0: 845. You're right, 841. Ding, ding, ding. You
1: ting,
0: FanDuel
1: ting,
0: points.
1: Ting,
0: ting, ting. Ting. So 2:25 to go. And this game has literally had about everything you can think of. A shank field goal that almost hit a cameraman left of the goalpost. A bomb down the middle. Beautiful throw. Two block punts. A missed two-point conversion. And here's another third down and 9 as Brogdon will be Landon Brogdon, the junior quarterback with the cannon of the arm, has four receivers. Clopton's out to his right. Here we go. His step out of the pocket as he's pressured. Pointing directions. Throws it to Clopton, who catches it at the 32. Stiff-arming his way to the 30. Spinning as he falls down to the 25. And Grayson Clopton, 6'6", 225 pounds, headed to Brown. They're getting a good receiver, tight end, whatever you want to call him.
1: Yeah, I like how he uncovered, and he'll be an excellent tight end at the next level at that size. Wow.
0: It's not even close. Speaking of next week, Green Hope leading Apex 7-0. Again, Cleveland, ranked number 1 in this Max Preps. They lead 12-0 over South Garner in Greater Neuse River Conference play. Here's the draw, handoff to Dingle, breaks through one, gets to the 25, inside the 20, and he's going to stop him all the way inside the 15. About the 13-yard line, that'll be another J.E. 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Ray Womble Jr. and his folks there are some of the nicest people you will ever meet as they are inside the Aspire Money Management Gold Zone. Both teams have made quite a few visiting there here tonight. And four receivers out in this situation. Here's Brogdon. There's a quick snap throw to Stanisek. Cuts back to the middle. He's going to be real close to the goal line. He's down to the 1 or 2 yard line. And Stanisek showing some good giddy up there. That'll be a first down, and they're about to put another touchdown on the board.
1: Yeah, they're knocking right at the door, about maybe a couple yards out.
0: And so it'll be first down and goal, 10-0 in the second quarter. Rollsville leading Millbrook as we're down to under 1 minute to go in the half. And you come out in a wishbone formation, now in a diamond formation to the right side, almost unbalanced. And whistles blow. Too many men in motion there, Joe?
1: Probably.
0: And again, how about, as we wait for that, that's going to be a false start on the offense. How about Rollsville? They're playing tonight. They play on Monday, a game that we were supposed to finish. They're going to finish their game against Richmond on Monday, and then they have a game on Friday. That'll be three games in a week.
1: That's a lot.
0: That is a lot. I don't think they're going to be practicing.
1: No, you're practicing while you're playing.
0: Yeah. But again, I guess their thought is they only got to play two quarters in that one game. Here's the fade to the corner. Clopton! Touchdown, Wakefield! Clopton with the fade. He's up for the high rebound, and the 6'6 senior makes it 20-13. Extra point pending. There's an injured player on the field for Wakefield. Looks like the injured player is Lyndon Sparks. And it looks like he's going to cramp up as they'll bring on the kicker for the extra point. But again, Wakefield, I'll tell you what, this is a team that's won two games in the last 2 years. They are looking like a team that's 3-1 as opposed to 1-3.
1: They are. You can see they played well. They just ran into some buzzsaws early in the year, but they've got these next three games, they got an opportunity to try to resurrect that and get themselves back on track.
0: And Sparks able to walk off on his own, but Inlow's got some soul searching to do at the half as they find themselves down what could be 8, as they'll bring on Zach Wilson for the extra point. We'll see if they can't come up with something more zany to happen here in this half. Be sure to stay tuned to the NC Home Pros halftime show. As Wilson on, he's 2-for-2 on the extra points here tonight. Can it be 3-for-3? He's 11-for-11 coming into tonight. As Enlow finds itself down with 24 seconds to go. Here's a good snap, and that was almost blocked by the defender, Ian Dobbin, but it's up and good. So with 24.7 seconds left, it's 21-13. The Wakefield Wolverines trying to mess up homecoming here, as Enlow's certainly got some. Again, they're only down 8, Joe, but again, Wakefield just seems to have an answer every time Enlow's tried to do anything.
1: Yeah, they've come out and they've basically, every time they've had counterpunches every time something's happened, but at the quarterback position, like, that kid is good. Like, I can see why the coach has so much faith in him, and for him to just be a junior, he's got a cannon. Like, if he was just a little bit taller, it'd be a lot of schools beating the door down for that kid.
0: Yep. But again, they've got the athletes.
1: Yeah, definitely. You can see the athleticism. You see a bunch of kids that play a bunch of different sports as well.
0: Absolutely. And then, you know, a few years ago, they had a number of players leave to go to Millbrook.
1: Yeah.
0: And that certainly is going to debilitate you.
1: It is. And I saw a couple of kids at Clayton last year, too, as well, from there.
0: So, 24.7 seconds left. And again, same thing with Enlow. And I don't know how it necessarily works. I think if you live in Wake County, you can get into Enlow.
1: Yeah, open enrollment because of the magnet programs.
0: There's another short kick, fair count, caught very smartly this time by Donnelly Myers at the 36-yard line. Do you just kneel down and take it into the half, or you try something here?
1: I think you run it, draw a screen or something, and if it doesn't do anything, you don't worry about it. I don't know if they've got any timeouts either. Maybe they've got one left, so not a lot you can do in these circumstances.
0: So, 35-yard line. That's where they'll start. Gorga in the gun with trips to the right side.
1: Trips open, so they're looking to make something happen. I think you spread them out like this to run the draw a lot of times, though.
0: So Harris is to the right of Gorga here on 1st and 10. And they get a good snap. Here's Gorga rolling out. A little backside screen. Throw to the near side screen. Harris. Harris 45 and out of bounds. That's enough for a first down. And they're going to move the chains with 16.4 seconds left. And a great setup there. Gorga sold that extremely well.
1: It looked like he was going to try to throw it downfield and set the screen up nice. They only used 7 seconds. If they can do that again, they can get within a range where he could probably reach the end zone.
0: So again, deuces on each side. They're going to draw a hand off to Harris. Harris gets to the 50, has room to the 40, and out of bounds. He's going to be just shy of there to the 41. And Adrian Smith does a nice job with the blocking, not holding, And they're going to be another J.E. Wommel and Son first down with 10.2 seconds left.
1: Yeah, 6 seconds on that play. So now if they can figure out a way to get it inside the 30, I think he can probably reach the end zone with ease.
0: And again, draw hand off to Harris again. Harris gets to the outside, and he'll go to the 32-yard line, and they'll call a timeout with 3.1 seconds left on the draw that he kicks out to the near side. He won't get a first down, but he'll be real close to it with 3.1 seconds left, and they'll have one more chance to heave it towards the end zone. Callan Fee, another quarterback at 6'4". How many schools in the country have two quarterbacks at 6'4"?
1: Yeah, we were watching them warm up, and I was like, man, those are two big guys. Like, two guys looking like Justin Herbert out there. They're just huge.
0: And you know what? They're probably not even – I don't know if they play basketball or not.
1: Yeah.
0: But, you know, Poopy's got four guys that are 6'4".
1: Yeah, easily.
0: I do wonder if he has a kid that I coached against that lives around here, went to another charter school around here. He's either going to Southeast or here. Mm-hmm. He was a heck of a ball player. So 3.1 seconds left in the half. Now Clopton, the tight end, is in to defend against the deep throw here. And so Adrian Smith is near side as they are in cloud coverage. On second down and two from the 32, Gorga, only two guys running after him. He's going to let it go at the buzzer, intercepted by Clopton, and Clopton's going to try to return this, Joe. Clopton gets to the outside. Clopton's got blockers. There's flags everywhere.
1: Yeah,
0: he
1: was blocking the back.
0: And looked like he might have fumbled the football, but I think everybody's going to run off the field as it'll be the end of the first half. As, again, everybody's running off.
1: Yeah, it doesn't matter if you fumble. Time has expired already.
0: And so, either way, the block in the back will not matter. And we'll see if they call it. The interception matters as they knock them off. And that'll do it for the first half of play as their refs are all around each other. Did you see the block in the back? Was it pretty bad?
1: No, it wasn't that bad.
0: And so, Wakefield already running off the field as well. As Enloe heading off the field to end the half. And both head coaches are still out there waiting for the final call. But both teams have already gotten off the field for the end of the half. We're just waiting for the final call to be actually made. And we can tell you what happened. The band is hustling out on the field to get set up as they have their homecoming halftime show coming up. And, you know, Ryan Clark is just literally standing at the 50-yard line awaiting for the call. And Brandon Hughes awaiting the call. Is there any call that we come back?
1: No.
0: I didn't think
1: so.
0: No,
1: there's no way.
0: And they're having a discussion. As
1: unless they're calling a clip, then it would. Well, see, even then it wouldn't because it's on the team that intercepted the ball,
0: yeah.
1: So it doesn't matter.
0: And so the call is finally made. Personal foul. Are they calling a crackback?
1: Yeah, crackback block.
0: And it's on Wakefield. And so that penalty, I think, will start in the second half. So either way, let's head into the halftime break. It's 21-13 in favor of Wakefield here on homecoming as Wakefield trying to get their second win of the season and get their first in Cap 8 play. We're back after this. 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
2: 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Stay tuned for the NC Home Pros Halftime Show right here on the Triangle's Gridiron Game of the Week presented by the Breeden Law Firm.
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2: 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Coming up, the crew will break down the first half, look at scores from around the triangle, and get you ready for the second half. Let's send it back to play-by-play voice, Chris Hooks.
0: You're getting treated to a very, very good band here. Inlow is widely known as one of the better bands around here. And so just enjoy. We're at the half as the NC Home Pros Halftime Show. 21-13 the score, as Inlow started out strong, but it's been all Wakefield through the remainder of the half. Joe, just your thoughts on this first half of play here at Inlow High School.
1: Impressed, really, with the resilience of Wakefield. It looked like they were going to get mauled early in this game. We were looking at each other thinking, man, did we pick the right game? And then all of a sudden, they flipped a switch and came out and just started playing football at a high level. and it was really, really fun to watch. Enloe itself is just a couple of mistakes away from being in the same boat, though. So this should be a shootout in the second half, man. I'm excited about seeing the rest of this one.
0: Yeah, both teams really, really it's kind of been like a chess match. And even Coach Hughes literally talked about how, you know, Coach Clark finds a way to dial things up at the right time. And again, I can see what, you know, I always see the, you always see the, they kick the extra point, there's a penalty, and they move to the one, and they go for two because, you know, if you don't get it, though, you're always wondering, I just took a point off the board.
1: Yeah, and that's always the thing, but you got to think that there's going to be other opportunities to chase that point down, but it could end up being one of the biggest differences in the game tonight.
0: Yeah, again, both these teams, again, this is not the same Wakefield team that Enloe beat 40-14 last year, so it's certainly going to be a dogfight moving forward. As again, we are at the half. It's homecoming 2026 as the Enloe band plays, and you know we're high above the field, but we're not far from the field at all. And again, you can literally hear everything, but you don't typically hear the band as loud as you do at other places. So this is a pretty neat venue here at Enloe High School. We're gonna take a timeout, come right back, and continue to break down the first half. Enloe trails it 21-13, Wakefield ahead on homecoming 2026, and this is the Triangle Gridiron Game of the Week presented by the Breeden Law Firm.
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0: So, again, it is homecoming halftime, and it is not a good one if you're a Enloe Eagle fan as you trail by 8, 21-13, and seemingly coming out of the gate a minute and 5 seconds in, you got a touchdown from the two-yard line thanks to a blocked punt. And since then, it has been Wakefield, again, throwing their own haymakers back and forth as well. Chris Hooks, Joe Simmons, high above the field here in the press box. And, Joe, what was the real thing that, I guess, for either team, what's that really stuck in your mind that you maybe were expecting or didn't expect for Wakefield or even Enloe?
1: Well, I think the tie turner was when they had the penalty on the fake punt. And I think that kind of turned the tide a little bit because that the momentum of the game had swung really, really drastically in Enloe's favor after that throw on that fake punt and then have it come back. And then the very next play get the punt blocked and they were able to take it in for a touchdown. But the one thing that stuck out the most to me is, you know, the interior play has been good. The exterior aspects of it are really, really tough to, you know, to take in, because you see some guys on the perimeter that are doing some good jobs and making good plays, and you see good linemen on the inside. It's just the special teams play isn't really living up to what we thought it would be so far in this game.
0: Yeah, we'll see if, again, the adjustments will be made. Again, those adjustments, if you're Coach Clark of Enloe, what adjustments are you making at the halftime?
1: I think that's the biggest thing. You look at the special teams play. They were able to get a blocked punt and then score really quick, but then they gave up one for a touchdown as well. I think he's just going to want to clean those things up. And I think if they clean the little things up, I think they're talented enough that they've got a chance. And I think that he's probably telling his guys that they haven't done anything to beat us. We're beating ourselves.
0: All right, for Wakefield, what is, I guess, you know, your thoughts on what they need to do?
1: Continue the energy that they have and continue to have your quarterback make plays. I think his biggest strength is the ability to create for each of the players on the team. And I think that a lot of times you miss out on a lot of opportunities because a lot of times the quarterback would just tuck it and run. He seems to try to find a way to extend the play. And because he has the ability to do that, you know, they've made some great plays down the field. And even them, like, they've a couple of overthrows, and they could have had a few more points. So just clean up the little things, and let's see if we can build on that. And if you can, then the opportunity for more success is in front of them.
0: Well, if you weren't tuning in earlier, here is our highlights of the first half. Colin, back in our studio, was able to compile them. Here's how it sounded through the first half of play. Right now, there's no punt returner out there for the Eagles. And it's blocked, and it's going to go all the way back towards the end zone, and it goes out of bounds at the 2-yard line. Ian Dobbin blocks the punt. Maybe there was a reason why they didn't have a punt returner back. Dennisek makes the catch. Are you kidding me? What a throw by Brogdon, and Wakefield with an extra point can tie this thing up. Brogdon on the long rollout, throwing it deep down the left side, and what a... Did he catch
1: he
0: that?
1: Did.
0: You gotta be kidding me! Tom Stevens highballed it, juggled it, and fell with the football, and that's a big gain for Wakefield as they move the chain. One of them trips near side, Gorga on the handoff to Harris, right up the gut of the 40, breaks the tackle, hops over one of the 35, inside the 35, stopped by Elms at the 33, and Harris showing a little bit of explosion, Joe Simmons-esque on the run. Here's Gorga running left side, Gorga, open spaces to the 20, cuts inside towards the 10, he's inside the Aspire Money Management gold zone, and that'll move the chains for another J.E. Wobble and Son first down. Here's the keeper by Gorga. Gorga cuts left, cuts right. He's in. Touchdown. In low. They're an extra point away, Joe, from tying this thing up as Gorga, his second touchdown of the night.
1: Talk about electric. Getting it in and showing the power.
0: E to the corner. Clopton. Touchdown, Wakefield. Clopton with the fade. He's up for the high rebound, and the 6'6 senior makes it 20-13. So those are the highlights of the first half. Again, lots of fun in this one. Again, both teams back and forth. 21-13. Wakefield is in the lead as Enloe will get the ball to start the second half. And we will start that second half when we return as you're listening to the NC Home Pros Halftime Show right here on the Triangle Gridiron Game of the Week presented by the Breeden Law Firm.
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0: 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So both teams are back on the field here for the second half as we try to wrap things up here for the halftime break. Again, the first half started out very strong for Enloe. They blocked a punt in the first minute of the game, and they took a 7-0 lead, and then Wakefield just kind of worked their way down the field, and a long bomb from Landon Brogdon to Peter Stanisek tied the game at 7 apiece. And then a flurry of defensive action. A block punt for a touchdown made it 14-7 in favor of Wakefield. Enloe would tie it. As they tried to, they got the extra point. There was a penalty. They ended up tying it on the extra point, but then they took that point off the board and found themselves going for two. They missed that to trail 14-13, and then a fade to the corner of the end zone with 2 minutes left in the half to Grayson Clopton found the Wakefield Wolverines leading 21-13 here in the halftime break. Again, Wakefield is again 12-3 all time in the 16 previous meetings since 2004. As at one point before last year had won 9 straight in the series with an average margin of victory at 24.9. And again, they played every year from 2005 to 2016 where Enloe was 2-10, and only one time. And they've only won 3 times since they started playing each other, but only one time, 2008-2009, was the only time Enloe ever won back-to-back in this series. And this will be the first time, or the second time, if they can win it tonight, winning back-to-back. And it'll be their 4th straight homecoming win here under the head coach, Ryan Clark. But he's had some frustrating moments in that first 24 minutes.
1: Yes, and you talked about that, and we were looking at the history in the last few years since then, and both of these schools have had some pretty tough roads to encounter. And the one thing that stuck out the most, though, was Enloe not winning a playoff game as a football team. So as a coach, you know, that's kind of something you want to take on. You want to get your guys to that spot, and it's not going to be the easiest road ever because of the conference. When you look at the conference they're in, it's like murderer's row. It also understands, you can understand why. At a lot of those schools, football is pretty much the bell cow for everything. So it's going to be an interesting road, but I think he's taking steps in the right direction. The program looks a little bit cleaner. Everything's moving a little bit better. but still got a ways to go to be competitive in the conference on a consistent night and night basis.
0: Absolutely. Well, 8A is like an exclusive area.
1: Yeah, that's I mean, you're entering territory that's just uncharted.
0: Ian, Broughton's in the conference, Wakefield, Athens Drive, Leesville Road, Millbrook, Corinth Holders, and Rollsville. I mean, Corinth Holders is struggling at this point of the year. Again, they've got everything to do with in the Johnston County realms.
1: Yeah, I mean, you're playing non-conference games, but you're playing against smaller schools, but they're not really small because they're just a little bit smaller than you are, but they're powerhouses.
0: Yeah. So, again, because of the penalty at the end of the half, I think they called a personal foul on Enloe to start the second half. So they'll be kicking from the 45-yard line.
1: And this is the perfect time for an onside kick right here.
0: We'll see if they do that. Brandon Hughes walking down the sidelines, looking on. As we'll see if the hands team is out. And here comes Wilson as we're just about set to start the second half. They're kicking from left to right. They are literally kicking from the 45. And they're just going to pounce it through and almost hit that same cameraman that had the field goal, almost hit him in the first half. And it looks like looks like the basketball team is standing under the goal. Again, there's a grass hill to our right.
1: Yes.
0: And you can imagine, like, if this is, like, a big game, how many people they could get around there.
1: Yeah, like we see at Clayton and Cleveland, yep, where there's standing room only. They have the potential to do that.
0: And they're standing room only here tonight. A lot of people moseying around. It's first and 10 from the 20. It'll be in low football going as they go in motion. I think that's going to be a flag, and there will be. And that's just dead from the get-go, and somebody did not do something right. And Wakefield probably will. If I'm Wakefield, do you decline the penalty or – because they lost yardage big time as two receivers on the far side were both in motion.
1: Yeah, I decline. Well, unless if they called the illegal shift, then one thing, but if they called illegal procedure, then if he shows illegal shift, then I decline.
0: Yep.
1: Yep.
0: Decline. They decline it.
1: Yeah, I don't.
0: Because they lost 5 yards on the play all the way back.
1: That's what you're going to get with the penalty. So you got it and you lost a down, too.
0: So second and 15. Again, for an offense that was averaging 272 yards a game, they've had some issues here tonight. So second and 15, all the way back to the 15. They sent a man in motion, Chapman. Here's Gorga. Throws it to him right at the 20. Chapman, a flag is thrown back at the 15-yard line, Joe. I don't know what that flag. That's in the vicinity of a hold.
1: Yeah, usually on the tackle when it's right there.
0: And we'll see if they make the call. And it is a hold. As there is a little bit of a breeze here. Again, that is a disastrous start to a drive. And so it would be all the way back, Joe, to the – they are inside the 10 on second down and about 21. And a fumbled snap by Gorga. He can't get to it, and Wakefield picks it up.
1: Wow. Talk about a mistake that's costly. That one's inside the 5-yard line, Chris, and they're going to get the ball right about at the 5.
0: I don't even think Wakefield's team knows. I think some of them do, but the rest of the team has no idea what just happened.
1: Yeah, the ball was snapped and it hit the quarterback pretty fast. He hadn't been snapping it hard. It'd been floaters all day, but this last drive I was noticing that the ball was coming back quick, and it just caught the quarterback off guard, and Wakefield was ready to go and pounced on the football, and now they're coming out in a little bit of a power set, ready to attack downhill.
0: Here's Brockton as they have a wishbone formation. Turnaround handoff to Dingle. Dingle is stuck right at the line and stopped immediately. Good job there by the defense for Enloe. George Hill had 16 tackles coming into tonight, including 2 for loss. Probably going to get credit there for a TFL. And so it'll be second down and goal from the 5 now. And again, if you are Wakefield, you have got to get 7 here.
1: Yeah, you got to get another touchdown. It's a great opportunity getting the ball inside the 5 yard at the 5 yard line.
0: And so Dingle stands to the right of Brogdon. You're on second and goal from the 5. In a slow snap, fade to the corner, and it is.
1: He
0: almost caught that on his back. He could not finish it. But Dom Stevens tried to catch it on the back of the receiver, the defender, and he could not come away with it as he landed on it.
1: Yeah, good job with the defender with the alligator roll at the end, because if he doesn't do that, he's going to hold on that long enough for the touchdown call.
0: And so it'll be third down and goal here from the 5. See if they will try the same thing to Clopton as he comes in on this formation.
1: Well, this is a big down for the defense, because if they can hold right here, they're going to save a lot of opportunity for themselves.
0: And so here comes Clopton as a slot receiver of the trips formation right side. Lone receiver Stevens out left. Another slow snap. Rolling out is Brogdon. Throws it to Clopton, and he sneaks it in.
1: He caught it.
0: Yes, he did. Touchdown. It is a touchdown. 27-13. Clopton, his second touchdown of the night for Wakefield.
1: Yeah, that's smart. Get your best player in on the field in that circumstance. Big guy, he just goes and looks for a soft spot in the zone, sits down, and the quarterback delivers a strike, and he's able to grab it with his hands. And even though he was going to the ground, his hands are strong enough that he didn't lose the football.
0: So the extra point for Wilson. They were given a gift here. Now Enloe's got a little bit of work to do here on homecoming. Down by 15 if the extra point is good. Here's Wilson. Snap good. Hold good. Kick. Through the uprights and good. 10:20 to go here in the third quarter. 28-13, Wakefield in the lead on the Triangle Gridiron Game of the Week presented by the Breeden Law Firm.
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0: 10:20 to go. Wakefield, 28-13 leader here. Try to get you up to date on scores on the Jernigan's Hair Restoration scoreboard. How about the third quarter, Joe? 10-0. Rollsville leading as the kick will bounce at the 30-yard line. Donnelly Myers, and there's a scrum for it. He dove for it. He got it out of his hands. But luckily, number 27 for the Eagles, Miles Lucas Stevens, a sophomore, comes away with it.
1: Yeah, that was dangerous right there. It looked like the ball looked like it was gonna bounce out, and then it stayed in. And luckily he was able to dive on that, or that would have been dramatic difference in play, and Wakefield would have had a chance to put this game away.
0: So Apex Friendship leads Jordan in the third quarter, 5-0 after a 2-run double by the Patriots. We will see Apex Friendship, who is undefeated, next week, as they'll battle in the Peak City from literally the woods, difference being where my old house was. 10:19 to go. Here's a quarterback sweep by Garga. Garga, 30.
1: Uh-oh.
0: Down the sideline, 40. Collision out of the 43, and
1: he took a
0: he's
1: going to
0: be stopped by A.J. Elms as the first down yardage is done. That's another J. Womble and Son first down for Lou Garga. And again, looking like Colin Kaepernick on the quarterback sweep.
1: Yeah, he doesn't have any wiggle after the run, though. But, man, he turns that corner. He is moving.
0: So 10 minutes to go here in the third. Four receivers on an unbalanced set of the near side. Harris is also on the left side to Garga. He's under 10. Another quarterback sweep. Good job there by Garga to avoid the tackle there. As, again, a defender was in the backfield immediately, but he got away from it. And that was Deuce Gary who got a got in there so fast. And they're going to give him a four-yard gain just shy of the 48-yard line at the 47. And they'll bring Trips now to the right side as Harris stands to the left of Gorga on second and six. Gorga, and the whistle blows. And there's offsides on the defense. I think. It is offsides on the defense. So Durham, Southern Durham, they're playing TBA. Green Hope on top of Apex 14-0. Leesville Road and Athens Drive on the quarterback draw right up the gut. Gorga, 45, breaks a tackle, pulling defenders all the way to

0: 24. He's about the 26. And maybe the 25 is where they need to get. And he's at the 26-yard line. So a yard short, second and one. 8:28 to go. Clock still moving. As there's trips near side. Here's a keeper right up the gut.
1: Touchdown. Torga
0: cutting to the outside. Gets a block to the 15, 10, 5. Touchdown! In low.
2: Nice job that time by him, but a little bit of wiggle in it on that run. He's starting to find a little bit of looseness in those hips. And if he can do that, like, he could be the difference in the game, because he's had several opportunities where if he could have just made one man miss, it would have turned into a bigger play.
0: So touchdown makes it 28-19. And good blocking there. As we await for the extra point by Estes, who is perfect on the night and on the season. Here comes the extra point. This one is up and good. 8:16 to go here in the quarter. It's 28-20. 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
1: Oh, that explains it.
0: So 28-20, the score. Let's check the Jernigan's Hair Restoration scoreboard. Take a look at the Greater Neuse River Conference. Fuquay Varina beating Southeast Raleigh 24-13, Joe. Another short kick. Stevens will catch it at the 24. Stevens will head to the middle. Now he's going to try to get to the outside. Can he break contain? He gets to the 30, to the 40, and he's going to go out of bounds at about the 45, maybe even the 46. And I think they said he stepped out of bounds at the 42. But either way, Joe, Clayton leading Smithfield-Selma 41-7, and Cleveland leading South Garner 14-0. But, Joe, 24-13. Again, this is the best running backs we've seen Fuquay Varina have in a long time.
1: Yeah, their running game is strong.
0: And Duck Freeman out at least this week. That's a big one. They've got to find a way to get back into that. Again, that's at the half. We'll keep you up to date on that as you're going to hear the Jernigan's Hair Restoration scoreboard. Three backs, two beside Brogdon. As he'll roll out, sets a bubble screen to the far side. What a play on the backside by Mason Strong, reading that one beautifully to get the tackle for a loss.
2: When you want to make a play, you got to find a way to get outside. And they tried that, but he was able to get outside flat and run him down before the pass could be advanced any further. That's not easy to do, what he was doing, because he was on a direct bead to the quarterback and redirected and still was able to get to the running back.
0: So it'll be a loss of one on the play. Second and 11. Clopton at the H-back position as Brogdon rolls out. Brogdon, he's going deep down the right side. Has a man out of his reach. He was out of bounds. Had to get to Landon Brogdon. And now
1: he's hurt.
0: Grayson was the one he tried to throw the ball to. And Landon got hit pretty hard. And he is down on the turf. I think he kind of lost his breath for a second as he's down and injured. So we're going to take a quick timeout here. 7:21 to go, 28-20, third down when we return.
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2: 7:21 to go. Brogdon able to get off the field on his own power. That's good to see. As it'll be 3rd and 11 as Enloe trails this one 28-20 in the third quarter. Great crowd on hand here tonight. Even the visiting side has a number of people. So it just goes to show you, if either one of these teams gets really good, they're going to be really tough. As there's 7:21 to go, trips formation. As Brogdon had to come out for a play. Clopton, he'll throw it just high. And that's going to be almost intercepted on the backside by Corey Horton. As Clopton just threw it up, trying to get to Stanisek on the near side. And they're going to have to punt it. And so here we go. That's been an adventure here tonight for both teams. The punting is now Zach Wilson will come out for the punt. The sophomore. We don't have his punt averages on the night. And again, they have nobody back to return the punt here for Enloe. Here's the snap. And it's a spiraling punt that will land at the 20, go to the 15, and they're going to be just shy of the 12-yard line there. Good punt by Zach Wilson with 7:06 to go here in the third quarter. Here comes Enloe's offense out. As we'll take a quick check here of the scoreboards. And again, Fuquay Varina leading Southeast Raleigh 24-13. And Apex Friendship in the third quarter on top of Jordan 5-0. Rollsville in the third quarter last check 10-0 on top of Millbrook. And what a game that could certainly be. Here's the first play. It's a handoff to TJ Harris. And the ball came loose. And he's trying to say he was down, but they, either way, it'll advance forward, and it'll be about 5 yards on the play on the handoff. So no huddle here. Single formation. Receiver out to the right side. Bit of an offbeat diamond formation as they slant to the receiver. That was a wide-open Jack Johnson. I think Jack Johnson got a little alligator arm because there was somebody waiting there for him. It was A.J. Elms that was going to lower the boom. And it'll be 3rd down and 4. For Enloe, as we're down to the final 6.5 minutes here in the third quarter. Chris Hooks, Joe Simmons here at Lindbauer Memorial Stadium. Here's Gorga trying to run up the gut with it, and he is stopped and thrown down after the whistle. He just kind of fell, and they're going to have to punt it here. Good defensive stand here by the Wakefield Wolverine defense, and they will gladly bring out their punt return unit. And again, great crowd on hand here tonight as Brogdon will stand with his back heel at the 45. Now he's all the way back behind to the 43 as the punter. It's usually been Gianni Lazzardi, and that's who it is now. And he gets off a good punt. It's high, spiraling, bounces at the 49. Brogdon looks like he was going to go after it, and he will let it go as it'll roll all the way to the 36-yard line, picked up by Dobbin. And that's where Wakefield will start the next possession. Again, Cleveland leading 35-0 on South Garner. Again, third quarter, Southeast Raleigh trailing to Fuquay Varina 24-13. That wishbone power offense is a doozy. And here's the first play. It's a handoff. Nothing doing there. Good job there by the defense. Jaden Creeth in on the stop.
3: Thank you.
2: So, diamond formation left. They set up a screen to Dom Stevens. Stevens, there's a flag that's going to be thrown for a hold. And Stevens did get past to the 40-yard line, but that's going to come back on the hold there. And that'll back them up.
3: Yeah, the only good thing that's coming out of this is that they're able to run a little bit of clock, but that was an opportunity for a big play that was negated by the hold by the tight end on the left side.
2: And so, again, Clopton looking on. And again, this is a big opportunity for... And they're going to back this way up. They're going to call that holding. They'll back them. It'll be a second and long. So 4:51 to go. The students chanting, "You can't do that." Which, no, you cannot.
3: They're not wrong.
2: They are not wrong. And so second down and 15, all the way back to the 32. Here's Brogdon rolling out on the play. Let's one go a little long for Stanisek. And they're trying to get a flag on the play. At least Brogdon is, as Stanford hit him. And no penalty called there, as Stanisek was running the drag route across, but it was well out of his reach. And it'll be third down and long. They got to get all the way to the 46-yard line as they sit at the 32. So 14 yards to go. As you can hear Ryan Clark imploring his defense to make a big play with 4:34 to go here in the third quarter, down by 8. Again, Brogdon has 2 left, 2 right. Now they'll switch the running back. Looks like Dingles to his left now. Here's Brogdon on 3rd and long. Snaps the throw, caught by Stevens. Breaks the tackle, 50. Cuts to the inside, stopped at the 45. What a play by Dominic Stevens to move the chains.
3: Absolutely, and an excellent route that time, getting up and running the comeback route. And the comeback route led to him being able to work his way to the quarterback. He made the defender miss and was able to turn it into an even bigger play. But you talk about opportunistic play that time on long yardage situation. They were able to convert, and now they got an opportunity to run a little bit more clock and try to shorten this game as much as they possibly can while they're ahead.
2: Gain of 23 on the play. Good play by Stevens, as Stevens came into the ball game only 49 yards receiving. Here's a rollout by Brogdon again to the near side. Let's one rip and try to get it to his sibling, Grayson.
3: Yeah, he lifted his eyes a little bit looking to get hit and wasn't able to bring that one in. I know that's one he's wishy to caught and one he's going to hear about a little bit later on tonight when they get home. It's got to be great playing out there with your brother, though.
2: You know what's funny?
3: What's that?
2: The coach never even confirmed it. I think it's pretty obvious that they're related. Here's the handoff to Harrington. Harrington nearly broke that tackle, but if it wasn't for Jacob Stanford holding on for dear life by his jersey.
3: Yeah, that would have been a touchdown.
2: It would have been a touchdown.
3: He was the last line of defense, and he held on like it, too.
2: So it'll be a third down and 5 now. Trips near side. Pump fake. Down the left side. Up for grabs. Incomplete as he tried to get it to Dom Stevens. And who made the play there? That'll be none other than Corey Horton, one of the leaders on this defense. He has 2 interceptions, which leads the team coming into tonight.
3: Yeah, he laid him out, though, with that one. That was a great job of leading him down the field and just missed probably by about 2 inches from being the perfect pass.
2: So let's get a check of the scores. Fuquay Varina still leading 24-13. And Rollsville still up 10-0 in the third quarter over Millbrook. Certainly have to watch Friday night football on all the channels around here. Here's the slant throw on fourth down. Good stop by Grayson Brogdon. And Grayson cuts to the outside of the 30 after that fourth down conversion and moves the chains for another first down. That's brought to you by J.E. Wobble and Sons. If they don't have it, you don't need it.
3: Yeah, I love how he stuck that foot in the ground and redirected, Chris. That was a nice move after the catch. And a lot of times in high school, kids will make the catch the ball like that, and they'll just be looking for somewhere to fall. These guys are catching the ball and looking to make plays.
2: So four receivers again, two right, two left. And James Williams is now in at running back. There's a deep throw left side. Caught! Clopton! Touchdown, Wakefield! That's his third touchdown of the night. And let me tell you what. This team can sling it, and they're up 34-20.
3: They can, and he's making it look good and easy when he's doing that as well.
2: So the 6'6", Clopton made the catch, and that one was from way downtown in Wakefield, looking to make it 35-20. Here comes Wilson on for the extra point. 2:51 to go here in the quarter. When you got a cannon of an arm like Landon Brogdon, and you have a 6'6 receiver to throw it to, life can certainly be easy. Here's the extra point, and it is good. 35-20, 2:51 to go. 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
2: Checking in on the Jernigan's Hair Restoration scoreboard, Apex Friendship leading Jordan now 18-7 in the third quarter.
3: They for real, man. They coming out this year with a vengeance.
2: Again, Apex Friendship trying to win the conference title. As a fair catch by Donnelly Myers at about the 33. And that's where Inlow will start, as they're in some trouble here. As they're down by 15. And again, Coach Clark not happy about something that happened after the play. Either way, Wakefield in control at this point. What has Inlow got to do to get back in this one?
3: They got to eliminate the mistakes. They had too many penalties on good plays earlier in the quarter, and now they've got to figure out a way to march the ball down the field and get a little bit back, Chris. They cannot come away out of this possession with no points.
2: How about in the fourth quarter, Willow Spring and Panther Creek tied at 28. Okay. They're in the same conference.
3: Okay.
2: Here's the draw hand off to Harris on the first play. Bust through to the first line of defense to the 35, and continuing to pull forward to the 40. He'll be short of a first down, but a good start to the drive. And looks like there might be an injured player on the field. And oh, he got up. It's Deuce Gary that got up and was able to get off the field on his own. And I think they're going to call a timeout for the injury, as he was down on the grass and he was able to get up, though. Again, a nice little breeze here tonight. Feels really good.
3: It does.
2: So here we go. Everybody get him off just fine. 2:28 to go in the quarter. And looks like, I thought for a second, Callen Lee was going to come in the ball game. Still, Lou Gorga, the 6'4 senior quarterback, still in. Two backs beside him. Two receivers left, one right. There's a little crossbook action here.
3: Okay.
2: Handoff right up the gut to Michael Woodruff. And Woodruff past the midfield stripe. pulling his way to the 46-yard line in a first down. That's brought to you by J.E. Womble and Sons. If they don't have it, you don't need it.
3: The straight line run that time, Chris, got downhill in the A-gap and just ran straight through. And if the safety doesn't make that tackle, that's six.
2: So the quick hurry-up offense here. Here's a sweep right side to Harris. Harris gets to the flag thrown as he got past the 40, but that's going to come back on the hold called on in low.
3: Yeah, that's kind of Harris's fault, though, because the receiver was posted up on the outside and had good leverage, and he kept going outside, and then he had to grab him to keep him from making the tackle. That's one where he's got to sink his hips and get inside to get back outside.
2: How about Middle Creek opened up a can on Hope County, 40-15 in the fourth quarter.
3: 40-15?
2: Middle Creek can score.
3: They can. My goodness.
2: I think their contest against Cardinal Gibbons that we'll be at in a few weeks is going to be quite fun to watch. So 2:02 to go here in this one in the third quarter. It'll be first and 18 now. They got to get all the way inside the 40 to about the 37 as they sit at the 45-yard line here. Deuces left, two backs surrounding Gorga. And they're going to move Woodruff in motion. I'll throw it to him in the flats, and he dropped it, and the pass will be called incomplete as it was a forward pass there. And it'll be third down and long. That was set up nice, but you got to finish. You got to make the catch first.
3: You do. That's a tough catch to make running parallel, though. You got to give him a little bit of touch.
2: Yes. So, again, they'll come back out, second and 18 to the 45. Going from right to left. Woodruff in motion again. We'll see if they run it again. Nope, they're faking it to him. They go a screen backside. Harris has some blockers. Gets to the midfield stripe. He is corralled and brought down to the 40 as they make it a third and manageable as they got to get about 3 or 4 yards now to get a first down.
3: Yeah, they came out with the option screen on the first side, and he dropped it. And you could tell they were going to run him back-to-back anyway, and that was the Texas screen where you give it to the running back after you fake the option screen and a good opportunity for a big play.
2: And here comes the third down handoff right to Harris, and he'll get right for the first down. How about a check of the Jernigan's Hair Restoration scoreboard? Broughton and Corinth holders in a shootout, 39-35 in the fourth quarter.
5: Ooh-wee!
2: Green Hope still on top of Apex, 14-0. Apex 2-3 on the year, looking to fall to 2-4 as Gorga. It was a little high for Chapman, and that might have gotten in the lights here at the stadium as he couldn't see it. It's incomplete. Green Hope 4-1 on the year. Got to give them a little respect as they're about to move to 5-1.
3: Absolutely. I saw them earlier this year against East Chapel Hill, and I was wondering how they would fare when they got into some better competition, but it looks like they're holding up well and still winning ball games.
2: Yeah, they're in the same conference as Apex Friendship. We might have to see them in the playoffs. So 1:06 to go. Here's the clap by Gorga. Fakes the handoff. He's going to run up the middle. And he goes straight up the gut to the 30, spinning out of one tackle, leaning forward to the 25. He'll be right there at a first down marker. Yes, he will. And that'll move the chains, or will it?
3: It should.
2: And they will mark him there at the 25. And that's going to be a first down. Yes, it will. They finally tell them they can go. The guy on the backside of the chain wasn't ready to go though.
3: Yeah, he's like, man, we just moved.
2: Yeah. So 43 seconds to go. Deuces on the left. And the snap to Gorga. Hands it off to Harris. Harris being very patient as he gets just short of the 20. As the clock runs down to 32 seconds to go. We're about set to head to the fourth quarter here in Lowe. 15-point deficit for the Eagles as they look to get win number 3 on the year. Again, Wakefield has won 2 games the past 2 years prior to this year as a timeout is called by Brandon Hughes as with 15.3 seconds left. We will stay right here. Also want to remind you, if you live in a Ting town like Rollsville, Wake Forest, Holly Springs, Fuquay Arena, Angie or Self Sanford, just check your address as the countdown to kickoff is powered by Ting Internet here each and every week. We thank the folks at Ting Internet, Arena Laster and her team. We thank them for the opportunity to work with us and partner with us on the broadcast here tonight. I'm a Ting customer, and if you live in one of those towns listening tonight, you certainly should check out the services they offer here for gigabit speed internet. So with 15.3 seconds left, Coach Hughes didn't like something that he saw. I think there was a substitution error that he had kind of had to fix, and so he has to waste the timeout there. And here comes Lou Gorga and the offense with two to the left and Chapman all the way by his lonesome out to the right. Gorga gets the snap. A fake left, go right, hand it up to Woodruff. And Woodruff, he'll lower his shoulder, gets inside the Aspire Money Management gold zone. He'll be just shy of the first down as that'll end the third quarter with the score in favor of Wakefield at 35-20. We got 12 minutes of football left as Wakefield trying to pull off the upset here tonight as they trail. Inlow trails 35-20 at the end of three. We're back after this on the Triangle Gridiron Game of the Week presented by the Breeden Law Firm.
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2: There's the screen pass to the near side of Woodruff. He'll break towards the inside of the numbers. And Woodruff gets inside the 10 as they'll move the chains for another J.E. Wobble and Son first down. As we are coming down the stretch in this one, Chris Hooks, Joe Simmons in the Pioneer Exteriors broadcast booth. Trips over to the right side for Inlow. Here's a quarterback sweep. Gorga spinning one, tackling away from the defenders as he spun inside the 10, but he was dropped immediately by that defensive line. It looked like Gallimore got in on that stop as we are just underway here in the fourth quarter. Huge crowd on hand here tonight. So it'll be second down and goal now for Inlow as they'll bring now four receivers over to the right side, Joe, as we're down to the first minute of play here in the fourth quarter. Gorga sends Woodruff in motion. Got a keeper by Gorga. Up the middle. 5, 4, 3, 2, 1. Give him six. Touchdown. His third of the night. Lou Gorga can make it an 8-point ball game with the extra point, or they go for two here.
3: Definitely making it interesting enough as it is, but you got to go for two right here regardless because you're going to need it at some point. But looks like they're kicking the extra point.
2: Here comes Estes on for the extra point. I guess it's just a matter of if not when, if not if, but not when, or matter of if, but not when. There you go. Here's the extra point by Estes. And a flag comes in at the end of it. That may have given him an opportunity to go for two. And we'll see what the flag is. And it's... they're saying it's good. And they're waving it off. So 11:07 to go. And we got a timeout on the field. 35-27 the score. 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
2: 32-14, the score between Apex Friendship and Jordan as we take a look at the Jernigan's Hair Restoration scoreboard. 11:07 to go here. It's an 8-point ball game. Inlow needs a stop and needs another score here. And the students here certainly helping implore that as Lazardi kicks a deep one. That's going to go all the way to Stanisek inside the 20 near side. Stanisek to the 30, and he's corralled at the 30 and brought down by a host of Eagles who swoop in to make the stop at the 31 for Stanisek. And the offense, they've had a great night. We'll see if they can keep that up.
3: Yeah, that's Stanisek's son from
2: Jason Stanisek?
3: Jason Stanisek from North Carolina.
2: Wow. I thought that.
3: Yeah, he's been there for a while working as an assistant.
2: He was a decent quarterback at Carolina.
3: Really good quarterback.
2: He was the start of that resurgence for that program under Mac Brown. There's the fake handoff. No, it's going to be a give to Dingle. Dingle tripped up, and he nearly broke that one for a long gain. As he gets to the 35-yard line, they'll give him forward progress to the 36 near hash. And a player for Inlow just fell on the ground, and hopefully he is okay. And
3: I think he sees it.
2: Oh, no.
3: A lot of involuntary leg movement.
2: Oh, my goodness. We're going to take a timeout. 10:46 to go. We're back after this on the Triangle Gridiron Game of the Week.
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2: So we've had a little bit of an extended break because the young man was literally standing up and then he fell back and was convulsing on the field. I have seen him move, and now they have him. I can't see what they're doing, but his arms were stuck in
3: it looked like they might be cutting his jersey off of him.
2: And again, we're just trying to at least paint the picture. He's surrounded and we can barely see what's going on, but he is being attended to by the trainers and he's not moving. They're not moving him. And they're getting out some tape.
3: It looks like they're trying to tape him, keep him from being able to move.
2: Yeah. And
3: we'll probably need to take another break.
2: Yeah, I think we're going to have to take another timeout because, again, there's going to be quite a delay in this one. Because, again, he's still down and just does not look. There is a ambulance here talking to him. They're going to get the ambulance out on the field and at least get him up and take care of him. Because, again, an injured player on the field. We never want to see this. It just kind of puts things in perspective. And we'll be right back after this on the Triangle Gridiron Game of the Week.
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13: Soft on crime, career politician Roy Cooper released 3,500 criminals early. 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Violent criminals like Jimmy Spate Jr., the career criminal with 8 prior convictions. Burglary, felony car theft, sexually abusing a 14-year-old child.
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13: After Cooper let Spate back out on our streets, Spate then sexually assaulted a woman and murdered an innocent man. Roy Cooper's radical record made North Carolina more dangerous. Some people just don't deserve another chance. 40 years of Roy Cooper is long enough. SLF PAC is responsible for the content of this advertising. 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
2: So we are in a bit of a grim scene here at Enloe High School with 10:46 to go in the fourth quarter. Just a regular play occurred. There was a collision. We didn't really see the hit, Joe.
3: Yeah, it wasn't. It didn't look that bad.
2: No, you see a guy get up, and then he falls to the ground. And at first I thought it was just one of those that he fell and, like, was acting a little bit, like trying to get a penalty. And then he started, his legs were convulsing. And since then they have been holding his hands. And there's a Wakefield person, trainer, holding his head. And that's all we can see. And you can see coaches on the sideline trying to look at the play because they can see the play immediately afterwards with their huddle technology. But now we're waiting for the ambulance. And I know at Johnston County, they have an ambulance right there on the field. And, again, they also don't have 27 other schools.
3: Facts.
2: So, I don't know what the policy is. I know that there's someone there. There was a guy in a fireman's outfit or EMS outfit that was there. And there are just about 15 people that are surrounding this young man. We can't make out who the kid is, but again, they're not moving him, and I just hope to the man upstairs that it's just a precautionary thing, and there's some players for Enloe that are running towards the street area. But still, no sign of an ambulance thus far as they're trying to get traffic cleared out to make sure that they can get in. But either way, Joe, this is a chilling scene in regards to a young man is down there on the field, and I'm not a medical expert by any stretch of the imagination. I'm just hoping and praying that he is okay.
3: Yeah, I agree with you. It's one of those things where it's been such a good game today, and you hate to see something like this kind of happen at the end of it, because these kids have really put on a really good show, and you know, the energy and the effort was great, and the sportsmanship was beautiful as well. It's just one of those situations that makes you put things into perspective of the game, but you know, it's heartbreaking for he and, you know, his teammates and all the people who are here for homecoming to see something like this go down.
2: Yeah, again, still have 11 minutes to go in this quarter, so there's plenty left. But, you know, hopefully, again, I'm hoping that this is just a precautionary thing and that they can – he's just going just because he's, you know, hopefully he's got feeling back in his legs and – or whatever. We are just totally speculating. We have no idea what the call is as far as, again, it looks like they're certainly holding his head to make sure. But, again, it just begs to differ as we've been here, what, 15 minutes? And, you know, he is moving his legs. I just saw him move his legs. So that's a good sign.
3: Yeah, I think it's just precautionary now.
2: Yeah.
3: That's one of the reasons why.
2: And maybe that's why they're not moving so fast.
3: But at the same rate, you know, you don't want to waste any time when it comes to these measures either.
2: No. And you think about last year when Cleveland was playing Southeast Raleigh and the receiver got hit and had to be resuscitated. Luckily, there was the trainer on site was able to take care of it. And they've actually gotten his legs are up, Joe.
3: Yeah, it looks like they set him up some a little bit.
2: Yeah. That is a great thing to see. So, again, we have kind of put this at a stopped on a dime, so to speak, because this game was going full force. And now, again, 10:46 to go. We get back to it. It'll be second down and 5. It'll be Wakefield football. As, again, both teams just kind of standing on their sideline. We and Wakefield both on a knee, all on a knee. Everybody here for Enloe is just standing around, and the fans are just kind of milling around. And again, I am not a doctor by any stretch of the imagination, but the fact that he just moved his legs up has to be a good sign. I do joke with my sister sometimes. I say I consider us colleagues because I've watched The Pit, or I watch ER. So I know how to do a tracheotomy and a chest tube, and when I certainly don't. But either way, again, it just looks like a lot of folks are just standing around him now, and hopefully he's okay. But again, the trainer, one of the Enloe trainers, does have a finger. Those things you put on their finger to check their pulse, so he seems to be good in that realm. And again, hopefully this is just for precautionary reasons. But we're just sitting here waiting for the ambulance to get here. And again, I don't know policies and all that kind of thing, but I would think that would be paramount to have an ambulance on site. Again, I don't know. I know they probably have one on standby. And again, you can just see the people here as they're all standing at the 40-yard line. They're just all looking towards the end zone, the open end of the field, where the activity buses are parked. And they're just kind of just waiting for the ambulance to get here to get him and take care of him. And now you'll, every once in a while, you'll see one of his legs like just shake a little bit. And again, I don't know what that means, and I don't know if it's him or, and I just hope that he's okay, and that's all we can pray for. So, again, we're going to take one more timeout and come right back as, again, we're waiting for the ambulance to get here. A young man's down on the field, injured, and we'll be sure to keep you up to date. Again, we'll be right back in just a bit. Again, this is the Triangle Gridiron Game of the Week presented by the Breeden Law Firm.
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2: So the ambulance has arrived, and again, this is our comments earlier. We're not trying to get political or anything as far as whether there's an ambulance there or not. And again, the Wake County has worked it out where they have medical personnel on site, and they have all done a tremendous job. They have kept this kid calm. Again, I don't know who it is, and they've gotten his helmet off. The ambulance is here, and they have put the neck brace on, and they're going to put him on the board and get him out of here as soon as they can. But again, they have you can see there are some emotional players. They're all gathered up for Enloe, wanting to see their teammate. And again, you know, the athletic director's down there talking to the head coach. And again, the coach and staff spend so much time with these young men. Joe, you used to do this as well. Like, it's almost like one of your kids is hurt.
3: It is. It's one of those situations where you've seen a kid mature throughout the years, and you know, you get so attached, and you hope that someday, you know, that you're going to watch them do the right thing and graduate and do what they need to do. And then when you see something like this, you see all those possibilities being somewhat derailed, and it's a little heartbreaking. But hopefully it's not as bad as, you know, as we think it could be. And, you know, this kid has an opportunity to, you know, to kind of recover from this and keep moving forward.
2: Well, again, they've done a good job of, again, protecting anybody from seeing what's going on. And I think his mother is right beside him, and family is right beside him. They were able to get his jersey off, and they've got him on the board, and they're about to pick him up and put him on the stretcher. And again, this is just a moment where one of their brothers is down, and I have binoculars, and you can see a little bit. You can see Luke Gorga, the quarterback, looking over his team, and again, everybody has a very solid, solemn look on their face. And their brother is, you know, they've been through the battles with, and he's down on the grass, and you know, just, and a great thing that we have the medical personnel here. And I thought for a second that when the coach went to the sideline, they were getting the AED, but he was actually just getting the equipment to take his face mask off.
3: Yeah.
2: And now they're getting some more items out as they're trying to secure him. And they're all looking down at the young man. And trying to make out what's going on. The ambulance is to our left, and Enloe is starting to creep up closer to the young man as they're trying to prep him for the ride to the hospital. Ryan Clark is just walking back and forth. The athletic director is right beside the mother. And I hope it's just setting up an IV. It looks like there is a clear tube that they are getting, and I hope it's not for breathing or anything like that. Again, it's kind of hard to see what's going on, but if you're just tuning in, while we got a second, let's go ahead and pause 10 seconds for station identification, as this is News Radio, or excuse me, this is WPTF.
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0: 80 WPTF, Raleigh, Durham, Gary, Chapel Hill, a Curtis Media station.
1: So it looks like they are setting up an IV of some sort. And I'm not a medical personnel expert at all, so I'm guessing that's probably just normal saline that they're hooking up to him.
2: Could be.
1: Or, again, this is a scary situation, and we have certainly do send our thoughts and prayers out to the family and both all the kids, as they're still working on the young man. And I think they're about to lift him up. I could just barely see him. And it looks like they're about to lift him up to put him on the stretcher. And they do. They get him up. And he can't. So they got him, and they will strap him in. And they've got him strapped in very well. Well, he doesn't move. And again, you can barely see. There's just so many people around him working. All the athletic trainers. And medical personnel that are on site.
3: Oh, that's awesome.
1: And it looks like they do have an IV out. And there's... And maybe that's, yeah, I think the Wakefield kids are, I think they've been able to go to the bathroom and do whatever they need to do. As they're continuing to work on the young man, he is on the stretcher. And they're trying to get him squared away so they can get him out of there and into the ambulance. And Wake County EMS on the scene. And they got him up. And I think they're going to lift up the stretcher. And again, they got him hooked up to all the monitors and everything to make sure his heart's beating and all that. And it's just a surreal scene, because we were 15, 20 minutes ago, we were just going back and forth, you know, as the game continued to wind up, and they've moved the stretcher up. And so they do have him strapped down, and they're holding his head, and you can hear in the background. He did lift his arm up, Joe.
2: Yeah, that's good.
1: He did lift his arm up. And so he did lift his arm up. His mom was holding his hand, and he's moving it up now. And I just have to, I'm a glass half full kind of guy.
2: Yeah.
1: I have to think that this is just precautionary.
2: It is.
1: And that he's fine. But again, it's got to be scary to see, just looking at some of the students, sports medicine students, coming to the sideline. They're talking to their friends. And we'll see what the deal is here. So they've broken the huddle. I think both teams are going to get a chance to jog it out a little bit. And let's see if we can't take about a minute timeout here to get kind of reset. And we'll get the game going right after this.
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1: Well, they've gotten the young man in the ambulance, and he is hopefully going to be shipped up and shipped off and okay. I don't know if I'll get a chance to talk to anyone. Ryan Clark, the head coach, is walking down to the far side, and I think he's going to talk to the trainers. And let me put my binoculars up and see if I can at least get a reaction. Either way, all right, Joe, how do you even get ready for this final 11 minutes? Like, what do you do?
2: His teammates are going to probably have the harder time focusing because they're worried about their comrade. The other team, you know, they're shook. It's trying to get momentum back and just restarting and rebooting. And the score is only – you're only down one score. So this could be a pivotal moment in the ball game for either side because you don't know. You could lose – you've lost a lot of momentum coming back out here in this circumstance.
1: So – I have, again, anybody that's listening knows I live in Fuquay. So I have texted people to see if I could get the score of the Fuquay game. And it's 31-27 in the fourth quarter. Fuquay about to pull the upset. It'd be a giant upset. They lost 52-7 last year, Joe.
2: Ooh-wee.
1: So either way, it'll be Wakefield football, second down and 5 from the 36 when we finally get back to it, Joe. Again, this game is kind of secondary now. I'm thinking about that young man. I couldn't even, I knew it was a single-digit number, I think. It might have been number, it could have been number, I thought I saw a 1, but there's no 1 on this team. And so here we go. It'll be Wakefield football. And we get back to it. So the whistle blows, 10:46 to go, second down and 5. And here's the first play. It's a handoff to Dingle. Dingle tries to hesitate, but he's going to lose yardage back to the where he started. He literally could get nothing going there. And that's a big play there for Enloe as it makes it third down and about 7 now as he lost a couple yards.
2: Well, like I said, getting rebooted is the toughest thing when you come out and you were all really like at a point where the game was just about over. Your body's done cooled off a lot. Now you've got to find the means to reboot and jack it back up again.
1: Well, trips over to the right side on third and about 7. They got to get to the 41-yard line. Brogdon in the gun. He'll bark out the signals. Play action. Throws a quick stop route to Stevens. Stevens short of the first down. He'll be stopped at like the 39 or 40, and it'll be fourth down.
2: Yeah, and this is an opportunity right now. I doubt they go for it on fourth and two, but it looks like they're keeping the offense out there.
1: Yeah. If anything, draw them off sides. Watch out for a short stop route or a slant or something quick to the big 6'6 guy. Now Ryan Clark telling his players to roll up on the coverage here because it's, again, got to play the line to gain. 9:15 to go. Fourth down and two. Snap back to Brogdon. He's pressured. He's going to run with it, trying to get to the first down. And he's hit. He didn't make it. What a play on the corners of flag after the play. And we'll see what happens here. And the head coach, Ryan Clark, is screaming at George Hill.
2: It really shouldn't have happened because it was an illegal. It was a false start on the offensive left guard. So the play should have never happened. He threw the flag, so you can't call a false start after the fact. So, and it's not an illegal shift. So where the flag is at, it had to be a false start. So that's what they're talking about now.
1: So the play won't even count.
2: It won't even count.
1: Or delay a game.
2: Wasn't a delay a game.
1: Or, I'm just saying, yeah,
2: definitely a false start, though, because the offensive attack guard wasn't set.
1: So for Enloe, they got to hope that that's the case so that flag won't get thrown out.
2: Yep.
1: Because if the play was not supposed to ever happen, then the penalties never happened.
2: Well, the penalty still happened, so they would call that. But still, at the same rate, it's one of those situations where it would be offsetting.
1: It was a good hit, though.
2: It was a good hit.
1: And George Hill heard it from Ryan Clark as he crushed Brogdon out of bounds, and then he taunted him. I see you're looking at the Indiana score. Northwestern. Have you seen their new stadium?
2: I heard about it. I haven't seen
1: it. It's unbelievable.
2: Everybody's been talking about it.
1: It's $800 million.
2: That's what I was hearing. Everybody's talking about how great it is. I haven't seen it yet.
1: The student section is called the Wildcat Wall. There's no seats. It's just like bars that they can hold on to. So here's the call. It's a hold on the offense. It's declined. Dead ball, personal foul, in low. First down. So it's basically they're going to back up 15 from where they stopped him. And so it'll be first and 10 with 9:05 to go. Four receivers out of the right side for Enloe as they trail by eight with 9:05 to go. Wow, this game has had a little bit of everything here tonight. Gorga will clap his hands on first and 10. He's going to run the quarterback sweep. It's going to be reversed. Chapman has all sorts of room. He's got one man to beat. He breaks the tackle. 40, 30, 20, 10. Touchdown, Enloe.
2: With all that time, they had the awareness to go back and look and see that people were losing contain on those outside plays, and they came with the little flip reverse, and it turns into a big play. Now, can they get the two-point conversion?
1: 49-yard reverse by Chapman, and as Brandon Hughes said in the pregame, Coach Clark always has a knack for calling the right play at the right time, as they're going to go for two here, down 35-33 with 8:53 left. They're going to pitch it to Gorga. Tries the two-pointer. It's intercepted by James Williams. And the two-pointer is no good. And with 8:53 to go, this is a wacky and wild ball game. And Enloe with the play of the night on the reverse.
2: Yeah, such a big play. And now, you know, we got ourselves a ball game.
1: And so, again, Coach Clark talking to his team, little frustrations here. And we're going to get a little bit of a look behind the wall here. Colin, want to make sure, do we have any timeouts that we can take? We're not going to take one here. Okay, so 8:53 to go. We do have two more that we can take, but we will take them in just a minute when something happens. Again, If you're just tuning in, we had a player that had to be literally carted off the field with a apparent neck injury. I don't even know. I can't even remember the number. It's a single-digit number. It might be number 5. Nope, it's not number 5 or 6. Is it 3? It might have been number 3. Nope. Was it 8? Who knows? Here's the Lazardi kick. Stanisek back of the 19, near side. Cuts back into the middle and tries to dance his way out of trouble. And some pushing and shoving after the play at the 30-yard line. And a flag's going to be thrown on Inlow. And Clopton and Wakefield are taunting him a little bit. Nothing's called there. But it's number 50, Mason Strong, who got into a shoving match after the play. And he gets yelled at. Not deservedly so, but he's frustrated. He's fired up. But what they probably should have done, especially after the flag was thrown, when Clopton and company were dancing in front of him and everything, they probably should have called a 15 and just called it for what it is. Because they were very demonstrative on that. But it's going to be after the play, personal foul. And he's been ejected, Joe. Wow. Did he throw a punch?
2: He must have.
1: So he's been ejected from the game. And I think now you can, if you're ejected, you don't have to go to the locker room. Yeah. No, Jane, he's right there. Okay. It was a single-digit number. We'll certainly find out. Maybe it wasn't. I thought it was maybe a 50-something. Either way, first and 10 from the 45-yard line now. Arden with the draw handoff to Dingle. Dingle cuts back from the right side back towards the left off tackle. He'll get 5 yards there as he's corralled after that 5-yard gain. It'll be second down and 5. And I thought it was the number in the 50s that I saw the guy that fell back. I don't think I've ever seen anything that scary before, other than I was at a wrestling match and I saw a dude that was knocked out. And it might have been, I thought, a 52 or a 53. He's a defensive lineman. Either way, 8 minutes to go. Second down and 4 after a gain of 6. 49-yard line inside of Inlow territory. Dingle gets the handoff. Dingle breaks through.
2: Ooh, nice move.
1: Lowers that shoulder. And Gianni Lazardi was there waiting for him. And that'll be a first down for the Wakefield Wolverines with 7:51 remaining in the ball game.
2: Yeah, excellent move that time on the run. And that extra dropping that shoulder and dragging, pounding those legs got him the extra yardage he needed to get the first down.
1: So, again, some upsets tonight. And that's in the fourth quarter. Southeast Raleigh has taken the lead 33-31, Joe. They have come all the way back from down 24-13. Here's a rollout on the play action to a wide open Brogdon flag on the play. And that's going to come back in the hold variety. Brogdon did a nice job to get close to a first down, but it's going to come back. Joe, you're doing some math here?
2: Adding it up, man.
1: Well, I thought it was 53. It's not 53.
2: It could be 10. Yeah, you might have really saw one. I don't see a 10 out there. Maybe I'm – but I've looked at every – I've looked 3 times and I don't see one.
1: So it will be a hold. That'll make it first and long here all the way back to the 49. How about that? Southeast Raleigh coming all the way back. That's a final score, Joe. 33-31.
2: That's super impressive.
1: So Southeast Raleigh stays unbeaten in the Greater Neuse River Conference. Fuquay is a tough, tough team. So Deuces left with an H-back. And off to Dingle. Dingle trying to find a seam as he ran it to his own teammate. And he is brought down.
6: He got folded up.
1: He did get folded up, and he seems to be okay. As he gets back to the original line of scrimmage, maybe a yard or two past that. Inside of the 40, it'll be the 43-yard line. So a gain of 6 on the play will make it 2nd down and 9. As we're down to 6:30 to go here in the ball game, it's a 2-point lead for the Wolverines as they're looking for their, what would be their 4th win in the last 3 years. It'll be their 2nd this year. But they have certainly turned this program, certainly enthusiastically, in the right direction. Harrington now the back. Brogdon, quick stop route to Clopton. Clopton makes the catch, and he's corralled, and he loses the football at the last second. And he is down either way. It'll be a 3rd down and short. At 6'6", though, he got pulled down rather hard.
2: He did, and pulled him down where his head was coming down towards the ground with momentum. Like a lot of times, that'll make their arms kick out.
1: And we'll check up on the 8A scoreboard real quick as Jernigan's Hair Restoration scoreboard. 10-7, Rollsville on top of Millbrook.
2: Okay, they're inching back. How much time's left, does it say?
1: No. 3rd down and 3, 5:30 to go. Brogdon taking his time with trips left. Harrington on the handoff. He will not get it. And he goes all the way back to the 40. And big defensive play by Jack. Get out my face, Kroon.
2: The big fella was shot the gap and didn't allow him any opportunity to get going downhill. And it worked to his advantage.
1: So Leesville Road beats Athens Drive 17-6. Green Hope now 5-1 on the year. 1-1 in conference, beats Apex 27-7. So Apex is going to be 2-4 and desperate for a win next week when they take on Apex Friendship, who beat Durham Jordan tonight. 4:44 to go, 4th down and 6. Biggest play of the night right here. Brogdon, snap. He'll roll out. He's pressured. Trying to get out of that one. He does. Spins out of 1. He's going to be close. He fumbled it. It's on the turf. Who's got it? He didn't get the 1st down either way. And Inlow has the football, and there's a flag thrown after the play. And I think Inlow's got it. It doesn't matter. He didn't make the 1st down, and somebody just got a flag thrown on him. There's a flag also on the other side. And I think Inlow recovers it. It's 4th down. He didn't make it, but give Brogdon credit. He almost made it.
2: He did. I thought he was going to inch away from him, and they held onto that jersey until help got there, but that was real close. But he did the right thing reaching out with the ball because it was going to be a turnover on downs either way.
1: And so the officials still trying to figure out the flag. Is this brisk? Is hot as it has been, this is amazing.
2: It feels great.
1: I may open my doors and just try to play freeze out.
2: Well, I put a screen in my garage, and I sit out there. I have recliners out there, and this whole week with the fresh air has been amazing. It's almost like it revitalizes you.
1: Oh,
2: just getting this fresh, crisp air. It's like being in the mountains.
1: And number 70, Muhammad Allen, was looking at the Inlow sideline, trying to pump them up. So it's a hold.
2: Defensive hold.
1: On defense.
2: Oh, sounds sportsmanlike conduct.
1: Yep. And so that's an automatic 1st down on that. So it'll be a 1st down. They get a new set of downs. They called a hold on the defense, and so that'll give them a 1st down. Ryan Clark gets no answer here, and now the head official will come over to talk to the referee. And now they tell him to get back on his sideline so he can explain it. And so, again, Ryan Clark just wants to get the ball back. They do have three timeouts remaining with 4:27 to go. And Ryan Clark gets the explanation. Probably doesn't like it, but either way, Wakefield threatening here in deep in low territory with 4:27 left. They blow the whistle to start the clock, and now Brogdon in the offense looks over on the sidelines. And you can hear the cheerleaders all the way across chanting offense. 35-33, Brogdon, he's throwing here. Down the middle, caught by Stanisek! Down to the... And he fumbled it, but he was down, and he's going to be inside the Aspire Money Management Gold Zone right to the 2-yard line. What a dart and a catch. Nearly a touchdown, and that could be the dagger.
2: That was huge.
1: So they'll bring in the power running game here as Brogdon gets the play, and he'll run it in from the sidelines. So 3:45 to go, clock winding down. They're going to be in a power formation, pretty much a wishbone here. Brogdon taking his time, gets under center. And he fumbles the snap! And I think they ended up with it.
2: Wow.
1: And I think that's going to be a timeout called by the... In low, and we're going to take one with him as well. 3:23 to go. Back after this on the Triangle Gridiron Game of the Week.
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1: 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So here we go, Joe. Second and goal from the 3. They're going back to that T formation now, as Brogdon and his big men up front try to get on the board. They're back, and now they've moved up. And here comes the rollout. There's the dump to the tight end. Did he catch that? He juggled it. Yes, he did. Clopton with his 4th touchdown of the night, and it's now 41-33 with 3:16 to go, and a flag is thrown after the play. And so they're going to have to kick the extra point from 15 yards back. That could be large, Joe.
2: Could be.
1: Because, again, that brings the two-point conversion back in. And so we'll see what the flag is. And, again, that was a great play as Clopton makes the catch. And now Brandon Hughes arguing the case here. Did they make the call?
2: I was waiting to see that too.
1: And by the way, Milbrook just tied it at 10. So it's going to be a 15-yard penalty, and they're going to back it up. Unsportsmanlike is Clopton with 4 touchdowns tonight.
10: How committed is he to Brown? That's a big boy.
1: Brown's a great school. I think you go to Brown. When they call, you go.
2: You do go.
1: It's like the kid we saw that went to Yale and transferred to TCU. You stay at Yale. 41-33, extra point pending. It looks like it's going to be a 30-some-odd long extra point. And again, Coach Hughes getting the explanation. It's going to be a 35-yard long extra point for Zach Wilson, and it's going to be huge. Now, what will be really interesting is if Enloe blocks the extra point, returns it for two, then it gets even more fun. So, the extra point for Zach Wilson will be from dead center, 35 yards to make it a 9-point lead. Here's the snap. It's up. Blocked! And they better pick it up. They can run with it. And no, it's dead. You're right. You can't pick it up. I was wrong. And it is a dead ball. And now a touchdown and a 2-point conversion can tie this game. My apologies.
2: Actually, yeah, you're right. 2-point conversion and a touchdown.
1: Yep. So, one more timeout. Let's take it. 41-33, 3:16 to go. 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
1: 3:16 to go here. Zach Wilson had his extra point blocked. He's going to kick from the 40, and he's going to kick a short one. And Donnelly Myers will make the catch, calling the fair catch. No, he's going to run with it. And he makes it to the 30, trying to break out of a tackle. And he's finally corralled and pushing and shoving after the play, and nothing doing there. And again, Brian Davis, the senior backup tight end, defensive end, was the one doing the pushing and shoving after the play. And so, Joe, 3:08 to go. Something's got to give. Can Luke Gorga and company drive down 67 yards in 3 minutes to tie the game? We'll find out. They'll have three receivers out of the left on first and 10. Gorga's going to clap, and he's going to hand it off. Good job there. T.J. Harris, he's going to be slung down, and they lose yardage there. Back to the 30. And again, they were right on that one, but I thought for a second it was a good handoff there on the option situation. Now they're going to hurry it up. Loss of two, second and 12, back to the 30-yard line. Gorga gets the snap. He's going to roll out to his right. Gorga throws it to Smith, and he threw it low and incomplete as Adrian Smith had to get down on his knees for it, and it'll be third down and 12 from the 31 now. Correct me there. I was a yard off. Either way, big play here, Joe. 2:39 to go. Trips to the right. Lou Gorga and company have to get a first down to keep the clock running and everything. 41-33. They throw it backside to Harris. He has some blocking. Harris not able to get the first down because James Williams blew up the block, and he knocks out Harris out of bounds, and he will make it fourth down.
2: Well, now it's going to be interesting to see if they can try to put something together to get at least a first down so they can keep the drive alive. This is a big defensive stand if they can figure out how Wakefield can figure out how to keep them from getting the first down.
10: I mean, if Williams doesn't blow that up, there's plenty of grass in front of Harris.
2: Absolutely.
10: So fourth down and 8. Rolling out with 2:39 to go. 2:30 to go. And it's going to be caught! There's no way! It was going right into the hands of the DB, Harrington, but he collided with Jack Johnson, and the ball stuck, and he makes the catch for the first down.
2: That's
10: no
2: crazy.
10: Way.
2: That's crazy.
10: There's no way.
2: That's crazy.
10: So 2:19 to go. They get the first down to the 49-yard line. It literally was going to be intercepted. Here's Gorga.
2: Pick.
10: Nearly picked, but it went over the hands and then caught by Johnson again.
2: Wow, what an amazing concentration.
10: Unreal.
2: That's incredible.
10: It was over the receiver Chapman's hands, and Johnson caught it again. That's ridiculous. 5 yards on the play, 1:54 to go. Gorga rolling out to the near side. Gorga pressured, finally gets it to Smith, and Smith drops the pass.
2: After all those amazing catches, the routine catch gets dropped.
10: Again, literally, it was 17 who was converging on it for Wakefield, which we don't have his number. And it was literally coming to him. Again, this game has had about everything. So, 1:47 to go after the incomplete pass. They're going to send Woodruff in motion. Hand off on a draw to Harris. Harris has room. 40. Gets the first down. Inside the 40 to the 38. And that's brought to you by J.E. Womble and Sons. If they don't have it, you don't need it.
2: That kid is quick. My goodness. He was one man away from making that an explosive touchdown, Chris.
10: And now a sub out offensive lineman for another one. 1:33 to go. Gorga in the gun. Four receivers, two on each side. Here's Gorga. No steps. Throws it quickly out to Woodruff, and a flag is thrown at the end of the play. And that usually means that's on the offense, right?
2: A lot of times it is, especially where it's thrown, it usually is, unless it's roughing the passer.
10: And I think that might be on the offense, yep, as the response to Lou Gorga. And so with 1:24 to go, again, it's not the end of the world. I think it's a legal motion because they're going to back it up, or legal shift. And Jack Johnson had to come out for a second for a cramp, or he might even just get sick. Trying to catch his breath. He's literally about to, never mind. Two receivers on each side. So it's a loss of 5 after the penalty. So 4 receivers, 2 on each side. Harris to the left of Gorga. Fakes the handoff. Pressured. They throw a screen to Chapman. Chapman's got blocking. 40, 35, 30. Cuts through 20, 15, 10 out of the 12. And James Chapman, one of the top receivers in all of 8A, has got him within the Aspire Money Management Gold Zone.
2: And that's what you do. You make the big play. He got downfield, made the big play, and now the clock is not their friend. But if they can get to the end zone right here, it'll be big for them.
10: Here's the fade, and they tripped the receiver on the other side, and they just got their feet tangled up, no flag.
2: Yeah, you can't call that. He was in perfect position. He's just as entitled to that position as the receiver is. They just kind of collided with their feet getting tangled up.
10: Yeah, that's... So it'll be second down and 10. If anything, it helps them because it's incomplete and the clock stops.
2: Exactly.
10: And so they'll bring the two receivers on each side again. They'll bring in a new offensive lineman. Noah Nelson will come in for Jackson Lawrence. Two receivers left and right. Again, the new receiver in is Mason Evan Williams. Hand off to Harris. Harris trying to get blocked into the outside. Cuts back up the near side. And I think he got a first down. And yes, he did. That'll move the chains with 57.9 seconds left, and they'll line up. So that's another J.E. Womble and Son first down. 54 clock is winding down. Three receivers out of the right. Gorga's going to run a sweep to the left. He's going to get into the end zone. Touchdown in low. And with 45.4 seconds left, they got to get a two-point conversion to tie the game.
2: That's huge, man. Very huge.
10: So Gorga with yet another touchdown tonight. His third. And this game has had literally everything you can imagine in a ball game.
2: It sure has.
10: It's already had an onside kick. And so now a timeout is called so they can set up their... By the way, the Inlo cheerleaders just ran with the flags. And they tried to spell Inlo, but the N and the O were in the wrong spots. So it said...
2: Elon.
10: That's like if you remember the Tool time.
2: Yeah.
10: Where they, Leon.
2: Yeah.
10: Again, they're excited.
2: They should be. It's exciting for them.
10: You got to remember what letter you have, though.
2: You do.
10: Oh, it said it was like E. E-O-L-O-N-E or so, I can't. Leon. So here we go. Two-point conversion with 45.4 seconds left. I tell you what, we've not had a normal game this year.
2: Not a single one.
10: 45.4. This clock won't run. There's four receivers out to the right now. On this two-point conversion, Gorga going for two. They toss it backside to Harris. Harris has to get in. There's a flag. And it's a good two-point conversion. It's going to be a hold.
2: Yeah, it's coming back. That was definitely a hold.
10: And now Ryan Clark out on the field asking for an explanation. So now they'll have to go for two from 10 yards back. And the... ref tells the coach to get back. Illegal use of the hands called on Inlo on the two-point conversion. So and again, Ryan Clark better be careful. He was looking over at the official with his hands raised. We don't want to get a 15-yard penalty to add on to it.
2: Yeah, that would be... really, really bad for them.
10: Somebody tweeted earlier, they're clearing the stadium in Rollsville Milbert game. Strong police presence on the scene.
2: That's not a good sign.
10: There must have been a, sounds like they're speculating, a fight broke out in the stadium. It was a girl fight from what people were saying.
2: Oh. Okay.
10: Either way. I mean, even you were there when the AD was talking to us at Rollsville. Like, they literally had a part where the Millbrook fans could not come over to their side.
2: Mm-hmm.
10: And so, here we go. After the penalty, on the two-point conversion, they'll go from the... 12-yard line this time. So here comes another four receivers set as Lou Gorga and company try to tie this thing up. There are a little double reverse. It's going to be a throw from Chapman to Gorga. It's good! He caught it on the double reverse pass and is tied with 45.4 seconds left, and it's pandemonium here at Inlo.
2: Incredible, man. Incredible.

0: I'm just letting the sounds come in. Because that was, first of all, a phenomenal play. The nerve and the chutzpah to call that play right there. As they said in Major League, you have Marbles to call that play. A double reverse pass. Chapman, he shot putted it.
1: He did shot put it.
0: It was not the prettiest of throws, but it didn't matter. Gorga was wide open, and Enloe is tied it at 41 with 45.4 seconds left. This has been an unbelievable ball game. Both these teams, I wish these teams the best of luck the rest of the year. This has been so fun. And this is a microcosm of the season that has been the Triangle Gridiron Game of the Week. And thank you to all the sponsors that have gotten bought into this. It's great. Here's Lizardi. And it's going to be a kick to the receiver back at the 21. And he falls down immediately. And it was none other than number 13, Landon Dobbins, Speck. And again, they're just probably going to kneel it out and head to overtime. Is that what we're thinking here, Joe?
1: I don't know, man. They might try to make a play. I mean, all these big plays that's been happening, you got to think, and how big was that personal foul and celebration at the other end? Because you could have put the game away, and now you're in a situation where you're fighting for your life now again.
0: Yep. So, again, Enloe has come from behind. Their brother, their soldier, got hurt, had to be carted off the field in a stretcher. Now with three receivers over to the right side, crowd is all on their feet here. Not a single person sitting down. Brogdon hits the snap. He'll throw it over to the receiver, Stanisek, who makes the catch. And he stopped immediately past the first down marker. And Hughes will call a timeout, his final one, with 32.7 seconds left. And he is going to be short of the first down. I thought he made the catch at about the 35-yard line, but they did not give him forward progress to there.
1: Now, he brought it back on his own, so I think they stopped it as a result of that there.
0: And so it'll be with 32.7 seconds left. What bag of tricks does Brandon Hughes and Wakefield have?
1: Got to give a double move or throw something underneath and have something come off of it or something. They're going to need a wrinkle or something to make a big play, because that's the one thing we haven't seen from them today is big plays. They've been consistent just driving the ball down the field.
0: So I just got word that Southeast Raleigh scored to take the lead with 30 seconds left, Joe. Congratulations to them as they stay 2-0 in the Greater Neuse River. That would have been a huge loss because they still got to play Cleveland, Clayton. That's all coming up down the stretch.
1: Yeah, it's going to be a dogfight every week in that conference.
0: Absolutely. So it's second down and three. Here with 32 seconds to go. Brogdon throws a lob down the far side.
1: He caught it.
0: And he caught that. Are you absolutely kidding me? Grayson Brogdon caught it, and he's going to be out of bounds at the 42-yard line, Joe.
1: Incredible. Man, that was a pretty ball, too. That you dropped that in the bucket. That was Russell Wilson-esque.
0: Yeah, that was unbelievable. What a catch. And so with 26 seconds left, I mean, they beat the best defender there. Corey Horton was right on him along with Daylon Becton. It was Horton who was defending, or Dobbin, excuse me, is the one. 5 and 6 look about the same. So he did go out of bounds. 26.6 seconds left. They're at the 42. And they're going to send Dingle in motion left. And here comes Brogdon rolling out. He's going to run with it. Ooh. And he runs, and he goes out of bounds. And let's see where he put him out. And they mark him out. I think they mark him out at the 30, and that'll be enough for a first down with 18.9 seconds left.
1: If he can get 15 more yards, they can make a field goal.
0: Well, they can.
1: We think they can.
0: No, it's not making fun of them.
1: You're right. Special teams has gone today. We've seen three block kicks already, so we think they can.
0: And we've seen an onside kick, and we've seen a fumble. So 18.9 seconds left. James Williams is in at receiver now. On the left side, see if they try to ISO him. Brogdon, there's a stop route to his twin brother Brogdon, and he gets inside the 15 with 11.6 seconds left. They don't have a timeout, so they have to line up. And so here we go. 11 seconds left. And they spiked the football with 8.7 seconds left. That was not a great spike, by the way.
1: It wasn't, but that was a lot of time that ran off that clock after the ball had already hit the ground.
0: It was... Let me hit that button. So 8.7. This is where if they had a ref mic, he could say, you know...
1: They're adding some time to the clock, I bet. Yeah, I somebody had to see it. I can't be the only one who saw it.
0: No, I saw it.
1: That's what I'm saying. Somebody down there had to see it.
0: Oh, they haven't added
1: they
0: it
1: haven't
0: yet.
1: Added anything.
0: So here we go.
1: He's got to go to the end zone if he's going to throw it.
0: 8.7 seconds left. Brogdon throwing. Looking. Throws
1: touchdown.
0: It to a wide open.
1: Touchdown.
0: Brogdon caught. Touchdown. What a throw. He was wide open. Landing to Grayson, 47-41. With 3.7 seconds left.
1: That was big. Huge. Colossal.
0: They drove 67 yards
1: in 40
0: seconds.
1: That's incredible, man. The utmost respect for them with that.
0: Yep.
1: We're talking about downing it. I'm like, just get in field goal range.
0: Yeah.
1: They said, mess with that. We're going to the zone. We're taking it to the house.
0: They did. And that offense... is legit. And here's the extra point. And it's up, and it's good. So it's 48-41 with 3.7 seconds left.
1: Hey, man, we might get a kickoff return for a touchdown. Everybody better stay locked in.
0: Don't go anywhere. 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A proud supporter of the Triangle Gridiron Game of the Week. They help count you down to kickoff. And guess who's back to return the kicks? He's usually there anyway. And guess who had a 98-yard kickoff return against Green Level? James Chapman. They're not going to get it to him. There was no way they kick it to him.
1: I think they kick it high and short like they've been doing all night. They're not going to give him a chance to touch the ball ever.
0: Then you just fair catch it, right?
1: Yeah, fair catch it and give yourself one offensive play. But, I mean, we've seen what they've done with one offensive play like two drives in a row. They got that reverse game down.
0: Yep. And so here comes Wilson to kick it. And they can't down it. So Chapman will get it. This will be it.
1: Oh,
0: Chapman.
1: He's toast.
0: He's able to break out of it.
1: That's the ball game.
0: And that's it. And Wakefield has won it. And that'll be it. Final score here from Lynn Bauer Memorial Stadium. Inlow falls to Wakefield by the final tally of 48-41 as Wakefield is now 2-3 on the year, 1-1 in the Cap 8. And what an eventful game, and we got a lot to talk about. So let's take a timeout, and when we come back, we'll have the postgame wrap-up, which is driven by Hollingsworth Auto Sale. Final score, 48-41, Wakefield with a win. 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
1: 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Coming up, the crew will break down tonight's matchup, check scores from around the triangle, and preview what's ahead. Let's send it back to the Pioneer Exteriors broadcast booth with Chris Hooks.
2: Ooh. So, ball game over, and it was a ridiculous ball game. Final score, 48 for Wakefield, 41 for Enloe, as just Wakefield just would not go away, and that offense. I mean, I cannot wait to see what Brogdon threw for tonight. Again, we are here at Enloe High School as the final score, again, 48-41, as Enloe and both Wakefield have the same record at 2-3. But Enloe is 0-2 in conference play as, again, Joe, what did this game not have is probably the more apropos question.
3: The roughest part about the game was the delay and the anticipation of what was going to happen with that. But other than that, man, this game had everything that you want. We had beautiful runs. We had beautiful passes. We had special teams play. We had defensive plays. We had a little bit of everything. And, I mean, for a homecoming game, the excitement is real, and unfortunately for Enloe, they came up short at homecoming, but they gave this crowd plenty to cheer about.
2: They certainly did, as again, they fall in this ball game. They were able to tie it up with 45.4 seconds left, but we're going to have the highlights for you and all that as we continue on here on the post-game wrap-up driven by Hollingsworth Auto Sales. 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
8: Are you facing a challenging family law dispute? 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
1: Final score here from Lindbauer Memorial Stadium, Enloe Falls, 48-41. Again, Brandon Hughes doing a tremendous job with his team at Wakefield. They were down their top three linebackers, and they, again, found a way to get the win. 89 points. I cannot wait to see the stats for this one. And while we're at it, let's let you hear the highlights of the second half. Again, Colin doing a great job with that. Here are the highlights of the 48-41 final score between Wakefield and Enloe. As there's trips near side. Here's a keeper right up the gut.
2: Touchdown.
1: Cutting to the outside. Gets a block to the 15, 10, 5. Touchdown, Enloe.
2: Nice job that time by him, but a little bit of wiggle in it on that run. He's starting to find a little bit of looseness in those hips.
1: Brogdon on third and long. Snaps the throw. Caught by Stevens. Breaks the tackle, 50. Cuts to the inside. Stopped at the 45. What a play by Dominic Stevens to move the chain. Down to the first minute of play here in the fourth quarter. Gorga sends Woodruff in motion. Keeper by Gorga. Up the middle. 5, 4, 3, 2, 1. Give him 6. Touchdown. His third of the night. Luke Gorga can make it an 8-point ball game with the extra point, or they go for two here. Clap his hands on first and 10. He's going to run the quarterback sweep. It's going to be reversed. Chapman has all sorts of room. He's got one man to beat. He breaks the tackle. 40, 30, 20, 10. Touchdown, Enloe. Four receivers, two on each side. Harris to the left for Gorga. Fakes the handoff. Pressure. They throw a screen to Chapman. Chapman's got blocking. 40, 35, 30. Cuts through 20, 15, 10, down to the 12. And James Chapman, one of the top receivers in all of 8A, has got him within the Aspire Money Management gold zone. There are a little double reverse. It's going to be a throw from Chapman to Gorga. It's good! He caught it on the double reverse pass and is tied with 45.4 seconds left, and it's pandemonium here at Enloe. 8.7 seconds left. Brogdon throwing, looking, throws touchdown. It to a wide open touchdown. Brogdon caught! Touchdown! What a throw! He was wide open. Landon to Grayson, 47-41 with 3.7 seconds left. And that would be the final score, 48-41, as the Wakefield Wolverines win it in thrilling fashion. What a great ball game here tonight, Joe, as we wrap things up here. Again, this game literally had everything you could literally imagine a football game having.
3: It did. It had every possible angle that you want in a game was covered in this game. And, you know, for it not to have been the primary choice, it was the best choice.
1: Yeah, well, again, we're trying to get as many Wake County schools as we can. And I tell you what, this was well worth it.
3: Absolutely.
1: And, you know, we appreciate all the folks at Enloe and Wakefield for all their help. They're all great folks, and we just thank them for all that. But, again, great job, Joe. Great job, Colin. And, again, be sure to stay tuned. Next week we'll be at Apex High School for the Battle of the Peak City, as Apex Friendship and Apex will battle for that city's supremacy, that town's supremacy, as we'll have that one for you, again, 6:30 airtime on this WPTF. Again, tune in tomorrow to WPTF. It's 8 a.m. Mike and the gang will do all they can and have their fun, as, again, we sign things off here from Enloe. Again, great job by Colin. Great job, Joe. Everybody else out there, you have a wonderful rest of your weekend.
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7: 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Burglary, felony car theft, sexually abusing a 14-year-old child.
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7: After Cooper let Spate back out on our streets, Spate then sexually assaulted a woman and murdered an innocent man. Roy Cooper's radical record made North Carolina more dangerous. Some people just don't deserve another chance. 40 years of Roy Cooper is long enough. 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
1: And again, I made a mistake. We had one more segment, Joe. Next week, Battle of Apex, what you looking for?
3: Just
1: more of this?
3: Yeah, more of this. definitely that. But definitely an opportunity for two teams, you know, fighting for bragging rights. Typically, it'll be a lot more exciting with that as well.
1: Yeah.
3: You have fans from on both sides going back and forth, and the kids are going to be emotional. It should be well worth it.
1: It will. And again, thanks to Colin. Thanks to everyone for tuning in. Now this is the final sign-off, and we thank you for tuning in to the Triangle Gridiron Game of the Week, presented by the Breeden Law Firm. Yes.
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11: Have a Mom Donnie pin on.
12: I wouldn't be wearing a gigantic diamond cross. I wouldn't, like, I don't know.
11: Or a Star of David.
12: I wouldn't be, like, I just, it was one of those conversations. So he's got me fired up today, Jimmy.
11: All right. I respect your passion.
12: Yeah, you know, he's just full of it a little bit. But I'm happy to be here with you. And I'm really happy to do your TV show.
11: Yeah, it's a big deal. You know who's on this weekend? George Santos, former congressman turned OnlyFans model.
12: Yes.
11: Ivan Drago played Dolph Lundgren.
12: Incredible.
11: In Rocky IV. He played the Russian in Rocky IV.
12: Yeah, no, I'm very excited about that.
11: That's a big damn deal.
12: Huge.
11: He's in the Expendables. He's in Creed 2.
12: Love Creed.
11: So there you go.
12: Big Michael B. Jordan fan.
11: It's a funny story. Me and Mikey met him once at a basketball game. He's a pretty nice guy.
12: Michael B. Jordan?
11: Yes. Nice enough. I'll show you a picture later.
12: What's he smell like?
11: It's interesting. Okay. Are you ready for this?
12: I'm ready.
11: Because we were in, like, at a basketball game in, like, that VIP area type thing. So he actually smelled like a bar.
12: Well, it should be fine. Yeah. I just feel like he has to wear, like, the best cologne ever.
11: Oh, yeah, definitely.
12: He looks like a guy.
11: You know who actually wears the best cologne in the world, by the way?
12: Matthew McConaughey.
11: No, Mike Tyson. Mike Tyson and Michael Jackson wore the same discontinued French perfume that was $89,000 a bottle. And
12: that Matthew McConaughey, I don't know if he still, I have not met him, that for a while he did the whole, like, he wouldn't wear deodorant because he believed women were attracted to the actual scent of a man. I'm like, if anybody can get away with it, it's Matthew McConaughey.
11: Yeah. Matthew McConaughey is so hot. Ugh. They let him drive around and just talk to himself in commercials. There's no script.
12: And I would just watch it over and over. And listen, he's a University of Texas guy. I hate those people. He gets a pass.
11: We're talking to Casey Smith. She's very worked up about a lot of things today.
12: You got me coming in hot, okay?
11: I didn't understand. I'm making a note about something for the show, though. That's so funny. Watch this. So, as we sit here talking, okay, about all of these things, the men and whatever.
12: Oh, boy.
11: No, I was talking about this earlier. Okay, there's a Kamala Harris clip that's going pretty viral today. Because Kamala Harris actually talks like a Matthew McConaughey commercial. Do you know, like we said, when he eats the bag of edibles and he drives around in the Lincoln?
12: The Lincoln commercials, which was from his True Detective personality. Yeah.
11: Which, again, he is just, you could buy a roller skate for a rattlesnake, but if you don't have a microwave, he ain't going to fix the oil in your car. And
12: great.
11: Women like you throw their bras at the screen and
12: correct,
11: buy Lincoln.
12: Correct, yes. Yeah.
11: Thank you.
12: Like,
11: I respect
12: who needs porn?
11: Tell me.
12: Can I say porn on this
11: show? Yeah, come on this show. The bar is so, we don't even have the bar. I can't say the bar. We lost the bar. It's not low. It's gone.
12: Yeah.
11: We don't even know where it is.
12: Fair.
11: Tell me if this doesn't sound a little bit like a Matthew McConaughey ramble in a commercial. Let's start with the folding chair, clip 14.
13: We cannot let any circumstance, situation, or election take our power from us. If we are not in the room, Shirley Chisholm talked about it. If you're not at the table, bring a folding chair, otherwise you might be on the menu. I'm conflating two people's sayings. You know that.
11: If you're not at the table, bring a folding chair, they might eat you. Like, that almost sounds like a... You know what I mean?
12: So here's my thing. When she speaks this way, mm-hmm. and like, I don't care who she is. She could be a random person on the street. She could be an actress, whatever. The words coming out of her mouth, it's like a struggle.
11: Yeah, yeah.
12: So she's not delivering, and it's not even the delivery. I mean, you know, you're a comedian. You get that. Like, the delivery is everything. I'm talking about the actual way the words sound.
11: Yeah.
12: It's like there's some sort of gate mm-hmm. in her mouth that it's like she has to pass in order to say these words.
11: It's called Merlot.
12: as a wine girl myself, but I mean, she thinks she's saying something so profound.
11: Yes,
12: and I can't get past how it sounds to even know if it's profound or not.
11: That's the thing. It's not. If you hear the AI thing, the AI clip is the bigger clip today, and it's her trying to explain the algorithm.
12: Okay,
11: and it's magical, and you should hear it because I heard it. Clip 11.
13: They're trying to dumb people down. With the assumption that people don't have any interest beyond what they've already seen. Think about that.
14: Oh, yeah, the algorithm.
13: Right, but the algorithm suggesting I have no more interest because I'm looking at this yellow flower. I'm only interested in yellow flowers.
14: So here's more yellow flowers.
13: As though my brain can't handle the fact that there may be a pink flower.
14: Right, right.
13: That I might be interested in looking at. Mm-hmm. Right? And so... part of it is understanding how the algorithm is manipulating us and figuring out how we're going to psych it out a bit.
12: Just, again, it's so profound in her mind.
15: It's so stupid.
11: But seriously, yeah.
12: She's thinking she's curing cancer.
11: Yeah.
12: You're just saying in far too many words what everybody already knows.
11: And this is the... But it's funny because she accuses them of trying to dumb people down.
12: As she is dumbing it down. I it's the way she says things, Jimmy. I can't get past it.
11: No, me too. But don't you think it's unfair that they say America will never elect a female president based on that?
12: Based on her?
11: Yes. Is that a fair, because we didn't vote for her. Is she a fair representation of every type of woman there is? I know she has a different accent for every type of woman
12: Correct.
11: There is.
12: Correct, yeah, she
11: assimilates. But I just think that's cheap.
12: I don't think that. I actually think that you could make the argument more so because Hillary didn't win. Because I feel like if you were going to put a candidate against, and I know at the time, like, Trump wasn't who he is now. Yeah. But that, to me, is a far more...
11: try to make the argument. She was a senator. She was a secretary of state. She had a lot of name recognition.
12: She also didn't even win her own primary.
11: Yeah.
12: Like, we can't forget how she was even the presidential candidate. Like, it's because they just wheeled Joe Biden out because he couldn't do it anymore. So, no, I don't think that's fair.
11: Talking to Casey Smith. She's worked up because she hangs about college football. So I tried to change the subject to politics.
12: He makes me mad, Jimmy. He makes me mad. How many of your guests get more fired up about college football than politics?
11: I'm going to be honest. Most of the people on this show have a gambling problem.
12: You know what
11: I
12: mean? Well, that's fair, right.
11: No, so they will. They'll hang. We don't have a lot of cool chicks like you, though.
12: Oh, thanks.
11: No, for real. You matter. That's why you're on the TV show. You matter. Come on, Case.
12: You're hyping me up. See?
11: Well, that's what I'm trying to do. I'm trying to reel you in. I have a comedy show tomorrow night. I can't have you packing the foil and clotheslining people.
12: No. Hey, listen. There's plenty of time between now and then. I'll be okay.
11: It's bad enough I got to fight Ivan Drago.
12: I will be just fine by the time we do that show together.
11: All right, let me run one more by you then.
12: Okay.
11: Since I enjoyed this so much. The Kamala ones are my favorite. But we were talking about how, you know, she says what she thinks are profound things. And I think what the real issue here, and it's almost unfair, but for a lot of liberal politicians, it's not a political thing per se, but because a lot of the media leans their way, they don't get a lot of pushback.
12: Mm-hmm.
11: You know, they say in boxing, it's not what your record is, it's who you fought.
12: Right.
11: There's a lot of liberal politicians that are undefeated, but they haven't fought anybody.
12: Correct.
11: You know what I mean? So if you kind of challenge a lot, you know, so they've gotten used to, you know, becoming, for us, a lot of celebrities do this too. We've all met the overconfident, stupid person.
12: Oh, yeah.
11: There's a lot of that.
12: And they don't know they're stupid, which makes them even dumber.
11: It's so much worse.
12: Yes.
11: Okay, that's the point I was trying to make. And I think that that happens in a lot of media scenarios now. Like one of these issues we got into this week was Bill Burr. I love Bill Burr's comedy. He was talking to Rolling Stone yesterday, and he was just making the point that, you know, all of these CEOs freaked out after Luigi Mangione shot Brian Thompson. He's like, maybe instead of security, you should rethink your ways, which to a lot of people sounds like victim blaming.
12: Correct.
11: But it sounded smart to him in a Rolling Stone interview, because the Rolling Stone guy was like, exactly.
12: Yes, go like, off, no, no, King. No.
11: We should not be reconfiguring society to accommodate the views of the folks who shoot people.
12: Correct.
11: That's pretty straight up.
12: But if you have somebody being like, then you think you've said something smart.
11: Which is why you wind up with montages like this. Just listen to a few of these, okay?
16: It's the pursuit of doing things better than we have done and seeing what is possible unburdened by what has been. We see what can be unburdened by what has been. What can be unburdened by what has been.
11: And no one even calls her out for recycling.
16: Unburdened by what has been. We see what can be unburdened by what has been. This is a fight that is born out of seeing and knowing what can be and believing in that. Unburdened by what has been. Knowing and believing and having faith in what can be. Unburdened by what has been. Knowing what can be.
11: I love this inflection.
16: Unburdened by what has been. To see what can be. Unburdened by what has been.
11: Now, go ahead.
12: The delivery on every single one, that's what I was listening to. Yeah. It was like she, again, thought she ate on every single one. Yeah. What that is, Jimmy, and you know this too, it's like we all have it in this industry, like we have crutches, right, that we fall back on in moments. She is so incapable of just having a real conversation in a speech that she has that line canned and she thinks it cooks every time.
11: It's a device. No, you're right, Case. And this is the thing. Back to the point of not being challenged, the most famous clip that she's in is Lester Holt asking her about the border.
12: Yes.
11: And she doesn't know what to do. She can't fight going backwards. Listen to this.
17: We've been to the border. So this whole thing about the border, we've been to the border. We've been to the border.
18: You haven't been to the border.
17: I haven't been to Europe. And I don't understand the point that you're making.
12: I don't understand the point that you're making. The actual point, ma'am.
11: Uh-huh. And it's weird, but there's like this entitlement to politicians in her position where they expect to be hitting at Coors Field every time they dig in the batter's box. High altitude winds blowing out. So it's going to be a favorable hitting condition.
12: Right.
11: So it's a funny story. Brett Baer, who interviewed her right before the election on Special Report, told a great story on my TV show where he said, like, she actually showed up late and tried to ice him. Because, like, Madam Secretary, it's an honor to have you here. She goes, start the interview. Like, no hello, no how are you, no whatever. Like, because she's a boss. Except she's not.
12: She's not. And also, I don't care what your affiliation is, what your politics are. If you think that you're important enough to talk to somebody like that, like they're not going to help you.
11: Yes. No. She's,
12: you know?
11: A boss. Best case scenario, she'd be the boss of a Western Massachusetts COVID-conscious lesbian bar. And I don't even think they'd hire her.
12: No, they for sure would not.
11: Don't go anywhere. We got more Casey Smith.
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0: rumor for a little bit, with which I think has been squashed, but that he would be a college game
1: days. Oh, the guest picker, I saw that.
0: It's Johnny Knoxville, yeah. Which I love Johnny Knoxville.
1: Yeah, that's fun. Like,
0: that's amazing.
1: He's going to get hit in the nuts while he's picking. That's every Jackass movie, but it's fun.
0: Great.
1: It's glorious fun.
0: He's also, I mean, I don't know what this says about me, but like, he's also very attractive.
1: You like Johnny Knoxville?
0: Yeah.
1: Yeah. He's got chicks.
0: Yeah,
1: he got started on like the skater scene shooting himself. He used to film videos. They used to film these stupid prank videos.
0: Oh, back in the day.
1: Yeah. Girls like a guy with scars and tattoos.
0: You know, sometimes I'm watching the Jackass movies. I'm like, this is a little much, but you know, and it's okay. It's all right.
1: Jackass is so funny. Me and Lincoln went to see the last one. It's like, how many different ways can a guy get hit in the nuts?
0: Right.
1: They call it Jackass because it's shorter than that. That was the working title.
0: Exactly. Yeah, just what a program.
1: Jackass is like this thing my kid used to watch, Dude Perfect. These YouTubers used to hit trick shots. You know, of course, yeah.
0: Sir, they went to Texas A&M.
1: I know that. I'm aware.
0: Yes.
1: Okay, the audience might not know that.
0: Oh, okay. Well, I just want to make sure you know, Jimmy.
1: You territorial monster.
0: Oh, yeah.
1: Okay, there's 207 radio stations that might not know everything you know.
0: I just need you to know that I know. No, the twins in Dude Perfect were in all my classes. They started just like doing it off the, you know, like the side of their house, and now look at them.
1: Trick shots and all that.
0: Trick shots, yeah.
1: But that's what Jackass is. It's like off the house into the nuts. You know, down the driveway.
0: Like, how many times can we just like make sure we cannot have children?
1: Well, to be clear, the world's probably better with people like that not breeding.
0: Fair.
1: But you get Trump in Neyland Stadium. That's a big damn deal. Tomorrow, 12 noon.
0: Yes.
1: I do love that he's a big sporting event president.
0: Yeah.
1: You don't like it if you're in line to get into the stadium, but they're going to be so drunk at a Texas-Tennessee game, nobody's going to care.
0: And I, you know, and we talked about this on Will Cain Country, too, which is a great point. It's like, if you're a Texas fan, you're the real UT. If you're a Tennessee fan, you're the real UT. Mm-hmm. They're both orange.
1: Yep.
0: You've got all the things going into it. I hate that I have to pick Texas, Jimmy, but I think I'm going to have to pick Texas.
1: You think you're going to lay the points on the road? That's the number one rule of gambling. Never lay points on the road.
0: I don't listen to any rules, so that's probably why I'm a bad gambler.
1: Yeah, it is.
0: In the commercial break, you guys were all clowning me because I'm going to take Ole Miss at the Swamp. I'm doing it.
1: Ole Miss coming off the most emotional win in program history.
0: Correct.
1: Going down to Florida as underdogs. Number 21 is favored over number 4. Now, in theory, a lot of people go, oh, I'm going to bet number 4. They're getting points. Oh, well, underdog. Yeah, exactly.
0: Me.
1: Yeah.
0: I'm falling into the trap, Jimmy.
1: But you're really putting the bar in Barstool on this one.
0: Yeah,
1: no. Because it's gross. This is the hardest thing about making money as a gambler, is you sometimes have to bet things that in theory make no sense. You go, they shouldn't be favored.
0: This is why I'm probably not great at it, but it's like, you know, when you see a guy like Trinidad Shambliss, the quarterback, because look, I'm going to explain just in case people don't know, the quarterback for Ole Miss, see, I learn. I can't bet against him. I would rather be wrong from a money standpoint than be wrong in my brain. Does that make sense?
1: Yeah, because you'll enjoy the game more.
0: Yeah.
1: You feel good about your decision you don't.
0: I don't want to bet against this guy that I think should win the Heisman Trophy and went from, he was plus 1,300 odds to plus, I believe, 290 in the Heisman race after last week. Like, if I lose money because of that, at least I was betting with my heart.
1: If loving you is wrong, Trinidad, she does not want to be right.
0: And I don't even care about Ole Miss at all, but I just feel like that's the right thing to do.
1: Yeah, well, their seasons. I mean, that was their season last week. They got to beat Lane Kiffin. The whole world watched. Everybody's thrilled.
0: It was wonderful. You can't get better than that.
1: I was literally watching it in the green room at my stand-up show, and I was so happy for their program. And then when I saw the line this week, though, I stopped being happy. I was like, between us, maybe we'll have a side bet.
0: I'm okay with that.
1: All right, we might have to pay it off on national TV tomorrow night.
0: I'm also okay with that.
1: Oh, we got a lot cooking.
0: I can't wait, Jimmy.
1: You know her, you love her, Casey Smith. You're going to see her all over Fox News Saturday night, tomorrow night.
2: Get her out.
0: All right.
1: No, she can stay. It's fine.
0: I'm leaving.
1: Danny Polish.

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1: I'm Melissa Vale. Amazon says it is rolling out drone delivery of smaller, lightweight packages to 500 towns and cities this year, and the Triangle could be the first North Carolina site in the expansion. Amazon is advertising several drone delivery jobs in the Raleigh-Durham area, along with one in Charlotte. Oil prices are climbing again, and drivers across North Carolina say they're already feeling the impact at the pump. For the first time since July, International Brent crude is trading above the $100 a barrel mark. Driver Rick Becker tells WLOS.
2: In June, we paid $170 for gas for the month. In this car, in the EV, $31. That's what it cost us to run the EV.
1: NC State officials said Friday that the university provides numerous resources to the entire campus community, including student-athletes, to report concerns related to sexual misconduct, but they declined to comment further after the arrest of former director of sports medicine, Robert Murphy. Melissa Vale, WPTF News.
0: With SRN News, I'm Ron Taylor. The White House has signaled that CNN will be left off Air Force One for President Trump's Saturday trip. It is the latest media restriction imposed by the administration in an ongoing dispute with the First Amendment implications. CNN was replaced by the conservative Real America's Voice News. This news comes just after journalists from three news outlets that the president banned last week from the White House grounds returned to the executive complex with TV cameras, laptops, and microphones in hand. President Trump scheduled to travel to Knoxville to attend a college football game between Tennessee and Texas tomorrow. The Supreme Court's allowing states to resume using a controversial federal tool to check voter eligibility before the November elections. The emergency ruling lifts the lower court's restrictions for now on the Trump administration's revamped version of the program called the Systematic Alien Verification for Entitlements, or SAVE. This is SRN News.
3: Overnight, mostly clear with a low around 50. For your Saturday, expect sunny skies with a high near 79, and Sunday, sunny with a high near 82.
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12: Oh, hot damn it. It's Fox Across America with Jimmy Failla, fired up on a Friday, and I'm just going to level with you. People outside the studio just throwing their underwear at our next guest. And a lot of these guys are cute. Canada's favorite comedian, Danny Comedy.
13: Hello.
12: Danny Polishuck, Danny Jokes. The sun never sets on any of the Danny monikers. Good to see you.
13: No, I like these pillows.
12: It's a look, right?
13: Who did this?
12: I don't, Mikey.
13: Pumpkin spice.
12: Are the
13: fall.
12: Pillow spice. Mikey, are these from the Babe Parade? Are these props? Because Mikey books a lot.
13: I cannot fathom that Mikey is like, you know what? We need some throw pillows
12: to cover the
13: chairs.
12: Women. But this is the thing. Mikey books the type of women a lot of times that are trying to turn heads, so they come in scantily clad. And in some of these outfits, a pillow might come in handy based on what may or may not be exposed. Mikey, are these pillows your props?
14: I can neither confirm or deny.
12: Whoa!
13: I mean, that's the thing is, if I had to, no offense, Mikey, but if I had to guess what his place looks like where he lives, it's just a mattress on the floor.
12: Mikey.
14: How could I host three women if it was a mattress on the floor?
13: Well, excuse me?
12: Now, he had famously had a girl who was not a real Fox intern. She was had messaged him and wanted to come shadow Fox shows.
13: Yeah.
12: He invited her in one day. And I walk in here and he's like, this is our intern. And I was like, I didn't know we had an intern. And he's like, well, we don't really.
13: He's like, shut up.
12: And Mikey has a shadow intern program. But about 6 months later, this girl and her mother, okay, came and stayed at his house
13: and
12: for 3 days. And her sister came to his house. They were coming to New York to go to, like, the governor's ball.
13: Yeah.
12: She asked Mikey, like, what's a safe neighborhood to stay in? Mikey said, my neighborhood's nice. You can stay with me. And they did.
13: Doesn't he live, like, an hour from the city?
12: They don't care. Yeah.
13: I guess everything's an hour.
12: No one's counting time once they get chloroformed. You sniff the rag. You wake up somewhere new. Who's got time to look at a watch, you know?
13: Right.
12: You're not counting time. You're counting sheep. But the point is, Mikey's Babe Parade has offered an upgrade to the studio from time to time. You get new chairs, you get new props, you get things like that. So good to see you. Not quite where I thought we'd start the interview, but you want to know something, Danny?
13: Right.
12: It's a perfect segue since we're talking about babes to that West Massachusetts lesbian.
13: Oh, buddy.
12: Best story of the week by far.
13: Maybe the year.
12: It actually is because it's holding up a mirror for everybody.
13: Yeah.
12: And there is some introspection in there if you're on the left, but even so on the right, it's just funny.
13: No, it's just funny.
12: Yes. And we agree on it. I don't think we disagree on it.
13: No, I think every normal person is like, these people are
12: insane.
13: Cooked completely. This is just hilarious. Like, I don't know how much of the details you know about this, but it
12: is. Well, speaking to you as a gender expansive black lesbian myself, the amount of what's so funny about the article, and I will pull it up, is you can see how people have literally become grab bags of, like, social justice terminology.
13: Oh, yeah.
12: Almost like Mr. Potato Heads.
13: Kind.
12: You're just affixing certain things.
13: Yeah.
12: Cross-sectional, praxis, words that you would never use in conversation.
13: Yeah, praxis. I had that one I had to look up.
12: Yeah.
13: I know, praxis.
12: Gender expansive. That gender expansive black lesbian is a man who goes by its pronouns.
13: I think he, him, it.
12: Oh, so, yeah, okay.
13: Yeah, all sorts of stuff.
12: Yeah.
13: I mean, it depends on the day. I just, one of my favorite things, and this is, you know, not specifically tied to, like, the LGBT stuff, is the notion of anti-capitalist people starting businesses.
12: Yeah.
13: Because it's always, like, this insane nightmare, because they think they're going to be the first people to thread this needle of an anti-capitalist business. And you know the landlord's like, yeah, I'm not an anti-capitalist. Like, I don't know whatever you
12: what
13: guys
12: do your parents
13: on.
12: Do for a living?
13: Yeah. Like, I'm kind of regretting letting you sign this lease, but, you know, certainly I would like to be paid my rent regardless of what kind of nonsense you guys have going on.
12: Oh.
13: But, like, dude, they let homeless people in there.
12: I know.
13: Right? They're like homeless people, which, whatever, if that's what you're into, that's cool. And then they're like, yeah, if you can't pay your tab, it's on the house.
12: Yes. So imagine going on...
13: But they're not flush with cash.
12: Imagine going on Shark Tank. Being like, I've got this great idea for a bar. Mm-hmm. Okay. It's a COVID-conscious lesbian bar
13: that
12: doesn't make people pay their tab.
13: doesn't make people, they have a store inside. They have like a little store inside. So it's like Narcan and all this stuff. Also, if you can't pay it, just it's free.
2: We're going to do some real time on this article. I want to read my favorite sections and just have you react. Danny Polishuk in studio. Where can they go to find out about your dates?
13: DannyComedy.com. You can sign up for my mailing list. You can find out where I'm going to be.
2: Oh, I love that. DannyComedy.com. Thank you for saying it because I get it wrong every time.
13: Yeah, yeah.
2: But you know what? It comes from a good place because I constantly ask you like a good host. So it's the Last Ditch Bar. It's in Greenfield. Obviously, the mandate was for KN95 masks.
13: KN95. The Greenfield has not had a COVID case in like 3 months. Now, they might be like, yeah, because of us. Because we're doing all the heavy lifting here. But we're making sure it's not coming back.
2: But again, if you do believe that mask works and saves you from COVID, then you don't have to worry about what anyone else does.
13: No.
2: So this outrage of we can't go out now because there are unmasked people.
13: We can't go out on Saturday night. Let's not forget. COVID, the masks are mandatory.
2: Now, to be clear, though, I do want to say this. I get how delicate this is for them in terms of this is where they want to go on Saturday night because they don't sound like they have a lot of other invites.
13: No.
2: The people who are using these terms, can we just, I'm going to scroll. I don't have one in mind, okay? Obviously, the big comments. But if you need to know, if you're listening around the country, okay, a Last Ditch Bar on August.
13: Yeah.
2: Okay. Last Ditch Bar and Arts Venue, Lesbian Bar in Greenfield, Massachusetts. They were upbeat, teasing a new DJ lineup and a volunteer meetup. Meaning just come meet up. We'll talk about
13: struggle our struggle session.
2: Partway down, the rainbow-hued post labeled updates was a sentence that would splinter the queer community in this small Pioneer Valley city and beyond. It is with love we inform our immunocompromised disabled divas. We will be opening Saturday nights as mask optional.
13: Optional. Which, honestly, probably, again, like, the turnout for one of these things, mm-hmm. from what it sounds like, is mm-hmm. talking 15 people.
2: Yes.
13: It's like a packed house.
2: Yeah.
13: So maybe 13 of them wearing masks still?
2: First comment.
13: Because, again, it's like a signaling, social signaling
2: element. The mask is a liberal MAGA hat.
13: Right.
2: That's what it is. That's why they want it mandatory.
13: Exactly.
2: And they want to use their disabilities to bully people into complying.
13: Correct.
2: Okay? Just say you're being complicit in a mass disabling event and get it over with. People like you killed disabled people in the name of your own leisure and convenience.
13: Like, imagine...
2: Who are these other people?
13: Yeah, but
2: killing the disabled.
13: And I know it's so hard for, like, the person who's on the receiving end of this because, you know, this isn't like a Donald Trump.
2: Yeah.
13: This is the most liberal person you could ever imagine.
2: This is a person who is them. They are the commenter.
13: Yeah, yeah, exactly.
2: It's like, just the machine is coming after them.
13: Yeah,
2: now.
13: Yeah. The snake's eating its own tail. You know, there were three owners.
2: Mm-hmm.
13: Two of them basically dipped because they're like, this is not a great idea.
2: Yeah,
13: and then one of them went to clown college. One of them is currently enrolled in clown college.
2: I hope your venue gets firebombed for robbing my fellow immunocompromised people of their Saturday plans.
13: Totally normal.
2: Just to scrape extra revenue from ableists.
13: Yes.
2: No, there's no revenue.
13: There's no revenue.
2: Nobody's been paying them anything.
13: It's just to lose less money.
2: Good God. The thread grew to 442 comments. People running the bar were accused of being ableist, eugenicist even.
13: Eugenicist. Also, if you're, like, I thought the premise of the mask is, like, if you're wearing the mask, shouldn't you be fine?
2: Yeah, that's what I keep saying, and
13: like,
2: I don't get it.
13: Like, why is it an issue?
2: 2 days
13: it's
2: later.
13: It's more just, it's non-compliance.
2: You know what makes that, of course it is.
13: You know, because they see one person takes that, you know, no mask optional, mm-hmm. and they show up without the mask and go, this guy's about to be voting for Trump.
2: Yeah.
13: Next week is going to be a MAGA hat.
2: What's next? He doesn't want to drive an electric car. 2 days later, Last Ditch posted an apology. This is where Danny is validated in saying that this bar is as liberal as the people turning on it.
13: Uh-huh.
2: We are sorry for our passive and dismissive tone of our change to the norms and schedule impacting the most intersectional of us. We understand everyone faces different intersections. We are always working to consider all needs fully.
13: Yes.
2: Okay, and intersections is another stupid terminology they use for people's individual adversities.
13: Correct.
2: I'm at the intersection of living with my car, and I'm in a fight with my cat right now.
13: I mean, the owner is living in their car.
2: Literally.
13: The owner's 50 grand in the hole from this bad business idea, has four jobs, right, and is living in her credit destroyed, living in her car just to keep this stupid bar going.
2: Instead of diffusing the situation, the apology seemed to make things worse.
13: Mm.
2: The bar had aired. It posted an Instagram card without providing alt text for the visually impaired. And I think I speak for everyone when I say,
12: Oh, for sake. This is not an accessible post, wrote one user. It indicates the lack of care or interest in disability intersectionality. There's that word again.
13: Yeah. I mean, it's so tough when you play this game because you're just, you have to please everybody at once. It's so hard. You know, like she, the whoever wrote that post is like, you know what? I think this post is nailing it.
12: Yep.
13: Like this is Ed Sheeran at Lincoln Financial.
12: Got it right.
13: Yeah, you know, I nailed this. And then you're like, no, you missed two things and you're Hitler.
12: Oh, good. And it's so funny because she's on their side. But what happened in society, I talked about this Thursday. I actually talked about this with Kennedy Wednesday. Is because a faction of society started to champion victimhood. It incentivized the worst people among us to come forward, air every one of their petty individual grievances because they were told they would get something.
13: Oh, yeah.
12: It's like when you think of, remember going back to the Netflix protest of Chappelle?
13: Mm-hmm.
12: Okay, those people were staging walkouts because they claimed they were the aggrieved class here and Netflix owed them some comeuppance.
13: Correct.
12: That's about Florida, if you remember, at Disney. They called DeSantis's Parental Rights and Education Act the Don't Say Gay Bill.
13: Correct, I remember that.
12: And it was a book that just banned sexual curriculum from kindergarten to third. Not just gay, straight, trans, anything.
13: Yeah, it's just
12: no sex books for kindergarten through third grade.
13: Yeah.
12: But they started a walk out of Disney saying Disney's doing business in a state where they've criminalized homosexuality. Anybody listening to this that's ever been to Key West does not rightfully believe homosexuality. I'm talking to you, South Beach.
13: Sure.
12: I mean, what are we talking about here?
13: Yeah, and all that's going to happen is, and they're doing this woman a favor, is if she's lucky, she can finally close this albatross down.
12: Yeah, yeah.
13: Right? Like, she can finally be like, you know what? I guess everybody wants this place to close, and I can, you know, maybe go scrounge up some money, pay off this debt, and just move on with my life instead of just sinking more money into this thing.
12: Amen. But just when you thought it couldn't get any more ridiculous, the group had a meetup.
13: Yeah.
12: That Danny and I are going to tell you about in radio. This is called a tease. Okay. Yep. When we come back from break, this might be the best part of the story is how they arrange a discussion about this. Guys, what they've already been offended by is the font on the apology.
13: Of course.
12: The fact that masking is optional.
13: Mm-hmm.
12: Okay. They're mad at a bar that doesn't charge them to come there or drink.
13: Correct.
12: But when you find out what they're mad about next, it actually is still shocking. Given that we know everything's in play here.
13: Yeah.
12: You know what
13: there's
12: I mean?
13: So many things where I don't even know what you're talking about.
12: How are you? Oh, how? Are you mocking the point that I'm 1/18th native? No! What is even happening? You can't talk. But then you're like, oh, you're not talking. Is it because mimes are... No, God, what's happening?
13: Yeah.
12: You know, Charlie Chaplin and Hitler. You're like, what's even going on? We will top all of this ridiculousness when we come back.
0: The show that's not afraid to hit the road.
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22: Hey, Max, you look absolutely dashing in that purple tie. Ready to harness the world?
28: You bet, Daisy. 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
22: Thanks. 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
28: Nonsense. 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
22: You might be onto something, Max.
28: Phew. 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You've got this, right?
22: Right. 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
28: Which means I can guide my human around a busy city with ease.
22: And I can give my human a restful night.
28: I hope my human is kind and loving.
22: And I hope mine likes wet kisses and zoomies.
28: Ready to make a difference?
22: Born ready. 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

0: I'm almost 43 soon.
1: Uh-huh.
0: I couldn't remember Richard Pryor's name yesterday.
1: Yo, dude, I want you to know this. I once spent an hour and a half, I refused to Google Shohei Ohtani. But, like, I had literally just watched him, like, play in the World Series in person.
0: Yeah.
1: And my brain couldn't come up with a name.
0: I couldn't. I was talking to somebody, and I'm like, the comedian, the...
1: Prevagen, I don't know if you work on that. I don't know that Prevagen's listening right now. Mm-hmm. But if that works for that, I would take it.
0: Well, for sure.
1: It's, you know.
0: I know the info's in there. It's just there's something, the lines are getting clogged
1: up. At some point, one of us is going to call our wives Jill. A real problem. Prevagen, if you're listening. I'm kidding. I don't even know who Jill is. It sounded too specific. We're talking to Danny Polishuk about the last ditch bar, which is literally probably its last ditch. So it was three housemates in their mid-20s. They opened it hoping to fill the void left by two local queer bars that had shuttered.
0: And why did they shutter, do you think? Not great businesses? You know what's a good thing to introduce when you know, you're copying two not great businesses? Is don't charge money for the product.
1: You want to laugh? I was performing at a comedy club in Staten Island. Okay, I was a cab driver. I had literally driven there in my cab after the gig. And it was my first time performing there. It might have been called the Looney Bin. If I'm wrong, forgive me.
0: Sounds about right.
1: Whoever the proprietor is. And because I had just shown up and I was new to doing comedy outside the city, I'm like, seems like a pretty nice club. What do you think of the location? He goes, are you kidding me, bro? He goes, clubs have been coming and going in this spot for years. And I was like, can I get paid in cash? I was like, that's not good.
0: Yeah, that's a bad business acumen when you're saying that as a positive thing.
1: They literally just opened the bar in the place where clubs have been coming and going for years. That's what they did. Okay, no one would, this is... on the Facebook Marketplace page, they say no one would be turned away from the space for lack of funds. Poor and unhoused people are welcome in the space. The police are not.
0: Yes.
1: So if a homeless guy wants to come in and take a leak on the bar, he's good.
0: I mean, you know, obviously I'm sympathetic to the unhoused, is what we call them now.
1: Yeah.
0: But a lot of them have serious substance issues. To just be like, hey, free booze?
1: Unless the people all you can drink for free.
0: Yeah, like, all you can drink.
1: Look at the shape they're in paying for.
0: Yeah, you know, you think these, like, super bleeding heart liberals are like, I know that it's so hard to square all this stuff at once, but you're like, maybe we're not helping them.
1: But by the time Last Ditch's monthly community meeting on September 11th, only one of the original founders is still involved with the bar.
0: Yeah.
1: The two others stepped back from the daily operation months before, citing various pressures and health issues one had enrolled in class.
0: Which, by the way, normally, if you enroll in clown college, your life is not going well. Like, if you leave something to be like, I'm going to clown college, that's a step down. This is a step up
1: big
0: in
1: deal.
0: This scenario.
1: Big deal. There are some 10 people seated in a circle on the dance floor, all wearing masks. Mm-hmm. Handful of volunteers, some of them are bar patrons, two designated mediators.
0: Yeah.
1: Who facilitate conversations between parties who disagree.
0: Yeah.
1: Another 10 or 15 people join the meeting via Zoom. The plan is to go clockwise around the room, sharing views on the masking decision and the financial future of the bar. Each person gets 2 minutes.
0: Sure, there are a lot of varied views on the masking decision.
1: Yes. Each person gets 2 minutes to speak. It begins with a calming breath exercise. Mm. Almost immediately, the proceedings are derailed.
0: Of course.
1: Because one of their most vocal critics, the head of another queer COVID conscious collective in Western Mass, a performer and artist who goes by Zoe Noir, has been posting complaints about Last Ditch for days. He joins the meeting on Zoom. He and other critics begin to flood the Zoom chat with irate messages dutifully read aloud to the group. And their big complaint is, I love that you're doing this in person, which is discriminating against us who have to be here via Zoom.
0: Well, isn't this accommodating everybody to say it's in person or Zoom? Isn't that the most accommodative?
1: Which is, so is mask optional.
0: Right.
1: Okay, it's accommodating everybody.
0: Isn't this accommodating everybody?
1: But this is the minute you realize it's my way or the highway.
0: Correct.
1: And that highway is filled with Subaru Outbacks. And hate has no home here stickers. But they're now vowing to burn down the bar.
0: Totally Danny, normal response.
1: I'm having enough fun that I want you to stick around to the top of the next hour. We're breaking every fundamental rule of radio on a Friday. You never carry a guest into the next hour.
2: That's not right.
1: Even Kevin Meaney's upset. But Danny Polishuk is not leaving. More Danny when we come back.
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6: News this hour from Town Hall. I'm Ron Taylor. Despite diplomatic meetings between world leaders, Russia's Vladimir Putin shows no signs of giving in.
7: Ukrainian President Volodymyr Zelensky says he has asked U.S. President Donald Trump to urge China to influence Russia to end its invasion of Ukraine. NATO countries have called China a decisive enabler of Russia's actions. Russian President Vladimir Putin says that Ukraine needs to feel the impact of Russia's retaliatory measures and says that Ukraine's escalation of attacks on Russia will not achieve the outcome they desire. Putin adds that he welcomes the talks between the U.S. and China while calling sanctions imposed on Russia by the U.S. illegitimate. I'm Lisa Dwyer.
6: A judge is working to determine how much Facebook will end up paying after a New Mexico jury found the company liable for deceiving users about privacy protections on the social media platform. Nia Bender has more.
8: The trial focused on accusations Facebook deceived users about a data breach stemming from a third-party personality quiz that harvested data from roughly 87 million profiles and then sold it to a political consulting firm, Cambridge Analytica. Facebook lawyers claim the state's evidence was outdated. I'm Nia Bender.
6: The Supreme Court has turned away an attempt to use a new Missouri congressional map backed by President Trump. Friday's decision puts an end to a long-running legal dispute by as absentee voting is underway in the midterms. The justices halted a last-minute revival of the Republican-friendly map by lower court judges. A powerful nor'easter intensifying, generating storm-forced winds and massive waves along the East Coast. Millions are under warnings with dangerous conditions expected through the weekend. The National Weather Service warns of flooding along the mid-Atlantic coast, especially near New Jersey and Delaware. News and analysis at townhall.com.
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11: I'm Gail Herr. The Franklin County Sheriff's Office has stopped using Flock surveillance cameras after an employee was found to have used the system to monitor a private citizen. The Sheriff's Office has used the cameras for nearly a decade, according to Sheriff Kevin White. Now, the department conducted an internal audit of the surveillance system and found that a Franklin County detective was using the Flock cameras to track someone. White said Detective Janet Leonard was fired after using the system to, quote, track every movement of a single private citizen. And a man is dead from an early morning shooting near a downtown Durham bar. Officers responded to the area of Rigsby Avenue and West Corporation Street for a call about a gunshot wound. Police found a man who had been shot, and he was taken to the hospital where he died from his injuries. Witnesses say a fight occurred outside of a nearby bar before the shooting. No arrests have been made. The WPTF forecast, overnight low 51, with mostly clear skies, a high Saturday 79. Gail Herr, WPTF News.
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0: 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It's Fox Across America with Jimmy Failla.
1: Oh, hot damn. Final hour of the week of Fox Across America with Jimmy Failla. And this week has been one slam dunk after another.
2: He is so full of this guy.
1: Oh, whatever. All right, a little tough love coming out of the control room. But joining me now for the full hour, Larry King style, Canada's favorite comedian. I would say next to Justin Trudeau.
3: Yeah. It's me, Danny, Norm, and Justin Trudeau.
1: Danny Polishuk sticking around to talk about West Massachusetts COVID conscious lesbian bars. We're not putting the story down.
2: As they would say, a lot to unpack.
1: We're currently at the intersection of I don't know what, but we've been spending a lot of time on this. If you're listening around the country, because as you know, I brandish my show, a safe space for cool people. I just say, if you're cool, you're welcome here. We never, honestly, I could so care less how people vote as a comedian, and I know that upsets people.
3: Yeah.
1: Because people listening to talk radio think we're all soldiers and some type of
3: guy.
1: That if it comes down to the community college guy on the radio, we already lost.
3: And the Canadian.
1: And the Canadian. Okay, he has become a citizen, but the person is so good. So if you're just joining us, the reason we've all indulged this show, this story so much, is a gross week in news. Okay, you know, China and Xi Jinping are in some AI battle at the White House.
3: Yeah.
1: All these raging anti-Semites are banging hookers and causing traffic jams over at the UN.
3: Oh, yeah.
1: They all walked out on Netanyahu. You know, there's that stupid thing. Macklemore's going on tour. Macklemore's going on tour in support of Palestine, but he's touring everywhere but that region.
3: Of course.
1: Because they'd kill him for singing about gay marriage.
3: He's playing in Paris. It doesn't look that much different.
1: In theory,
3: there are
1: as many rape gangs in Paris and London. He's actually right. You're right about that.
3: I mean, if you look at the audience of his concerts, you would be like, am I in Gaza right now?
1: Think about this. And I thought it was the best line of the week by Trump. I want to play this for you really quick. So when Trump goes to the UN, I love these speeches because the people there look like a cat getting a bath.
3: Yeah.
1: They don't like being talked down to because they're elitist globalist pricks who think they're saving the world one private jet flight at a time. And a lot of these international coalitions, which are non-binding, come with a lot of money.
3: Yeah.
1: Like the Paris Climate Change Agreement was non-binding. The countries that signed it didn't have to comply, but there was about $2 trillion worth of commerce related to it.
3: Yeah, oh yeah.
1: So if you're the guy coming in on the private jet for that ceremony, cutting a ribbon, it's $2 trillion, you're saving the world. And then a great percentage of that $2 trillion is going into slush funds and whatever
3: things
1: they do.
3: Everybody's getting greased.
1: And again, we're not disparaging it. If Danny and I get invited to a non-binding climate
3: treaty,
1: I'll do a tight five, whatever they need from me.
3: Hopefully they don't walk out on me like Netanyahu. Oof, tough room.
1: But since we brought up Europe and the UN in the week that was, the one Trump clip, he's talking to them about UNESCO and how they devote so many resources to world heritage and saving your culture. He's like, but then you bring people in, that destroy your culture.
3: Good point.
1: Interesting point. Clip 19, Josh.
4: It is deeply ironic that the United Nations has an entire institution, the UNESCO group of people and countries devoted to protecting cultural heritage, yet with their ceaseless promotion of mass migration, these globalists are actively destroying the greatest cultures and most extraordinary heritage in all of history. There's no human right to illegal immigration, but there is a right to remain a sovereign nation, and we want to remain a sovereign nation, and so should you.
1: And all he's basically saying is you can import immigration, but you don't have to relinquish your cultural identity as a nation.
3: Yeah, you specifically shouldn't.
1: Okay, of course. But the response to that is like this bigoted monster wants to kill everybody.
5: Oh, yeah, yeah.
1: He literally committed genocide today. It's crazy.
5: Oh, yeah.
1: Okay, but because that's the tone of the week in news, I am well within my rights to hang out with Danny and just mock the lesbians in Western Massachusetts.
5: Yeah.
1: Because it's good because we all agree on this. And I can consider this story progress because people on the left or who are liberal, that I happen to like a lot, are still looking at this and going, I'm not those people.
3: Yeah, yeah,
1: Like Bill Maher hates Donald Trump, hates the Republican Party.
3: Yeah.
1: But he's still not embracing men can have babies.
3: Right.
1: You know what I mean?
3: You know, he can look at each situation independently of everything.
1: You're allowed to order a la carte.
3: Correct.
1: Or as Elvis Presley once sang in The Promised Land, a la carte. Because he's such a glorious redneck. There's a lyric, working on a T-bone state, a la carte.
3: A la carte.
1: Flying over to the Golden State. I love that.
3: I like that.
1: So he probably eats apple pie a la mode. too, just the same. But this Western Massachusetts lesbian bar, if you're just turning on the show, and let's be honest, most people who listen to the last hour definitely didn't stick around for this. I mean, the retention rate on this show is, you know, if they're not,
3: the best part.
1: If they're not being interrogated at Guantanamo Bay, we don't have an audience. I mean, I'm kidding. But this Massachusetts bar, which was not charging people to get in who couldn't pay for their drinks or their cover charge, caused a massive hullabaloo because they took their mask mandate and made it optional for one night a week.
3: One night a week.
1: What ensued were threats to firebomb them.
3: Correct.
1: Accusations of mass genocide.
3: Full mutiny.
1: Eugenicists. So they had a big mend fences meeting via Zoom.
3: Yeah. And by the way, you would think, you know, this is getting so much coverage. In any other situation, all that free kind of earned press would be good for your business. You're like, certainly we're going to see a little uptick. And not this time.
1: I don't know. But it's a great example of, like, when you incentivize outrage, you are, you know, creating a world. It's the cask of Amontillado when he thinks he's walling in his opponent, but he realizes he's built a brick cell for himself and he's just stuck in it. If everybody that's upset about something is automatically right and owed some type of remittance, they run out of people to be remitted.
3: But these are the type of people they are.
1: Yes, the worst people imaginable. And the reason they have sway in the service industry is because it's the only thing that's forced to tolerate them.
3: Yeah.
1: Massive corporations have distanced themselves from this stuff. You know, we used to watch these videos of microaggressions and, you know, reasons you can slight somebody and get sued. But what the corporations realized is, hey, we're getting ourselves sued by showing these videos. Because we're telling someone, if you say nice sneakers, you're diminishing them intellectually. Oh, nice sneakers, what you're saying, I'm not smart, so this is all you can compliment?
3: Yeah.
1: No, it's just what I compliment. You know, but because we taught people to go searching for grievance instead of joy and amplified those people, we now have sectors of our economy that are stuck dealing with them. When Jenny was a waitress at Longhorn Steakhouse in Youngsville, Ohio, she said they would religiously, you could spot the tables that were going to eat an entire meal and then complain about it and get it for free. You know, and in corporate restaurants that are just trying to get market share, a lot of times they give you the free thing.
3: Of course.
1: And then that person comes back. Which brings me to the last dish bar in Western Massachusetts. They're not charging people to cover if they don't have it. They're not making them pay for their drinks if they don't have it.
3: Free Narcan.
1: So it becomes inevitable that the owners don't have it. So now the owners don't have money for drinks.
3: The owners don't have money. I don't, like, again, this woman's, poor woman's working four jobs.
1: Living in her car. So when her turn comes to speak at this meeting, a meeting that has been conducted with two mediators.
3: By the way, did you catch the whole thing where, so one of the mediators was like a licensed therapist, and then everybody was basically worried the therapist was going to get them all involuntarily committed?
1: I love this so much. And when it comes time for one of the mediators, a licensed therapist, to speak, she takes a conciliatory tone, saying to the group, I love that some of you are here online, but these platforms alienate us from each other. I'm talking about social media. She asked whether participants can try to remove themselves from places of righteousness.
3: Oof,
1: I would love to get to a place where we all know each other's face, where we all know each other's name, she continues. It's messed up that the mediator is dismissing those attending virtually. That's not accessibility, someone responds in the chat.
3: They're probably all talking at the same time.
1: Of course.
3: I'm not being recognized. You go, just one at a time.
1: A lot of people, here's the comment.
3: Yeah.
1: A lot of people are calling for an acknowledgement of harm, and I'm hearing a white therapist centering the feelings of a majority white and white adjacent staff, writes So Noir, who is black.
3: Yeah.
1: Moreover, the Zoom attendees speculate that the mediator's license status makes her a mandated reporter, an agent of the state akin to the police, one person going by Moss. Asks, as Danny said, if the mediator can have them hospitalized against their will.
3: I mean, the mediator should.
1: Adding that her presence is wildly unsafe.
3: Yeah, I mean, the mediator should. That's the only thing the story's missing, is the mediator just went and committed all of these people.
1: When the owner's turn comes to speak, she begins haltingly, saying she had never envisioned running this bar alone. It was not my passion project. My main goal was to support Sage and Asa, the other two founders who have fled. Her voice cracks. I never really wanted to do this, she says, beginning to cry under her mask. I don't think I'm doing a very good job. She tells the group her credit score is trashed. For 6 months, she lived in her truck because she was pouring money into the bar. She's working four jobs. She's now responsible for paying off a $50,000 loan.
3: You know what it sounds like? It sounds like the three of them had this harebrained idea, and she was the only one with credit.
1: Signed it.
3: Yeah.
1: The online critics are unmoved. You chose your time to spill tears and center your feelings. This is incredibly racist and deflective
3: of
1: behavior. Eventually, after 3.5 hours of discussion,
3: 3.5 hours,
1: the meeting wraps up. Noir has more to say, but when someone suggests he come to the next community forum, he refuses. There's a lot of emotional and physical labor that goes into this. So for you as a white person that asked me to stay for another meeting for free is incredibly disingenuous and racist. I'm not doing that.
3: Wants to get paid.
1: Yes.
3: That's insane.
1: I am not going to complain about your bar for free.
3: Yeah, I'm not going
1: to.
3: Exactly.
1: You want
3: I'm
1: me to run and ruin your
3: down.
1: Business. I expect some money.
3: Some compensation. Dude.
1: Holy God.
3: Yeah, this is Looney Tunes.
1: Then I think, unfortunately, this meeting has failed you, replies the facilitator, and I am so sorry. And that's who you're placating here.
3: Yeah, yeah.
1: The worst of the worst human beings
3: man,
1: among us.
3: I would love to have been a fly on the wall.
1: Oh, what
3: thing.
1: I wouldn't give for a drone strike to just wipe out
3: you
1: that
3: guys,
1: whole
3: Fox
1: bar.
3: News needs to send some.
1: Johnny wants to go up there for Gutfeld. And I was like, I don't know if any. For Gutfeld, for Jesse. I'm like, I don't know if anybody's going to be there.
3: It might be closed, but.
1: Noir spends the hours after the meeting posting furious Instagram stories about the bar. The owner, who uses she, they pronouns, had been shedding white they, them tears, he writes. The bar was not a safe environment, nor interested in a revolutionary praxis.
3: Revolutionary.
1: What the fuck?
3: Well, I guess it's revolutionary to have a business that gives away free stuff, but then is able to.
1: I reached Noir, who identifies as a gender expansive lesbian and uses he, him pronouns by Zoom a few days later. I asked whether he has any sympathy for those running the bar, given the profound financial strain. No, he replies. I'm not going to give grace when someone is spreading rhetoric that can and will get people hurt.
3: Yes. By the way, to be very clear, if you're just tuning in, maybe you tuned in midway through this.
1: Uh-huh.
3: This was about
1: a bar.
3: Optional masks one day a week.
1: At a bar.
3: For a bar that like.
1: In a county that hasn't had a COVID case in 3 months.
3: And the bar probably on its peak is like 15 people.
1: Can I give you the second to last paragraph? This is so crushing. Okay. Matillion, she's the owner.
3: Yeah.
1: The DJ is still playing electronic dance music. Matillion is alone on the checkered dance floor, making pensive, graceful loops on the stripper pole. KN95 mask in place.
3: Of course.
1: So she's alone in the bar
3: with a mask on
1: the stripper pole.
3: Yep.
1: Wearing a mask,
3: yeah,
1: hoping to entice someone into the bar.
3: And they also tried to save the bar, or at least
1: Lady Gaga night.
3: Yeah, Lady Gaga night.
1: So here it is. Just after midnight, one patron is left at the bar, a regular who works at the Mexican restaurant next door. She wonders out loud about holding a Lady Gaga-themed night, but the owner demurs. Gaga is canceled. She's a Zionist. We can't have Gaga.
3: Oh, man.
1: Kill the Jews.
3: This is about as
1: good as... Hate has no home here.
3: This is about as good as it gets.
1: It's amazing. It does. Everyone jokes that, like, you couldn't parody it. You couldn't write it. It is absolutely true.
3: Yeah.
1: That, you know, there's no satirical take on this that's funnier than what it is.
3: No.
1: And you just hope that this is one of those mirrors, because it does have bipartisan support. Like,
3: yeah.
1: Liberals are laughing at this.
3: Yeah, yeah, for sure.
1: Like, we didn't want to be those people.
3: Yeah, yeah.
1: But they've tolerated those people.
3: Yeah, sure.
1: And I'm sure there's a version of this bar on the right that's not this, that's not the whole, you know, maximum strength offended safety.
3: Wait, what's the version of the bar on the right? It's like guns are optional on Saturday night. Someone goes, you are literally endangering us by not bringing your guns to the bar.
1: I can't bring the gun.
3: Yeah, then we're all unsafe. And you go, I guess I can see where you're coming at.
1: I know it's out there. But for 1 week only, the last ditch bar had a monopoly on the headlines. Not a monopoly.
3: Most famous bar in America for like 3 days.
1: Are they going out of business yet? But it's crazy to see a business go out of business that gave the world so much gold along the way. This Bud's for you, Last
3: Any merch?
1: Yeah.
3: I'd wear a Last Ditch Bar shirt.
1: No, but
3: might be a way to save the business, to be
1: but
3: honest.
1: They are writing a memoir that begins in chapter 11. Good night, everybody! Back after this.
0: It's the show that 9 out of 10 listeners voted the best host on radio.
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3: WPTF.
16: Boom! There it is, Fox Across America with Jimmy Fallon, Danny Polishuk riding shotgun. It's like a buddy cop movie.
17: Yeah.
16: Got in the car, changed the music on me.
17: We're both drunk.
16: Who's Chris Tucker? Who's Jackie Chan?
17: I'll be Jackie Chan.
16: Yeah. He probably aged better.
17: Yeah.
16: Chris Tucker got a little nuts.
17: Yeah.
16: He peaked around Friday.
17: That's fine.
16: He has a good comedy club down in Atlanta. I don't know if he still runs his comedy club. I told the story last week, but I'll just tell it again. Kevin Meaney was one of my favorite comics ever. I once opened for him in Atlanta. And by the end of the night, he was so boxed, as was I, that he decided at like 5 in the morning at a Roswell, Georgia Waffle House to get up on the counter and do his act. Now, no one at a Roswell, Georgia Waffle House, I don't know whether they know him or not. Is
18: a headline act?
16: Yes.
18: Like the full 45?
16: Full 45, okay. And there are literally hookers ending their shift.
18: Yeah.
16: You know, workers, try everything you can think of, you know, the salt of the earth. But at this hour, it's the bath salt.
18: Yeah.
16: In Roswell, Georgia. Meany gets on stage, and I'm sure at this hour of the night, they're used to outbursts, emotionally disturbed people, and drunk people. So I don't know that anyone there was thrown by his presence on the counter. Okay, and I don't know that anyone was reacting to it for about 8 minutes. But by the 10-minute mark, it had become clear that he wasn't stopping, at which point they became an audience. And Meany did, to his credit, I would consider from minutes 9 through 40... A-plus reactions from an audience.
18: Really?
16: A-plus. And they were this is a thing. We're getting it. It's like, you know, sometimes you're at a bar, you find out Paul McCartney's there and he sings a song. Oh, he's amazing.
18: Right.
16: So he has all of the gangbangers and off-duty strippers in rap.
18: Oh, that's
16: and
18: awesome.
16: He is murdering. But I am watching a different clientele come into the bar, okay, as it's bordering on daytime now. And you know, if a possum's out during the day, it has rabies. There's certain walks of life that shouldn't be out during the day.
18: Yeah.
16: And I'm starting to get concerned because I haven't done a lot of traveling at that time, and I'm not as comfortable in weird mixed company as I am post cab driving career. So I had the presence of mind at the 40-minute mark. We only had flip phones. It was 03.
18: Yeah.
16: To hold up a Nokia phone and light him.
18: Oh, really?
16: And because he was zonked out on whatever he was on, it made sense. And he nodded at the light and did his closer.
18: Well, that's probably just saw the light. He goes, that's the light.
16: He saw the light and did We Are the World. He did his We Are the World parody and murdered. Brought down the house.
18: Really?
16: A house that had nothing left to be brought down from. It was stunning.
18: Brought down the Waffle House.
16: One of the greatest things I've ever seen. And it's my favorite thing about comedy on the road and about what we have to do as comics, because I was kind of joking about, you know, that's our MO, is somewhere along the line, and we did not ask for this, when comedy made its way to the internet, that's when the cancels started, because people were consuming our content outside of a club.
18: Yeah.
16: Where they had bought two drinks and shaken hands on the premise that nothing should be taken seriously. So that was the first front we faced, which was they were now coming after comedy and policing it. You know, we made it through it. I don't ever buy into this idea that we were endangered.
18: No.
16: Because I didn't change my act in the clubs and needed
18: zero.
16: Year, because the clubs were fine. It was the internet.
18: Yeah.
16: But this other thing that really did happen that I think subjected us to a great deal of adversity is what we're going to talk about when we come back from break. It's that somewhere along the line, politicians and comics got conflated. And oftentimes we were held to a higher intellectual standard than people running for office.
18: Oh, yeah.
16: And there's a specific example of that that I'm going to bring up when we come back that really, really just shows you the nexus of where we lost it as a society. Because we used to go to colleges because that was the one place you could say anything. Now they are the antithesis.
18: Yeah.
16: And it's so psychotic. Okay, because we didn't ask for this superhero assignment, but when we come back, it's going to be, you know, we said buddy cop movie. We're about to have, okay, a Kurt Russell movie. Well, you know, Kurt Russell gets out of bed and he didn't realize that he's hungover, but he's got to save the world.
18: Sure.
16: You're about to Kurt Russell your way through the next half hour.
18: Interesting.
16: So put on your eye patch, snake pillskin. Danny Polishuk is going to escape from whatever you call this. It's not New York. It's a world of this. And Danny's going to see if he can escape.

0: serving North Carolina from the capital city.
1: There's enough votes now indicated that this would be approved.
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5: Healthcare should not be a for-profit business. 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
0: This is WPTF. 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
7: We've got vibrant partnerships already with community colleges in the region. 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
12: Overnight, mostly clear with a low around 50. For your Saturday, expect sunny skies with a high near 79. And Sunday, sunny with a high near 82.
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14: This sudden, clandestine decision to station strategic weapons for the first time outside of Soviet soil is a deliberately provocative and unjustified change in the status quo, which cannot be accepted by this country if our courage and our commitments are ever to be trusted again by either friend or foe. The 1930s taught us a clear lesson. Aggressive conduct, if allowed to go unchecked and unchallenged, ultimately leads to war. This nation is opposed to war. We are also true to our word. Our unswerving objective, therefore, must be to prevent the use of these missiles against this or any other country, and to secure their withdrawal or elimination from the Western Hemisphere.
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15: I'm Gianna Gelosi with your Fox True Crime Minute. The South Carolina judge has selected the location for Alec Murdaugh's retrial on charges alleging he killed his wife and son, ordering it to occur some 80 miles from the site of the original trial. Judge Deborah McCaslin ruled last month that the retrial cannot take place in the 14th Circuit, finding the disgraced lawyer would be unable to receive a fair and impartial trial in Colleton County. So, September 8th, she said she's moving the trial to Sumter County, arguing it's best suited to accommodate the needs of the case and has the proper security and infrastructure. Judge McCaslin scheduled the retrial for April 5th, 2027. The South Carolina Supreme Court overturned Murdaugh's 2023 murder conviction earlier this year, citing jury interference by the Colleton County Court Clerk. Murdaugh, however, remains in prison after pleading guilty to separate financial crimes. He was sentenced to 27 years on state charges and 40 years on federal charges. There's more on this story at foxnews.com or subscribe to the Fox True Crime Podcast. I'm Gianna Gelosi with your Fox True Crime Minute.
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0: is Fox Across America with Jimmy Failla and Danny Polishuk doing the damn thing on a Friday.
1: Yes, we are.
0: If you wanted to know anything about Danny and I, this is a qualifier for what we're about to get into, is I would say we both have a ton of respect for Bill Burr and Bill Burr's career.
1: Yeah.
0: Okay. Brings me to my next clip, just so we're all on the same page.
1: Not everybody stays on top forever.
0: No! Oh, Danny! I was going to try to be diplomatic, but good God, Bill Burr, what a great career. Phenomenal in Breaking Bad.
1: Yeah.
0: Great in so many other things, and he's had his
1: legendary
0: good of a
1: Philly performance.
0: Yep, as good, legendary for Opie and Anthony.
1: Yeah,
0: epic. Okay, and is revered in comedy circles, and rightfully so. I don't want to outright attribute this to his marriage, but he is married to someone who's pretty liberal, and that happened to Jimmy Kimmel just the same.
1: Yeah,
0: his wife's the head writer on the show.
1: Yeah,
0: they start to be on the wrong side of a lot of things because they're just, in all honesty, oftentimes going in the direction of their significant other's emotions.
1: Yes, and also when you own a helicopter, you have the luxury of kind of being
0: detached from the day-to-day plight of other people.
1: Correct.
0: But somewhere along the line, because they started to demand takes from comedians on serious issues, not just the premises to our bits, but an actual take, you got these dopey sit-down interviews that Johnny Carson wouldn't do.
1: Yeah.
0: And I want to play you this clip as a reminder. This is his famous 60 Minutes interview, where he gets asked about this by Mike Wallace, and he has a really good justification for why he does what he does. Just really quick.
2: Do you get sensitive about the fact that people say he'll never take a serious controversy? Well, I have an answer to that. I said, now, tell me the last time that Jack Benny, Red Skelton, any comedian, used his show to do serious issues. That's not what I'm there for. Can't they see that? But you're not. Why do they think that just because you have a Tonight Show that you must deal in serious issues? That's a danger. It's a real danger. Once you start that, you start to get that self-important feeling that what you say has great import. And you know, strangely enough, you could use that show as a forum. You could sway people. And I don't think you should as an entertainer.
0: Two people who never watched that.
1: Yeah, you heard that, Macklemore?
0: Or Colbert?
1: Or Kimmel?
0: Or Bill Burr? Whoever you want to get into. But the point is, what Johnny Carson was really saying is if you're lucky enough to be funny for a living, that is a superpower very few people will ever get their hands on. But the superpower loses its potency the minute comedy starts trafficking in those other circles of serious, you know, activism.
1: And when you're, it's very one-sided.
0: Yeah.
1: Is a big part of it.
0: That's the
1: like Bill
0: note.
1: Burr can have these takes where if you have these other takes where you go, look, this guy's pretty even, even-handed across the board, then you go, okay, that's fine.
0: Yeah.
1: When you're firmly on one side, right or left,
0: it looks bad.
1: It's just
0: and it alienates
1: bad comedy.
0: And the truth is, in this day and age, just to be clear, every comic you know has to talk about politics because social media changed the game in a way. Let me explain it really quick to people. Is back in the day, when if you're doing comedy 15 years ago, you went on the road, you were never going to talk to them about something that happened that day.
1: No.
0: Because there was a 0% chance they had seen it.
1: Right.
0: But now, because of the phone, whatever is trending today, everyone in the world knows about it.
1: Correct.
0: Everyone in the world knows about it. So if it happened at 10 a.m.
1: Now we're all just like doing our Daily Show desk jokes.
0: It's so insane, Danny, because the shelf life of jokes now is so much
1: crazy.
0: And people who were political comics used to have a lazy gig.
1: Because
0: you just had to have your stereotypical jokes about famous politicians.
1: Yeah.
0: And you could put together this master chunk and never update it. Every 4 years, you might update it if we got a new president.
1: Yeah.
0: And you'd murder, but you also had a singular lane that you were the only guy in.
1: Yeah.
0: Okay, now everybody is forced to do it because the zeitgeist is so there in our face. But if you do it in the name of comedy, that's fine. The minute you start doing it in the name of a form of activism or advancing one agenda, you stop being a comic and a little more about what Johnny Carson lectured us.
1: Yeah.
0: And I resent that. I literally on TV say be a Republican, be a Democrat, don't be a dick. Because I don't want anyone watching to think I'm holding a right-wing rally. Even if you turn it on and on that particular night it's 60% liberal, 70% liberal. I mean, what's funny is the highest rated shows we've ever done are the ones where we make fun of Trump for the way he fights with Melania. Because people think that's funny.
1: Yeah.
0: And they don't get it. He doesn't get made fun of enough on the channel. So I make fun of him and he doesn't care. He actually, when I met him, he doesn't care.
1: Yeah.
0: Okay, but the Bill Burr thing, this is where I think a good career got hijacked. And I also think being so spectacularly successful does create a level of detachment. Attachment, where you can traffic in and out of these potent issues and you don't really have the day-to-day understanding of them. Because if you're not, this is a good example of this, okay? When Netflix did their 2025 year in review special this year, they had great comics on it, and they were all doing jokes that would be C pluses on Gutfeld.
3: Yeah.
0: Which means D minuses on my show.
3: Sure.
0: I mean, sorry.
3: Yeah.
0: You can cut that out, but you don't have to. I don't care. What's it going to do? It's 5-1. Okay. But the point is, because they hadn't seen everything that had been tweeted about it all year.
3: Right.
0: And didn't realize how much better jokes had been told about.
3: Of course. Yeah,
0: okay.
3: Yeah.
0: But that's the same thing for takes. So when Bill Burr wades into this whole United Healthcare CEO getting shot, obviously he's doing the old, well, the CEO shouldn't be hiring security. They should be changing their ways if they don't want this to happen, which in a lot of regards is look at what she was wearing, Your Honor. She wanted to be raped. Okay. But what's funny about this is he's doing that because he thinks he's making a left-wing point. Okay, but if you have true depth of understanding of the healthcare issue in this country, we have a healthcare bill that was passed unanimously by Democrats. We have an Obamacare subsidy passed unanimously by Democrats. Meaning, if you think healthcare prices are so high that we can justifiably shoot the CEOs, you should not be going after Republicans.
3: Mm-hmm.
0: Okay, and I'm not trying to protect Republicans. I'm just telling you this is where the compass is broke.
3: Yeah.
0: Because his ideology tells him it can only go one way.
1: And also, you want to play this game where just like everybody who you disagree with is fair game to get assassinated?
0: I know! It's insane!
1: Like, crazy.
0: But what
1: you're what about Bill Burr? Like, what about if you tell a joke people don't like on Netflix and then someone comes after you?
0: Kill him?
1: Like, yeah, God forbid, but like...
0: But back to my larger gripe, okay, which is comics being asked for serious takes. And they really want us weighing in, which is fine. We have them. We usually have better ones.
1: Yeah.
0: Because comedy only works. They only laugh at the punchline if the setup is true.
1: Uh-huh.
0: If they believe it.
1: Yeah.
0: You know what I'm saying? But what I hear as he's given this Rolling Stone interview is he's actually trying to do a bit.
1: Uh-huh.
0: But because he's in a conversational forum, he can't sell the premise.
1: Why would you try to do a bit in a Rolling Stone interview?
0: Just listen to this, because I can tell you this exactly how he would do this as a bit. Verbatim, it's just the tone of it.
1: Uh-huh.
0: And it makes him just sound moronic. Here it is, clip 7.
4: This is an American company. What's going on here? And they all seem to function like the CIA, which is really sort of like indicative of... that you're kind of doing something wrong.
0: Can I stop?
4: I mean,
0: right
4: if you look at all of this
0: now,
4: stuff,
0: you know,
4: like
0: this. If he was doing this on stage, he'd be a lot more animated.
1: Of course.
0: Like, these CEOs, you're not in the CIA.
1: Yeah, these guys
0: with this academy, give yourself a break, all right, Frank?
1: Yeah.
0: You know, you do casual Fridays, you wear khakis. What are those khakis?
1: Yeah, a lot of...
0: And everybody's laughing.
1: A lot of tags.
0: Because he sells the... Yeah, he sells.
1: Yeah.
0: He sells. It's like...
1: This is just the premise, basically.
0: This is going to upset a lot of people, but Louis Black isn't angry. He's never mad.
1: Yeah.
0: Okay, like the nicest guy in the world.
1: Normal blood pressure.
0: It's called selling.
1: Yes.
0: Okay, he's selling. But anyway, take it away, Bill Burr.
4: Response to the Luigi thing was not to be like, well, hey, maybe we need to look at what we're doing. If what we're doing makes some crazy person do this, their response was to take their faces off of the internet and get security. It's like, you don't think you need to examine? You know what I mean? It's like, you're not the president. You're just the CEO of a business.
0: But that is a bit for him in theory.
1: Yeah,
0: he would
1: that's a premise.
0: He would do that. He would do like, get over yourself.
1: Sure, but like the notion that every time some unhinged person does something crazy, you're like, oh no, this is, we have to...
0: Change society.
1: Yeah, we got to look, like every time someone shoots up a
0: school. A guy willing to shoot a stranger's views are the ones we should adhere to.
1: Yeah, someone shoots up a school and you go, what's the schools doing? What are the schools doing wrong?
0: It's so bananas.
1: And you go, what?
0: And when he says, oh, their response was to hire security, take their face off the internet. Yeah, if someone's killing CEOs.
1: Yeah.
0: When the Son of Sam was only killing blondes, women started to dye their hair.
1: Yeah, I mean, people, when Richard Ramirez was on the loose, everybody was locking their door.
0: But what he's trying to find here is that comedic through line, which the challenge being is he wants to be on the side of, it's okay to shoot CEOs, because that's kind of the liberal position.
1: Yeah.
0: And he also wants to be on the side of comedy, so he's trying to diminish their concerns.
1: Mm-hmm.
0: You're not the president. You're just a healthcare CEO. Well, a healthcare CEO just got shot.
1: Yeah, I mean, you're still a person who doesn't want to get murdered.
0: Yeah, it's so dumb. Do you want to know why I come back to this story a lot? It's the funniest thing. So we do a very serious news show on this channel called Outnumbered.
1: Mm-hmm.
0: Okay. And it's four girls, one guy in the middle who's like a pundit from the network or somebody who hosts a show or something, and four lovely girls. They do it every day at noon. I am only on the show when horrific things happen. Okay, so I want you, it's not on purpose.
1: So lighten up the mood?
0: It's not on purpose. It's because the news cycle looks like home free. We're going to have Jimmy on to promote something. It's Friday. We'll do a lighter show.
1: Yeah.
0: And I get a light rundown. And it's like the A block is like, what do you think of this Love Actually reboot? It's like, easy.
1: Yeah, yeah.
0: But things happen once the rundown goes out.
1: Of course. And this is a news channel.
0: The last time I was on Outnumbered before this, okay, we were doing network-wide one of those wear red for awareness, like maybe a breast cancer initiative or something.
1: Sure.
0: So one of the channels wearing red on a Friday.
1: Uh-huh.
0: Okay, that particular Friday was the day of the Chinese spy balloon, and that story broke like 10 minutes before we went live, and a couch full of people in all red were putting up all these China graphics, wearing red, we're all under attack, what are we going to do? That was the last time I was on the show before the Luigi Mangione shooting.
1: God.
0: And what happened is when he shot the UnitedHealthcare CEO down the block from where we're sitting right now, it happened too close to showtime when the story broke for them to swap out. Because they'd normally bump you from that show.
1: Mm-hmm.
0: But if it happens 20 minutes before showtime, they may not have the body in the building to replace you. So you just wind up being on the show. So I was on that show. And I'm not even kidding. It's just, you kind of muscle through it. You're just going to do a neutered version of what you do. Because the truth is, if you're a comic, when they say you're on a serious news day, you actually have a day off.
1: Because
0: you only have to do half your job.
1: Right.
0: We normally have to make the serious point and wrap it up with a joke.
1: Yeah.
0: So when they say that, like, what's breaking news? You got to tone it down. I'm like, oh, so I'll wear a Hawaiian shirt then.
1: Sure.
0: But back to this point of comics getting roped into the serious punditry, I'm fine with all of us doing it if we're doing it in the name of comedy. But when you start to human shield dopey ideology, because placating the shooters is the dopiest ideology we have.
1: I mean, it's crazy. Like, there's some level, you know, with comedians where there's this inclination to be a contrarian, you're like, you can't just be a contrarian about everything because then you're a lunatic.
0: Yeah.
1: Right? You can't, like, there's some stuff where you go, I can't take the other side of we're just murdering people in cold blood.
0: Yes.
1: You know, like, this just doesn't make any sense.
0: And of course. And if you're mad about healthcare prices, take it up with the people who wrote the bill. Don't come after me.
1: I mean, there's a lot of targets, that kind of
0: target. You can go shopping there. That's what he meant. You can go shopping there.
1: You can do a bit about how the healthcare system is whatever it is, but we should murder CEOs. Crazy. But look, I hang out in a lot of comedy clubs that it was in the very liberal wings of Brooklyn comedy clubs. That was a pretty common take. I'm not going to lie.
0: We're talking to Danny Polishuk where, that was the most trendy premise out there.
1: Yeah. You know, everybody.
0: You know what this funny? Like, fake people go places to be fake edgy.
1: Yeah.
0: So when I started, literally open mic comedy, rape jokes were the thing.
1: Of course.
0: Because you weren't supposed to be doing, so everybody gravitated towards them.
1: Mm-hmm.
0: Okay, then for a little while it became trans stuff. Then it's a lot of Jewish comics do anti-Israel stuff.
1: Mm-hmm.
0: Okay, but the UnitedHealthcare thing was the lane. The Luigi lane was the lane. You know, for a long time.
1: For a bit that was the thing.
0: But everybody needs to understand, you can't break out by trying to fit in.
1: Uh-huh.
0: And the coolest thing you can do is define a persona that's undeniable.
1: Yeah,
0: and
1: that's why I'm the pro insurance comic.
0: Danny!
1: I love insurance companies.
0: We've got to keep this quick. He's going to perform for Aetna.
1: I'll take a check.
0: More Danny Polishuk when we come back.
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17: 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Danny Polishuk greatly benefiting from

0: I mean, that's the best part about the show is that it's on Fox, but it's not.
1: Doesn't have to.
0: It's
1: be.
0: You know. You have Neil deGrasse Tyson on the show.
1: Imagine that.
0: A couple months ago, I was on. It's like Neil deGrasse Tyson. It's crazy.
1: You know who else has Neil on this network? Nobody. You know who's on this weekend?
0: I love it though.
1: Ivan Drago, Dolph Lundgren.
0: No.
1: Yeah, he played Drago in Rocky IV.
0: That's awesome.
1: I could take him. I'm going to play a segment with him called "What Would."
0: Isn't he like a rocket scientist?
1: He is a physicist. So, yeah, this is a bad booking by these people, which we agree. But we're going to make it work somehow.
0: Very cool.
1: But it's friggin' Ivan Drago.
0: Yeah, but that's cool.
1: Rocky IV. Do you know how hard I rooted against that man on Christmas Day? Crazy.
0: Yeah, probably to the point where he's like, hey, I'm not Russian. He still has to tell you.
1: I know. Isn't that amazing? But, yeah, I'm going to fight him or something. But he's going to be on the show. But that's, like, the goal is, like, if you're lucky enough to get your hands on comedy of any kind, okay, and we are, and you have your nightly call-in show.
0: Yeah.
1: That you do.
0: Every Monday night. Low Value Mail.
1: Yeah, Low Value Mail. Okay, is we're trying, comedy of all things is like the ultimate force of good. Mm-hmm. In that the term gallows humor literally exists because people who were being tortured understood the power of laughter.
0: Yeah.
1: And how that was still an indulgence they could have. Mm-hmm. They could make themselves laugh about how poorly things were going.
0: Correct, yeah.
1: And that's why comedy is supposed to be utilized for those reasons only.
0: Yeah.
1: I get that people, you know, you might tell jokes at a political convention or something. Just don't copy off Adam Carolla, who I love. He performed at the RNC thing and it was so bad.
0: Yeah.
1: And I like him and he takes good positions. He's super talented. But yeah, if you told me Hamas was responsible.
0: I think there's the comics, you know this. Sometimes there's the comedian's intuition where, you know, you get a gig and you go, I just want to kill so hard.
1: Yeah.
0: And you know, you kind of tailor it.
1: Because you wanted to
0: lie. Set it up
1: Because you think you understand the room.
0: Yes.
1: So let me give you the best example. Me and Kennedy talk about this all the time. You're doing stand-up comedy, okay? The older the audience, the better. You want to know why? You can't offend them.
0: Mm-hmm.
1: Okay? If you see a bunch of, you know, 80-year-old women coming in, guy in a walker, somebody in a electronic wheelchair, they're going to laugh at every joke you tell.
0: Yeah.
1: Nobody's walking out. In some instances, they can't.
0: Nobody's walking out.
1: But the minute you get that room full of blue-haired 20-year-olds, you realize you're going to miss factions.
0: You're Netanyahu at the UN, basically.
1: Because, and there's a thing, even with right-wing audiences, that are still mindful of how their friends are reacting, because everyone's so self-conscious.
0: Yeah.
1: Now. So we've all seen the phenomenon of you telling a joke and someone looking at the person next to them.
0: Oh, yeah.
1: And you know where it's most prevalent, even on the right, is in couples.
0: Yeah.
1: You know what I'm saying?
0: Oh, yeah.
1: So there's a funny, a real throwaway bit I do in my act, where I talk about getting beat as a kid and how your parents would sometimes make you go get the weapon.
0: Mm-hmm.
1: And I'm talking about how, like, you know how traumatic it is to go get an inanimate object that you know is going to destroy your life. I go, it's the closest thing to buying an engagement ring. Some nights it gets booed, and that's the guys.
0: Yeah, that's a guy.
1: Being like, oh, my wife might be offended by this. Yeah. I don't know, Audie.
0: It's like a dog. Goes,
1: yeah.
0: Is this right? Am I doing good?
1: We got tickets to Jimmy. We got a hotel. I want to get laid after this. You know what I mean?
0: What are you doing to me, Jimmy?
1: And everybody is trying to play a calculus. And that's what happens to comics. When you look at the audience and go, I'm not going to do this bit, I'm going to do that bit.
0: Yeah.
1: You're always wrong.
0: Yeah.
1: You're always wrong. You just got to get up there and throw the fastball.
0: Yeah.
1: Isn't that the DMO?
0: Yeah.
1: And let them know that you're bargaining with them in good faith.
0: Yeah.
1: Because if they know it comes from a warm place, you're always going to win.
0: Mm-hmm.
1: The minute you become malicious, you know what I mean?
0: For sure.
1: They like, where'd the fun guy go?
0: Yeah.
1: So if I'm not going to name names.
0: Fun.
1: It rhymes with Gary Goldman. We're just burning it all down. DannyJokes.com is where you go to find him. Thank you for this, man.
0: Yeah, my pleasure.
1: No, but this was epic. We did 4.5 hours of radio on a 3-hour show.
0: Oh, I am spent.
1: It's not easy to do.
0: No.
1: The great Danny Polishuk. We'll see everybody on TV this weekend. Back here on Monday. Have a great weekend. We love you. God, oh God.
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0: this hour from Town Hall. I'm Ron Taylor. The Supreme Court rejects a Trump-backed Missouri congressional map for the third time.
1: The decision puts an end to a long-running legal dispute as absentee voting is underway in the midterm elections. The decision leaves in place a Missouri Supreme Court ruling requiring the state to hold the November election using a map adopted in 2022. A new map passed last year was aimed at helping Republicans gain an additional U.S. House seat. It was used in the August primary, but Missouri's top court later ruled that it cannot take effect unless approved in a statewide referendum. I'm Lisa Dwyer.
0: U.S. Ambassador to Israel Mike Huckabee is pointing out the reasons Americans may be turning against Israel.
2: Israeli Prime Minister Benjamin Netanyahu defended his country's actions at the U.N. General Assembly in Manhattan. Speaking with News Nation, Huckabee said social media disinformation and foreign propaganda could be reasons for America's rising dissatisfaction toward Israel. He also noted it could be what he called a lack of biblical literacy and hatred toward those who believe that, quote, there is a God and that he's made up the rules for life. Huckabee said these people just want to be mad at Israel and blame them for everything. In New York, I'm Liz Warner.
0: A new report on Charlie Kirk's assassination last year says his Turning Point USA organization insisted he speak outdoors despite security concerns from officials at the university where he was killed. It also found that the university didn't properly assess dangers, including the possibility of a rooftop shooter. Those were among the key findings in a report released Friday by Utah Valley University. A powerful nor'easter has intensified, generating storm force winds and massive waves along the East Coast. Millions are under warnings with dangerous conditions expected through the weekend. The National Weather Service warns of flooding along the mid-Atlantic coast. News and analysis at townhall.com.
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5: I'm Melissa Vail. The man charged with killing 2 teenagers 4 years ago will return to an Orange County courtroom in June. Isaiah Ross was found guilty earlier this year of second-degree murder in the death of Devin Clark, but a mistrial was declared in the death of Lyric Woods. The University of North Carolina system had a record enrollment of more than 260,000 students this year, officials said. UNC Chapel Hill has welcomed their largest class ever, and Vice Provost James Orr tells WPTF News
6: that we got 99 counties and not all 100 counties represented like we wanted to have represented for North Carolina. North Hamilton County that we didn't have represented.
5: The Franklin County Sheriff's Office has fired a detective and has indefinitely suspended use of its Flock camera surveillance system. Sheriff Kevin White said the detective was fired after an audit uncovered repeated misuse of the county's Flock system. The WPTF forecast, mostly clear tonight, low around 51. Alyssa Vail, WPTF News.
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11: 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He is Eric Harley and I'm Gary McNamara. 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
12: Hi.
13: Ah, what a crazy world we live in.
12: It's a Wednesday show already.
11: I know. This is I just want to read this because I read this yesterday thinking to myself, is this a parody? This has got to be a parody. Is this a I went to the Babylon Bee. I'm lying here. I went to the Babylon Bee to check it out. No, I knew it was legit because the New York Post wrote it. Oh, wait a minute. Maybe it wasn't legit because the New York Post wrote it. No, they're a tabloid paper, but they break great stories and they do. On the serious stories, tell the truth.
12: Yeah.
11: But this story was like, wow. Ready for this?
12: What?
11: Stop what you're doing unless you're driving. A Massachusetts lesbian bar descended into a catty culture war. You thinking of Kramer too?
12: Cat fight.
11: And faces a potentially business-ending boycott from sudden enemies who flipped out when the owners lifted a long-standing mask mandate for just one night a week. Greenfield's last-ditch bar scrapped Saturday mask requirements on August 31st in a bid to boost business. But the move completely backfired, sparking uproar from members of the small city's queer community. Some critics dramatically likened the decision to a mass disabling event, a eugenicist attack, and a host of other hot button items that escalated to threats of violence. The Boston Globe reported this quote, "I hope your venue gets firebombed for robbing my fellow immunocompromised people of their Saturday plans just to scrape extra revenue from the ableists." One commenter wrote on the Western Massachusetts Bar Post announcing the change, quote, "People like you kill disabled people in the name of your own leisure and convenience," wrote another. While a third said, "Just say you're being complicit in a mass disabling event and get it over with." And that was all because masks were made optional just once a week. Last Ditch, which opened in 2025, still requires masks all other days, even as the town has not reported a COVID case in months.
12: Wow. We're still talking about a bar, right?
11: Yes, we're talking about a bar. Sales has already been slumping at the bar, due to the bar's business model. This is just great. I mean, the liberalism. The bar's business model that includes rules like nobody will be barred from entry due to a lack of funds.
12: Hold on.
11: And it's a bar. Yes, it's a bar.
12: You just caught the ear of a bunch of radio people.
11: Right.
12: Are you saying we can drink for free?
11: And poor and unhoused people are welcomed in the space.
12: Okay.
11: You're serving alcohol. You're a bar, what I get here.
12: It's a bar. Yeah.
11: The mask mandate was another rule, as the bar last ditch vowed that ableism infringements on disabled patrons enjoying the venue was strictly barred. That meant the face coverings were required to protect anyone who was immune compromised. It remains unclear how anyone was expected to drink while masked.
12: Don't they make bar masks? Don't they have just a hole for the straw?
14: I have no idea.
12: You poke through it like a Capri Sun.
11: I can still remember.
12: I think that's how it works.
11: I still remember in COVID when I was finally flying again. So this would be 21. And, you know, we had to wear the mask everywhere. And still, and on the airplane, you still had to wear the mask.
12: Many people were wearing them in their own cars.
11: I know, that was a great one.
12: When they were the only people in their own cars.
11: But I can feel, even though my lungs are extremely healthy, they're sensitive. Mm-hmm. You know, on pollution days, I feel it.
12: You mean sensitive to unkind words or sensitive to the environment?
11: My lungs to the environment. You know, and especially now it's ragweed pollen and whatever pollen's in the air now. And I think yesterday was a pollution day.
12: Was it?
11: Yeah, I felt it. Mm-hmm. I felt it yesterday, yeah. And so wearing a mask made it tough for me to breathe. So I remember it was on Amazon. It was like, here's one with a vent filter in it.
12: Mm-hmm.
11: You would have thought I was hijacking an American Airlines plane when I got on it. Sir, sir, sir, you cannot wear that mask. You cannot wear. What do you mean? It's a mask. You cannot have that vent, that filter vent on it. But it makes it easier for me to breathe. Doesn't matter. And they made me take it off and they gave me one of their paper masks.
12: Yeah, the ones that are made of tissue.
11: That I guarantee.
12: That's about right. How thick they are. These are much better.
11: That I guarantee had to be a worse mask than what I was wearing. I mean, they were all bogus. They were all bogus to begin with, as we found out later on.
12: What's funny is walking around and then seeing used masks on the ground. You know, just somebody just got tired of wearing that mask and just pulled it off.
11: But this article keeps, I mean, this shows everything that is just out of this world, bat soup crazy of liberalism.
12: I want John Taffer to go check this bar out. Bar rescue. Let's see how this works out.
11: Remains unclear how anyone was expected to drink while masked. The three bar owners, one a drag performer using its pronouns, another now in clown school.
12: Oh, well, at least they're looking to improve their life.
11: Began to slip behind in their bills.
12: How am I going to pay for clown school? You could become a stripper.
11: They fell behind on their bills and could not pay themselves or even their staff.
12: Oh, no, this has bar rescue all over it.
11: So the trio decided to lift the mask mandate on Saturdays to try to boost revenue and keep the lights on, the Globe reported. It is with love that we inform our immune-compromised disabled divas. We will be opening Saturday. This is a quote from the owners. It is with love that we informed our immune-compromised disabled divas. We will be opening Saturday nights as mask optional. Last ditch merrily wrote.
12: Merrily.
11: Merrily wrote in their August Instagram post that blew its world apart. Management first tried to apologize for its supposedly flippant post, writing, "We are sorry for our passive and dismissive tone of our change to the norms and schedule impacting the most intersectional of us." But that only fanned the flames because last ditch's post failed to include written alt text describing the written message for visually impaired people.
14: Okay.
11: This is not an accessible post, someone commented. It indicates a lack of care or interest in the disability intersectionality. Desperate, last ditch tried to address the controversy in its monthly community meeting on September 11th. By the way, is alcohol served at a monthly community meeting? But the event was immediately hijacked by outraged masses who joined by Zoom and began filling the chat with hysterical comments, each read aloud for the in-person group to hear. Wow. So, I mean, it's, let's put it this way. It's all gone to hell.
12: Yeah.
11: Oh, wow. When it came to hear from Last Ditch's last remaining owner, the other two quit months ago, she broke down in tears saying she's just been trying to help her friends with their business before ending up in charge. It was not my passion project, said Jackie Madeline, cried through her mask, explaining she'd been left responsible for a $50,000 business loan taken out with her friends and that she'd been living in a car for 6 months to stay ahead of her bar payments. She claimed she'd been working four jobs to keep up with the payments. I never really wanted this. I don't think I'm doing a very good job. Her critics were not impressed. You chose your time to spill tears and sent her your feelings, one person responded. This is incredibly racist and deflecting behavior.
12: Well,
11: it's like they can't make their, she's living in her car. The other two owners quit. They can't make any money. They're going bankrupt.
12: She's working four jobs. So she knows what being productive means. But yet she believes because, you know, she cares that people should just patronize the business because they care. It doesn't work that way.
11: Oh.
12: At all.
11: And this may be the best ending to a story ever.
12: All right.
11: She's falling behind in her rent. The bar's landlord's demanding $3,900 by the end of September. Mm. And the fateful mask optional Saturday nights have not helped. With the bar room all but empty each weekend despite drink deals and DJs that used to attract dozens of customers.
12: Dozens?
11: The only person left around midnight on a recent Saturday suggested, this is maybe the sentence of the year, suggested trying a Lady Gaga theme party might bring some people in. The bartender responded, "Sorry, Gaga is canceled. Gaga is Zionist." End of quote.
12: Oh, yeah. Forgot about that one. Oh, no, no, no. This right here, this story encompasses everything going on with the radical left right here.
11: Everything. Everything. Absolutely everything. Everything.
12: They believe because of what they believe, they should just be patronized and be given things, and it should just be, it should just happen because that's how they feel. And someone who was a superstar, a real superstar at one time,
11: yep,
12: is now a Zionist and cannot, we will not have a Lady Gaga theme. How did that person who suggested the party not know that? You're not up on the playbook?
11: Well, and the other beautiful thing, I mean, we've always said that in liberalism, because you're always looking for more victims, you have to find more oppressors. And eventually the victims become the oppressors, or the heroes become the oppressors. Lady Gaga was viewed as a hero.
12: Right.
11: Now she's a Zionist and unacceptable.
12: Right.
11: But the other thing is, you have these bar owners come in and sit there and say, this is the market and we're going to try to do here. And they were heroes for doing what they're doing. Now they're viewed as racist scumbags of the earth who should all go bankrupt, lose their business, be homeless because they have a mask optional day on Saturday. This is how insane the left is. And if they continue to have victories politically, this is the kind of stuff that you're going to continue to see. Everything will be reversed. They're not backing off. I think I forgot who had it, some conservative magazine. Woke isn't going away. It's something that we've been saying all along. It's not going away.
12: Yeah.
11: The insanity is not going away.
12: No, it's getting worse.
11: And if they get in power, they're going to double down on it.
12: Yep.
11: And, you know, you look in the state of Texas, Tallarico still leads in the polls.
12: Mm-hmm. Yep.
11: And everybody knows that he's trying to pretend that he's a moderate and a God-fearing person. And he's full of crap. And everybody knows it.
12: Yep.
11: And they're still like, well, sorry.
12: Yep. And this is where, this is, again, something we've been warning about for years. The left isn't done. They're nowhere near done. What they think is people are stupid. They just need to keep doing more of what they're doing. And that's exactly what happened. They need to turn it up, ramp it up to the nth. And here we are. Lady Gaga's canceled because she's a Zionist.
11: Yeah.
12: She and Ed Sheeran can go on tour together in front of nobody.
11: I saw somebody saying that there was a debate, why aren't they going after Pink? Because she's next.
12: Yeah. Oh, no, everybody is next. At some point, you become the oppressor. We've been saying this for years. And if you're on the left, it's only a matter of time. It's only a matter of time.
11: And this is where they want to get into, you know, this is the, you know, they won't debate. They won't debate the people on the right who actually do it for a living, you know, who are in the arena of ideas. They won't talk. They won't talk to the media. They just, you know, they'll throw out quotes and that's it. Who they are attacking, they're going after entertainment. The left wishes to enact their insane ideology in every part of our society. They don't want to argue with it, as we know. I'm really referring to the perfect example, which was Josh Hawley talking to the Berkeley professor about the radical transgender movement, and she said, "Well, just questioning it is transphobic."
12: Mm-hmm.
11: Yep. Hey, by the way, nothing really to that story about the study that was done.
12: Mm.
11: The study that was done finding out that, you know, that transgenders have a higher rate of suicide.
12: Right.
11: But there is no difference between whether, you know, you get body mutilation or irreversible hormones or do not.
12: Right.
11: That does not increase
12: suicide either way. There's a massive mental health crisis, and the left refuses to deal with it.
11: When did we bring that up? Last Friday or Monday? I can't remember. But I've seen no response to that.
12: Nope.
11: It's like, okay, we're just going to ignore that one.
12: We'll do nothing about it.
11: We are Red Eye Radio.
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0: We are on our radio. He's Eric Cronin. I'm Gary McNamara. The president and Iran, still a more fallout on the Paramount Warner deal, the whole thing where, I mean, it's like across the financial world, it was like, across the financial world, it was like, where's the antitrust stuff? There's nothing here.
1: Right.
0: And it just shows you that attorney generals think about this. You had 22 states come and say there's a huge antitrust problem there. They were lying.
1: Yeah, they knew it wasn't the
0: case. They never were focused on it. And that's the important part.
1: Yep.
0: They will attempt to destroy mergers because of symbolism. Because that's all it was.
1: Mm-hmm.
0: And we'll get to another angle on that coming up here in just a little bit. But I just getting back to that story of the lesbian bar in Massachusetts. Mm. I just think it's such a wonderful story because as I'm reading it, I'm like, this stupid story encapsulates where the mainstream of the Democratic Party is today.
1: Yeah.
0: Maybe except really for wearing masks all the time.
1: You're right.
0: But everything else thrown into it.
1: Yeah.
0: All the explanations. I'm like, that's the Democratic Party.
1: Mm-hmm.

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1: In July, you put the CIA into the country. 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The whole operation's compromised. Maybe people get killed. That's why they keep their mouths shut.
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4: With SRN News, I'm Ron Taylor. The Northeast is bracing for a powerful storm churning over the Atlantic. The early season's nor'easter is set to pummel the region over the weekend with gusty winds and driving rain. Storm conditions started Friday along the coast from New Jersey to Massachusetts with a lot of rain predicted in southern New England, especially near Cape Cod. Coastal flood warnings are in place from North Carolina's Outer Banks to New York's Long Island. High wind warnings are also in effect with gusts up to 60 miles per hour possible, especially from Long Island to southern New England. A number of events in the Northeast were canceled as a result. The White House has signaled that CNN will be left off Air Force One for President Trump's trip later today. It's the latest media restriction imposed by the administration. CNN was replaced by the conservative Real America's Voice News. This news coming just after journalists from the three news outlets that the president banned last week from the White House. This is SRN News. I'm Ron Taylor.
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6: Overnight, mostly clear with a low around 50. For your Saturday, expect sunny skies with a high near 79. And Sunday, sunny with a high near 82.
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1: We are Red Eye Radio. He is Eric Carney, and I'm Gary McNamara. 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More details coming out on it. 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
1: Many times we've talked about how the left will just, when something happens and the facts aren't out there, will just make them up and scream as if, you know, for days until the truth finally comes out. You know, one of the things I saw yesterday, and actually this is what led me to this Bill Malusian from Fox News, his post was, and I just happened a little while ago be going through X, and it was a post he had from 12 hours ago saying his sources are telling him there is no video of the stop. And the lawyer was claiming that, you know, they dragged him out of the car and all of a sudden the video appeared. The video, appeared yesterday, and he was not dragged out of his car. And so Bill Malusian, after that, put out the DHS releasing the bullet point by point of what they say are the false claims coming from the lawyer and those protesting. And it's not one or two. It's a ton. Are you ready?
2: All right.
1: They say the claims that he was legal and had a valid work permit are false. You remember hearing that, right?
2: Mm-hmm. Yeah.
1: Claim, ICE refused to remove the bullet from the illegal immigrant's body. This is false. ICE does not and would not advise nor be the authority on a medical procedure for an illegal immigrant at a hospital. Claim, the illegal immigrant had a valid work permit. False. The illegal immigrant's work permit expired in 2025. Furthermore, a work permit does not grant legal status. Claim, the illegal immigrant was ordered removed in absentia. Yes, this is why illegal immigrants must show up for their removal proceedings. Legal obligations do not end because someone has changed their address. Claim, the illegal immigrant is here legally. This is false. This person is in the U.S. illegally. He entered illegally under the Biden administration. The illegal immigrant had no valid work permit, had no protective status, and had a final order of removal from the Department of Justice immigration judge. Claim, the illegal immigrant has received no pain medication. This is false. The illegal immigrant is receiving medical care around the clock, including pain medication. The claim, the illegal immigrant has been forced to sleep on the floor. Fact. This is false. The illegal immigrant was released from the hospital and arrived at the detention facility just a few hours later where he slept on a bed. Illegal immigrants in ICE custody receive a higher standard of living than most prisons that hold U.S. citizens. Claim, the illegal immigrant was indiscriminately targeted by ICE. This is false. The illegal immigrant was the subject of a targeted vehicle stop. What makes someone a target of immigration enforcement is whether or not they are here illegally in the United States. And the statement from the Department of Homeland Security, sanctuary politicians and the mainstream media have wasted no time in spreading lies about an ICE officer involved shooting of an illegal immigrant in Austin, Texas. Contrary to their claims, this person is an illegal alien who has no legal status to be here and has been given some of the best medical care he's probably received in his life. No amount of smears and false narratives will slow down ICE from doing its job by removing dangerous illegal immigrants from our communities and making Americans safe again. Sanctuary politicians may continue to shamelessly protect illegal aliens, but the Trump administration will remain focused on protecting the American people. But think about that. When you go through it, you're talking about 1, 2, 3, 4, 5, 6, 7, 8 different lies.
2: Yeah. Right.
1: Of things that didn't happen, that the right. lawyer was out there doing it from the initial point that this was an American citizen. Remember mm-hmm. that?
2: Yeah.
1: That first one that yeah. came out. All across the board. It's what the left does, because their hope is that you'll just hear the press and the mainstream media covering what they're saying at the beginning, driving all the rage and emotion through falsehoods. And when the truth comes out a couple of days later, well, the same mainstream media doesn't cover that.
2: No, they don't. That's, you know, they want it to be the hot story of the weekend, the hot story of the moment, the hot story of the day, and fill it full of lies, and they carry the water of those lies without double checking as to what goes on. And there is no real, and that to me is not even investigative journalism, right? When you're just trying to find the facts, okay, if the lawyer is claiming all these things, wouldn't you want to back that up and find out, hey, did that actually happen? But we've seen this before. We saw the Border Patrol story agents whipping people.
1: Yeah. Never happened.
2: Never happened. Never happened.
1: Yep.
2: Well, Charlottesville, the media would carry the water.
1: Still today?
2: Still today, people believe it.
1: That lie is still out there.
2: Yeah. It's the one, if you look at Michael Rappaport, who used to be a hardcore liberal, it's the one story when he did the research on it, finally. It took him a while, but he got around to it. I think he said it was spring of 24. Got around to doing the research, and I guess he saw somebody's claim that wasn't the entire statement by Trump. So he went and looked up the entire statement. And then he was curious about everything else the Democrats lied about. But in today's world, man, all you have to do is say the word ICE. And it's over. You're not going to get anything, any kind of fair treatment by the media, because they're not journalists. They're activists. They don't care about the truth. They don't care about finding the truth. And when the truth finally comes out, they have no interest in telling you the truth.
1: What I find really interesting, and we said this the other day, that when it comes to the polling on not just illegal immigrant criminals, but when it came to the polling on, you know, for example, if you fit, you know, what DHS says, you know, this guy is, he got the final order for removal, he's still here, should he be removed? The vast majority of the public said yes, including Hispanics.
2: Yeah. Yeah.
1: Now it seems they've turned on that.
2: Yeah.
1: And I don't blame Trump for that, because Trump was following what the public was saying the public wanted to be done.
2: Right.
1: Now the public didn't like to see how the sausage was made. And you had members of the administration that wanted to publicize basically riots in the street because they believed it would help them, and it did not.
2: It did not. No, I mean, it was, you know, the Tom Homan approach was always going to be the best approach. And that is just go in to get the job done. You do it in a way where there's not this massive show of force. You don't need the show of force, because the show of force is going to inevitably draw out the protesters. And a few of those protesters might decide to get violent. We've seen that before. We know the history of the left when they protest.
1: Right.
2: The recent history.
1: Right. And it doesn't justify the demonization of ICE.
2: Right.
1: As we've said, just like any, you know, police officer out there, any law enforcement, if you break the law and you're in law enforcement, you should get the book thrown at you.
2: Right.
1: But to compare ICE to terrorists or the Gestapo in the two incidences in Minneapolis, which is a lie to do that. It's a complete lie, again, to do that because, again, as we all know, those were people who struggled and threatened law enforcement at that point.
2: Right.
1: One with the vehicle, and they found a gun on the other person.
2: Right.
1: And when those things happen, you know, that's not the Gestapo.
2: Right.
1: And the other thing that I find fascinating is the left is screaming at the Trump administration saying you should only be kicking out illegal immigrants who have committed violent crimes. While at the same time, the testimony in Congress over the last 6 months have been angel mothers and fathers talking about how their American citizen children or wives or spouses or family members have been murdered by illegal immigrants protected by the sanctuary policies of the Democratic Party, and not one Democrat will speak up on it.
2: In fact, they've had basically this attitude, and actually one of them have said it, hey, we've heard this before. Why do we keep repeating the same stories?
1: Yeah.
2: So they want nothing of that. They really don't want.
1: It was Jayapal, right?
2: Jayapal, I believe.
1: Did that, yeah.
2: Yeah, so it's not, you know, this entire thing is not about, it's right out of the DSA playbook. You start by making the enforcement the bad guy. That the enforcement isn't working, the enforcement is what's wrong, the enforcement is the bad guy. You get that in people's minds. And then it becomes part of a, it seeps into pop culture. I've seen a couple of stand-up comedians actually bring it up. And not in a way where they were, like, angrily protesting. But the fact that they mentioned it, it tells me they're playing into the sensibility of the audience. Because the way they said it, basically you're positioning these ICE agents as the bad guy. And the audience is laughing at that. That tells me that they believe on the left it's working, because if they can create that, if they can demonize them fully, the agents, then you do away with law enforcement. When you do away with law enforcement, we have a lawless society.
1: Yeah. And that's where you get to fund the police.
2: Yep.
1: Defund ICE,
2: yes.
1: Defund the military.
2: Right. Get rid of the Senate.
1: Anything that's, well, you think about it. You know, we wish to protect the separation of powers. We want the three branches of government. But everything that they wish to do, because if you don't protect the three branches of government, the Bill of Rights is meaningless at that point.
2: You have nothing.
1: And so all across the board, the Democrats are basically stating the fact the people that are taking over our party want to do everything to make sure that an American citizen is not safe.
2: Right.
1: And they've got half the voting public right now that agrees with it.
2: Oh, yeah.
1: Well,
2: yeah.
1: You know, this is like the Massachusetts lesbian bar.
2: Mm.
1: Nothing makes any sense.
2: Right. But yet you get that much support.
1: Yeah.
2: That's why we've been saying for years, they're still winning elections. With this kind of insanity, they're winning elections.
1: And they're not going anywhere.
2: They're not done, no.
1: We are Red Eye Radio.
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0: Beer Runner Radio. He's Eric Cronin. I'm Gary McNamara. Okay, I had a chuckle.
1: What?
0: What? A Babylon Bee headline. Man comforted by the knowledge that AI will destroy humanity before AOC can become president.
1: Well, okay. All right. Well, okay. Yeah, but if we're going to do that, if we know it's going to happen, if we learn, if the CEO of NVIDIA comes back and says, okay, I changed my mind, it is going to happen, then what I think we should do is take all the money you can, print all the money you can, make everybody a trillionaire for the last few years on this planet before the robots take over.
0: Right, because economics will just say we're not going to exist.
1: We're not
0: for those yeah, for the few years before.
1: The economy is going to, if they know that the robots are going to take over, and you know they are, then the economy is going to crash anyway. Of course, the money won't be worth anything, but I'll feel better. I'll have stacks of money.
0: We gave you the money, but it's not worth anything. But we gave you the money.
1: Well, you and I go back
0: to the imagery.
1: The people fighting for going back on the gold standard. We said, no. The water standard.
0: Yes.
1: That's going to be the most precious commodity. It's clean water. So, you know.
0: And people say, well, if all goes to hell, I have gold. It's like, no, you want water.
1: Yeah. Aqua coins or whatever we want to call them, right?
0: Clean water and moist toilet or towelettes.
1: That's right.
0: From what's the movie?
1: Book of Eli.
0: Yes, exactly.
1: Yes.
0: and batteries.
1: And, of course, and someone who can remember the Bible word for word.
0: Yes.
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0: News this hour from Town Hall. I'm Ron Taylor. Security deficiencies at Utah University, where Charlie Kirk was murdered, are being highlighted in a new report.
3: A new report released by Utah Valley University on Charlie Kirk's assassination last year says Kirk's Turning Point USA organization insisted that Kirk speak outdoors despite security concerns. The report also says the university did not conduct a formal security assessment or properly assess dangers, did not create a written event action plan, and deferred critical decision-making to Turning Point USA. The external independent review says there was no clear coordination between Kirk's private security team and external law enforcement partners. I'm Lisa Dwyer.
0: A naturally occurring human peptide is showing promise in combating Alzheimer's and other neurodegenerative diseases. Wendy Swanson has more.
4: Researchers at UC San Diego School of Medicine discovered the small protein fragment called catastatin, or CST, which they believe could prevent many of the key processes that cause the loss of brain cells. That gradual loss is what can lead to symptoms like memory loss, confusion, and poor judgment, and in later stages, difficulty walking and talking. The study's authors said further research is needed to determine its safety, dosing, and effectiveness before considering it as a potential treatment. I'm Wendy Swanson.
0: President Trump has confirmed he'll have two more meetings with China's Xi Jinping after this year. Xi wrapped up his state visit on the U.S. Friday with a trip to the National Archives, where the president showed him the Declaration of Independence, the Constitution, and the Bill of Rights. The Northeast is bracing for a powerful storm churning over the Atlantic. The early season nor'easter is set to pummel the region over the weekend with gusty winds and driving rain. Storm conditions started yesterday along the coast from New Jersey to Massachusetts. News and analysis at townhall.com.
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8: I'm Gail Hurd. The Franklin County Sheriff's Office has stopped using Flock surveillance cameras after an employee was found to have used the system to monitor a private citizen. The Sheriff's Office has used the cameras for nearly a decade, according to Sheriff Kevin White. Now, the department conducted an internal audit of the surveillance system and found that a Franklin County detective was using the Flock cameras to track someone. White said Detective Janet Leonard was fired after using the system to, quote, track every movement of a single private citizen. And a man is dead from an early morning shooting near a downtown Durham bar. Officers responded to the area of Rigsby Avenue and West Corporation Street for a call about a gunshot wound. Police found a man who had been shot, and he was taken to the hospital where he died from his injuries. Witnesses say a fight occurred outside of a nearby bar before the shooting. No arrests have been made. The WPTF forecast, overnight low 51, mostly clear skies, a high Saturday 79. Gail Hurd, WPTF News.
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0: Now, it's Red Eye Radio. Gary McNamara and Eric Harley talk about everything from politics to social issues and news of the day. Whether you're up late or you're just starting your day, welcome to the show from the Relief Factor Studios. This is Red Eye Radio.
1: All across America, we are Red Eye Radio. He is Eric Harley and I'm Gary McNamara. Welcome and good morning. That story out of L.A., the news chopper crash and some of the horrific video from inside. And the video is horrific because it's the video from inside the helicopters. They're looking down at this accident. You can see, obviously, the helicopter is falling.
2: Yeah.
1: And then, you know, it goes dark, but it was News Chopper 4 belonging to NBC 4 in Los Angeles. Mm. It always brings me back to when I worked at a radio station in Buffalo, New York back in 93.
2: Yeah.
1: And it was early, it was January 93, and I was only there for a couple of months. It basically had transitioned me into another job when I went to Illinois. But, I was trained by a great guy, a guy by the name of Mike Rosman. Hmm. And he was like the engineer, but he was also the traffic helicopter guy.
2: Yeah.
1: And on January 11th of that year, they went up to cover the traffic and there was really foggy and they ran into power lines over the Niagara River, probably about 6 miles above the falls, and went into the water and both the pilot and Mike were killed. 48 years old. Hmm. I'll never forget that. Because you know, and that was when there was a lot of questioning at that point as to whether traffic helicopters were needed.
2: Right.
1: You know, whether it was something, and there was a great debate on that, but he was just a great guy and it was so terrifying. And then a week later after the funeral, the station came to me and asked me if I wanted to be the traffic helicopter reporter.
2: Mm.
1: I was only working part time as a talk show host.
2: Yeah.
1: And I said no, even though the money was good.
2: Mm-hmm.
1: And I just said, no, I wouldn't be interested in doing it. Number one, the number one reason is that it's not what I want to do.
2: Right.
1: So,
2: yeah.
1: But they asked me, but I'll just never forget how horrifying that was when it happened. And I've got friends, a lot of friends who did that for a living. I'm sure you did too. Oh,
2: well, I was the late Dick Siegel for WBAP, who was a Vietnam vet and Vietnam war hero. In fact, there's some incredible stories of his service in Vietnam. And of course, he was the long-term partner on the air with, Hal Jay, who, still hosts the WBAP morning news and, our flagship station here in town along with Ernie. And Ernie Brown and
1: Monty used to,
2: and Monty, Monty Cook.
1: Was he in the helicopter?
2: He was for a while.
1: Okay.
2: And it started to change with technology and they were using for radio reports, for traffic reports, and also sometimes for television traffic reports. Television, of course, if you have the visual, they have TxDOT cameras or DOT cameras, your state cameras,
1: right,
2: that are positioned and that can show you backups. And then what they started using was actual pings from cell phones, and they could tell. And so you didn't need helicopters necessarily in the air. With television coverage of news like this event, that led to this crash. It is still, of course, necessary. And in Los Angeles, there's a lot of that. Because if you look at the layout of Los Angeles, you know, anything from a high-speed chase or to, you know, anything going on, you know, for television news, that's required. You need to get that kind of coverage to get that kind of footage and cover those stories accurately. And that's essentially what happened. They say it was just before 7 p.m. There are three victims, three fatalities here. The reporter who was in the helicopter along with the pilot of the helicopter and a pedestrian that was on the ground in the parking lot. The helicopter went down between two buildings and this pedestrian was on the ground. And, there were several people who were treated, for injuries. On the scene, in fact, Fox News is reporting
1: one hospitalized.
2: Four people were assessed at the scene after the crash, and three pronounced dead, of course, and a fourth transported to a local hospital in unknown conditions. So it's when you look at that again, I was thinking actually about this the other day, about how Los Angeles is really unique in how it's laid out and how much footage comes from the air, mm-hmm. You know, there's still a ton of high speed chases and stuff like that.
1: Wildfires,
2: yeah. and so much that's covered, and that happens, you know, in all major cities. But L.A., especially with the freeway system they have, there's a lot of coverage from the air. And so, again, our thoughts and prayers are with the families of the victims here.
1: All right, so you and I always like to observe what's going on in the media.
2: Uh-huh.
1: And one of the things that frustrates us a lot is when there's a story out there and it's never completed.
2: Yeah, yeah.
1: Or the reporter doesn't complete the story and it doesn't make any sense by how they reported it. And I saw this story yesterday. And again, I'm not picking on Fox for this. It's just a Fox News story.
2: Yeah.
1: And it was the story of the airport X-ray shows terrifying object taped in a carry-on to skip the checked baggage fee. So I'm like, terrifying object? What was it? I mean, what's going on here? So, of course, they got me to read it, right? Clickbait. Yeah, because it wasn't airport X-ray shows. A knife was taped to a carry-on to skip the checked baggage fee, because then I might not actually read it, right?
2: All right.
1: Okay, just a knife and they caught it.
2: Right.
1: Terrifying object, you know, got to me. And that's okay, because if you look at it and there's a knife taped inside your carry-on baggage, you can view that as terrifying, because it's like, what was the purpose of it? So the story goes, a traveler tried to dodge a $100 baggage fee by hiding a dangerous item inside of her carry-on bag, but it wasn't long before she was caught red-handed. The unidentified passenger was going through security at Dane County Regional Airport in Madison, Wisconsin, when a TSA officer spotted what appeared to be a knife on an X-ray machine, according to an employee story published on the agency's website. Officer searched the bag and discovered the knife had been taped in place inside the luggage, according to the TSA. The passenger later admitted that she tried to conceal the knife from TSA because she had an upcoming camping trip. Her response to me was, I was attempting to conceal this knife from the TSA, said the supervisor. The admission, along with the discovery of the concealed knife, prompted TSA to call law enforcement. The Dane County Sheriff's Office and TSA manager responded to the scene, TSA said. The woman told officers she did not think the TSA would find the knife, which, again, you would have to ask if she was being completely honest with that. How smart is she? But my question at this point,
2: I shaped the knife I put enough tape on it to shape it into a Twinkie.
1: Yeah.
2: I thought they would never find it.
1: So my first thought at that point, you know, by the time we got to this point was, did they arrest her? Right?
2: Right.
1: That's the question that came to mind as I'm reading this.
2: Yes.
1: I haven't finished the story and I'm going through it.
2: Terrifying object here.
1: Right. Because it was a terrifying object.
2: Right, right.
1: And they go on to talk about the fact that the one TSA officer said, I've seen knives by accident. I've never seen somebody purposely try to, you know, to sneak a knife through in order to avoid the baggage fee.
2: Yeah.
1: Right.
2: Yeah.
1: So
2: right.
1: I'm sitting there thinking at this point, they probably arrested this person, right?
2: Yeah.
1: Because she did this knowingly, you would expect an arrest. And the one of the last lines is from one of the TSA officials. For whatever reason you may be traveling, don't jeopardize your income or freedom just to save an item like this $5 knife. And then they have this here. And this is where I look at the reporter and say, you didn't ask the additional questions, because she wrote, the passenger voluntarily surrendered the knife and was cleared to travel, according to the TSA. Well, she didn't voluntarily surrender the knife.
2: No, they took it from her.
1: They took it from her.
2: I mean, if they're saying, because nothing is written, nothing is in this story that says she was given an option to check it on, you know, and put it, you know, in checked luggage. You know, that happened to me one time. I had a great...
1: Well, she might have been. Because they let, her travel.
2: What I'm saying is, it doesn't say they were, you know, that they offered that, right? So I don't know that it's voluntary. Because...
1: Well, no, it's not voluntary because they caught it.
2: I know.
1: They weren't going to allow her to continue to take the knife on.
2: No, no, but there's a choice. There's a choice that they gave me. You can keep it, but you got to go check it. That's your choice. Or you can voluntarily turn it over to them.
1: Right.
2: But that wasn't what happened here. That's my whole point.
1: Right, but they were going to take the knife...
2: Yes.
1: She wasn't going to be able to carry
2: it. Because she concealed it deliberately.
1: Right. But I look at it and go, she concealed it deliberately.
2: Yes.
1: The fact they said, okay, you can continue traveling if you put it in, and they don't say that specifically, but if you put it in the carry-on luggage.
2: Right.
1: You know, if you decide to go back and
2: if she had carry-on, I guess. Yeah. Check luggage. Yeah.
1: She would have to take that bag and make it check luggage.
2: Right.
1: Because she didn't have checked luggage.
2: Right.
1: She was trying to avoid the fee to begin with.
2: Right.
1: So apparently she didn't have it. But when they say she voluntarily surrendered it,
2: mm-hmm.
1: Well, no, she didn't. She didn't have a choice. And you cleared her for travel, and she deliberately, this was not an accident. It wasn't that it fell through, and sorry, I didn't know it. She admitted, I did it.
2: Right. That's what I'm saying. See anywhere where they gave her the choice of, listen, no problem here. If you would like to check it on and check your bag, they called the cops.
1: Yeah, they called the cop, but they let her through. Everybody just said, okay, fine, you can go through, even though you were attempting to skip the baggage fee. You deliberately were carrying that knife on. I would think that you would get some type of charge against you.
2: I would think you probably wouldn't make that flight.
1: Yeah, and that's the other thing, you wouldn't make the flight.
2: We need to do some more thorough screening here, or whatever. I don't know what they would do, but, you know, you deliberately disguise this, admittedly, to get this past TSA. I did that with one can of Pringles, and I'm telling you, it took 2 hours. 2 hours, the screening process. Well,
1: can you go through with Pringles?
2: Yeah, you can, if you do it the way I did it.
1: No, can you get through with the Pringles? I think you can. You can bring a Pringles like that,
2: yeah,
1: on, right?
2: Yeah. It was just a joke.
1: Oh, okay.
2: Yeah, I always go through.
1: No, I was just wondering if that because of the canister,
2: the shape of the canister.
1: Yes, that's what I was thinking. The shape of the canister.
2: Okay. No, that's a great point. I missed that. No. Yes, you can. You just need to let them know. That's not tennis balls. It's Pringles.
1: There were two times I've been pulled over,
2: mm-hmm.
1: you know, for extra, you know, baggage search.
2: Yeah.
1: And one was when a friend of mine, her daughter was having a fundraiser for school, and I was back in Buffalo, and she was selling candles.
2: Right.
1: So they gave me a candle in a little glass jar. Mm-hmm. Well, I took my coiled, this goes back about 20 years ago.
2: Yeah.
1: I had my phone charger, and it was like the coil thing, you know, where it's like, what do you call it? Where it's
2: a coiled.
1: Coiled wire.
2: It's a coiled.
1: Whatever.
2: Cord.
1: And I just wrapped it around the candle, not even thinking about it. And they were like, whoa, you need to be pulled aside here. Okay, let's be. Do you know this looks like a bomb?
2: Did you write dynamite on the candle?
1: No, I mean, it's like, didn't even.
2: Did you write. Hey, don't worry, this is not dynamite.
1: And the other one was when I was visiting a friend and in Florida a few years back, and she was like, okay, knowing that I was diabetic, you need to try monk fruit.
2: Right.
1: And I always tell anybody who knows me, don't give me anything to bring back. I go back to see my family. Don't give me any presents.
2: Right.
1: Because you're going to give me something that I have to check. I don't check. forget, the best present is no present for me. And yeah. she gave me this bag of monk fruit.
2: And a beanbag chair.
1: And the, you know, the monk fruit powder.
2: Whatever. Right, right, right. Oh, you know, the powder. Yeah.
1: The powder.
2: So it's powder.
1: Yeah, powder.
2: Okay,
1: well,
2: great.
1: Well, you don't bring monk fruit onto a plane because it sets off the alarms that it's an explosive.
2: Oh, it does?
1: Yeah. And,
2: I didn't
1: and
2: know that,
1: that. It took me an extra half hour to get through. They needed to bring in one of their experts, or explosive experts, and it was in a commercial bag.
2: But okay, in the original bag.
1: In the original commercial bag.
2: Do you know why it set it off? What's
1: no, whatever's in the monk fruit sets it off.
2: That's got to be good for you.
1: And so they actually took, like, went in the bag, you know, took a needle or whatever and went yeah. in, got uh-huh. a sample of it, tested it. They go, okay, it's monk fruit, go through. But it took a half hour for this special expert, explosives expert,
2: wow.
1: to get to the gate to check it out for me.
2: Wow.
1: And I was telling her, don't give me anything, don't give me anything, don't give me anything. So I called her, I go, right when they were waiting, because they were real friendly. They knew it was commercial monk fruit.
2: Yeah.
1: But they had to check. And I'm just like, I'm here because you gave me the monk fruit, and they're going after an explosives expert. What did I tell you? You got to be kidding me. What did I tell you? You told me, don't give you anything. So
2: I'm still in jail.
1: Yeah, and still in jail.
2: So, monk fruit prison.
1: Those are the two times. Otherwise,
2: I got it. They pulled me and did a search for, there were two things. One was a letter opener.
1: Oh, yeah.
2: And it was, but it was made by a company. It was a promotional thing. So they designed it even worse than it's even looks like it could do more. In fact, would have done more harm had I wanted to use it in that way. And it was given to me at a trade show. And they were like, you can't. And I'm like, didn't even occur to me. Because it's got a business card on it. Part of it is a business card. The other was one of the greatest pocket knives I ever had, given to me by my father-in-law. And it was in the bottom of the bag. And I still, to this day, can't tell you how it got in my travel bag. But it did. And I didn't know it was there. It was in the very bottom, deep crevice of that bag. And, of course, they saw it. And I said, no, you can keep it. I'm not going to check it. So that was it.
1: We are Red Eye Radio.
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3: That there is a potential tropical cyclone developing in the central Atlantic Ocean, one not expected to make landfall, is perhaps newsworthy, according to USDA meteorologist Brad Rippey, since
4: the beginning of the satellite observation era in the 1960s, we have broken an all-time record for the latest first Atlantic Basin hurricane. In other words, we have not seen a single hurricane so far this year in the Atlantic Basin.
3: So far this year, there have been five tropical storms, three in the Gulf, Arthur, Bertha, Edward.
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0: We are Red Eye Radio. He is Eric Carly, and I'm Gary McNamara. Welcome and good morning. Well, Republicans, especially Republicans that are running in the, you know, for the Senate, are talking about, and the president jumped on it after they did, of banning diesel exports.
1: Mm-hmm.
0: Wall Street Journal saying, guys, do you understand how it all works? Because if you did, this would be the last thing you'd be doing. Because it's not going to lower prices, it's going to raise prices.
1: Right.
0: And they explain how it's going to do it and what the Republicans actually should be doing. But it's an article talking about the fact that Republicans are panicking now. And more Republicans are coming out against the war now. And there's an article, you know, you got Ted Cruz running. You've got, it looks like DeSantis is going to run. There's a poll out there that's showing more Republicans now say they're Republicans and not necessarily a supporter of Trump. What's going on here? We'll get to it next.
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4: With SRN News, I'm Ron Taylor. The Supreme Court is allowing states to resume using a controversial federal tool to check voter eligibility before the November elections. The emergency ruling lifts the lower court's restrictions for now on the Trump administration's revamped version of the program called Systematic Alien Verification for Entitlements, or the SAVE Act. The Department of Homeland Security tool has been a central pillar of President Trump's crackdown on non-citizen voting. A powerful nor'easter is intensified, generating storm-force winds and massive waves along the East Coast. Millions are under warnings with dangerous conditions expected through the weekend. The National Weather Service warns of flooding along the mid-Atlantic coast, especially near New Jersey and Delaware. Wind gusts could reach 65 miles per hour on Cape Cod, Massachusetts, and nearby islands. The storm has already led to concert cancellations and changes to the Red Sox schedule. Ferry services to Nantucket and Martha's Vineyard are disrupted as well. This is SRN News.
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8: Overnight, mostly clear with a low around 50. For your Saturday, expect sunny skies with a high near 79. And Sunday, sunny with a high near 82.
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1: And he's Eric Carley, and I'm Gary McNamara. Welcome and good morning. Thanks so much for being here. Download our Red Eye Radio app today, and you can listen when you choose. Just so you know, between now and the election, election day, we'll probably be talking about the polls. Just one thing that we always bring up. It doesn't matter whether you believe the polls or not.
2: Right.
1: It's right. Whether the politicians believe the polls.
2: And it also, you can look at the movement in the polls as we get closer to the election and see where the movement is.
1: Yes.
2: Again, it doesn't mean accuracy. It just shows up or down. And if there's right. a consistent movement amongst all the pollsters for one party or the other, then you can take from that, you know, again, more information.
1: Right. But you can take, for example, because it doesn't matter who does the polling, the Republicans right now are looking horrible on the economy.
2: Yeah.
1: And the economy right. is prices.
2: Mm-hmm.
1: Doesn't matter what the GDP is. Doesn't matter what the thing they were celebrating last week with the median income had gone up and was beating inflation. Mm-hmm. But the reason was because one of the major reasons was because people were working more hours.
2: Right.
1: When you actually look at the real wages, hasn't kept up over the year, which means if you've worked the same number of hours. Or, you know, whatever, salary, whatever, you haven't kept up with inflation.
2: Mm-hmm.
1: The ones that have are the ones that have worked more hours or new people coming in and choosing the trades.
2: Right.
1: Because it's the white-collar jobs that are really getting hit, tech jobs and stuff like that that are getting hit
2: mm-hmm.
1: Decreasing pay. But, and it's not necessarily the polls, the public polls out there, these politicians take their own personal polls. And as we said, Republicans are panicking. They believe they're going to lose. They believe they could lose as many as 8 Senate seats.
2: Wow.
1: Right now.
2: Wow.
1: And was reading here from the Wall Street Journal. Republicans are running on empty. The party's panicky rush to ban diesel exports reveal their electoral trouble. And it says the Republicans are watching polls with an increasing dismay at their midterm prospects. Alas, their response is to compound the disarray with policy mistakes that won't help the economy or their political prospects. And this one is calling for a ban on diesel fuel exports.
2: Hmm.
1: Trump said on Tuesday, as I've said, let's not send out the diesel. We make a lot of diesel. Polls show Democrats ahead in Senate races in Iowa, Ohio, Michigan, North Carolina, Maine, Alaska, and Texas, and within striking distance in Kansas and Nebraska. Republicans fear they could lose as many as 8 Senate seats. Mr. Trump won most of those states by double digits in 2024.
2: Hmm.
1: Yet his approval rating has collapsed in the heartland, as in the rest of the country, especially among independents. So it's understandable that Republicans are trying to differentiate themselves from the president. The problem is they're compromising their core conservative principles. Michigan GOP Senate nominee Mike Rogers, a stalwart foreign policy hawk when he served in Congress on Monday, called for an end to the war in Iran. The war with Iran needs to end and end quickly, he said. When it does, energy costs will plummet. But Michigan families can't afford to wait for that to happen. We need to do something now. Mr. Rogers also urged a ban on American diesel exports until the war ends. It was echoed by Iowa Representative Ashley Hinson, who is running to replace Joni Ernst. Iowans are being squeezed and shouldn't have to foot the bill at the pump or the checkout line for the war in Iran, she said on Monday. Iowa Senator Chuck Grassley endorsed a diesel export ban over the weekend. Senate Majority Leader John Thune said he's open to the idea. Cue President Trump, who jumped on this Amtrak as it was leaving the station yesterday, that he consult executives in the energy industry. They would have told him the political gambit will backfire. Why, specifically? Well, a diesel self-embargo is a bad idea for many of the same reasons Republicans criticized Joe Biden's pause on new liquefied natural gas exports. The U.S. is the world's largest exporter of diesel, selling about 1.5 million barrels abroad a day, mostly from the Gulf Coast. Proponents of a ban say this would increase U.S. supply and thus push prices down. That's what you would initially think, right?
2: Sure.
1: Problem is, there's not enough pipeline capacity to move the diesel in the Gulf Coast that is normally exported to the Northeast and California right now, or for that matter, to significantly boost flows to the Midwest, where it's actually needed. A ban on exports would increase global diesel prices, which would smack Americans who live in coastal areas right now who actually rely on imports of diesel.
2: Right.
1: Diesel would pile up in Gulf Coast storage, prompting refineries to reduce run rates that would lower the production of gasoline and jet fuel, whose prices would rise. Limiting exports would also signal the U.S. is an unreliable trade partner and might prompt allies to diversify diesel supply, perhaps buying more from China. If Democrats win the White House in 2028, they'll use GOP support for a diesel export ban to justify reinstating the Biden LNG embargo. Americans are feeling the squeeze of higher fuel prices, and the pain is acute, especially for farmers who use diesel to power equipment. Diesel prices have surged amid supply disruptions from the Iran war and Russia's new ban on diesel exports. But if Republicans want to reduce diesel prices fast, they would suspend or scrap the renewable fuel standard, a.k.a. ethanol mandate. The biofuel blending requirements add between 30 and 40 cents to every gallon of diesel. Refineries have to blend increasing amounts of biofuels into products or buy regulatory credits to comply with quotas. If GOP candidates want to separate themselves from Mr. Trump on an unpopular policy, they could criticize his tariffs, which are raising costs for and have prompted foreign retaliation against U.S. farmers. A recent Emerson College poll found that 58% of Iowans oppose Mr. Trump's latest tariffs on Canada, including 30% of Republicans, but saying it's like this is all part of the panic right now. We've got to do something. And obviously they don't know how the system works with diesel and how you ship it. And if you change it immediately, it's not going to work. But if you want to do it, get rid of the renewable fuel standards. And they won't do it.
2: Well, this has been a problem over the years as these mandates have grown bigger and bigger. And the biodiesel mandates, especially when you talk about the blend there, you're talking about vegetable oils like soybean or palm oil, recycled cooking oil, animal fats, and everything else that gets into basically the diesel and causes a lot of problems with the operation of the truck. There are concerns, you know, there that have been there for a long, long time. But here you're talking about, again, if you want to suspend the mandate or do away with the mandate altogether, then you can again you can temper the prices here in the states. You know, if the banning the exports, there's been a trade back and forth, especially since the onset of what they call ultra low sulfur diesel fuel. At first, the other countries, we were actually way ahead of the countries on the sulfur content level that it had to be, which is virtually zero now. But in other countries, they hadn't met that lower standard yet. When they finally did, the exports started to go high or right. Increase. As a result of that, you're getting these producers again better business. And if you don't have the flow, as you point out in this, or this article points out here in the distribution, this is one thing that we saw. In fact, it started out in that article. You talked about the flow from the South, primarily Texas, to the Northeast. There was a problem in that line that created a shortage or spotty shortages in diesel fuel at the retail level. This goes back maybe a couple of years. And if you don't have those lines, you know, up to par, if you don't have the capacity to move that diesel, and you just have this glut that's sitting there, I don't know what happens. If you can't get that, the distribution is everything. Because if you're talking about lowering diesel prices, that's one thing, but it's got to get to the retail level and be used for it to be effective. Otherwise, you've got to solve, ultimately come back and solve the glut problem that you would have, as they point out in this article. And I don't know what, you know, I've been a proponent of getting rid of the mandates on biofuels. Early on, the OEMs actually came out and said, we do not support the biofuels, because they make their engines basically to run on diesel fuel. And so now you're in a territory where you've increased the biofuel mandates. So the mix is greater. The sulfur is gone, which creates a lubricity problem with the engines and everything else that goes into it. It becomes more costly ultimately to run that same Class 8 engine. And of course, with the price of diesel going through the roof where it is, remember, they pass that on to consumers through a diesel fuel surcharge. And the problem is, though, if these operations, it's so volatile right now, if these operations, these trucking operations, can't anticipate a massive jump in the diesel, if you've booked contracts out loads, you know, at a certain rate on that fuel surcharge, the money you're going to get paid back for using that fuel, and then diesel goes up, then you're in trouble. That happened to a lot of smaller operations. The larger operations have more of a buffer and a way to get around that, and they survive that a lot easier, as is the case for any small operation versus a large operation. But right now, you've got a situation that if you don't fix this, again, it's a compounding effect on the economy, because ultimately the consumer pays for a lot of that diesel usage because of the trucking industry using so much of it to move goods. We pay that ultimately in the end. And that has another impact on pricing. So you have tariffs. You have, I don't know what happens with the whole idea of dumping beef and dumping fuel, or oil rather, on the U.S., you know, from other countries. Cause I think, by the way, I think it's just becoming a moot point, because you're not getting to the solution itself. You're not getting to the core, the reason that we're here on pricing on those issues. And that's why I think you're seeing more and more Republicans back away, saying, yeah, we got to do something about this.
1: Well, it's too late now for the midterms.
2: The midterms are done. It's over. Those decisions, for the most part, have already been made. And we'll see what happens.
1: And that's why it's viewed as panic from.
2: Right. Right.
1: You're looking and go, okay, they're, as we said probably a month ago, okay, here come the Republicans panicking over prices.
2: Right.
1: We warned them from day one, and they didn't say anything until, you know, really a month ago. And it's like, so, you know, if you think you're going to change it now, you're not.
2: No, it's not.
1: And so what is it? It's pure panic. They believe the polls. They believe, I don't know what's going to happen, but they believe there's a much greater chance of them losing Senate seats now.
2: I think actually the focus now has been on, or probably is turning more toward, what the hell are we going to do in 28?
1: Well, that's why there's a bunch of articles, you know, Ted Cruz, it looks like he's running.
2: Yep.
1: Probably DeSantis is going to run, and they're all coming out.
2: Yep.
1: Anti-tariffs, anti-equity, you know, the government having any ownership in companies. They're against the dumping of the beef. They're coming out directly against Trump's economic policies.
2: Right.
1: As DeSantis and Cruz.
2: Right.
1: They're soft selling it.
2: Right.
1: But they're coming out against his policies. We are Red Eye Radio.
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0: morning. He's Eric Cronin. I'm Gary McNamara. You know, another thing that's ticking off Republicans?
1: Mm-hmm.
0: The way Trump was so chummy with Mondawmy.
1: Yeah,
0: he's just taking out people. Yeah. Go, what's he doing? And then the story from the New York Post.
1: Mm.
0: Lip reader reveals Trump's surprising offer to Mondawmy after their New York City meeting.
1: Mm.
0: He said, "What I will say is, we'll look after you. But as I say, you're doing great." Trump said. The lip reader told the Post, "I'll look after you. You look after New Yorkers." The president said, "And we can make both work. I want to support you. Help me. Come with me to the White House. See how I work." And it's like, don't you understand? You lose the midterms, Mondawmy and the Democrats will be the first ones coming after you. They're not your friend.
1: No, they are not.
0: It's just like, wow.
1: Yeah.
0: Wow.
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1: News this hour from Town Hall. I'm Ron Taylor. Thousands are without power as a powerful storm lashes the Northeast. Correspondent Ken Lorman has details.
2: The early season nor'easter is expected to pummel the region throughout the weekend with gusty winds and driving rain. Storm conditions began Friday along the coast from New Jersey to Massachusetts, with a lot of rain predicted in southern New England, especially near Cape Cod. Coastal flood warnings are in place from North Carolina's Outer Banks to New York's Long Island.
1: High wind warnings are also in effect, with gusts up to 60 miles per hour possible, especially from Long Island to southern New England. A number of events in the Northeast have been canceled as a result. China's leader Xi Jinping says he'll see President Trump again this year as he wraps up his Washington visit.
3: Chinese President Xi Jinping wrapped up his state visit to Washington by announcing that he expects to meet with President Donald Trump two more times before the end of the year, doubling the number of face-to-face discussions this year between the leaders of the world's two largest economies. Two leaders worked this week to present a show of harmony.
4: President Xi and I both understand that we represent different systems, but the ties between our people endure.
3: While there were no major breakthroughs announced this week on issues such as trade or the safety of artificial intelligence, Xi has extended an invitation for Trump to attend the Asia-Pacific Economic Cooperation Summit in China in November.
1: As correspondent Lisa Dwyer. OpenAI has disclosed its artificial intelligence models have interacted with U.S. government websites in unexpected ways. The AI giant says its models access public information on sites like SEC.gov and the U.S. Census Bureau. OpenAI says it has not found any misuse of credentials or data breaches thus far. News and analysis at townhall.com.
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6: I'm Melissa Vale. The man charged with killing two teenagers 4 years ago will return to an Orange County courtroom in June. Isaiah Ross was found guilty earlier this year of second-degree murder in the death of Devin Clark, but a mistrial was declared in the death of Lyric Woods. The University of North Carolina system had a record enrollment of more than 260,000 students this year, officials said. UNC Chapel Hill has welcomed their largest class ever, and Vice Provost James Orr tells WPTF News.
7: That we got 99 counties and not all 100 counties represented like we wanted to have represented for North Carolina. North Hamilton County that we didn't have represented.
6: The Franklin County Sheriff's Office has fired a detective and has indefinitely suspended use of its Flock camera surveillance system. Sheriff Kevin White said the detective was fired after an audit uncovered repeated misuse of the county's Flock system. The WPTF forecast, mostly clear tonight, low around 51. Alyssa Vale, WPTF News.
8: Bruce Farrell here, inviting you to join us on the magazine. 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
13: Now, it's Red Eye Radio. Gary McNamara and Eric Harley talk about everything from politics to social issues and news of the day. Whether you're up late or you're just starting your day, welcome to the show. From the Relief Factor Studios, this is Red Eye Radio.
14: All across America, we are Red Eye Radio. He is Eric Harley and I'm Gary McNamara. Good morning. Thank you for being here.
15: Thank you very much.
14: You know, one of the questions that's being asked is where does the Republican Party go if they lose the House and the Senate, or even just one, one branch.
16: Mm-hmm.
14: Actually, not one branch, excuse me.
16: One chamber.
14: One chamber, yes. Mm-hmm. I don't want to speak like a Democrat. we're not forgetting rid of the branches of government. And, you know, it's a very interesting question. You know, where will we go from this point? We already know that, you know, Ted Cruz is saying, well, you know, he's not going to announce whether he's running now, and DeSantis the same thing, but they are without question. And we brought you the posts that they have put out, which show where they disagree. You can see the disagreement on fiscal issues with the president,
16: mm-hmm.
14: and therefore J.D. Vance, because
16: mm-hmm.
14: J.D. Vance probably might be more populist liberal than the president has been recently on the things that he has initiated. And both Cruz and DeSantis have come out, even if they're soft selling it and haven't mentioned the president, what they're talking about is opposite of where the president's going right now.
16: Right.
14: And so I was reading here Jim Garrity's column in the National Review, where he says, Vance is still the favorite. He said, but unless you want to credit Vance with the 2024 Trump victory, the vice president has won exactly one general election race in his life, his 2022 Senate election, winning by 6 percentage points when the top of the ticket was winning by nearly 25. We remember that.
16: Mm-hmm.
14: Things can change quickly in American politics, particularly over a year or two. 2 years ago, Republicans and Trump were riding high. Some GOP leaders believed that Latinos had shifted permanently toward their party. Recent polling indicates that demographic has flipped back, particularly in Texas. Republicans are going to have a lousy midterm cycle and maybe a particularly bad one. And if it goes as badly as some suggest, will the Republican presidential primary voters of 2028 in places like Iowa, New Hampshire, Nevada, and North Carolina still have the attitude of, let's keep doing the same thing? Or will they want to kick the tires on other candidates and test drive some other options?
16: Hmm.
14: In February of 2009, the cover of Newsweek declared, we are all socialists now. That might seem reasonable at first glance, but they meant the country, not the magazine staff.
16: To be clear. Sorry, that was funny.
14: In April of that year, some Democrats said the GOP had become a rump regional party, not even relevant to American politics. By the end of the month, The Economist declared that Pennsylvania Senator Arlen Specter's decision to switch from the GOP to the Democratic Party provided the White House with a perfect opportunity to hammer home one of its favorite messages, that the Republican Party is becoming such a rump of Rush Limbaugh worshiping fanatics that sensible people have no choice but to back Mr. Obama. Within 6 months, Republicans had won the governor races in New Jersey and Virginia, and the following year, Republicans won 63 more House seats and six more seats in the U.S. Senate. Fiscal conservatism is really out of style right up until the moment it comes back again. You wouldn't want to bet a ton of money that the Tea Party style calls for limited government and fiscal restraint would gain traction between now and November of 2028. We've been told by those, that those old priorities are dead and buried, that we are an era of intense populist passions with both parties more statist, more isolationist, and more liberal than a generation ago. But nothing lasts forever. It really doesn't matter if an inspiring president wants to run on the issue of Haitian immigrants eating cats and dogs, or whatever social media rage bait catnip is stirring up the influences starting next year. The next president is going to have no choice but to confront some long simmering, long worsening fiscal problems, not urban legends. Social Security's trust fund is set to run out of money by 2032. Medicare's insolvency is expected just a year later. There's a message out there for Ted Cruz or any other not all that populist traditional conservative presidential candidate, DeSantis, who wants it. The cost of living is high because of Washington's runaway spending. The astronomical U.S. debt makes life more expensive for ordinary Americans in at least four ways. Number one, inflation is driven by an increasing money supply. Number two, the government is borrowing a ton of money and is competing against private companies who also want to borrow money, which raises interest rates on loans. Three, the U.S. government will pay $1 trillion in interest payments on the debt this year. When the government borrows money, it must make regular payments to keep itself afloat. This eats up tax revenue that's coming in. So far, our government has collected $4.8 trillion in revenue this year. Roughly 20% of all money coming in must go just to make payments on what we've already borrowed, meaning it's not available for anything else the government wants to buy, from defense to health care. And number four, large deficits over time eat away at public confidence in a currency. People start wondering how valuable a dollar will be next year or 5 years down the road or 10 years down the road. So there you go. And so will we be forced eventually to more conservative fiscal policies?
15: Eventually, yeah.
14: Eventually, yeah.
15: Well, I mean, it's just...
14: But by that time, the pain will be really, really heavy.
15: The concern is, or the massive brick wall right now that conservatives face in getting this message to the people is that nobody cares. And you can point to what's coming, but nobody cares. You can say, well, this is going to be the case, and this is how bad it's going to be, and still nobody cares. You know, I remember when we got to $30 trillion, I was like, man, if this doesn't wake people up, now we're over $40
14: trillion. They don't care about the debt, but they do care about the consequences of it.
15: They will when it happens.
14: Well, they care about it now. They care about inflation.
15: Well, you're talking about, yeah, what they're facing right now.
14: Right.
15: But I'm talking about the entire collapse of not being able to stay up with the interest alone the national debt.
14: Right.
15: And so when you're getting, because I'm looking at the big picture of the spending, right? So when you get into this, all right, we need to cut spending thing. Doge took off for 10 minutes. I'm happy there was a conversation about it.
14: Me too.
15: I'm shocked that the conversation lasted as long as it did. What ruined that conversation was ridiculous promises, over promises. And how you get it through to the public in general, it's going to have to be, you know, you're going to have to convince liberals. You're going to have to convince. And after this thing that whatever that was that happened in Dallas a couple of weeks ago, where we're promising families thousands of dollars, the conservative or the Republicans are promising that. Then I'm thinking to myself, well, their internals must be showing nobody cares. Keep spending, keep spending, keep spending. My point is, I don't know from the small level to the, you know, year to year, budget to budget level, all the way to the grand number of 40 trillion and growing. I don't know how you get it through the thick skulls of people who just don't care.
14: Well, for example, if you say the prices are up, you'll have a significant portion of the population say it's because of the billionaires. They won't be able to connect the dots, but they'll simply say the billionaires because it feels good.
15: Right.
14: But the reality is, if you look at why the inflation is happening, what the Republicans proposed at their, quote, convention rally, it would do the exact same that they were screaming caused inflation from the Democrats.
15: Yeah.
14: And the fact is, you did not see, you had almost uniform conservative outrage at that and Republican outrage from the Republican media.
15: Yeah.
14: Across the board saying this isn't going to work. So you have that. There are a group of people that still understand that it doesn't work. There's a ton of people. Did you see the one poll that showed that it was a small sample, but you know, it was like let me just get it here because I thought it was interesting. See if I got it here. Did I save it? It was, I've got it here. Hang on. One second. It was, on the polling on Republicans. It was basically, okay, I don't have it here. Oh, here it is. This was the, Echelon Insights. And they called it a brutal poll. And Byron York said, is it really brutal? Or is this naturally what's going to happen in a midterm? This was all Republicans. Would you say you consider yourself to be primarily a supporter of Donald Trump or a supporter of the Republican Party? Supporter of Trump, 34%. Supporter of the Republican Party, 56%. I don't support either one, 7%. Unsure, 3%. Now, it's a small sample. It's only 400. You know, but they did poll Republicans there. Is that possible that could be the case? Well, yeah, because most people understand that if Trump becomes a lame duck, you're looking for the next president. So if you're looking for the next president, is J.D. Vance, who would be more populist and maybe more of a socialist on fiscal matters than Trump has been, is he the one that would be able to convince the Republican Party to vote for them, for him? If there's a DeSantis and Cruz, I still think everybody's focused on Cruz. I think DeSantis is a stronger candidate than Cruz.
15: Yeah, I think so.
14: Could be wrong, but I would look at it and go just for, and because what you could say is, I ran a state.
15: Yeah. Yeah.
14: I've run one of the two most successful states out there, and he promotes his ideology all the time, and he's been doing it on everything from socialism, on everything from the United States having equity in corporations, to the tariffs, everything. And I saw it was Charles Gasparino. Did you see his? I think I read it to you in my pre-show meeting where he just said, look, he goes, Republicans aren't, you know, Republicans were never happy with the tariffs. They just didn't say anything about it. They were just quiet, hoping that it would work. But it said, you know, the biggest thing that he believes the president did wrong was trying to make Canada the new China.
15: Yeah.
14: And treating China better than Canada.
15: Yeah.
14: When he actually did the deal.
15: Yeah.
14: He did USMCA.
15: Right.
14: Every time I say that, I infuriate people. They know we're right. You know, the president in his first term rewrote the NAFTA. And as we had said at the time, it wasn't much different from NAFTA when eventually got down to it. Well, eventually he wasn't happy with the deal that he wrote.
15: Yeah.
14: And what he left out of it. So he took off at Canada. And then the response is, well, Canadians are a bunch of liberals and they're insane on the issues. Oh, like our Democratic Party.
15: Yeah.
14: And if what it would have been like if there wasn't an adversarial relationship and Poilievre was in office instead.
15: Yeah.
14: If the Conservatives of Canada would have won. Yeah. Do you sit there and is it smart? And I think what's going on in the Republican Party, they're saying, is it smart politics to alienate your friends and give the image that you're cozying up to your enemies? And I'm talking about political enemies, not just, you know, worldwide enemies, like the whole Mondani thing yesterday.
15: Yeah.
14: Where they're like, what's he doing?
15: Right.
14: You know, or China, where at times he talks about China, you know, in a much better way, or Venezuela in a much better way than he does Canada.
15: Well, it's interesting. There was a story yesterday in the Wall Street Journal. In Trump, Xi sees, President Xi of China, Xi sees rare window to convince Taiwan that resistance is futile. So you look at the question is the development of these relationships. You know, back when it was in his first term, it was North Korea, Kim Jong-un. It's like, okay, he's just trying to be nice to get the guy to the table, you know, keep your friends close, your enemies closer kind of thing. And maybe that's still the case. I don't know. But why do you, what's going on with Canada? If, look, there were some things that were said very clearly to our trade partners and allies around the world. You're moving in and killing free speech in your country, and it's the basis, the foundation for our Constitution and what countless Americans have died to protect and preserve over the years. We've got a problem here. You can have that conversation and still do trade.
14: And you can have it with the UK, Canada,
15: mm-hmm.
14: a bunch of other different countries
15: Which
14: in the Western world out there.
15: Right.
14: And you'd be the leader and say, that's not what we're about in the United States.
15: Right.
14: But, you know, when, like I said, when Trump started attacking Canada, it's like, you did the last deal. But this wasn't in the deal. Well, then you left it out.
15: Mm-hmm.
14: You had the ability to negotiate anything. Mm-hmm. You did the deal. Mm-hmm. Everything that he said was unfair with Canada, he negotiated or didn't want to negotiate. But he could have when he redid, NAFTA. Now, we said at the time, we said, look, there's very little difference between NAFTA and the USMCA.
15: Mm-hmm.
14: And we said it at the time. And at Trump, we think Trump apparently figured that out and then got angry at it, but he sold it as the greatest trade agreement ever,
15: mm-hmm.
14: USMCA. And a couple of years later, you know, it's the worst deal out there. Well, you did it.
15: All you have to do is say, hey, it's not going as planned. We want to redo it.
14: Yeah.
15: That's simple. Yeah. And everybody gets it. And go back to the table.
14: But if you're trying to convince the majority of Americans that Canada is our enemy, you're not going to succeed at that. As bad as China or Russia, or even worse, it's not going to work.
15: Right.
14: We are Red Eye Radio.
15: Brought to you by FPPF, Fuel Power Max.
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0: 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I'm Gary McNamara. Coming up, some new polling and that antitrust story from the other day. Paramount Warner merger.
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5: With SRN News, I'm Ron Taylor. A powerful nor'easter has intensified, generating storm-force winds and massive waves along the East Coast. Millions are under warnings with dangerous conditions expected through the weekend. The National Weather Service warns of flooding along the mid-Atlantic coast, especially near New Jersey and Delaware. Wind gusts could reach 65 miles per hour on Cape Cod, Massachusetts, and nearby islands. The storm has already led to concert cancellations and changes to the Red Sox schedule. The cool down in oil prices helped release some of the pressure that's built up on Wall Street, and stocks closed out their first winning week in the last three. The S&P 500 added 0.5% yesterday to pull within 0.7% of its all-time high set last month. The Dow Jones Industrial Average rose 0.9%, and the Nasdaq Composite climbed 0.5% at the closing bell yesterday. More online at srnnews.com. 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
7: Overnight, mostly clear with a low around 50. For your Saturday, expect sunny skies with a high near 79. And Sunday, sunny with a high near 82.
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1: And he is Eric Cronin. I'm Gary McNamara. One thing that the administration is hitting, which is really, really good, and I can't wait to see more of the specific statistics on it. J.D. Vance was out there yesterday saying that 750,000 people are off Obamacare because they were improperly enrolled. This is all part of the fraud thing,
2: right?
1: Which is a good thing. I mean, that's one of the good things that the Republicans have focused on. I don't know how much difference it really. I mean, the people of America normally are against fraud. We saw all the fraud in Minnesota. Will that change how the people of Minnesota vote? You know, and
3: great point.
1: You know, and I don't know. I mean, I don't know. I'm not making a prediction on the election because I don't know. And the polls have been so far off when it comes to what liberals believe, or how liberals have been, whether it's oversampled or whatever it's been, to show, especially in their primary races, that the radicals were way more apparently popular than they actually were in reality in the voting. That I don't know what's going to happen, and I really don't predict elections. What we have said earlier is that Republicans believe the polls. That's why they're acting the way that they're acting. But when you see the 750,000 they believe are improperly enrolled, it's part of an effort that Vance said yesterday will save $2.2 billion. We're actually making sure that the people receiving Obamacare subsidies are actually entitled to receive them, Vance said, adding that the administration will conduct another eligibility verification for another 419,000 people. That would be over a million people that are collecting Obamacare that they claim are improperly enrolled. I want to know the specifics. How did they get into it?
3: Yeah, how did they qualify to begin with? How did that happen, and that they enrolled and there was no check or balance put in place, or how did they get around it? I mean, if it was fraud from the beginning, then what did they do? Did they use a fake ID, or
1: and will anybody be prosecuted?
3: I wonder to what extent, because if you're talking, depends on how much in benefits I guess they got. But if they got any benefits, first of all, you're committing a federal crime. Because if you're applying for it online, you've crossed state lines at that point. So I'd love to see the breakdown of all these individual cases, and also see how much or what is going to be done about it. Because I think you make the great point, or bring up some great questions. You know, how did that begin? Was there, because, you know, when we think of Minnesota, clearly there was a system for fraudsters in place. A fraudulent system that allowed multiple people to come in, and I don't know how they were communicating or how everybody got the word to get this government money for themselves. The question here would be, are these individual cases and do they have the same MO? Is there a pattern of behavior here that got them to the level of qualifying for Obamacare when they shouldn't have?
1: And the question would be, is it fraud on the person applying, or is it steps weren't followed by the federal government, or a combination of both? And I want to see the breakdown, because if you're saying, you know, you're conducting additional verifications of 419,000, well, that would take you over a million people that are on Obamacare that shouldn't be on Obamacare. How does that happen? Because it should be a simple process. How much do you make, right?
3: How much do you make?
1: What's on your W-2?
3: Are you offered insurance by your employer?
1: Right.
3: That kind of thing. Yeah.
1: Right. And how are you offered insurance by your employer, and how much do you make?
3: Right.
1: And so you should be able to verify that with tax records. What's the problem? Why does this problem exist?
3: Right.
1: Is it a combination of people committing fraud? Well, how they can they commit fraud? They'd have to commit tax fraud. And if they're signing up for Obamacare, I'm assuming it's under the penalty of perjury if you don't give accurate information. One would assume, I would hope that would be the case,
3: yeah.
1: Right?
3: Yeah. It also falls under insurance fraud, of course. But
1: yeah.
3: Yeah, so. Yeah.
1: You know, I found funny the other day, I've seen more of it. Seniors that are on Medicare, for example, as they talk more about, you know, Medicare for all. Mm. I've been seeing people post exactly what we have said. I saw a couple yesterday.
3: They can't do some Medicare for some.
1: It's like, what are you talking about? I got to pay $200 a month. There is no Medicare where they can't do Medicare for some.
3: Right.
1: And they can't do Medicare for all. They can't do Medicare for some, even, that have been paying premiums since they've been teenagers.
3: Yeah.
1: And not collecting since they've been teenagers.
3: Right.
1: And that's really, really, a couple of debates I've seen, you know, I jump out on that one. But I want to hit this. And again, you know, as soon as you talk antitrust and things like that, people go, whatever. These big corporations doing it. This isn't about antitrust. It is in a way. But it's about, in this story here, how it developed, how 22 Democrat states went after the Paramount Warner merger and claimed, being led by the Attorney General of California, that this was about antitrust. This was about monopoly.
3: Mm-hmm.
1: And then the settlement that they made, when I came in, we started off the show yesterday with this because I'm reading this, you know, and was reading it again and again, and Eric comes in, and I look and I went, Eric, what they made a settlement. There's, and none of the settlement relates to the fact that they were going to be a monopoly or any antitrust thing at all. It's almost as if, well, it was the imagery of CNN, and they got an independent board that would be appointed by the board of the new Paramount, Warner board. They would pick five journalists to make sure that CNN and CBS were non-biased and accurate. I'm like, well, that's exactly what the Democrats don't want. They want political activists doing it.
3: Right.
1: So what's the point? You know, they didn't get anything for this. And when we talked about the money and everything else that was put in there, and you actually did some of the amounts yesterday, and it was ridiculously low, you know, for the things that they claim, well, we're going to get, you know, 30 movies a year. And if you don't, we're going to fine you. It doesn't mean you're going to be profitable at it. You just got to do 30 movies because it's almost as if this was, in the end, not about antitrust, but the symbolism of CNN.
3: Yeah.
1: Well, especially CNN, it seemed like, maybe some of CBS. But it seemed to be, well, no, what this always was about was giving subsidies to businesses that are dying.
3: That's what it really was.
1: That are in a liberal state.
3: You're going to spend this much, I think it was $9.5 million, and training people and building, basically helping to build careers inside the, movie making, television making, content making industry and community. When they use the word community, that's when I always have to laugh. And then $5 million a year on making indie films, which is, as we mentioned, is roughly 500 indie films a year.
1: That's a lot. It is a lot.
3: Wait, maybe I can get Shamrock's mockumentary funded by this.
1: There you go. Just to tell your producer to apply for the grant. But here's the thing. They were always going to do this. The only thing they have to do to satisfy this, the only thing to satisfy on that level, those two items specifically, to satisfy that part of the settlement, is to move their money from the ledger over here, where they were going to do it anyway, and then put it over here where they're establishing a new fund in order to do this, and then take the $5 million and do the same thing for the indie films. You can move money around. Remember the green jobs thing? When it's like, we're creating all these new green jobs. All they were doing is reclassifying things like putting in attic insulation.
3: Windows
1: as a green job. Right. Those jobs already existed.
3: Right.
1: This entire thing comes back to, well,
3: Okay, we can do that. We're just going to move from our ledger over here and then basically establish a quote-unquote new fund for doing this.
1: The important part is you had 22 attorney generals from all liberal states promote the fact that this was about antitrust. This was protecting the consumer and everything else from the antitrust activities. And it was never about antitrust. They lied to everybody.
3: Yeah.
1: And then they did nothing. And even liberals were going,
3: right,
1: what the hell you get? What was this for? Holman Jenkins, Wall Street Journal. Antitrust lays an egg. Paramount Warner shows that pseudo news no longer works for its purveyors. Here's how the emergency versions of Hollywood's favorite podcast handled Monday's settlement of the lawsuit by 12 states. Oh, it was 12 states seeking to block Paramount and Warner Brothers studio merger. Shaw McNulty on Angler Agenda. Which Rob Bonta, that's the Attorney General of California, are we talking to? Because Rob, for the past few months, has been mentioning none of the resulting settlement stipulations.
3: Right.
1: Ron, being the Democratic California Attorney General and prime mover behind the litigation, which was launched in July after nearly 70 jurisdictions, including the U.S. government, had already approved the deal, said Matt Bellani of the town. He caved, right? This was all politics. This was just about Mr. Bonta getting on television for a few months, raising his profile. It was downhill from there. The antitrust violations that Mr. Bonta shrieked about, such as the merger partners trying to monopolize the troubled theatrical movie and TV cable businesses, so much legal vaporware, it turned out. Yeah. It just disappeared.
3: Exactly.
1: He repeatedly protested the Attorney General of California that his suit had nothing to do with CNN or CBS News, then subjects of liberal panic over the passing into the hands of Trump-friendly Ellisons. Mm-hmm. Then why does the settlement fix this non-existent antitrust issue with an independent editorial board for both news organizations? The concession is costless for the Ellisons.
3: Yeah, exactly. That's what I mean.
1: In fact, it does what liberals don't want.
3: No,
1: we're going to make sure that it's fair and balanced, and that it's accurate and accuracy. And it's like, that's the whole Barry Weiss thing.
3: It sounds like Barry Weiss wrote that part of the agreement.
1: And it just said the concession is costless for the Ellisons. It is hardly face saving enough to relieve Mr. Bonta of his chumpness. And news certainly wasn't any reason for Larry and David's decision to buy Paramount and then Warner Brothers in the first place, except for a brief shining moment when the news channel ownership could be flaunted to expedite approvals from the Trump administration. Result? Success for the Ellisons on all fronts.
3: No, seriously. When the Hollywood Reporter wrote, that's it?
1: Yeah.
3: That was the first part of their headline on this. It's... Because they're looking basically, you know, I don't know what the editorial board at the Hollywood Reporter was looking for. But, you know, they're covering Hollywood. You certainly want to see jobs preserved in Hollywood, that kind of thing. Yeah. But I don't know if that was the take of the Hollywood Reporter ever. I had no idea. But when the Hollywood Reporter comes back and says, are you kidding me? That's all? That's it? Is all of this... for this, because it turned out to be things that were already going to happen.
1: Yeah.
3: Basically. And had nothing to do with antitrust.
1: You came in yesterday and I'm like, Eric, did I miss something here? Yeah. What am I missing?
3: Yeah.
1: And you're like, nope. You're not nope. missing anything. I go, I keep feeling like I'm missing something, or this is like a Babylon Bee story.
3: Yeah.
1: Because nowhere do they talk about antitrust.
3: It had nothing to do with antitrust.
1: We are Red Eye Radio.
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0: Does the deal said 30 movies they must produce a year domestically. That doesn't mean in California.
1: No, no, it doesn't.
0: Because this would be it means so they could produce them in Texas or Florida.
1: Yeah, I didn't see anything that says they must create these jobs in California. Yeah. Yeah.
0: What's his name? Mark Ruffalo?
1: Yeah.
0: You see, he was furious with it.
1: I'm sure.
0: And all the Hollywood liberal blogs were like, this didn't do anything.
1: No. No, they want, you know, it's like that strike that, you know, said, you know, we've got to protect our industry from AI. Well, it's only a matter of time. They're already using AI. They've been using CGI for the longest time. You know, and yeah, if I were an actor, I'd be concerned about someone using my likeness. But that's what lawyers are for. Otherwise, technology is going to happen.
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8: This hour from Town Hall. I'm Ron Taylor. Despite diplomatic meetings between world leaders, Russia's Vladimir Putin shows no signs of giving in.
9: Ukrainian President Volodymyr Zelensky says he has asked U.S. President Donald Trump to urge China to influence Russia to end its invasion of Ukraine. NATO countries have called China a decisive enabler of Russia's actions. Russian

0: President Vladimir Putin says that Ukraine needs to feel the impact of Russia's retaliatory measures and says that Ukraine's escalation of attacks on Russia will not achieve the outcome they desire. Putin adds that he welcomes the talks between the U.S. and China while calling sanctions imposed on Russia by the U.S. illegitimate. I'm Lisa Dwyer.
1: A judge is working to determine how much Facebook will end up paying after a New Mexico jury found the company liable for deceiving users about privacy protections on the social media platform.
2: The trial focused on accusations Facebook deceived users about a data breach stemming from a third-party personality quiz that harvested data from roughly 87 million profiles and then sold it to a political consulting firm, Cambridge Analytica. Facebook lawyers claim the state's evidence was outdated. I'm Nia Bender.
1: The Supreme Court has turned away an attempt to use a new Missouri congressional map backed by President Trump. Friday's decision puts an end to a long-running legal dispute as absentee voting is underway in the midterms. The justices halted a last-minute revival of the Republican-friendly map by lower court judges. A powerful nor'easter is intensifying, generating storm-force winds and massive waves along the East Coast. Millions are under warnings, thousands already without power, with dangerous conditions expected through the weekend. The National Weather Service warning of flooding along the mid-Atlantic coast. News and analysis at townhall.com.
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5: I'm Gail Hurd. The Franklin County Sheriff's Office has stopped using Flock surveillance cameras after an employee was found to have used the system to monitor a private citizen. The Sheriff's Office has used the cameras for nearly a decade, according to Sheriff Kevin White. Now, the department conducted an internal audit of the surveillance system and found that a Franklin County detective was using the Flock cameras to track someone. White said Detective Janet Leonard was fired after using the system to, quote, track every movement of a single private citizen. And a man is dead from an early morning shooting near a downtown Durham bar. Officers responded to the area of Rigsby Avenue and West Corporation Street for a call about a gunshot wound. Police found a man who had been shot, and he was taken to the hospital where he died from his injuries. Witnesses say a fight occurred outside of a nearby bar before the shooting. No arrests have been made. The WPTF forecast, overnight low 51, mostly clear skies, a high Saturday 79. Gail Hurd, WPTF News.
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1: 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Gary McNamara and Eric Harley talk about everything from politics to social issues and news of the day. 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
15: We are Red Eye Radio. He is Eric Harley and I'm Gary McNamara. Good morning.
16: Hi.
17: Ah, what a crazy world we live in.
16: It's a Wednesday show already.
17: I know. Let me. I just want to read this because I read this yesterday thinking to myself, is this a parody? It's got to be a parody. Is this a I went to the Babylon Bee. I'm lying here. I went to the Babylon Bee to check it out. No, I knew it was legit because the New York Post wrote it. Oh, wait a minute. Maybe it wasn't legit because the New York Post wrote it. No, they're a tabloid paper, but they break great stories and they do. On the serious stories, tell the truth.
16: Yeah.
17: But this story was like, wow. Ready for this?
16: What?
17: Stop what you're doing unless you're driving. A Massachusetts lesbian bar descended into a catty culture war. You thinking of Kramer too? And faces a potentially business-ending boycott from sudden enemies who flipped out when the owners lifted a long-standing mask mandate for just one night a week. Greenfield's last-ditch bar scrapped Saturday mask requirements on August 31st in a bid to boost business. But the move completely backfired, sparking uproar from members of the small city's queer community. Some critics dramatically liken the decision to a mass disabling event, a eugenicist attack, and a host of other hot button items that escalated to threats of violence. The Boston Globe reported this quote, "I hope your venue gets firebombed for robbing my fellow immunocompromised people of their Saturday plans just to scrape extra revenue from the ableists." One commenter wrote on the Western Massachusetts Bar Post announcing the change, quote, "People like you kill disabled people in the name of your own leisure and convenience," wrote another. While a third said, "Just say you're being complicit in a mass disabling event and get it over with." And that was all because masks were made optional just once a week. Last Ditch, which opened in 2025, still requires masks all other days, even as the town has not reported a COVID case in months.
16: Wow.
18: We're still talking about a bar, right?
17: Yes, we're talking about a bar. Sales has already been slumping at the bar due to the bar's business model. This is just great. I mean, the liberalism. The bar's business model that includes rules like nobody will be barred from entry due to a lack of funds.
18: Hold on.
17: And it's a bar. Yes, it's a bar.
18: You just caught the ear of a bunch of radio people.
17: Right.
18: Are you saying we can drink for free?
17: and poor and unhoused people are welcomed in the space.
18: Okay.
17: You're serving alcohol. You're a bar, it's from what I get here.
18: It's a bar. Yeah.
17: The mask mandate was another rule, as the bar last ditch vowed that ableism infringements on disabled patrons enjoying the venue was strictly barred. That meant the face coverings were required to protect anyone who was immune compromised. It remains unclear how anyone was expected to drink while masked.
18: Don't they make bar masks? Don't they have just a hole for the straw?
19: I have no idea.
18: Just a small hole for the straw.
19: I have no idea.
18: You poke through it like a Capri Sun.
17: I can still remember.
18: I think that's how it works.
17: I still remember in COVID when I was finally flying again. So this would be 21. And, you know, we had to wear the mask everywhere. And still, and on the airplane, you still had to wear the mask.
18: Many people were wearing them in their own cars.
17: I know, that was a great one.
18: When they were the only people in their own cars.
17: But I can feel, even though my lungs are extremely healthy, they're sensitive. Mm-hmm. You know, on pollution days, I feel it.
18: You mean sensitive to unkind words or sensitive to the environment?
17: My lungs to the environment. You know, and especially now it's ragweed pollen and whatever pollen's in the air now. And I think yesterday was a pollution day.
18: Was it?
17: Yeah, I felt it. Mm-hmm. I felt it yesterday, yeah. And so wearing a mask made it tough for me to breathe. So I remember it was on Amazon. It was like, here's one with a vent filter in it.
18: Mm-hmm.
17: You would have thought I was hijacking an American Airlines plane when I got on it. Sir, sir, sir, you cannot wear that mask. You cannot wear. What do you mean? It's a mask. You cannot have that vent, that filter vent on it. But it makes it easier for me to breathe. Doesn't matter. And they made me take it off and they gave me one of their paper masks.
18: Yeah, ones that are made of tissue.
17: That I guarantee.
18: That's about right. How thick they are. These are much better.
17: That I guarantee had to be a worse mask than what I was wearing. I mean, they were all bogus. They're all bogus to begin with, as we found out later on.
18: What's funny is walking around and then seeing used masks on the ground. You know, just somebody just got tired of wearing that mask and just pulled it off.
17: But this article keeps. I mean, this shows everything that is just out of this world, bat soup crazy of liberalism.
18: I want John Taffer to go check this bar out. Bar rescue. Let's see how this works out.
17: Remains unclear how anyone was expected to drink while masked. The three bar owners, one a drag performer using its pronouns, another now in clown school.
18: Oh, wow. At least they're looking to improve their life.
17: Began to slip behind in their bills.
18: How am I going to pay for clown school? You could become a stripper.
17: They fell behind on their bills and could not pay themselves or even their staff.
18: Oh, no, this has bar rescue all over it.
17: So the trio decided to lift the mask mandate on Saturdays to try to boost revenue and keep the lights on, the Globe reported. It is with love that we inform our immune-compromised disabled divas. We will be opening Saturday. This is a quote from the owners. It is with love that we informed our immune-compromised disabled divas. We will be opening Saturday nights as mask optional. Last ditch merrily wrote.
18: Merrily.
17: Merrily wrote in their August Instagram post that blew its world apart. Management first tried to apologize for its supposedly flippant post, writing, "We are sorry for our passive and dismissive tone of our change to the norms and schedule impacting the most intersectional of us." But that only fanned the flames because Last Ditch's post failed to include written alt text describing the written message for visually impaired people.
20: Oh, okay.
17: This is not an accessible post, someone commented. It indicates a lack of care or interest in the disability intersectionality. Desperate Last Ditch tried to address the controversy in its monthly community meeting on September 11th. By the way, is alcohol served at a monthly community meeting? But the event was immediately hijacked by outraged masses who joined by Zoom and began filling the chat with hysterical comments, each read aloud for the in-person group to hear. Wow. So, I mean, it's, let's put it this way, it's all gone to hell.
20: Yeah.
17: Oh, wow. When it came to hear from Last Ditch's last remaining owner, the other two quit months ago, she broke down in tears saying she's just been trying to help her friends with their business before ending up in charge. It was not my passion project, said Jackie Madeline, cried through her mask, explaining she'd been left responsible for a $50,000 business loan taken out with her friends and that she'd been living in a car for 6 months to stay ahead of her bar payments. She claimed she'd been working four jobs to keep up with the payments. I never really wanted this. I don't think I'm doing a very good job. Her critics were not impressed. You chose your time to spill tears and sent her your feelings, one person responded. This is incredibly racist and deflecting behavior.
20: Well,
17: it's like they can't make their, she's living in her car. The other two owners quit. They can't make any money. They're going bankrupt.
18: She's working four jobs. So she knows what being productive means. But yet she believes because, you know, she cares that people should just patronize the business because they care. It doesn't work that way. At all.
17: And this may be the best ending to a story ever.
18: All right.
17: She's falling behind in her rent. The bar's landlord's demanding $3,900 by the end of September. And the fateful mask optional Saturday nights have not helped, with the bar room all but empty each weekend despite drink deals and DJs that used to attract dozens of customers.
18: Dozens?
17: The only person left around midnight on a recent Saturday suggested, this is maybe the sentence of the year, suggested trying a Lady Gaga theme party might bring some people in. The bartender responded, sorry, Gaga is canceled. Gaga is Zionist. End of quote.
18: Oh, yeah. Forgot about that one. Oh, no, no, no. This right here, this story encompasses everything going on with the radical left right here.
17: Everything. Everything. Absolutely everything. Everything.
18: They believe because of what they believe, they should just be patronized and be given things, and it should just be, it should just happen because that's how they feel. And someone who was a superstar, a real superstar at one time,
17: yep,
18: is now a Zionist and cannot, we will not have a Lady Gaga theme. How did that person who suggested the party not know that? You're not up on the playbook?
17: Well, and the other beautiful thing, I mean, we've always said that in liberalism, because you're always looking for more victims, you have to find more oppressors. And eventually the victims become the oppressors, or the heroes become the oppressors. Lady Gaga was viewed as a hero.
18: Right.
17: Now she's a Zionist and unacceptable.
18: Right.
17: But the other thing is, you have these bar owners come in and sit there and say, this is the market, and we're going to try to do here. And they were heroes for doing what they're doing. Now they're viewed as racist scumbags of the earth who should all go bankrupt, lose their business, be homeless because they have a mask optional day on Saturday. This is how insane the left is. And if they continue to have victories politically, this is the kind of stuff that you're going to continue to see. Everything will be reversed. They're not backing off. I think, I forgot who had it, some conservative magazine, woke isn't going away. It's something that we've been saying all along. It's not going away.
0: Yeah.
17: The insanity is not going away.
0: No, it's getting worse.
17: And if they get in power, they're going to double down on it.
0: Yep.
17: And, you know, you look in the state of Texas, Tallarico still leads in the polls.
0: Mm-hmm. Yep.
17: And everybody knows that he's trying to pretend that he's a moderate and a God-fearing person. And he's full of crap, and everybody knows it.
0: Yep.
17: And they're still like, oh, sorry.
0: Yep. And this is where, this is, again, something we've been warning about for years. The left isn't done. They're nowhere near done. What they think is people are stupid. They just need to keep doing more of what they're doing. And that's exactly what happened. They need to turn it up, ramp it up to the nth. And here we are. Lady Gaga's canceled because she's a Zionist.
17: Yeah.
0: She and Ed Sheeran can go on tour together in front of nobody.
17: I saw somebody saying that there was a debate, why aren't they going after Pink? Because she's next.
0: Yeah. Oh, no, everybody is next. At some point, you become the oppressor. We've been saying this for years. And if you're on the left, it's only a matter of time. It's only a matter of time.
17: And this is where they want to get into, you know, this is the, you know, they won't debate. They won't debate the people on the right who actually do it for a living, you know, who are in the arena of ideas. They won't talk. They won't talk to the media. They just, you know, they'll throw out quotes and that's it. Who they are attacking, they're going after entertainment. The left wishes to enact their insane ideology in every part of our society.
0: Yeah.
17: They don't want to argue with it, as we know. I'm really referring to the perfect example, which was Josh Hawley talking to the Berkeley professor about the radical transgender movement, and she said, well, just questioning it is transphobic.
0: Mm-hmm.
17: Yep. Hey, by the way, nothing really to that story about the study that was done.
0: Mm.
17: The study that was done finding out that, you know, that transgenders have a higher rate of suicide.
0: Right.
17: But there is no difference between whether, you know, you get body mutilation or irreversible hormones or do not.
0: Right.
17: That does not increase
0: suicide either way. There's a massive mental health crisis. And the left refuses to deal with it.
17: When did we bring that up? Last Friday or Monday? I can't remember. But I've seen no response to that.
0: Nope.
17: It's like, okay, we're just going to ignore that one.
0: We'll do nothing about it.
17: We are Red Eye Radio.
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0: We're on our radio. He's Eric Cronin. I'm Gary McNamara. The president and Iran still a more fallout on the the Paramount Warner deal. The whole thing where, I mean, it's like across the financial world, it was like across the financial world, it was like, where's the antitrust stuff? There's nothing here.
1: Right.
0: And it just shows you that attorney generals think about this. You had 22 states come and say there's a huge antitrust problem there. They were lying.
1: Yeah, they knew it wasn't the
0: They
1: case.
0: Never were focused on it. And that's the important part.
1: Yep.
0: They will attempt to destroy mergers because of symbolism. Because that's all it was.
1: Mm-hmm.
0: And we'll get to another angle on that coming up here in just a little bit. But I just getting back to that story of the lesbian bar in Massachusetts, I just think it's such a wonderful story because as I'm reading it, I'm like, this stupid story encapsulates where the mainstream of the Democratic Party is today.
1: Yeah.
0: Maybe except really for wearing masks all the time.
1: You're right.
0: But everything else thrown into it.
1: Yeah.
0: All the explanations, I'm like, that's the Democratic Party.
1: Mm-hmm.

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3: With SRN News, I'm Ron Taylor. A state of emergency has been declared in New Jersey as a powerful nor'easter hits the coast. Governor Mickey Sherrill declaring an emergency late last night in eight counties along the coast where flood warnings have been posted. The coastal town of Manasquan has been called for residents to evacuate, and videos on social media show flooded streets in the town of Surf City. In Asbury Park, emergency officials are preparing for water rescues. Officials also concerned about the fierce winds hitting the coast. The storm's expected to pound the northeast through much of the weekend. A cool down in oil prices helped release some of the pressure that's built up on Wall Street, and stocks closed out their first winning week in the last three. The S&P 500 added 0.5% Friday to pull within 0.7% of its all-time high set last month. The Dow Jones Industrial Average rose 0.9%, and the NASDAQ Composite climbed 0.5% at the closing bell yesterday. This is SRN News.
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5: Overnight, mostly clear with a low around 50. For your Saturday, expect sunny skies with a high near 79. And Sunday, sunny with a high near 82.
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1: We are Red Eye Radio. He is Eric Carney, and I'm Gary McNamara. The illegal immigrant who was shot in Austin. More details coming out on it. And it seems as if what the lawyer has said and those protesting is not true. We'll get to that coming up in just a minute.
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1: Many times we've talked about how the left will just, when something happens and the facts aren't out there, will just make them up and scream as if, you know, for days until the truth finally comes out. You know, one of the things I saw yesterday, actually, this is what led me to this Bill Malusian from Fox News, his post. And I just happened a little while ago be going through X, and it was a post he had from 12 hours ago saying his sources are telling him there is no video of the stop. And the lawyer was claiming that, you know, they dragged him out of the car, and all of a sudden the video appeared. The video, appeared yesterday, and he was not dragged out of his car. And so Bill Malusian, after that, put out the DHS releasing the bullet point by point of what they say are the false claims coming from the lawyer and those protesting. And it's not one or two. It's a ton. Are you ready?
2: All right.
1: They say the claims that he was legal and had a valid work permit are false. You remember hearing that, right?
2: Yeah.
1: Claim, ICE refused to remove the bullet from the illegal immigrant's body. This is false. ICE does not and would not advise nor be the authority on a medical procedure for an illegal immigrant at a hospital. Claim, the illegal immigrant had a valid work permit. False. The illegal immigrant's work permit expired in 2025. Furthermore, a work permit does not grant legal status. Claim, the illegal immigrant was ordered removed in absentia. Yes, this is why illegal immigrants must show up for their removal proceedings. Legal obligations do not end because someone has changed their address. Claim, the illegal immigrant is here legally. This is false. This person is in the U.S. illegally. He entered illegally under the Biden administration. The illegal immigrant had no valid work permit, had no protective status, and had a final order of removal from the Department of Justice immigration judge. Claim, the illegal immigrant has received no pain medication. This is false. The illegal immigrant is receiving medical care around the clock, including pain medication. The claim, the illegal immigrant has been forced to sleep on the floor. Fact, this is false. The illegal immigrant was released from the hospital and arrived at the detention facility just a few hours later, where he slept on a bed. Illegal immigrants in ICE custody receive a higher standard of living than most prisons that hold U.S. citizens. Claim, the illegal immigrant was indiscriminately targeted by ICE. This is false. The illegal immigrant was the subject of a targeted vehicle stop. What makes someone a target of immigration enforcement is whether or not they are here illegally in the United States. And the statement from the Department of Homeland Security: sanctuary politicians and the mainstream media have wasted no time in spreading lies about an ICE officer-involved shooting of an illegal immigrant in Austin, Texas. Contrary to their claims, this person is an illegal alien who has no legal status to be here and has been given some of the best medical care he's probably received in his life. No amount of smears and false narratives will slow down ICE from doing its job by removing dangerous illegal immigrants from our communities and making Americans safe again. Sanctuary politicians may continue to shamelessly protect illegal aliens, but the Trump administration will remain focused on protecting the American people. But think about that. When you go through it, you're talking about 1, 2, 3, 4, 5, 6, 7, 8 different lies.
2: Yeah. Right.
1: Of things that didn't happen, that the right. lawyer was out there doing it from the initial point that this was an American citizen. Remember mm-hmm. that?
2: Yeah.
1: That first one that yeah. came out. All across the board. It's what the left does, because their hope is that you'll just hear the press and the mainstream media covering what they're saying at the beginning, driving all the rage and emotion through falsehoods. And when the truth comes out a couple of days later, well, the same mainstream media doesn't cover that.
2: No, they don't. They want it to be the hot story of the weekend, the hot story of the moment, the hot story of the day. And fill it full of lies, and they carry the water of those lies without double checking as to what goes on. And there is no real, and that to me is not even investigative journalism, right? When you're just trying to find the facts, okay, if the lawyer is claiming all these things, wouldn't you want to back that up and find out, hey, did that actually happen? But we've seen this before. We saw the Border Patrol story agents whipping people.
1: Yeah. Never happened.
2: Never happened. Never happened.
1: Yep.
2: Well, Charlottesville, the media would carry the water.
1: Still today.
2: Still today, people believe it.
1: That lie is still out there.
2: Yeah. It's the one, if you look at Michael Rappaport, who used to be a hardcore liberal, it's the one story when he did the research on it, finally. It took him a while, but he got around to it. I think he said it was spring of 24. Got around to doing the research, and I guess he saw somebody's claim that wasn't the entire statement by Trump. So he went and looked up the entire statement. And then he was curious about everything else the Democrats lied about. But in today's world, man, all you have to do is say the word ICE. And it's over. You're not going to get anything, any kind of fair treatment by the media, because they're not journalists. They're activists. They don't care about the truth. They don't care about finding the truth. And when the truth finally comes out, they have no interest in telling you the truth.
1: What I find really interesting, and we said this the other day, that when it comes to the polling on not just illegal immigrant criminals, but when it came to the polling on, you know, for example, if you fit, you know, what DHS says, you know, this guy is, he got the final order for removal, he's still here, should he be removed? The vast majority of the public said yes, including Hispanics.
2: Yeah. Yeah.
1: Now it seems they've turned on that.
2: Yeah.
1: And I don't blame Trump for that, because Trump was following what the public was saying the public wanted to be done.
2: Right.
1: Now the public didn't like to see how the sausage was made. And you had members of the administration that wanted to publicize basically riots in the street because they believed it would help them, and it did not.
2: It did not. No, I mean, it was, you know, the Tom Homan approach was always going to be the best approach. And that is just go in to get the job done. You do it in a way where there's not this massive show of force. You don't need the show of force, because the show of force is going to inevitably draw out the protesters. And a few of those protesters might decide to get violent. We've seen that before. We know the history of the left when they protest.
1: Right.
2: The recent history.
1: Right. And it doesn't justify the demonization of ICE.
2: Right.
1: If, as we've said, just like any, you know, police officer out there, any law enforcement, if you break the law and you're in law enforcement, you should get the book thrown at you.
2: Right.
1: But to compare ICE to terrorists or the Gestapo in the two incidences in Minneapolis, which is a lie to do that. It's a complete lie, again, to do that because, again, as we all know, those were people who struggled and threatened law enforcement at that point.
2: Right.
1: One with the vehicle, and they found a gun on the other person.
2: Right.
1: And when those things happen, you know, that's not the Gestapo.
2: Right.
1: And the other thing that I find fascinating is the left is screaming at the Trump administration saying you should only be kicking out illegal immigrants who have committed violent crimes. While at the same time, the testimony in Congress over the last 6 months have been angel mothers and fathers talking about how their American citizen children or wives or spouses or family members have been murdered by illegal immigrants protected by the sanctuary policies of the Democratic Party, and not one Democrat will speak up on it.
2: In fact, they've had basically this attitude, and actually one of them have said it, hey, we've heard this before. Why do we keep repeating the same stories?
1: Yeah.
2: So they want nothing of that. They really don't want.
1: It was Jayapal, right?
2: Jayapal, I believe.
1: Did that, yeah.
2: Yeah, so it's not, you know, this entire thing is not about, it's right out of the DSA playbook. You start by making the enforcement the bad guy. That the enforcement isn't working. The enforcement is what's wrong. The enforcement is the bad guy. You get that in people's minds. And then it becomes part of it seeps into pop culture. I've seen a couple of stand-up comedians actually bring it up. And not in a way where they were, like, angrily protesting. But the fact that they mentioned it, it tells me they're playing into the sensibility of the audience. Because the way they said it, basically you're positioning these ICE agents as the bad guy. And the audience is laughing at that. That tells me that they believe on the left it's working, because if they can create that, that they can demonize them fully, the agents, then you do away with law enforcement. When you do away with law enforcement, we have a lawless society.
1: Yeah. And that's where you get defund the police,
2: yep.
1: Defund ICE,
2: yes.
1: Defund the military.
2: Right. Get rid of the Senate.
1: Anything that's... Well, you think about it. We wish to protect the separation of powers. We want the three branches of government. But everything that they wish to do, because if you don't protect the three branches of government, the Bill of Rights is meaningless at that
2: right.
1: point.
2: You have nothing.
1: And so all across the board, the Democrats are basically stating the fact that the people that are taking over our party want to do everything to make sure that an American citizen is not safe.
2: Right.
1: And they've got half the voting public right now that agrees with
2: it. Oh, yeah.
1: Well, yeah. You know, this is like the Massachusetts lesbian bar.
2: Mm.
1: Nothing makes any sense.
2: Right. But yet you get that much support.
1: Yeah.
2: That's why we've been saying for years, they're still winning elections. With this kind of insanity, they're winning elections.
1: And they're not going anywhere.
2: They're not done. No.
1: We are Red Eye Radio.
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0: Beer Runner Radio. He's Eric Carlin. I'm Gary McNamara. Okay, I had a chuckle.
1: What?
0: A Babylon Bee headline. Man comforted by the knowledge that AI will destroy humanity before AOC can become president.
1: Well, okay. All right. Well, okay. Yeah, but if we're going to do that, if we know it's going to happen, if we learn, if the CEO of NVIDIA comes back and says, okay, I changed my mind, it is going to happen, then what I think we should do is take all the money you can, print all the money you can, make everybody a trillionaire for the last few years on this planet before the robots take over.

0: So,
1: you know. People say, well, if all goes to hell, I have gold. It's like, yeah. No, you want water.
0: Yeah. Aqua coins or whatever we want to call them, right?
1: Clean water and moist toilet or towelettes.
0: That's right.
1: From what's the movie?
0: Book of Eli.
1: Book of Eli, yes.
0: Yes.
1: Exactly. and batteries.
0: And, of course, and someone who can remember the Bible word for word.
1: Ah, yes, yes.
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3: News this hour from Town Hall. I'm Ron Taylor. The Supreme Court rejects a Trump-backed Missouri congressional map for the third time.
9: The decision puts an end to a long-running legal dispute as absentee voting is underway in the midterm elections. The decision leaves in place a Missouri Supreme Court ruling requiring the state to hold the November election using a map adopted in 2022. A new map passed last year was aimed at helping Republicans gain an additional U.S. House seat. It was used in the August primary, but Missouri's top court later ruled that it cannot take effect unless approved in a statewide referendum. I'm Lisa Dwyer.
3: U.S. Ambassador to Israel Mike Huckabee points out the reasons Americans may be turning against Israel.
10: Israeli Prime Minister Benjamin Netanyahu defended his country's actions at the U.N. General Assembly in Manhattan. Speaking with News Nation, Huckabee said social media disinformation and foreign propaganda could be reasons for America's rising dissatisfaction.

0: satisfaction toward Israel. He also noted it could be what he called a lack of biblical literacy and hatred toward those who believe that, quote, there is a God and that he's made up the rules for life. Huckabee said these people just want to be mad at Israel and blame them for everything. In New York, I'm Liz Warner.
1: A new report on Charlie Kirk's assassination last year says his Turning Point USA organization insisted he speak outdoors despite security concerns from officials at the university where he was murdered. It also found that the university didn't properly assess dangers, including the possibility of a rooftop shooter. Those were among the key findings in a report released Friday by Utah Valley University. State of emergency declared in New Jersey as a powerful nor'easter hits the coast. Governor Mickey Sherrill declaring an emergency late last night in eight counties along the coast where flood warnings have been posted. News and analysis at townhall.com. I'm Ron Taylor.
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7: I'm Melissa Vale. The man charged with killing two teenagers 4 years ago will return to an Orange County courtroom in June. Isaiah Ross was found guilty earlier this year of second-degree murder in the death of Devin Clark, but a mistrial was declared in the death of Lyric Woods. The University of North Carolina system had a record enrollment of more than 260,000 students this year, officials said. UNC Chapel Hill has welcomed their largest class ever, and Vice Provost James Orr tells WPTF News
8: that we got 99 counties and not all 100 counties represented like we wanted to have represented for North Carolina. North Hamilton County that we didn't have represented.
7: The Franklin County Sheriff's Office has fired a detective and has indefinitely suspended use of its Flock camera surveillance system. Sheriff Kevin White said the detective was fired after an audit uncovered repeated misuse of the county's Flock system. The WPTF forecast, mostly clear tonight, low around 51. Alyssa Vale, WPTF News.
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2: Hi, everybody. Peter Greenberg here, and welcome to another edition of Peter Greenberg Worldwide. I hope you're having a great weekend where you happen to be. Let me tell you where we happen to be. Get out those maps, boys and girls. 40 degrees, 43 minutes north, 73 degrees, 12 minutes west. We're coming to you from Ronkonkoma, Long Island, otherwise known as the headquarters of the Islip Airport, otherwise known as MacArthur. And, of course, you can always reach me. You know the drill. Just go to petergreenbergpro.com, and that'll lead you to the upgrade, and that will lead you to me. So hopefully we'll be hearing from you. That we can solve your questions and problems on the air, but here to solve some right now is our good friend and the founder of AskThePilot.com, pilot himself, Patrick Smith. Welcome back, sir.
3: Hey, good to be back, Peter. Thanks.
2: I mean, lots of stuff to talk about this week in the news. We'll start with what just happened earlier this week with an air traffic control shutdown on the very worst day you could possibly think about, and planes being either canceled, delayed, or diverted to other airports in the Northeast. And that, of course, happened during the right at the beginning of the United Nations General Assembly. So imagine prime ministers and presidents trying to get to New York and being diverted to Boston. Whoops. But it leads to, the bigger question that you and I have talked about many times before on the air, and that is not just what happened, but the obvious absence of a backup plan to be able to keep the system going, because the minute they had a breakdown, they went to a full ground stop, which meant nothing moved. And you had like an 89% cancellation rate out of both Newark and Philadelphia. You had a 54% diversion rate out of Kennedy and some other locations in Newark as well. And it's 2026. It's sort of unacceptable that we haven't figured out that how to make the system work when the primary doesn't work.
3: Yeah. And I mean, what timing, right? I mean, with the UN summit, it's pretty hilarious. What a way to show off our nation's glorious infrastructure to the rest of the world.
2: Yeah, welcome to America. But I have a funny, ironic note, because on the very day, Monday, that this happened, the FAA made an announcement that they were starting to install a new AI system that could predict airport delays. I'm going, you don't need AI to predict an airport delay if your system is so bad, you know it's going to break down. Therefore, guess what? You don't need artificial intelligence when you're dealing with natural security, with stupidity. I just told you when it was going to break down, right? I'm not Claude. I'm not ChatGPT. I'm here to tell you, if you don't have a backup system, it's going to break down.
3: I can hear the pilot PAs now. Ladies and gentlemen, according to Claude, I don't know about you, but when I hear AI and air traffic control in the same sentence, I just jump to that, the old saying, what could possibly go wrong? I don't know. I don't have a lot to offer here other than just, you know, join you in wringing our hands and expressing frustration over the fact that our ATC system is underfunded and outdated. I mean, it's still a safe system, but when it breaks, it kind of breaks hard.
2: You know, it's interesting. It's interesting because, you know, you're giving us the pilot's perspective, but just a common sense perspective would be, you know, of 313 air traffic control facilities in this country, 311 of them are understaffed. That's problem A. Problem B is what the equipment they've got to work with, whether they were fully staffed or not. And this is not a new problem. This goes back, at least in my reporting career, 40 years. And for 40 years, the FAA was talking about next gen. We're a couple of gens later, and we haven't gotten to the next. So, I mean, that's a problem. Now, shifting gears, Patrick, we have the continuing investigation of the crash, or I should say the emergency landing, or however you want to call it, the runway excursion of the Prime Air 767 in Miami a couple of weeks ago. And I know I'm speaking to you as a pilot, but, and I know it's a sensitive issue, but based on all the evidence I've seen so far and what the NTSB has revealed so far in their investigation, it seems to be a pretty clear-cut case of pilot error.
3: Yeah, it does. And the asterisk here, the caveat, is that, you know, we shouldn't speculate and draw too many conclusions too early without the investigation being complete. I'm not blaming people. There's a lot we still don't know. All that having been said, yes, this looks like a pretty cut and dry case of pilot error. The crew had ample opportunity to break off that approach and go around, and by all accounts, they should have, and they didn't. And they landed fast, and they landed long. They then changed their minds and attempted to go around after they had touched down, then quickly changed their mind again and re-aborted, aborted the go-around attempt. And by that point, it was too late to either keep going or stop, and went off the end of the runway and effectively crashed, killing, I guess it was five people. Completely avoidable from what I can see.
2: You know, this is an aircraft type that you have great familiarity with. I think you flew it for how many years?
3: The 767 and its little brother, the 757, about 17 years.
2: And both the 757 and 767 have more or less the same flight management system. So these are planes that you know very, very well.
3: Yes.
2: And if you look at the trajectory of this particular aircraft, he's not executing a stabilized approach. He was way too high, way too fast. And as you said, Patrick, he had the opportunity to do the go-around maybe two or three different times before he ever made the commitment to land. And it didn't seem like he did anything else other than commit to land. It was not a stable landing. The nose gear hit first. That's never supposed to happen. And then it became asymmetrical. And then he was going, as you said, too fast to stop and too slow to spool up the engines in time. There was an 11-second time period, but the time he touched down, he tried to reboot the engines and go around way too late. And then there's one other aspect which had nothing to do with the pilots here, but with the airport design, the overrun at the airport they did not have in place there, as they do at many other airports, the overrun, which basically acts as like quicksand to dramatically slow the speed of the plane and kind of get it stuck at the end of the runway.
3: Yeah, that system is something we call EMAS or EMAS, and it's a crushable concrete overrun area that will kind of disintegrate as the airplane rolls into it and stopping or decelerating the plane very, very quickly. Not all runways, in fact, most do not have that. Some do, some don't. In airline training, we talk a lot about what we call stabilized approach criteria. When you're coming into land, you're supposed to be fully configured, fully stable, on speed, on altitude, or on glide, I should say. It varies a little airline to airline, but 1,000 feet, maybe 500 feet at the lowest. And then these guys were very unstable all the way to the runway. If I understand right, they were configuring the plane, that is, deploying the flaps as they were coming over the threshold.
2: Not a good idea.
3: Just completely absurd. Again, they had ample opportunity to go around. They should have gone around before they touched down.
2: Well, you know what, Patrick? It's an investigation we're going to continue to watch, as you will. And we'll have more on that in the next couple of weeks. But the conclusions right now are looking pretty solid. Patrick Smith, the author and the founder of AskThePilot.com. That's required reading for me. I hope it is for you, too. Back with more from Islip Airport, where the runways, I think, are long enough. Right after this.
0: Your flight might be late, but we're right on time. 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
1: Peter Greenberg back with you as Peter Greenberg Worldwide continues from the Islip Airport, otherwise known as ISP, for those who like three-letter codes, otherwise known as MacArthur Airport. And of course, you know how to reach me. 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We will solve it right here on the air. I'm looking forward to speaking to our next guest because, for those of you who know, I've been coming to Long Island since I was 6 months old. Thanks, Mom and Dad. I'm still out here, and my next guest, I think, can claim the same, and he's not too far away from me either. But he happens to be the chairman of a place you got to go visit, the Long Island Maritime Museum, and his name is Mike Egan. Mike, welcome aboard.
2: Thanks, Peter.
1: You know, I go back to the history of Long Island, and you look at all the photos on the Great South Bay and on the North Shore, and you see the lobster guys and the clammers and the fishermen and the old ferry boats. People don't remember that, but I do, and I think you do too. The original wooden ferry boats, if you really go back far enough, they were rum runners. They were the old rum runners that used to, you know, escape the revenuers during Prohibition. And I grew up, those are the ferry boats. And you grew up, they were old gas-powered fire traps, but they worked. And they would, you could always, and each engine had the sound you could recognize. So even if you were on Fire Island and you were 13 miles away from Long Island, you'd hear that engine coming across the bay and you knew which boat it was. But you started the museum back in the 60s because that history had not been well preserved.
2: That's correct, Peter. It was 1966, to be exact, when a group of concerned citizens decided to establish the Suffolk Marine Museum, located in West Sayville, right behind the golf course there. We have at the present time, we have a license agreement with the County of Suffolk to operate that, and we're under a 20-year agreement with them.
1: And now, basically what you've got is a collection of great boats. Oh my goodness, how many boats do you have now?
2: We have over 100 boats in our collection. The big collection is mainly in the small craft building, which, interestingly enough, was a former Navy seaplane base located down in Bayshore. So after the marina was sold in Bayshore, they disassembled the buildings and brought them down to West Sayville, and that's our small craft building at the present time.
1: So you've got a lot of the old wooden boats there, too.
2: We have all the wooden boats, sailboats, power boats. We even have an Eltro in that small craft.
1: Now, an Eltro was a wooden boat that was actually built in Long Island.
2: That was built in Islip.
1: Yeah.
2: Right in Islip.
1: And basically, it was a plywood boat, but it worked well. It did well.
2: Yes.
1: I mean, I grew up with all those boats, but so much of Long Island has such great maritime history that goes way back. I mean, some of the great shipwrecks are still there. And by the way, Hurricane Sandy exposed one or two of them that nobody even knew were there.
2: Yes.
1: Which of course, is great history to read up about them. And where, if you go to the end of Fire Island, you have the lighthouse there, which was a Coast Guard life-saving station, and they had the longboats there to go out there in the worst parts of winter to rescue people when the ships would run aground.
2: Yes, we have, at the museum, we have a permanent exhibit in there all about the life-saving stations on Long Island. So it's a great place to visit and get into there, and see, we have interactive displays for the for all the shipwrecks on the South Shore and the North Shore of Long Island.
1: And by the way, for people who need a sense of place here, let me paint the picture for you. Fire Island is actually a barrier beach. It's about 32 miles long. It's a barrier beach between the Atlantic Ocean and the Great South Bay and Long Island. If Fire Island wasn't there, Long Island would be underwater. 32 miles long. But to get to Fire Island, most people have to take a ferry. You can drive across a bridge, but that bridge only takes you as far as the western part of the island, otherwise known as Robert Moses State Park, and then you have to leave your car there, and the other 32 miles, you either have to know somebody with a boat, or you're walking the length of the beach. But the most interesting thing about for me is the Great South Bay itself, one of the shallowest bodies of water I've ever been on, and if you don't know the channel, you could walk across. And sometimes, I knew guys who actually did. And in the old, speaking of climate change, when I was a young boy, I remember, this is crazy, Mike, I remember when the bay froze so solidly, I saw a guy drive a Volkswagen across the bay. You couldn't
2: Peter,
1: do that today.
2: Peter, we actually, in the early 70s, we actually walked across the bay, didn't make it all the way to Fire Island because a Suffolk County police helicopter came by and turned us back. Otherwise, we would have walked all the way to Fire Island into salt air.
1: Wow.
2: But we returned back.
1: Of course, if you're talking about the Long Island Maritime Museum, I mean, Long Island had a great history of stuff in World War II, World War I, but especially World War II, as a defense installation for the United States. And, of course, the whole fishing industry, which has had some tough times, especially following Hurricane Sandy. But now they're reseeding it, and the clams are back, the oysters are coming back. And that part of history then gets relived.
2: Peter, an interesting side note here. The organization known as Save the Great South Bay, the Maritime Museum just did a replanting with those folks on Labor Day. The Snapper Inn restaurant in Oakdale.
1: I've been there many times.
2: Yeah. Richard Remmer and family have been very supportive of the museum over the years, and they actually have some oyster gardens at the Snapper Inn restaurant. So they asked us if we'd participate in replanting those oysters. So that's what the 138-year-old Priscilla did on Labor Day itself. The
1: amazing.
2: Replanting.
1: Amazing. And the thing is, when you go to look at those boats, not to mention the engines on those boats, oh my goodness. I mean, we're talking the original two-stroke engines where you had to mix the oil and they smoked. Yeah. But I'm going to admit it, I love smelling that smoke. I apologize to all my environmentalist friends. I totally understand why you'd be angry at me, but I literally loved the smell of that smoke because that meant I was on the water.
2: Peter, before I started my own business back in 1985, I was a ferry captain out of Bayshore. So I had the pleasure of running quite a few of these boats that you talk about. The old rum runners.
1: Yeah.
2: We had rum runners. We had military surplus
1: boats. Air sea rescue boats.
2: Air sea rescue boats, yes.
1: They took, I mean, yeah. Imagine a PT boat, sort of like the same kind of hull, and they'd redo them as passenger boats, all wood. The Coast Guard would certify them. They would never certify them today, but they would certify them for up to 150 passengers. They had gas turbine engines in the old days, which was like crazy, and they'd go across the bay. But when we were kids, we knew the names of every boat, every single boat. Right? The Running Wild, the Seaviewer, the Artemis, the Osceola, the freight boat, the Fire Island Maid, the Fire Islander. I mean, they're all there. The Fire Island Miss, the Fireball, the Firebird, the Fire Island Flyer. Should I keep going?
2: You can if you want. I'll let you know if you run out of them.
1: How am I doing so far?
2: Pretty good.
1: Okay, pretty good. Which boat did you captain?
2: I captained all of them.
1: Wow.
2: Well, all of the ones on Fire Island Ferry's side.
1: Yeah.
2: Before Z Line was purchased in 1982.
1: Right.
2: I ran every boat that you mentioned there.
1: And one of my great childhood memories was the captain Ed Mooney, who would take me on the Fire Island Belle and put me on the stool in the cockpit and let me steer when nobody was looking. And I was maybe 7 years old.
2: Yeah.
1: You never forget that.
2: Yeah.
1: Those are the days when nobody had rules.
2: My first day as a deckhand, he had me running the Belle. So he had known my family before I started working there. So it was quite a thrill getting to run that boat my first day as a deckhand.
1: And then there was a boat on the bay that we all looked up at because we never often got a chance to ride it. It was the slowest boat on the water, but it was the most majestic. It was the Fire Island Queen.
2: I love that boat. I love that boat, and it's funny that you say it was the most majestic because Ocean Beach residents, on Sunday afternoons when the big exodus would start, if they saw the Queen coming to Ocean Beach, they would turn around and get on the end of the ferry line because they didn't want to run the slow boat.
1: Yeah, that was the slowest boat on the bay. Now, there are other boats on the bay that went slow by design. This is a boat you had no choice. It ran slow.
2: Yes.
1: But
2: yes.
1: You know what? This boat goes back to the First and Second World Wars. They still had posters on the boat of what to do during an air raid. It was still on that boat.
2: Yes.
1: Unbelievable. Yeah. Listen, the Long Island Maritime Museum, a must stop if you really want to know the history of an amazing part of New York and an amazing part of America. Mike Egan, the chairman of the Long Island Maritime Museum, thanks for letting me reminisce today. And we'll be back with more from Islip Airport, not maritime, but pretty close to it, as Peter Greenberg Worldwide returns right after this.
0: Have a question or a problem? Just email Peter at peter@petergreenberg.com. Peter Greenberg Worldwide will be right back.
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1: Peter Greenberg back with you as Peter Greenberg Worldwide continues from the Islip Airport, otherwise known as MacArthur, right here in Long Island. 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Let's go to the phones right now in Chicago. We're a little bit outside of it, I think. I've got Mary on the phone. Hello, Mary.
21: Hi.
11: Hi, how are you?
1: I'm just great. How can I help you?
11: Well, my family and I were scheduled to depart on an American Airlines flight on September 2nd at 10:55 p.m. because we were flying from Miami to Rio de Janeiro. And shortly after everyone was on board, the captain came on and asked us all to turn the air on over our seats. Subsequently, he instructed us to depart the plane because he said the air conditioning had broken down. Then we were all shuttled to two different hotels. And because there was only one person checking in all the passengers, we did not get to our room until 3:30 a.m. And unfortunately, American retained our luggage, so we had to sleep in our clothes. So it didn't turn out very well. Also, we were given $12 voucher for breakfast.
1: Oh, I'm going to get to that in a second. Yep.
11: I think I've heard you talk about that before.
1: Oh, I live for those $12 vouchers. I can't wait for those $12 vouchers. But we'll get to that in a second. When did you finally fly there? When did you finally fly to Brazil?
11: Not until Thursday at 2 p.m. on September 3rd, so the following day. So we really lost an entire day.
1: Okay, so let me go back and talk to you about this, because the same thing happened to my wife, on not just South America, but on the same airline on a flight to Europe. And it was it was just exactly as you described, not to mention the $12 coupon. But let's go back and talk about this, because it happens more than you know, right? They have a mechanical, which, by the way, is deemed as a problem under the airline's operational control. That means that in the best case scenario, they owe you at least a hotel room, food, and in certain cases, depending on how long the delay is, clothing, if you can't even get if your bags are not with you. In the case that happened to my wife, they kept the bags on the plane as well. And she had nowhere to go and nothing to do. Again, it happened late at night. So she didn't even leave the airport. You didn't get to your hotel till 3:30. She didn't even leave the airport until 3:30 in the morning. And so where is the compensation there? What did they give you? Do you have what?
11: I wondered if I had a recourse. I wondered if we had any recourse.
1: Well, I'm getting to that. Okay. So here's the deal. Are you a member of their frequent flyer program?
11: I do have an advantage number, if that's
1: okay.
11: But I don't fly that often.
1: Okay. So you don't have quote unquote status, even though you're a member. Number two.
11: Right.
1: When the airline said they were going to rebook you to a hotel, did they give you a choice, or they just had an allocation of rooms and just shuttled you over to the hotel?
11: No choice as far as hotel.
1: Okay. And the hotel they sent you to, by your definition, was a dump?
11: Terrible.
1: Okay. Have you written to the hotel?
11: No. Is that something I should do?
1: Why not? At the same time, have you written to American?
11: I have tried to contact American, and it seems you just can't get through all the...
1: Well, you're doing, you know what you're doing? You're doing it old school, like I would do. You're picking up a phone and trying to talk to somebody. They want you to do everything online. It's like aacustomerrelations.com, and customer relations being the oxymoron here. But what I think you should do, you need to create a paper trail. Write them an email that lists everything you just said to me, your confirmation number, your flight number, the date, exactly a timeline of what happened, and exactly what happened with your luggage, and exactly what happened at the hotel. And you might also say that a $12 voucher here ain't going to cut it. A $12 voucher buys you a photograph of an Auntie Anne's pretzel from 1983. So bottom line is, write them, and also do yourself a favor, copy me, right?
11: Okay.
1: And then let's see what they send you. Now, in the past, I have to warn you, an airline's claim of how they're going to handle this might just be something as stupid as sending you 5,000 bonus miles that you can't redeem anyway. So be prepared for that. And then be prepared to take it to the next level. But nothing happens until you open the file. And you need to open the file with them by sending them that email. And you need to do that within 30 days of the actual incident. So you're still well within the time. Just go do it, okay?
11: Okay, thank you. So it's AA.
1: Well, no, what you want to do is, what you want to do is to go to AA.com. And there'll be a link there to be able to contact them. Go to that link, or at least get that email down, and then construct your letter with all the pertinent information that you need. Send it to them. Copy me.
11: Thank you so much.
1: You got it, Mary. And if you still have that $12 voucher, frame it. those $12 vouchers, I hate them. All right. Thanks, Mary.
11: Thank you. Bye-bye.
1: You got it. When we come back, we're returning to my favorite airport, because that's where we are, right here in New York. The Islip Airport, otherwise known as MacArthur, as Peter Greenberg Worldwide returns. No need for a voucher. Just stay on the line, because we'll be right back.
12: Your flight might be late, but we're right on time. Peter Greenberg Worldwide will be right back.
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1: Peter Greenberg back with you as Peter Greenberg Worldwide continues from MacArthur Airport, otherwise known as ISP, Islip, right here in New York, one of my favorite airports, as you heard me say earlier in the show. And of course, you can always reach me, you know the drill. Email me, peter at petergreenberg.com with your name, phone number, question or problem, we'll solve it right here on the show as we do every single week. My next guest, I've been waiting to talk to him for quite some time, simply because if I say I've got a favorite airport, he runs it. He is the commissioner here at the town of Islip for the airport. Rob Snyder, how are you?
2: I'm doing well, thank you, Peter. I really appreciate you having me on the show, and more importantly, I love hearing you say that this is your favorite airport. I love it.
1: Well, look, if you take a look at my airports that I go to, right? I like to go to TF Green in where?
2: Great Airport.
1: Rhode Island, yep. Instead of Boston. I love to go to Oakland instead of San Francisco. I love to go to Midway instead of O'Hare. I love to go to Milwaukee instead of O'Hare. And on the East Coast, in New York, why wouldn't I like to go to Islip, right?
2: It's safe to say you like secondary airports.
1: Yeah, but they're my primary airports if you can figure it out.
2: Absolutely, as a lot of people have. And
1: But the history of this airport is what always gets me.
2: Yes.
1: It's been around since when?
2: Oh, this airport started as a military base in the 1940s for World War II to support the war effort. So it's got a long, long, rich history.
1: And speaking of long, you got long runways.
2: We do. We have a 7,006-foot runway, which historically isn't that long, actually. So it's prevented us from being able to fly a lot of routes like transcontinental.
1: Although the airplanes that are operating today can do it.
2: You took the words right out of my mouth.
1: No, they do. I mean, look. There was a time when Southwest Airlines had a nonstop flight. They called it a transcon from Islip to Las Vegas.
2: That's correct.
1: And my recollection is they filled that plane every day.
2: It was a great route.
1: And then they pulled it out.
2: Yes.
1: I don't understand it. And now you have the Boeing, you have the Airbus 220.
2: Oh,
1: right?
2: Phenomenal.
1: Which Breeze flies. And of course, yes. Breeze flies out of here as well.
2: Yes.
1: But they have the range. Breeze right now, speaking of Providence, they have a flight from Providence to L.A.
2: Yes, they do.
1: On that Airbus 220.
2: Yes, they do.
1: You could do the same thing from here.
2: I agree. I think when you look at this airport and you look at the future of this airport, it's predicated on aircraft like the A220 because it's able to use the full length of this runway uninhibited, and it can reach across the country, can reach into the Caribbean. It can even reach into Western Europe, which is something that we're looking at for international travel in the future.
1: Well, you know, with all due respect to my friends at LaGuardia and JFK, which I fly out of all the time, you have such a big population base here in Long Island.
2: Yes, we do.
1: They don't want to go anywhere near JFK or LaGuardia.
2: Understandably.
1: I mean, I happen to live in Long Island when I'm not on the road and not in the air, which is usually I'm not in Long Island that often.
2: Yep,
1: But when I'm coming here from my house, I'm here in 22 minutes.
2: How great is it?
1: Right? And no traffic. Yep. And the parking, what I pay for parking here in a week cost me an hour at Kennedy.
2: It's incredible, right? The value that you get here.
1: I mean, if you look at all the different things, plus you have the train. You know, you can go from Penn Station. This happened a couple of years ago. Huge blizzard in New York. Everything. LaGuardia closed. Kennedy closed. And my friend said, how do we get out of New York? I said, get on the train. Go to Ronkonkoma on the Long Island Railroad. $20 cab ride to the airport, you will get out.
2: Absolutely.
1: And guess what? They did. You didn't close.
2: No, this airport works really, really hard not to close during snowstorms. And I'm going to give all the credit in the world to the snow ops team. They work round the clock to make sure that this operation is always available for our air carriers.
1: So let's go down the list here, because American used to come in here. They pulled out.
2: Yes.
1: Southwest is here, but they're only doing flights to, like, Baltimore and Orlando, right?
2: No, they serve a variety of destinations in Florida still, but the only non-Florida destination they're serving is Baltimore.
1: Exactly.
2: And that's for over network for connectivity.
1: That's right, so correct. If I want to go to L.A., I can fly here to Baltimore to L.A.
2: And connect through Baltimore.
1: I mean, it's a little bit more of a schlep, but what?
2: Sometimes it's worth it.
1: Sometimes it's worth it.
2: I'm going to be honest with you, Peter. My wife lives in she's from the Pacific Northwest, so that's where all of our family is from. And there's a lot of times that rather than going to JFK for me, I'll fly Southwest if I can. If there's a connection to Seattle, Tacoma, I'd rather take that connecting flight to Baltimore just because this airport is so much easier. It's so much more convenient. It's stress-free. I'd rather avoid JFK or LaGuardia if possible.
1: But let's talk about your challenge, because it is a serious challenge of how do you keep airlines here when they don't think that they're going to be able to make it. So, for example, I mean, JetBlue is here.
2: Yes.
1: Right? American was here. Mm-hmm. They left. At one point, Delta was here.
2: Yes, a long time ago in the early
1: 2000s. Yep. Right? United, I don't think, has ever been here.
2: United is not, no.
1: Right? And then Frontier kind of comes in, kind of comes out. They're here, but they're changing their routes all the time. Mm-hmm. Frontier is known for that.
2: I was just going to say that is a Frontier-centric problem, so we don't look at that as a ISP issue. We just know how Frontier operates, and they test markets. They're in and out of markets.
1: It's crazy. Frontier will announce a market, and 3 days later go, okay, we're not there anymore.
2: That is correct.
1: It's like, I don't know why they're doing that.
2: That's correct.
1: But you have to get... Look, the thing about this airport, and I'm going to come back and talk about it, is you've got the gate space.
2: We do.
1: You got the real estate.
2: We do.
1: Right? You're not crowded at the gates.
2: Mm-hmm.
1: There's no when you land here, you don't have to wait to cross a runway.
2: No.
1: When you land here, you don't have to wait to get to a gate.
2: Yes.
1: There's no congestion on the tarmac.
2: Correct.
1: We're talking to Rob Schneider, the Commissioner of Aviation for the Town of Islip. When we come back, some other interesting things about this airport that might surprise you as Peter Greenberg Worldwide returns to ISP, otherwise known as MacArthur Airport, right after this.
3: Your flight might be late, but we're right on time. Peter Greenberg Worldwide will be right back.
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0: Welcome back to Peter Greenberg Worldwide. Once again, here's Peter Greenberg.
1: And we're back. Peter Greenberg here talking to Rob Schneider, the Commissioner of Aviation here at ISLIP, otherwise known as ISP, otherwise known as MacArthur. So I go back into some history here, and you may not know this story, but it's a great story.
2: I love historical stories.
1: Oh, this one you're going to love. As many people know, I also live on Fire Island.
2: Yes.
1: And during World War II, all along the 32-mile stretch of Fire Island, they had huge wooden watchtowers built to watch for anybody attacking from the ocean.
2: Okay.
1: It was World War II.
2: Right.
1: And every night, civil defense volunteers would climb up to the top of the watchtowers with their binoculars looking to see if there's any activity in the water. And one night, a German U-boat surfaced off the coast of Fire Island and launched four guys in a rubber raft dressed in jackets, ties, and fedoras. And their job was to get across Fire Island, take the ferry to Long Island, and go blow up Grumman.
2: Unbelievable.
1: Which is based...
2: This is a story I've never heard.
1: And guess what? They got caught. That was Fire Island's contribution to the war. They were heading your way.

0: amazingly decent prices in small locations, right? So they're going between Santa Monica and Las Vegas.
1: And you get the private jet experience.
0: And it's a private jet. And you're not going through security.
1: Yep.
0: I mean, you just pull up, get out of your car, walk about 80 feet, 5 minutes before departure. How about that?
1: It's incredible.
0: And get on the plane.
1: Yes, it's a really unique experience.
0: So we were talking about your challenge of attracting airlines. Mm-hmm. Have you tried JSX?
1: We have talked to JSX in the past, yes. We reach out to several airlines. In fact, we're in talks with a couple of airlines right now, which obviously I can't tell you which those airlines
0: I can figure it out, Rob.
1: But I'm sure you could figure it out. Yeah. We're constantly in communications with new carriers and incumbent carriers as well.
0: But here's the challenge, of course, and that is there's something called EAS. I'm going to explain what EAS is to our audience. It's something that was passed by Congress many, many years ago. It's still in effect.
1: Correct.
0: And it sometimes doesn't work. But what it stands for Essential Air Services.
1: Yes.
0: Where communities can qualify to get what we call an EAS service.
1: Yep.
0: Which means the federal government puts it up for bid. And whoever comes in with the highest bid, right?
1: Yep.
0: Gets to fly the route.
1: Correct.
0: With government support.
1: That's right.
0: Meaning, let's say you have a 100-seat plane, they'll guarantee so many seats will be filled.
1: Correct.
0: And the government will make up the rest.
1: Yes, the government subsidizes it.
0: So it becomes financially viable to operate the service.
1: Correct.
0: But if you take a town like Toledo, Ohio, in 1 year, American, United, and Delta just pulled out.
1: Yes.
0: There's no air service there.
1: EAS is very hard. Air service for some of these small cities is very hard to attract. Every airport is competing for the same asset, that aircraft. So if the airline can make even just a couple of dollars more by relocating that asset, let's say from Chicago to Sheboygan, rather than flying a Chicago flight to Boston, they're going to reallocate that asset to wherever it makes the most money.
0: And that's what I think happened here with Southwest. They filled every seat on the plane, but they weren't getting the right yield.
1: So, correct. The yield was off.
0: Yeah.
1: And the yield is the most important factor for them from a financial standpoint.
0: So even though the planes were full, they weren't making the money they wanted to make.
1: Correct. The load factor was high, the yield was low.
0: So they reallocated the equipment to another route where they could make more per seat.
1: That's correct. And what we've recognized in the last 10 years, and I'm super proud of this as well, we went from two carriers with six destinations to six carriers with 16 nonstop destinations. And the secret to that is CPE. And I'm sure your audience doesn't know what CPE is.
0: Yeah, tell me what it is.
1: But I know you know what it is.
0: I do.
1: Cost per in-plane passenger. And it's a metric that the airlines look at super closely. And it's how much is it going to cost them per passenger to operate out of the airport.
0: And does that include the Biscoff cookies they no longer give you?
1: It does not
0: include the Biscoff. Okay, just double-checking.
1: That is removed from the CPE equation. It does not get baked in, and pun intended.
0: Yeah.
1: But it's an important metric that the airlines look at. So the lower we can keep...
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3: News this hour from Town Hall. I'm Ron Taylor. Thousands are without power as a powerful storm lashes the Northeast. Correspondent Ken Lorman has this report.
4: The early season nor'easter is expected to pummel the region throughout the weekend with gusty winds and driving rain. Storm conditions began Friday along the coast from New Jersey to Massachusetts, with a lot of rain predicted in southern New England, especially near Cape Cod. Coastal flood warnings are in place from North Carolina's Outer Banks to New York's Long Island.
3: A state of emergency has been declared in New Jersey, Governor Mickey Sherrill declaring that late last night in eight counties along the coast. Where flood warnings have been posted, the coastal town of Manasquan has called for residents to evacuate. Videos on social media show flooded streets in the town of Surf City. In Asbury Park, emergency officials are preparing for water rescues. Officials are also concerned about the fierce winds hitting the coast. Security deficiencies at Utah University, where Charlie Kirk was murdered last year, are being highlighted in a new report. Here's Lisa Dwyer.
5: A new report released by Utah Valley University on Charlie Kirk's assassination last year says Kirk's Turning Point USA organization insisted that Kirk speak outdoors despite security concerns. The report also says the university did not conduct a formal security assessment or properly assess dangers, did not create a written event action plan, and deferred critical decision making to Turning Point USA. The external independent review says there was no clear coordination collaboration between Kirk's private security team.

0: and external law enforcement partners. I'm Lisa Dwyer.
1: President Trump has confirmed he'll have two more meetings with China's Xi Jinping later in the year. Xi wrapped up his state visit to the U.S. yesterday with a trip to the National Archives. News and analysis at townhall.com.
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4: I'm Tony Rixby. Fights broke out at a Friday night football game in Raleigh between Millbrook and Roseville, prompting that game to be suspended. Law enforcement cleared the sold-out stadium at Millbrook High School as fans started fighting in the stands. At one point, young people were even seen squaring up with police officers. This parent told ABC 11.
5: It's like you're stuck between like wanting to support your kids and then just wanting to be at home away from the chaos.
4: The game, which was headed into overtime, tied at 10, eventually suspended so police could begin clearing the campus. Franklin County Sheriff's Office has stopped using flock surveillance cameras after an employee was found to have used the system in order to monitor a private citizen. A detective was fired, identified as Detective Janet Leonard. Your forecast, sunny today with a high near 80, mostly clear tonight. We get down to 52, sunny tomorrow with a high of 82. Tony Rixby, WPTF News.
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2: Peter Greenberg back with you as Peter Greenberg Worldwide continues. If you're just joining us, I hope you're having a great weekend wherever you happen to be. Let me tell you where we happen to be. Get out those maps, boys and girls. 40 degrees, 43 minutes north, 73 degrees, 12 minutes west. We're coming to you from a place that has an Indian name, Ronkonkoma, New York, otherwise known as the headquarters of MacArthur Airport, otherwise known as Islip Airport, right out here in Long Island, New York. And of course, you can always reach me. You know the drill. Just email me, peter@petergreenberg.com with your name, phone number. Don't forget the phone number, question or problem, we will solve it right here on the air. You know, we've been talking and reporting the last couple of weeks on all the new routes the airlines are announcing. Unprecedented number in such a short period of time, many of them kicking in starting in 2027. Some of them even maybe from Islip Airport. But the bottom line is, what are the trends? Where are people booking ahead? Are they even booking ahead? Especially when we have midterm elections, an uncertain economy, the war in Iran and gas prices, nothing like that to combine. But joining me now, the manager for Brand G Vacations, who has his finger on that pulse, Mike Mumford. Mike, welcome.
3: Thank you. It's great to be here.
2: So, you know, when we talk about all the new destinations, we're seeing airlines like United flying to Okinawa or Delta flying to Malta or Eastern Europe and with nonstop flights to Croatia from the U.S. Normally, you know, you have to change planes in London or other intermediate airports. We're seeing a lot of nonstop flights now to secondary cities. I'm assuming that's changing a lot about how you're able to offer your tours.
3: It absolutely is. The connectivity from North America to Europe to Asia to Africa is getting better and better each year, and it's making it far more accessible for our guests who want those unique experiences but don't want to have six flights to get there.
2: Exactly. And of course, that makes it a little bit easier when you can do this. And with, you know, first of all, it makes it easier for your bags. They'll actually make you alive. But, you know, we always tell people, you know, if you're taking a cruise, arrive the day before. If you're taking a tour, arrive the day before, because we build into the almost inevitable delays you're going to get stopping at an intermediate airport and what can happen with a delayed flight that then creates a cancellation. But forgetting all that, let's talk about what's coming up in 27 as hot destinations. We know in 26, Japan was hot. We know in 26, Portugal was hot. We know in 26, you know, we are seeing certain countries in Africa being hot. What are you seeing for 27?
3: Well, Japan continues to be hot for 2027. We've also seen increased demand for Southeast Asia, Vietnam and Cambodia, and the Mekong River. We're seeing increased demand for Africa. In fact, demand for tours across the continent of Africa far exceed the supply of luxury properties. And so it's a great problem to have for the operators in Africa, and makes it a really unique experience for those who are able to go there.
2: Well, let's dig a little deeper on that, because there are 54 separate countries in Africa. So which ones are the hot countries then?
3: Absolutely. The hot countries are those that have the safari experience, and that could be South Africa with Kruger National Park. It could be Rwanda with gorilla trekking. It's really the southern part of Africa that we're seeing the most demand in. And again, airline connectivity probably leads to the higher demand. So the parts of Africa that are easier to get to have the higher demand for travel right now, even though there's an interest in some of the other countries such as Botswana, Tanzania, and then even off the coast, Madagascar, we're seeing increased demand for.
2: You know, it's interesting because there's a term in aviation called open skies, and Africa hasn't figured that one out yet. For example, if I'm in Botswana and I want to go to Nairobi, I basically have to fly to London in the opposite direction overnight and go back. They haven't figured
3: out how
2: to fly from Botswana to Kenya. They haven't figured out how to fly from Johannesburg to Morocco. And that really creates a barrier, especially for travelers who want to do more than one destination on a trip.
3: That's exactly right. And for that reason, we curated a unique tour of Africa that covers five iconic destinations and is connected by private jet between those destinations.
2: So now you're throwing the wrench into the monkey. I mean, You've thrown the wrench into the monkey? How did I come up with that saying? Let's just call it a monkey wrench. Well, if you have a private jet, you don't have to worry about any connections.
3: No, and that's why we decided to offer that. It was for the reason you mentioned. Africa is not well connected. There aren't open skies. And so with a private jet, it allows us to go from Tanzania to Madagascar to Victoria Falls to Namibia and then to Rwanda. And then on the ground, they've got great properties in each of those locations and great experiences that are each unique and diverse. And you take away the pain of lost luggage, long airport lines, because it's really just a group of 50 travelers experiencing Africa in the best way possible.
2: And, you know, and you're lucky to be able to do that, because having driven across Africa because I couldn't fly, that's not much fun either, unless you have a lot of extra time on your hands, which most people don't. I mean, if you take a look at the coastal countries, Namibia, for example, where, you know, it's beautiful, it's unbelievable, it's sparsely populated, which means it's not overdeveloped. How do you get there? You know, you got to take at least one or two stops to get there. We just finished a one-hour special that'll be airing later this year on the Kingdom of Lesotho. And most people don't even know there's a kingdom called Lesotho in Africa. It's one of three. There's, of course, Morocco, and then there's the former Swaziland known as Eswatini. But both Eswatini and Lesotho are located where? Inside South Africa. It's not easy to get to. So, it's a little bit more difficult to blaze new trails, but you're also doing stuff this year to another place that I think is going to be very hot in 27. That's Korea.
3: That's right. Korea has been just increasingly popular, and many of our travelers, we've been doing Japan for a long time. Many of our travelers planned independent stops in South Korea, and the feedback that they came back with was so positive. Everyone wants to go there. It is definitely trending high and very accessible. It's got a great airport that's well connected.
2: Yeah, it's got one of the great airports of the world at Incheon. They really did a good job there. Of course, one of the reasons why everyone wants to go to Korea, it's called skincare and creams and lotions and potions. So people, I know so many of my friends who will show up in Korea with empty suitcases just to load up on skincare items. It's truly amazing. But we will check back with you a little bit later on to figure out what's really going to be happening in 27, because it's all dependent, of course, on the cost of travel, fuel prices, the war in Iran, an uncertain economy, not to mention the midterm elections. But if the airlines announcing new routes are any indication, they're expecting travel to be as resilient as it's always been and bounce back big in 27. Mike Mumford, the director of Brand G Vacations. Hey, thanks for joining us, man.
3: Thank you.
2: And when we come back, we don't have to jump very hard or make a flight connection because we're already at the airport in Islip. We're going to come back and talk about wine on Long Island. A couple of surprises for you there. Back with more right after this.
0: Your flight might be late, but we're right on time. Peter Greenberg Worldwide will be right back.
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1: Peter Greenberg back with you as Peter Greenberg Worldwide continues from Islip Airport, MacArthur, right here on Long Island. 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it the most. And we always like to localize those opportunities. Long Island is certainly no exception. 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It's actually a retail store that's part of Habitat for Humanity, and it's open to the public just about every day, and you can work in the store, which means you're going to help a great cause and helping people find the stuff they came to buy, which helps everybody else at the same time. But the best part of volunteering with Habitat for Humanity is you're working with the very people who live in Long Island, and who better to give you the best tour of the island when you're finished than the people you just helped? If you want more information, it's easy. HabitatLiNewYork.org. That's Habitat, L-I, stands for Long Island, ny.org/volunteer, or go right to our website for the comprehensive list on a global scale. You know, there was a story that I did a couple of years ago about everywhere in the United States that makes wine. And everybody was surprised to find out, at that time, every state but one made wine. And nobody got it right. They were making wine in Alaska. They were making wine in Hawaii. They were making wine in South Dakota. They were making wine in crazy places. The one state that wasn't making it then, but somehow they're making it now, North Dakota. But a place that's always made wine is right where we are right now in Long Island. And joining me now, the winemaker at Pamanak. I'm going to get it right. Kareem Massoud, welcome, sir.
2: Thank you.
1: I mean, there's a lot of wine being made in Long Island.
2: That's right. Every year, about 500,000 cases plus is being produced by the 50 or 60 so wineries on the East End, primarily on the East End.
1: And what kind of grapes are you growing?
2: So at Pamanak, we grow 12 varieties. For example, we grow 6 reds and 6 whites. The whites are Chardonnay, Chenin Blanc, Riesling, Sauvignon Blanc, Melon de Bourgogne, and Albarino.
1: And this is a winery founded by your parents?
2: Yes, in 1983.
1: Well, you're a youngster then, in the wine business then.
2: For Long Island, I'm the whole region is still relatively young in the, you know, the scheme of the greater wine world.
1: And mostly on the North Shore, right?
2: Yes, mostly on the North Fork from Riverhead into South.
1: Why on the North Shore of Long Island rather than the South Shore?
2: Because it's, well, let's get out of the way that there are some excellent wines being grown on the South Fork as well, in the Hamptons, and most of the wineries are on the North Fork because it's just so conducive to growing fine wine. The whole Long Island region, of course, is a maritime climate, but the North Fork in particular is this peninsula that's surrounded by Long Island Sound and Peconic Bay. And it provides really favorable conditions for growing a wide range of varieties, as we do at Pamanak, and to be able to fully ripen them, which is the whole name of the game in fine wine.
1: I mean, I remember doing all sorts of stories on coastal wineries in California, ranging from Santa Barbara all the way to Monterey, and of course Napa and Sonoma, right, Santa Rosa, mm-hmm. and then further north into Oregon. And everybody talks about the air. Everybody talks about the breeze.
2: Yeah.
1: You've got breeze in Long Island.
2: Exactly. Yeah, the ideal conditions anywhere in the world for growing fine wine are sunny, dry, breezy conditions, and throw in cool nights as a major bonus. On Long Island, it's usually check. We've got the sunny, the breezy. The dry is the thing we kind of have sometimes an issue with, and the cool nights are also kind of sometimes. But in general, we have the sunny weather, the dry, the breezy weather. And then the dryness, we're referring to both absence, you know, water deficit, like lack of rain, and also the humidity. And so on Long Island, we have, as anyone from Long Island knows, we have perennial humidity on Long Island, and therefore that's our perennial challenge. But we've adapted our viticulture over the decades, you know, to mitigate that disease pressure that's called, you know, that's what you get with humidity. You get greater disease pressure, and by that I mean mildew. And which is not unlike very famous parts of the world, like wine world, like Bordeaux and Burgundy.
1: Have the same problem.
2: Yeah, most of Northern Europe is going to be facing, because it's a similar climate.
1: So, is there a grape you don't grow here?
2: Oh, absolutely. I mean, there are hundreds, if not thousands, of varieties of Vitis vinifera, which is the species that most fine wine is made from. But of course, most wine consumers know the famous names like Chardonnay and Sauvignon Blanc and Cabernet and Merlot.
1: So, for example, if you go to Oregon, it's all Pinot.
2: Right, right. And so Long Island is now known for Cabernet Franc, Sauvignon Blanc, Merlot, in particular those varieties. Chardonnay has been grown for a long time. Varieties like Chardonnay and Merlot have really become these so-called international varieties that everyone grows, and it's really hard to distinguish yourself. So at Pomanok, we're one of eight wineries throughout the state of New York that's come together to form an organization called Cab Franc Forward to very much promote and celebrate Cabernet Franc as New York's signature grape variety. And Cabernet Franc globally is ascendant. It's really a variety of the moment. They're ripping out Merlot and Bordeaux and planting more Cabernet Franc. They're doing the same in California.
1: Well, they're ripping out Merlot as a result of the movie Sideways.
2: That's correct. It's an incredible phenomenon that that movie is still having this generational effect of impacting sales of Merlot.
1: Is anybody drinking Merlot these days?
2: Most sommeliers and wine buyers I talk to are still de-emphasizing Merlot. They're not putting it on their wine list. It's crazy. It's over 20 years
1: old. Now's the right time to do it, then.
2: That's right. That's right.
1: Buy low, sell high.
2: I agree with you. And it's worth repeating now that some of the best wines in the, Chateau Petrus in Pomerol in Bordeaux is often 100% Merlot. And it sells for, $800, $1,000 a bottle.
1: Do they put Merlot on the label?
2: They don't.
1: But thank you for revealing that.
2: Yeah, right.
1: So what's the biggest challenge that you have?
2: I think, anyone you ask in farming and wine growing is going to probably start off with climate change. There's two things. On the growing side, for sure, it's climate change. On the marketing side, we have this very disruptive decade that we're going through right now, where COVID was like the heydays of the alcohol industry. Everyone was drinking. And after COVID, we had this COVID hangover as a society where people are just cutting back. They're like, I overdid it during COVID, I'm going to cut back. And that combines, that intersects with this demographic phenomena where the baby boomers are aging out. They're simply just not drinking as much as an age group. And then the youngest generation that's drinking now, the Gen Z, are just not nearly drinking as much as previous generations. And on top of that,
1: you have the economy.
2: Well, the economy is...
1: And tariffs.
2: The tariffs is one thing, but I was going to mention cannabis. Cannabis is cannibalizing market share from the stalwarts of wine and beer, and to some degree spirits. But you have cannabis in all its forms, including the gummies, the THC-infused drinks, and so forth.
1: Why hasn't somebody come up with a cannabis wine?
2: There are people who are doing that, but I think most of us really don't. So many of us, including ourselves at Pomanok, we're artisans and we're purists. Wine is grown from, vinifera varieties, and in New York there's a big sidebar about native and hybrid varieties, but for the most part we're not adding anything to our wines. We're purists. And so Robert Mondavi made the term varietal wine a famous category, Cabernet Sauvignon, Merlot. Robert Mondavi is the one who really made that famous in this country, instead of buying Chablis as a general place name. We refer to the wines by their variety. And anyhow, on top of everything I mentioned, there are now the GLP-1 drugs, where
1: people are drinking less as well.
2: One out of eight Americans is on these drugs, and it reduces your appetite, not just for food, but also for drink. And all of these things combined, it's very disruptive. The wine industry, wineries are closing, people are ripping out vineyards all over the world. So on one hand, it's sort of depressing, but as you mentioned, maybe we're hitting the trough and it can only go up from here, and that's how a lot of us see it.
1: Amazing. Yeah, you mentioned GLP-1. You go to a bar and a restaurant right now, those guys are complaining because their liquor sales are way down.
2: And you know what some of them are doing? They're beginning to recalibrate their targeting. They're no longer pursuing Gen Z. They're recalibrating and targeting Gen X, because Gen X is drinking more than Gen Z.
1: Unbelievable.
2: Yeah.
1: And then there's hope for beer. Okay, we'll talk about that later. But the bottom line is, you guys are still going strong.
2: We're still going strong, and on Long Island, we feel like we have our niche. Some of us are at Pomanok, we're 65 to 70 miles east of New York City. And so someone can make a day trip, come to the winery, sit in our deck overlooking the vineyard, enjoy some fresh local oysters with our Chenin Blanc, for example. And that's a match made in heaven. And that sort of thing is never going to get old. There's always going to be a market for that.
1: Kareem Massoud, the winemaker at Pominock Vineyards right here in Long Island. Thanks so much for joining us.
2: Thanks so much for having me.
1: And I'll drink some Merlot quietly. And we'll be back with more from the Islip Airport, otherwise known as ISP, otherwise known as MacArthur, as Peter Greenberg Worldwide continues right after this.
0: Have a question or a problem? Just email Peter at peter@petergreenberg.com. Peter Greenberg Worldwide will be right back.
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1: Peter Greenberg back with you from Islip Airport, MacArthur Field, right here in Long Island, New York. 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And that's how you get to me, and that's how I get to our next caller. And that's Dorothy out there in Arlington Heights, Illinois. Hello, Dorothy.
14: Hi, good morning. How are you?
1: I'm just fine. How can I help you?
14: Okay, I have an issue. My husband and I, we have booked a trip on the Danube River via Viking River Tours. And we have learned that in many areas where this boat is going to be sailing, it is too low. And we have found out that they are like busing people from location to location. And it's like, we don't want to do that. I mean, we booked a river trip. And so we're trying to find out our options. I've called them a few times and they won't commit to anything. And our trip is in 3 weeks.
1: Ooh, okay.
14: What are our rights?
1: Okay, well, first of all, let's talk about the situation itself. And what you're talking about has been happening a lot because the water levels, not just on the Danube, but many other rivers in Europe have been very, very low. Yeah. And to the point where they're not navigable because the ships wouldn't be able to do it. They'd run aground.
14: Right.
1: And in certain parts of the river, by the way, this happened to me last year on a river cruise where we had to stop in one location. They got us off the boat, transferred us by bus only 4 miles to a sister ship. And we got on there and everything was fine. It was just that 1 4-mile stretch. However, I got to give you the however part. The situation is much bigger than that this year. Now, having said that, the water levels were very low in June, July, and August. My understanding is that the water levels have started to return to acceptable heights because you're going in a couple of weeks in October. So now, having said that, again, no guarantees, right? And you don't want to be on a bus. I hear you. Did you book this trip through a travel agent?
14: No, we booked it directly with Viking.
1: Okay. So the advocate for you on this is you, not a travel agent.
14: I know.
1: Okay. So, listen, in any cruise ship contract, whether it's an ocean cruise or a river cruise, if you read the fine print, they reserve the right to substitute ports to be able to continue the itinerary. And substituting ports applies in this case as well. So it's not a question of whether they're going to commit to it, because it's like asking if it's going to rain tomorrow. We don't know, right? But the problem is they are within their rights on the contract that you signed and everybody signed when they issued the ticket to quote-unquote substitute ports and bus you from different locations. However, there's common sense here as well. If they have to bus you to every location, then they haven't delivered on the contract. And we don't know the answer to that yet. So now you asked what your options are. Here are your options. Roll the dice and be prepared for a short bus trip. Roll the dice and be prepared for a longer bus trip or a series of bus trips, or reschedule the cruise. Now, I haven't read your contract. And there is a right to reschedule, but I'm sure there's a cutoff date. So that's what you should call him and ask him. What you need to ask him is not what the river level is going to be, because that can change by the hour. What you need to do is call and ask them, if I want to rebook for next year, is there a penalty involved and where can I go? And then you have options. Okay?
14: But
1: the fact is the river levels have been low. That's not arguable. That's a fact. And you are rolling the dice. I hope I gave you at least a little bit of a choice.
14: Okay. Yes. Yes, you have. I will call them again and bring up. I did ask for options. What will our options be?
1: They won't give you your options until the options have to kick in. What you need to do is say this: based on the water conditions today, if I want to rebook the cruise for next year, will you do that? And when you make that call, make sure you get the first and the last name and the job title of the person you're talking to, and if they agree to do it. Then you send them, get their email address, and send them a confirming email which confirms the conversation you just had, or you have no standing. Okay?
14: Okay. Excellent. Okay.
1: All right.
14: I will do that.
1: Let me know what happens.
14: Okay. Wonderful. Thank you so much.
1: Anytime. Thanks, Dorothy.
14: All right. Bye now.
1: The issue that Dorothy is having is not an unusual one. It happens with cruise ships, not just river cruises. And you have to come to grips with what constitutes the completion of an itinerary. Now, in the event of serious weather or mechanical difficulties, where the safety of the passengers and the crew is at stake, the cruise line does reserve the right to substitute ports and in those cases bypass certain ports, right? If the water's too rough, they're not going. Or if the facilities themselves are somehow damaged and they can't get in, they're not going. And you have to be able to roll with that. However, if you're on a seven-day cruise and 5 days of it are spent at sea because they can't go anywhere, then they haven't delivered on the contract because they promised you 5 or 4 different ports. That's where you need to have a conversation with someone who will give you the answers you need. And then you need, as I just suggested to Dorothy, to confirm that conversation in writing as an email so that you delineate everything you agreed upon that they agreed upon too. Other than that, understand the limits of the contract you just signed. And we'll be back with more from Islip, Long Island and MacArthur Airport, one of my favorites, as Peter Greenberg Worldwide returns with no contract right after this.
0: Your flight might be late, but we're right on time. Peter Greenberg Worldwide will be right back.
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1: Peter Greenberg back with you as Peter Greenberg Worldwide continues from the Islip Airport here, MacArthur Field in Islip, Long Island. Of course, you know how to reach me. Just email me, peter@petergreenberg.com with your name, phone number, question or problem. We will solve it right here on the air. We'll do that throughout the show as well. One of the things that you notice about Long Island, if you look deep enough, it's got so much history about some of the great American families and some of the real billionaires that would make billionaires today pale by comparison, actually, in terms of concentration of wealth. And one name that comes up, and it's a very famous name, is Vanderbilt. And joining me now, no, her name isn't Vanderbilt, but she's the director of curatorial affairs at the Suffolk County Vanderbilt Museum. And her name, Roberta Casagrande Kim. I'll say that three times fast. Roberta Grande Casa Kim. I think I got it. How are you?
26: Thank you. Thank you for having me.
1: But when we talk about this family, I mean, the Vanderbilts in New York, the Vanderbilts in North Carolina, the Vanderbilts in Long Island, they were spread wide and far.
26: Yes.
1: Some of them lost their mansions. One or two mansions actually got demolished, but not here.
26: Yeah, absolutely. Well, here I think one of the remaining one is Idle Hours, which I understand is also at risk because it doesn't have like a proper ownership. But our mansion, we're fortunately enough that Mr. Vanderbilt had the foresight of requesting in his last will that it would become an open museum, a museum for the public, and so property of Suffolk County. And so that's why you can still come and see the mansion and the old property.
1: But it's much more than just a house. It's much more than just a building. It's the story that it tells.
26: Absolutely. First of all, it's 43 acres.
1: Just imagine that. Stop right there. It's located on 43 acres.
26: With a beautiful view on the Sound. So I invite all of you to come over and discover it. And it's comprised of several buildings that really talks about the development of this estate over the course of 30 years. So Mr. Vanderbilt comes to the area around 1906, then purchased the land, and then starts to build in the earnest in the late 1910s.
1: And by the way, when he built it, the number of people used to build that mansion, the materials that they used, by today's standards would be in the maybe even $100 million worth.
26: Yes, just of ironwork, which of course was made by very famous ironworker Samuel Yelin. We are talking in today's money over $2 million.
1: Right.
26: Just of the ironwork that decorates the estate. So think about, you know, the investment of the different buildings, of course the furniture,
1: the marble, the
26: painting,
1: the stone.
26: Absolutely.
1: Everything. So now, when I go out there today, obviously I will hear the Vanderbilt story.
26: Yes.
1: But in the building itself, what am I going to see?
26: The Vanderbilt estate, as I said, is comprised of many different buildings, and each of them tells one part of Mr. Vanderbilt's personality. So as soon as you...
1: Because he was a collector.
26: He was a collector, but he was also a scientist in the sense that he was a very avid marine biologist, and he spent most of his life traveling around the world.
1: On his own yacht.
26: On his own yacht. We're talking about the last one, the Alva, the size of one third of the Titanic. So we're not talking about a small little boat. We're talking about that was basically 30-story high building, the same length of a 30-story high building. So he would travel around the world with scientists, and he would collect marine specimens. Then he would bring them back. He would get them taxidermied, and then he would start to display them. So since the beginning, he really had the vision of sharing his collection with the public. So
1: he opened that museum back in what, 1922?
26: Yes.
1: So over 100 years ago.
26: Yeah. So he built a special building for his collection that was close to the entrance to the property. So people of Long Island could come in once a week on Wednesdays, would pay like a very small nominal tickets, and would be able to see these fishes that were coming from all over. Now, remember, we're talking about a period where color photography was not still existing. So people of Long Island would have been able to see these colorful fishes only if coming to the Vanderbilt. And then, of course, if you move farther in the property, you would get to the living quarters, where he would come over during the summer with his family, and he would spend the summer in Centerport preparing for his next trip. So our collection is so diverse. You would have all these marine biology specimens.
1: And, you know, that's interesting, because when you look at what he's collected, it mm-hmm. was more than just fish and starfish and clams.
26: Oh.
1: We're talking, I mean, warehouses full of
26: yes.
1: things he would bring back. And I want to talk to you about that when we come back, because you can't just go visit this museum and think you're going to see everything in an hour. It ain't going to happen.
26: No. Bring your sandwiches and have a picnic by the water.
1: And when we come back, we're going to talk about what he brought back, because he wasn't just docking and doing marine samples. He was buying stuff as well.
26: Absolutely.
1: We'll be back with more with Roberta Casagrande Kim, the Director of Curatorial Affairs at the Suffolk County Vanderbilt Museum. Back with more of Peter Greenberg Worldwide from Islip Airport right after this.
6: Your flight might be late, but we're right on time. 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
1: Peter Greenberg back with you, speaking with Roberta Casagrande Kim. She's the Director of Curatorial Affairs. I like that title. The Director of Curatorial Affairs at the Suffolk County Vanderbilt Museum, of course, named after the legendary Vanderbilt family. Roberta, when we just took a break, we were talking about how much he was as a collector. Under the guise of being a marine scientist, he was buying everything else. He was coming back with everything from Japanese swords to Egyptian mummies.
26: Yes.
1: I mean, everything got loaded back and shipped home.
26: Yes, we do have indeed the only Egyptian mummy from the pharaonic period on Long Island, and I'm very proud to say that he did it properly, so he actually
1: had permission. Except for when it has too much plastic surgery in the hands. That could also qualify. No? Okay.
26: So, yeah, he had, the vision of deciding to acquire antiquity legally, and so this is very important, especially in today's conversation about the possession of antiquities.
1: And, of course, his cars?
26: His cars, of course. In his youth, was a very avid racer, and so he was racing not only in the U.S.

0: many items in total in the collection?
1: Just the marine specimen, we're talking about over 13,000.
0: Just the marine specimen?
1: Just the marine specimen. If you add all the rest, I think we are easily around 20,000 objects.
0: So for first-timers coming, what's the one thing that's, other than 43 acres, what's the one thing that surprises them the most?
1: I think you have to come and see the whale shark, which is like the largest taxidermy fish in the world. It's 32 feet hanging from the ceiling, so don't miss it. You can come and see, as I said, the cars. You can take a private tour in the living quarter of the house and discover one of my favorite pieces, which is actually a Portuguese funerary monument for the Crusaders. There is really a little bit for everyone.
0: He brought back everything, didn't he?
1: Yes, indeed. Some of it in inherited from his family. So as I was mentioning before,
0: and the family brought back everything.
1: Yes. Some of the furniture and painting are coming from Idle Hours, which was owned by his father, William Kissam the First.
0: You know, when you take a look at a mansion like that, which opened as a museum, what, in 1950?
1: Exactly, 1950.
0: But when you look at a mansion that on 43 acres, you have to try to imagine one family living there. That was it.
1: And as I said, only in the summer months.
0: And in the winter?
1: And in the winter, they would be either on Fifth Avenue, or they would be on their property in Florida, or when he was younger, of course, with the ladies, they would travel to Europe, they would stop in London for business, they would stop in Paris for purchasing new clothing for the ladies, they would take family trips in Egypt, for example, that's where he purchased the mummy. So a very different lifestyle. Of course, the family would go to Newport, where the Vanderbilt had a tradition of houses.
0: Oh, that was the big mansion, too.
1: Yes.
0: And then, of course, there's the mansion in Asheville, North Carolina.
1: Yes, from the other branch of the family, of course.
0: We did a special on Asheville, and we spent a lot of time at that mansion. Who designed it? The same guy who designed Central Park.
1: Yeah.
0: I mean, think about that. The gardens, the same gardens. The same guy did Washington, D.C. And we spent so much time there finding secret elevators and secret staircases. I mean, every time you think it's a big mansion, it got bigger. It got bigger.
1: It's a labyrinth.
0: Is there one special room for you?
1: I think the breakfast nook, which is
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3: This hour from Town Hall, I'm Ron Taylor. Thousands are without power as a powerful storm lashes the Northeast. Correspondent Ken Lorman has this report.
4: The early season nor'easter is expected to pummel the region throughout the weekend with gusty winds and driving rain. Storm conditions began Friday along the coast from New Jersey to Massachusetts, with a lot of rain predicted in southern New England, especially near Cape Cod. Coastal flood warnings are in place from North Carolina's Outer Banks to New York's Long Island.
3: A state of emergency has been declared in New Jersey, Governor Mickey Sherrill declaring that late last night in eight counties along the coast. Where flood warnings have been posted, the coastal town of Manasquan has called for residents to evacuate. Videos on social media show flooded streets in the town of Surf City. In Asbury Park, emergency officials are preparing for water rescues. Officials are also concerned about the fierce winds hitting the coast. Security deficiencies at Utah University, where Charlie Kirk was murdered last year, are being highlighted in a new report. Here's Lisa Dwyer.
5: A new report released by Utah Valley University on Charlie Kirk's assassination last year says Kirk's Turning Point USA organization insisted that Kirk speak outdoors despite security concerns. The report also says the university did not conduct a formal security assessment or properly assess dangers, did not create a written event action plan, and deferred critical decision making to Turning Point USA. The external independent review says there was no clear coordination between Kirk's private security team and external law enforcement partners. I'm Lisa Dwyer.
3: President Trump has confirmed he'll have two more meetings with China's Xi Jinping later in the year. Xi wrapped up his state visit to the U.S. yesterday with a trip to the National Archives. News and analysis at townhall.com.
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2: I'm Tony Rixby. Fights broke out at a Friday night football game in Raleigh between Millbrook and Roseville, prompting that game to be suspended. Law enforcement cleared the sold-out stadium at Millbrook High School as fans started fighting in the stands. At one point, young people were even seen squaring up with police officers. This parent told ABC 11.
3: It's like you're stuck between like wanting to support your kids and then just wanting to be at home away from the chaos.
2: The game, which was headed into overtime, tied at 10, eventually suspended so police could begin clearing the campus. Franklin County Sheriff's Office has stopped using flock surveillance cameras after an employee was found to have used the system in order to monitor a private citizen. A detective was fired, identified as Detective Janet Leonard. Your forecast, sunny today with a high near 80, mostly clear tonight. We get down to 52, sunny tomorrow with a high of 82. Tony Rixby, WPTF News.
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2: I'm Tony Rixby. The Franklin County Sheriff's Office has fired a detective and indefinitely suspended use of a flock camera surveillance system. Sheriff Kevin White said the detective was fired after an audit uncovered repeated misuse of the system to track a private citizen's movements. Attorney Mark Williams, founder of the group Deflock ILM, told ABC 11 he agreed with White's characterization of the alleged conduct.
12: I believe in his news release he even described it as an unconstitutional search, which I agree with.
2: The findings of that investigation have been forwarded to the district attorney's office. Fights broke out at a Friday night high school football game in Raleigh between Millbrook and Roseville, prompted that game to be suspended. This parent was among those in attendance and told ABC 11.
3: Another fight just standing behind me, like, broke out in seconds. And I don't know what they're fighting about or how it happened so quick, but it's like it happened so quick that you're not even able to, like, move or run or anything because they're, like, swarming you.
2: The game, which was heading into overtime, was tied at 10. Police eventually had the game suspended so they could clear the campus. A coalition of 23 state attorneys general, including North Carolina's Jeff Jackson, urging Congress to establish federal safety checks for artificial intelligence. Dr. Vuchu Adbiar is associate dean and NBA director at Fayetteville State, told ABC 11.
13: These AI agents and codes can survive, can literally jump from one computer to another computer.
2: Your WPTF forecast, mostly sunny today with a high near 80. Clear tonight, low around 52. Sunny tomorrow with a high of 82. Monday, sunny, high 83. Keeps getting warmer next week. Sunny on Tuesday with a high of 87. And by the time we get to Thursday, it'll be sunny with a high of 89. Tony Rixley, WPTF News.
14: This is Saturday Morning Magazine for September 26, 2026. I'm Bruce Farrell. Good morning. Coming up later in the program, we're going to get you some tips on how to make your life better, both outdoors and indoors, as we're now in the fall season. We'll also have, coming up right after the news at 8 o'clock, the Weekend Gardener, a full 3 hours with Mike Rufus and your phone calls. It's all on WPTF. At UNC Chapel Hill, concerns around student safety have reignited after a disturbing incident. We have more on the story from Samantha Rose with Carolina Connection Student Radio from the UNC Hussman School of Journalism and Media.
15: UNC created Alert Carolina in 2008. In emergencies, the system sounds sirens and sends mass messages by text, email, and web announcements. However, after a fatal shooting on campus in 2023, many community members expressed discontent with the system because of a lack of direction and informational updates. University officials promised changes to the system and conducted an official review. Those changes included efforts to use clearer language and faster messaging. On August 31st, those same concerns resurfaced as the system failed to alert students of a dangerous individual in the heart of campus. At a September 4th faculty council meeting, UNC Chancellor Lee Roberts explained the situation.
16: We had a really upsetting and scary incident that I think everyone here is probably aware of, where a mentally ill person got into Green Law, where the Black student movement was having an event.
15: Multiple videos captured the aggressor outside the building attempting to create a makeshift flamethrower out of a bottle of hairspray and a lighter. While students inside the event ducked under desks and frantically called the police, Alert Carolina sent no messages. UNC police say they apprehended the individual within 17 minutes, but the university didn't provide support for the affected students until the next day.
16: The dean of students reached out to the students who were in the room who were affected. The next morning, she reached out to all of them directly to check on them and make sure they were aware of the resources that we have available.
15: But is an email with a link to the university's counseling resources enough? Faculty member Chanel Campbell from the Department of Surgery says it's not.
17: But after the individual was apprehended, once there was no continuing threat, why did this not warrant an informational notification?
15: In response, campus police chief Brian James attempted to clarify the purpose of an alert.
18: In certain cases, we do send out informational alerts, but again, he was in custody and there was no greater threat to campus.
15: Chief James went on to explain that these informational alerts are used mostly for low-profile crime reports, such as car and bike theft. The Alert Carolina webpage itself states that the system is used primarily for emergency warnings, crime alerts, adverse conditions, and informational messages. Andrea Sada, a sophomore who was walking nearby at the time of the attack, says the university should have issued an alert.
19: My suggestion for an improvement on Alert Carolina is to just let students know any possible activity or dangerous activity that could be happening. I do feel like I was put in danger by the university not sending out a message. It would have been as easy as a message saying stay clear of that area, and I could have easily avoided walking through the Green Law area.
15: At the faculty meeting, Roberts said the administration will review new safety measures for late-night student organization meetings. Still, after limited reforms in the past few years, Sada says she isn't hopeful. In Chapel Hill, I'm Samantha Rose.
20: My name is Corporal Bradley Joseph Seitz.
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26: I believe that this action will make Wake Mayor stronger.
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14: September 26, 1911. Forsyth County native Adelaide Fries was appointed archivist of the southern province of the Moravian Church. Born in 1871 and from a long line of churchmen, Fries graduated from Salem College with bachelor's and master's degrees. Guided to research primary sources from a very young age by her father, Fries learned to read Old German script so that she could translate the diaries in which she was interested. The culmination of that education came in 1899, when Fries accompanied her father to Germany, where she examined many of the earliest records of the church. Fries' work as an archivist of the Salem Church began very unofficially when someone suggested that she find a room somewhere to house all the manuscripts that she was collecting. After that, with no official sanction, she began an intense collecting campaign that resulted in the preservation of many valuable papers. Fries held the official position of archivist for the rest of her life while pursuing companion interests in genealogy and church history. A popular speaker and author, Fries received honorary doctorates from Wake Forest and UNC. She died in 1949 and was laid to rest in the Moravian burying ground known as God's Acre. This day in North Carolina history, presented in cooperation with the North Carolina Department of Natural and Cultural Resources. Find out more at dncr.nc.gov. I'm Bruce Farrell. Now for a look at the big picture of weather, here's Kyle Nashon with State Assistant Climatologist Corey Davis.
35: There's a lone soldier in the Atlantic right now, and that is Tropical Storm Faye. And you have to give credit where it's due. Faye has not been a very strong system. It has been a very weak tropical storm over the last few days, but Faye has become the longest lasting tropical system of this hurricane season so far. It first formed back on Sunday. It weakened that back down to a tropical depression after a day or two, but it has since reformed into a tropical storm. Faye is also taking an interesting track in an interesting part of the basin. It is pretty far off to the east. It is about halfway between Bermuda and the coast of Africa. And instead of moving from west to east like we normally see, Faye has been moving from east to west, so this has been one of those years where conditions have been so unfavorable in the traditional parts of the basin, like down in the Caribbean, that we are seeing these storms pop up in some different places, just like Faye has. But the good news is that Faye does not pose any threat to land. It looks like Faye will probably continue to fizzle over these next few days and through the weekend. So sometimes we talk about a fish storm. I think Faye will definitely fit that category.
1: All right, well, let's take a look at the forecast. Are the 70 degrees staying in put for the weekend going into next week? And is there any more chances of rain to try to help some of these drought-laden areas?
35: Yeah, you look at the forecast for the next few days, and it's just the spitting image of fall. We've got highs in the low 70s this afternoon, probably mid to upper 70s by Saturday. A few areas could crack the 80-degree mark again on Sunday, but looking at mostly sunny skies over these next few days, all of that rain has finally moved out. But that also means we don't see any rain chances over the next week. It looks like we will stay in a fairly dry pattern through at least the middle of next week. We should start to see those temperatures warm back up just a little bit by the middle of next week. Maybe some areas getting into the mid-80s.

0: As the magazine continues, we've reached fall, and what better time to talk about doing some freshening up around the home and outdoors with us? Who's been with us in the past, Kelly Edwards. She is a lifestyle and design expert. Kelly, thanks for coming back. We appreciate it.
1: You know I love it here. I had to come back.
0: All right. Fantastic. Well, thanks for being with us. We're going to talk about a couple of good things for the fall. Let's start with the outdoors. You have a couple of suggestions or some ideas there. We're going to, now that things are getting a little cooler, it's nice fall weather, we want to spend a little time outdoors. What do you have?
1: Yeah, so this season, everyone's focusing on wellness. 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It supports recovery from exercise. 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
0: And you have some suggestions for those who are looking to add more luxury along with that wellness we were talking about.
1: Absolutely. Okay, so let's talk a little bit about luxury, because I have a great item that is perfect for your closet. So LG came up with this thing. It's called the LG Styler. And what it is it's a steam closet. 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It reduces traditional dry cleaning, so it saves you time and money there. 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You can refresh your clothes after a long commute. So let's say you travel. You can refresh household items from allergens in the closet. You could basically put your pillows in there, maybe your stuffed animals that the kids have. All the kids are back to school and they have those like germy backpacks, right? You could put those in there. That will sanitize them. But my favorite part is that if you are getting ready for a special occasion, let's say you have your suit or you have your dress and you're fumbling around and you don't want to iron, you simply put them into the LG Styler and it will get the wrinkles out for you and it saves time. So basically, this is chemical free steam cleaning. It's a fabulous steam closet. I love it. Elevated care at the touch of a button. You go to LG.com for more information about that.
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0: Let's go ahead and recap in case somebody's just joining us or wants to learn more about any of the things we've talked about. 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We've talked about hot tubbing in the yard. 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
0: 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She's even teaming up with the very ever-popular Property Brothers. She is Kelly Edwards, a lifestyle and design expert. We're getting you ready for the fall, both indoors and outdoors. Kelly, we thank you for your time.
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14: 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And I'm as against nationalized election now as I was back in 2022 when the Democrats tried to do it.
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17: You look absolutely dashing in that purple tie. 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
18: Ready to make a difference?
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20: Your WPTF forecast calling for a sunny Saturday with a high near 80. Clear tonight down to 52. Sunny tomorrow with a high of 82. And then on Monday, we'll have sunny skies and a high of 83.
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20: I'm Tony Rixby. Fights broke out at a Friday night high school football game in Raleigh between Millbrook and Brosville, prompting that game to be suspended. The game was tied at 10-all when the game went into suspension. This parent told ABC 11.
21: It's like, it's scary, but it's like, I want to stay out here to support my son. I don't want to leave him. And like, I even heard a cheerleader tell her dad, like, she was scared. She like literally held onto his hands like, Dad, please don't leave me.
20: The Franklin County Sheriff's Office has stopped using flock surveillance cameras after an employee was found to have used the system to monitor a private citizen. Art Yuhan, a former FBI agent who now serves as director of Duke University's Master of Engineering in Cybersecurity, telling ABC 11.
0: The ability for an agency, say in California, to query the cameras of an agency on the East Coast, say North Carolina, that to me is concerning, right? Especially if we don't know how the data is being protected.
20: Tony Rixby, WPTF News.
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24: In this segment of the magazine, we're going to take a look at what does it mean to be a man. There's a growing national conversation about men being left behind in education, work, relationships, and social connection. And to talk about the topic, Joshua Aranda co-founded Unrationed. It's a national community helping men build stronger lives at work, at home, and in their relationships. And he's seeing some of the changes firsthand. Joshua, thanks for being with us.
25: Yeah, thanks for having me.
24: And why are men who look successful can still feel isolated or without direction? Why is that?
25: That's a great question to start off with. I think it might be a little bit different for everybody, but in my own personal experience and then with just some of the guys in the community, right, there are pressures stacking up. There's confusion in our society on what a healthy, successful male looks like and does. And all of a sudden, we're chasing these things that we're told to chase, and yet we are just kind of left empty. And I think that isolation makes us draw inward and just kind of take care of what we can do, put on our suit, go make some money, get the house, and all of a sudden we just don't have the relationships that we need to navigate through life. I think, you know, part of it is when we're chasing all these things and we don't carve out the time to say, what do I stand for? What truly brings me alive? What is an extraordinary life in my own world? We're just going after what other people say we should want. And I think that pause, that reflection, and that kind of digging deep to say, is this the life that I was meant to live, is the question that we're not always encouraged to ask in today's world.
1: How do we get to the point that we can ask that question?
25: You know, I can only give my personal experience and some of the other guys in the community, but, you know, there's a rhythm to it. Right. So we have 3 calls per week and we're trying to ask these questions and challenge each other on what it means to live an extraordinary life at work, at home, at play, and obviously in our relationships. So the only thing that I have found as the antidote to that is to surround myself with people who are pursuing the same things and build in a rhythm of asking these hard questions over and over and over again.
1: Male friendships and support systems, there seems to be a shortage of that as a lot of men get through life. As you say, they're doing the things that they're supposed to do. They're checking off the boxes, you know, the family, the home, the good job and that sort of thing. But how do you build these relationships so that it gives a little bit more of maybe an inner peace?
25: Yeah. You know, one of the things that we talk about is this core value of small talk second. And so when we have these relationships, it's real easy to just go to what is comfortable, to talk about the game, to go have a beer, none of which is bad. But when you're talking about doing this internal work and seeing what you stand for, we got to get by the just small talk and ask probing questions of, you know, other guys in our life to say, why are you treating your wife like that? Or is that job really the thing that you want to be spending your time with, or how are you showing up as a dad? And so I think part of it is we subscribe to a set of values, and that's what we're expecting and what we're needing, and then it's just living them out and saying, you know what, I will ask this hard question because I care about this person that's, you know, in this across the screen, if you will.
1: Is the way we view men in society these days impacting that in some way?
25: Yes and no. I mean, I think it's hard for all of us to do that internal work. It makes it harder when it's not encouraged. You know, I think we got pretty polarizing perspectives of what healthy masculinity is, or what just masculinity is in general. And so we got the Andrew Tates of the world that pulls on one side, and maybe the person that, you know, has no ambition and just, you know, sits on his screen all day long. And so I think the thing that we're all trying to pursue in this group is, what is extraordinary for us, and who are people in my life that can help hold me accountable to that pursuit? And so, yeah, I think it is hard, but, you know, there's a middle ground somewhere.
1: We're wrapping things up with Dasha Aranda, co-founder of Unrationed. Why don't we, in the final part of this, tell me what you do and what you're suggesting for men to better position themselves for a happier life?
25: I've been very fortunate to have great men in my life, my dad, my grandfathers, soccer coaches, you name it. And I think, you know, part of what I'm trying to do with Unration and what our group is really, how do we surround ourselves with healthy males? So we have an online community. We meet 3 times a week, and then twice a year we have events where we're out in wilderness, we're surrounded ourselves with other great guys that are having hard conversations. And then on top of it, we do a hard physical challenge. And what we talk about is, we have to do these hard things because life will inevitably bring us hard things, whether we choose it or whether it finds us. And so we use these hard events to learn something and come home a little bit sharper and know that we got a lot of guys in our corner. We have an event coming up in April outside of Zion National Park, about 50 guys. And in the middle of it, we're going to do what's called the Zion Traverse, which guys will choose a different distance, put 1 foot in front of the other with other guys next to them.
1: Joshua Aranda with us, co-founder of Unrationed. If people want to learn more, how do they do it?
25: If you go to unrationed.com, we have great information on there. We also have a podcast, and most of us in the community are active on LinkedIn, so you can reach out to one of us there.
1: Joshua Aranda, co-founder of Unrationed National Community, helping men build stronger lives at work, at home, and in their relationships. We thank you for your time.
25: Thank you so much. Appreciate it.
3: NCN News, I'm Melissa Vale. AP's Lisa Dwyer reports that despite diplomatic meetings between world leaders, Russia's Vladimir Putin shows no signs of giving in.
4: Ukrainian President Volodymyr Zelensky says he has asked U.S. President Donald Trump to urge China to influence Russia to end its invasion of Ukraine. NATO countries have called China a decisive enabler of Russia's actions. In St. Petersburg, Russia, Russian President Vladimir Putin says that Ukraine needs to feel the impact of Russia's retaliatory measures and says that Ukraine's escalation of attacks on Russia will not achieve the outcome they desire. Putin adds that he welcomes the talks between the U.S. and China while calling sanctions imposed on Russia by the U.S. illegitimate. I'm Lisa Dwyer.
3: Iran's president and top diplomat have spent a busy week in New York proposing a deal to the Trump administration to end the fighting and open the Strait of Hormuz in 7 days. That would require the U.S. to end its military blockade of Iranian ports, release frozen assets, and waive sanctions on oil sales. The Franklin County Sheriff's Office has stopped using flock surveillance cameras. Sheriff Kevin White said Detective Janet Leonard was fired after an audit uncovered repeated misuse of the county's flock system to track a private citizen's movements. Art Yuen, a former FBI special agent who now serves as executive director of Duke University's Master of Engineering in Cybersecurity program, told the BTVD.
0: The ability for an agency, say in California, to query the cameras of an agency on the East Coast, say North Carolina, that to me is concerning, right? Especially if we don't know how the data is being protected.
3: Johnson County teacher was arrested Friday after she allegedly struck a 5-year-old student, according to court records. 50-year-old Kathy Medlin of Goldsboro is charged with misdemeanor child abuse and assault on a child under 12. You're listening to NCN News. APA's Lisa Dwyer reports that folks on the Big Island of Hawaii are preparing for a deluge of rain from Hurricane Nola.
4: Residents of Hawaii's Big Island are bracing for another potentially catastrophic storm as Hurricane Nola is expected to bring flash flooding and extreme surf while passing south of the islands over the weekend. Resident Darren Montalvo was out filling sandbags to help protect the restaurant.
5: Or an area that floods.
7: Yeah.
5: We want to try to protect it.
4: The island is already saturated from previous storms. Montalvo says when he first heard of how much rain they were originally expecting from NOLA, of up to 35 inches.
5: And I was like, what? We better do this then. That's a lot of rain.
4: NOLA is forecast to intensify into a Category 3 hurricane or stronger on Saturday. Forecasters are warning the island could now see 10 to 15 inches of rain and 50-mile wind gusts. I'm Lisa Dwyer.
3: Roanoke Rapids High School head football coach Chris Lyons was suspended indefinitely on Friday after the school district launched an investigation into allegations of bullying and hazing within the football program. The Roanoke Rapids Graded School District said the investigation began Thursday after emergency crews responded to a report of a football player who suffered a severe hand injury. Beginning October 1st, North Carolina transitions to an all-electronic vehicle registration system, eliminating physical license plate stickers and automatically mailed paper registration cards. But Department of Motor Vehicle spokesman Marty Homan tells NCN News.
8: There's not a use case for the cards or the stickers anymore, and that's why the legislature has done away with this. And so this was a change that was made by the legislature in the budget bill. They actually removed $4.8 million from DMV's budget that was used to pay for the production.
3: Alyssa Vale, NCN News.

0: This time by On the Magazine, we're going to talk about the internet and a key security change that's coming. What you need to know, Kim Davies is Vice President of Internet Assigned Numbers Authority Services at ICANN and President of Public Technical Identifiers. Now, that's quite a mouthful, but we're going to try to make it as user-friendly as possible. Kim, thanks for being with us. Tell us a little bit about ICANN.
1: Thank you for having me. So ICANN, we're a global organization, and we're responsible for managing the internet identifiers that everyone relies on day-to-day when using the internet. One of the most critical identifier systems we're responsible for is the domain name system. These are domain names I think most people are familiar with. You type them into your web browser. They're an important part of email addresses. And that is a global system that is part of our responsibilities to maintain.
0: So you're the .com, .edu, .whatever folks.
1: We're actually one step above those.
0: So okay.
1: We run what's called the root zone, and we appoint the organizations that run .com, .edu, and so on.
0: All righty. Something called root KSK is part of our conversation. How's that used? What is it? How's it used?
1: So given the criticality of the domain name system, it's important that it is secure. And the way we do that is we add this extra layer of protection to it so that when you type in a domain name, you actually get to where you want to go. You can imagine how chaotic it would be if when you type in a domain name, it doesn't take you to actually where you intended to go. Maybe someone is there trying to attack or get in the middle of your communication. So the way that we protect the domain name system is we use what's called the root KSK. This is a kind of like a master key that protects the whole domain name system. And computer software knows to look for this key to validate that when they get a response from the domain name system, that it is authentic, that you're actually going to the correct place when you connect. And this is one of those essential pieces of technology. It's not the only one, but it's one of the main pieces of technology that's used to secure the fundamental parts of the internet.
0: Which brings us to October 11th. An upgrade, a critical security key upgrade is taking place. Explain to us what that is.
1: So on October 11th, we're making a change to that key I just mentioned. This key is so fundamental to day-to-day use on the internet. The one we use today has been in place since 2018. So it's been in service for 8 years. And on October 11th, we're actually going to change it to a new one. And this means that network operators around the world will need to make sure that their systems are ready for the new key. If they don't, domain name lookups might start to fail. Internet in general might not work quite as anticipated. So we're really bringing awareness to this important date that's coming up to make sure everyone is aware that operates networks that they need to pay attention. Upgrade their software if needed, and make sure that they're ready. And I think importantly, when we say network operators, I think most of us think about ISP. Certainly the ISP is part of the equation here. But it's also those that operate networks, you know, smaller networks, maybe inside a corporation or inside an office. They need to make sure that their network equipment is up to date as well to be ready for this change.
0: Now, what about those of us who just surf the web, watch Facebook, go do research on Google? How will it affect us?
1: Hopefully, if everything goes to plan, it won't affect you at all. Generally speaking, we expect this to go off without a hitch. As I mentioned, we've been using this key since 2018, and last time we made this change, there were some minor disruptions to the internet, but they were quickly addressed. But that is because network operators really took the effort to make sure that they were ready in advance so that when October 11th rolled around, there wasn't too much of an impact.
0: So wrapping this up, and we're visiting with Kim Davies talking about ICANN and the internet. What exactly, is it something that's physically done, or is it something that's done on master computer servers? Where is this physical change taking place?
1: So we administer this particular key in some very heavily fortified facilities that we manage, and we keep it nice and secure there. So the fundamental change that's happening on October 11th is by us. We're changing that key, but in order for software to recognize this new key. Everyone that has DNS software around the world needs to make sure their configuration is up to date to know that this new key is coming. And so in that case, generally, Network operators need to make sure their software is up to date. We have instructions available if they want to check their configuration and be sure they have the right information in there. So a few steps of precaution will mean that they're ready come October 11th.
0: People want to learn more, go in more detail. How can they do that?
1: We've put together a website with all the different resources a network operator might need and also information about our organization. You can find that at ICANN.org. It's all there.
0: We've been visiting with Kim Davies, who is president of Public Technical Identifiers with ICANN, as an important upgrade to the Internet taking place in October. And Kim, it has been a pleasure to speak with you. Thanks for your time.
1: Thank you for having me.
2: WPTF forecast calling for a sunny Saturday with a high near 80, clear tonight down to 52. Sunny tomorrow with a high of 82, and then on Monday we'll have sunny skies and a high of 83.
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0: For a look at the big picture of weather, here's Kyle Nashon with State Assistant Climatologist Corey Davis.
12: There's a lone soldier in the Atlantic right now, and that is Tropical Storm Faye. And you have to give credit where it's due. Faye has not been a very strong system. It has been a very weak tropical storm over the last few days, but Faye has become the longest lasting tropical system of this hurricane season so far. It first formed back on Sunday. It weakened that back down to a tropical depression after a day or two, but it has since reformed into a tropical storm. Faye is also taking an interesting track in an interesting part of the basin. It is pretty far off to the east. It is about halfway between Bermuda and the coast of Africa. And instead of moving from west to east like we normally see, Faye has been moving from east to west. So this has been one of those years where conditions have been so unfavorable in the traditional parts of the basin, like down in the Caribbean, that we are seeing these storms pop up in some different places, just like Faye has. But the good news is that Faye does not pose any threat to land. It looks like Faye will probably continue to fizzle over these next few days and through the weekend. So sometimes we talk about a fish storm. I think Faye will definitely fit that category.
13: All right, well, let's take a look at the forecast. Are the 70 degrees staying in put for the weekend going into next week? And is there any more chances of rain to try to help some of these drought-laden areas?
12: Yeah, you look at the forecast for the next few days, and it's just the spitting image of fall. We've got highs in the low 70s this afternoon, probably mid to upper 70s by Saturday. A few areas could crack the 80-degree mark again on Sunday, but looking at mostly sunny skies over these next few days, all of that rain has finally moved out. But that also means we don't see any rain chances over the next week. It looks like we will stay in a fairly dry pattern through at least the middle of next week. We should start to see those temperatures warm back up just a little bit by the middle of next week. Maybe some areas getting into the mid-80s.
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1: It's been a real journey since 2014 when I first had my injury. 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Homes for Our Troops has really given me my life back. 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Adaptive sports are a huge part of my life, a huge part of my healing.
2: So goes the magazine for the 26th day of September 2026. We thank you for stopping by. On the other side of the news, it's off to the Weekend Gardener with Mike Rufus and your phone calls right here on WPTF. I'm Bruce Farrell, hoping for you a great rest of the weekend.

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1: 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I'm Bob Agnew in Washington. President Trump posting on social media today. Here's correspondent Richard Boyd.
2: President Trump posted an image early Saturday morning on his Truth Social platform of the Strait of Hormuz, labeled Trump Strait, in the first public indication of his thinking after Iran proposed the New Deal and suggested it might help the president ahead of the midterm elections. The White House on Friday said only that U.S. officials were having positive and constructive conversations with mediators on the Iran war. Earlier in the week, Iran held hours of indirect talks with the U.S. Richard Boyd reporting.
1: All eyes are pointing more and more toward the midterm elections coming up. The 2026 campaign up and running in North Carolina, one of the most watched races for Republicans. In fact, it was Vice President J.D. Vance on the campaign trail in Greensboro, North Carolina, as he turned out in the state to support Republican Senate nominee Michael Whatley facing former Democrat Governor Roy Cooper.
3: But for years, for 4 years under Joe Biden and congressional Democrats, America was run by a party that prioritized the needs of everybody else, everybody but you. They prioritized massive corporations. They prioritized the far left NGOs.
1: And that is Vice President J.D. Vance on the campaign trail this week. Invisible American lasers are reportedly now destroying Iranian weapons and infrastructure. Here's correspondent Ken Lorman.
4: The U.S. military is deploying advanced infrared laser weapons in the Strait of Hormuz in Iran to destroy Iranian drones, cruise missiles, and equipment at a fraction of the cost of traditional munitions. These 50-year-in-development systems, controlled via Xbox-like controllers, operate at light speed with minimal logistical demands, giving the U.S. a decisive edge in the ongoing conflict. Ken Lorman reporting.
1: More at townhall.com.
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2: I'm Tony Rixby. Friday Night Lights became Friday Night Fights in Raleigh. Those fights breaking out at a football game between Millbrook and Roseville at Millbrook last night. At one point, young people were seen squaring up with police officers. This parent told ABC 11.
3: I don't know which community you use. It's like you're stuck between like wanting to support your kids and then just wanting to be at home away from the chaos.
2: The game, which was heading into overtime tied at 10, eventually suspended so police could clear the campus. Franklin County Sheriff's Office has stopped using flock surveillance cameras. Sheriff Kevin White says Detective Janet Leonard was fired after an audit uncovered repeated misuse of the county system to track a private citizen's movements. Art Yuhan, a former FBI agent, now director of Duke University's Master of Engineering in Cybersecurity, told ABC 11.
4: To me, it's just the pervasive nature, right, of this technology.
2: Findings of that investigation have been forwarded to the district attorney's office. Some North Carolina lawmakers are pushing to shorten the state's mandatory separation period for divorce, arguing the current law places financial and emotional burdens on people seeking to end their marriages. Senator Woodson Bradley filing Senate Bill 626, saying the length could be cut down considerably.
5: If there are no children and no one is contesting the divorce, it can be immediate. If there is evidence of domestic violence in this divorce, it can be immediate.
2: Original law enacted back in 1931. North Carolina Train launching a free transit connection for the rail passengers, and those traveling between Raleigh and Charlotte will soon have an easier way to connect to public transit. Transportation Director Jason Ortner.
6: The train does a great job of getting folks to and from destinations all throughout the Piedmont, destination between Charlotte and Raleigh.
2: Our forecast for today, sunny with a high near 80. Tony Rixby, WPTF News.
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0: Well, here we go. It's we've just gotten back from the Aluminum Company of North Carolina. We were having such a party over there last Saturday that it just went on and on and on. But we're back in the studio today.
1: Short show, though.
0: Because Weekend Gardener, it was short.
1: Of all those disastrous ball games that occurred afterwards.
0: Yeah, they didn't even win. Dadgummit. But may they will. Do they play today? I don't know. But
2: that's a hard game for me.
1: Depends on how.
0: Clemson, I bet so. Clemson and Carolina.
1: Oh, yeah. Clemson, oh, my Lord.
2: Clemson, yeah, I got to say, though. You know it runs blue in me, though. It's doesn't matter how long you're away, you're always blue.
0: So those voices you hear are former Secretary of State, Attorney General, and Doctor of Political Equivocation, Rufus Edmonston.
1: Oh, my goodness.
0: And, Patrick, we have a real doctor. Well, you have a doctorate, too, because technically you have a J.D., don't you?
1: Well, that's what they call it.
0: Yeah, of course. That's technically a doctor. But a Ph.D., and the holder of that is Patrick McMillan. Sir, how are you today?
2: I'm fantastic. I finally got weather that Rufus and I can stand up in.
1: Oh, man.
0: Didn't it really change yesterday? I mean, it had not felt like fall at all. Hadn't felt like September, and all of a sudden.
2: Wonderful. Wonderful.
0: Yeah, got a little rain with it. Not much. But
2: couldn't come soon enough. I know. Not much.
1: My grandmother used to say, I've had the black bile here recently with all that hot weather. I just don't take it. I think sometimes, Patrick, my thermostat was set when I was in brought up in Boone at about 70 degrees.
2: Yeah.
1: Anything above that, I just blow.
0: Yeah.
2: Yeah. Yeah.
1: It's blow up.
0: Yeah. Hard on folks. I don't know. So a lot of people like Florida, but it's a little too, even when I was a kid, it was a little too hot and humid for me. But at any rate, maybe that's why I see so many Florida license plates up here now.
2: Yeah, that's right.
0: Because they're all over the place. Well, welcome. And anyway, and welcome to our audience, our loyal audience. We love seeing you at our remotes, and folks are so nice. And Dr. McMillan, you have been with us for a while. You must have been busy. You've been traveling. I didn't mean to catch you right in the middle of an apple fritter, but let me talk to Rufus. Rufus,
1: I just took a bite.
0: I'll let you all settle down.
2: I'm done now. Good.
0: Let me mention that we'll be talking with folks at the Botanical Gardens this morning, and I think that our friends over at the Orange County Cooperative Extension Service, they're having a shindig and plant sale in October. I think they're going to call maybe today or sometime to remind us. And there's so much going on today. But, Doc, where you been?
2: I've been, I'm trying to remember when the last time I was on, but I've been mostly dealing with the house up in the mountains. We've been up there a lot, getting the old home place back to a place we can live in, which has been good, and it's been fun.
0: You were on July 11th.
2: July 11th, so yeah. I've been to Scotland and back.
0: Oh, well, I hope that was cool there.
2: It was amazing there, yeah.
0: Yeah.
2: Yeah, and it's really interesting to be in a place. We went to, my wife had never been to Scotland, so we took Wayne all through the Highlands and up to Isle of Skye and fought the tourists the whole way along. And then we settled down into Galloway, which is a part of Scotland I really love, southwestern Scotland, a place called the Rin of Galloway. It's a little peninsula. The most lovely botanic garden there, called the Logan Botanic Garden, is one of the RBG Royal Botanical Gardens, and a little microclimate. So you don't expect to be in Scotland and see several species of palms and agaves and things like that growing outside, but they're able to get away with it there because they don't get really hard frost in that part of Scotland. So really fascinating. And we stayed in a lighthouse, Corswall. If you ever go to Galloway, stay there. It's amazing. John Harris, the owner, lovely story. Saved up £450,000 over his lifetime, and late in life wanted to own and operate a lighthouse bed and breakfast.
1: Yeah.
2: And it was really weird to be in a place where when you told everybody your name was Patrick McMillan, you were treated like royalty.
0: I'm sure.
1: Well, you had to have some ancestry there.
2: Yeah, my stepdad was actually from right there. So it was kind of interesting to go and see a lot of old churchyards and things where everybody buried had McMillan either on their name or their wife's name or their relatives' names on the stones. Very interesting.
0: Yeah. You were talking about a microclimate. My wife and I went in August to Iceland.
2: Oh, yeah.
0: In northern part of Iceland, there is a fjord that goes deep, not real deep, but goes way back into the land that mass there. And there is a Akureia, something like that, Akureia Botanical Garden there.
2: Yeah.
0: It's gorgeous.
2: Unbelievable. For a place that doesn't have light for 3 months out of the year.
0: I know, and it's just, I mean, it's not, the land is not barren up there, but there are not a lot of trees.
2: Right.
0: But you go to this little town, and I think that's where I had a hot dog, Rufus. I think we had a hot dog.
2: A
0: hot dog. See, the folks at the Roast Grill in Raleigh wanted us to take a sticker that has RG on it.
1: Right.
0: And hold it up as we traveled, in Iceland. So we held it up. We held it up with a hot dog. It was not a great hot dog.
2: It wasn't a Rufus dog. Wasn't a Rufus dog.
0: Nah. It was not a Rufus dog either. So I'm not sure you could get onions, but got some kind of mustard on it.
2: Yeah, but most of the rest of the time it's been battling the dryness and the heat. It's just been a really
0: I didn't see any in Iceland.
2: Brutal year here in.
0: It's been horrible.
2: In our
0: it really
2: area.
0: Has.
2: Yeah, worst I've ever seen for really trying to keep a public space looking great.
0: What does it hurt the most that we may be familiar with?
2: Well, for sure, like even irrigated hydrangeas, the foliage burnt because it just got so hot and the sun was so intense. But everything, I mean, we have seen defoliation of even native stands of trees like hackberries and winged elms and things like that.
0: Japanese maple all the leaves just dried up.
2: Nobody has leaves on the Japanese. We got a few leaves that have pushed out, new leaves.
0: I've been afraid to go up there and check on it. Is it likely still alive?
2: It's fine. It should come right back out in the spring. But that's how really brutal the weather has been. The soil... When we get a little bit of rain, we had that rain while I was gone in Scotland was only about the only time we had rain, I think, in July. And then that rain takes so long to rehydrate the soil because the soil becomes aquaphobic. It repels water for a good long while before it actually starts to uptake it. It's a condition we dealt with in Washington when I was out there as a director of Heronswood Garden.
0: Yeah, droughts in Washington?
2: Well, it doesn't rain from April to September.
0: There's a desert area of Washington.
2: Yeah, only about an hour away from us, you could be in a crazy desert, and we were in a temperate rainforest, but it doesn't rain in the summer. And so by the end of the summer, your soil is completely devoid of water, and it takes weeks of getting that steady rain that they enjoy every single day from September through April out there to really... It takes weeks to get the soil to uptake water. So when we're watering our plants, and this is particularly important, like when we're dealing with an extreme drought and when we're under water restrictions, you can only use the end of your hose. If you just go out and you put a little water on your plant and you think you've watered it, and it's already wilted, that's not really going to do it because especially if you're using something like a 50-50 mix as your base for soil, it'll take you a long time to wet that soil. So.
1: Yeah, that's what I try to do. Tell people, wet it, wet it, wet it.
2: Yeah.
1: Now, I have this, Patrick, half of a Harry Lauder's walking stick just died.
2: Yeah.
1: Never seen something like that.
2: Yeah.
0: No.
1: Some of my azaleas are showing up the drought now.
2: Right. And that's pretty common that you'll see the effect of the drought. Extending way beyond when the drought ends. But we're still severe right now. We are really, really dry, even though we just had that little spit of rain that lasted all day the other day.
1: I've often wondered, it was so hot when I watered something a good while. Could that water have gotten so hot down there that it would maybe scorch a plant?
2: Yes. So in your hose... if you got your hose sitting out in the sun and you turn it on, you want to let it run until it cools down, because that water can be up 150, 170 degrees when it goes out onto the plant. Yeah. But as long as it's cooled down to a reasonable temperature, usually you don't. And of course, then we have the other problem that we get with so many plants. Oak leaf hydrangeas are bad about this. You water them during a drought, and you have to soak the soil, and then the soil is soaked. And then if you have clay soil and you ever had any cotton or anything else grown on that land before, there's phytophthora there. They end up with root rot, and they just, no matter what you do. And you see them wilt, and you put more water on them, and you know, once you see one of those wilt, you're done for.
1: And they're not as bad as some of the other hydrangeas that just seem to, if like the big bush ones, mop heads, they seem to do a lot better in drought.
2: Yeah, the leaves burn, and you'll see a lot of burnt leaves this year, but that was really from extreme heat rather than being dry, as long as they were had any water set to them. They can withstand a little bit more drought. They're still not drought tolerant. The best in our use, in Cary, we have a native hydrangeas, but the Annabelle hydrangea arborescens really... Yeah. It really stood up well to the drought. We got burned, we got dieback. If there was any part sitting in the sun, the leaves just toasted. But overall, they're still in good health and seem to come through it better than a lot of them. But yeah, it's been rough. We can only hope that next year doesn't have quite all the challenges we face this year, and hope that we get enough rain this winter to restore the water balance, or at least somewhat.
0: September and October are traditionally kind of
2: dry,
0: and so then we, I don't know, this all started last August, August before, August of 25, I think. So
2: it's been over a year and
0: long
2: steady
0: haul.
2: Drought.
0: All right, well, this is fall, so should we plant? We'll talk about that and other things coming up here on the WPTF Weekend Gardener. It's 818.

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6: Your WPTF forecast calling for a sunny Saturday with a high near 80, clear tonight down to 52. Sunny tomorrow with a high of 82, and then on Monday we'll have sunny skies and a high of 83.
7: All right, we're back on WPTF's Weekend Gardener. We're talking about stilt grass off the air. We'll get to that.
8: You used obscenity on the radio.
7: Well, you were talking about it.
8: I wasn't on the radio.
7: Okay, I won't mention stilt grass then. Even though we all got it, as they say. But fall, we've preached the fact for 81 years on this show that it's time to plant, replant in the fall. So, what chance are we taking planting in the fall with no rain?
9: Well, you have a much better chance planting in the fall with no rain than you do in April with no rain.
8: Amen.
9: Because we're only going to get cooler. So the great thing about watering in the fall is that even though we might get days, I think October 2nd, we're supposed to be back up to 90 degrees. But even though we get a day like that, the day length is shorter. The nighttime cools off so much more that we tend to hold more moisture in the soil. Right. And so fall still is just a fantastic time to plant. Particularly, you should really think about anything woody you're putting into the garden, shrubs, trees. Those need to go in the fall. They just do so much better when planted that time of year. Perennials get that opportunity to really produce root growth and get established in the soil before the spring. And I'm always amazed, people go out and they buy a little stick of a perennial if it has one flower. If it doesn't have a flower on it, you're not going to buy it. But if it has one little stick of a flower on it, you buy it, you plant it, and you think you're done. And then, you know, you have a 50-50 chance with the way most people look after plants that after they plant them in the spring, that it's going to be there the next year. But if you plant them in the fall, you can really expect to see twice as big a plant next year as what you bought. So, yeah, just put in, just went and saw Phil and got, she's got an amazing sale, I think, going on her perennials that she's got over there. And I just put in three full flats of echinacea out there at the park now. Not a flower on them. Echinacea. And I know they're going to be beautiful next year.
7: If you've already been to Phil's, I'm sure, to check out the park.
8: Oh, yes.
7: So did you find any anything you like?
8: I flocked up.
9: Oh, there you go. Me too.
7: So
9: I
7: cleaned out the
9: flocks. Did the same thing. I got the I floxed it for sure.
7: Short and tall.
8: Tall.
7: Tall, okay.
8: Oh, yes.
7: Well, how about that?
8: And white. David.
9: David, okay, yeah.
7: So you've been attempting to deal with wildflowers in a garden area at your house. I've heard you mention it every time I've seen you. Now, talk to Dr. McMillan about it.
8: I want the real expert.
7: Yeah.
8: This is my second year. I roughed up the ground, put it in the fall of the year, planted my seed, had a pretty good little crop of different things, and had the what I call the swamp daisies just a couple weeks ago.
9: Mm-hmm.
8: But I think I planted it at the wrong time. I've been told by other folks, plant your seed about Thanksgiving or Christmas. What's your deal on getting a good wildflower stand?
9: Right. So what we're talking about is a sort of a the wildflower seed mix establishment. And
8: which can mean a lot of things.
9: Which can mean a lot of things. And a lot of times it's like the old DOT wildflower along the side of the road might be Cosmos, which is a nice Korean wildflower.
8: Right.
9: But,
8: which is wonderful.
9: Right. But things like the California poppies and other things that are in there, they're not these aren't really local wildflowers, but they're beautiful things to produce a nice little rural area full of flowers. And in my experience, I tended to do that especially with like the California poppies, which we had a huge stand of at the South Carolina Botanic Garden. We had a big desert garden, but we'd always put out and rough up the ground and put out our poppy seeds about Thanksgiving. We had pretty
8: amazing
9: success.
8: Now, when you say rough up, let's tell them what rough up means.
9: Really, just take a rake over, a good heavy garden rake just over the ground and just make sure that there are bare spaces for the seed to land. Now, if you're trying to just sow it into a stand of grass and weeds, it's not going to be successful. So you should definitely try to eliminate those before you plant that area with these wildflower mixes. If you're trying to plant it onto a really rocky, hard clay or a rock and clay that a lot of people have, they try to do these on banks. Yeah. You should be aware that these things, they need the same things every plant needs. These aren't like solutions for the dry clay bank. We have a solution for dry clay banks. That's frog fruit.
7: Rufus, you got any frog fruit this morning?
8: I took a blank on that one.
9: Okay, now this is
8: a frog gig.
9: This is an amazing.
7: You cook some up.
9: This is an amazing plant. It's a native plant, and the thing I love about this is it's locally native here in North Carolina, but it's also locally native in Australia, New Zealand, South America, Africa. It's native to every continent, so it's a great native plant, native everywhere.
7: What's it called again?
9: So frog fruit is what most people sell it as, and the real name, in my opinion, because it's the name we use in the Carolinas, is turkey tangle frog fruit. This is Phyllonotiflora, and it's an absolutely beautiful little ground cover. It looks like a miniature lantana. And where most people would have seen this would be if you go to the beach and you park in one of the beach parking lots. It's that little ground cover that's hugging the ground all amongst the gravel and sand on your way out to the beach. It also grows in ditches, and the great thing about this plant is it can grow in water, like literally in the water, and it can grow where it is just bone dry. It'll grow in hard clay, it'll grow in loose sand, and it flowers about 8 months out of the year. And the little native small skippers, like fiery skippers, the little butterflies that are only about a half inch long that we tend to not focus on when we're planting butterfly gardens. We only think about monarchs and swallowtails most of the time. But these little skippers, this is one of their favorite foods. And if you want to see this thing used, come out.
7: Pretty flower.
9: Oh, it's gorgeous. Yeah. And there's a cultivar selection that's called Ramble On that they have out at Plant Delights Nursery. And you'll really only need one, because you can constantly take and re-root. The thing has little roots as it grows out.
7: How about that?
9: And it's an ideal ground cover and an ideal for those clay banks.
7: We'll take a break and be back with more about turkey fruit and other things here on WPTS Weekend Gardener.
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6: I'm Tony Rixby. Fights broke out at a Friday night high school football game in Raleigh between Millbrook and Brosville, prompting that game to be suspended. The game was tied at 10-10 when the game went into suspension. This parent told ABC 11.
11: It's scary, but it's like, I want to stay out here to support my son. I don't want to leave him. And, like, I even heard a cheerleader tell her dad, like, she was scared. She, like, literally held onto his hands like, Dad, please don't leave me.
6: The Franklin County Sheriff's Office has stopped using flock surveillance cameras after an employee was found to have used the system to monitor a private citizen. Art Uhan, a former FBI agent who now serves as director of Duke University's Master of Engineering in Cybersecurity, telling ABC 11.
12: The ability for an agency, say in California, to query the cameras of an agency on the East Coast, say North Carolina. That to me is concerning, right? Especially if we don't know how the data is being protected.
6: Tony Rixby, WPTF News.
7: News.
13: With SRN News, I'm Bob Agnew in Washington. A powerful storm is gaining strength as it threatens the Northeast. The early season nor'easter is set to pummel the region over the weekend with gusty winds and driving rain. Storm conditions are starting today along the coast from New Jersey to Massachusetts, with a lot of rain predicted in southern New England, especially near Cape Cod. And high wind warnings are also in effect, with gusts of up to 60 miles an hour in some places. The Supreme Court is again ruling Missouri cannot use a Republican-backed congressional map in the midterms. Justice has ordered the state to use its 2022 map, reversing a federal appeals court ruling that would have allowed boundaries adopted by the Republican-led legislature last year. Wall Street ended the week with stocks higher. Stocks rallied as oil prices eased and Treasury yields pulled back. A surge in technology shares, including Microsoft, added to lift the markets. This is SRN News.
6: Your WPTF forecast calling for a sunny Saturday with a high near 80. Clear tonight down to 52. Sunny tomorrow with a high of 82. And then on Monday, we'll have sunny skies and a high of 83.
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7: All right, we're back on WPTF at 8:35. All kinds of things going on today. A lot of plant sales. One of them is at the Botanical Gardens in Chapel Hill. And Stephen Keith is with us. Hey, Stephen, how are you, sir?
24: Hey, Mike. Good morning. How are you today?
7: Okay. Yeah, we're
8: hey, Steve.
7: Good.
24: Rufus and Patrick. Patrick is there today, too.
9: Yeah.
24: So, good morning, Patrick.
9: Good morning.
24: You know, Patrick's one of our fellow Carolina alumni.
7: Yeah, so that's what we know.
24: We're big fan. We're big fans of Patrick over here.
7: Yeah, Colin and I are outnumbered today. No, it's pretty even, I guess. I guess it's kind of even, but I don't know. Not.
24: Yeah.
7: But at any rate, y'all have something going
24: on. It's a beautiful
7: morning
24: over here.
7: Yeah, isn't it nice?
24: The temperature is wonderful. It's amazing what happens in 3 or 4 days and how North Carolina, the temperature can drop 30 degrees. But we are welcoming fall with our fall plant sale here at the North Carolina Botanical Garden. There is a big hubbub of staff and volunteers getting everything ready for the 9 o'clock opening. I just went by the front gate. I got about 10 cars waiting to get in. But we're going to be ready. We have lots of perennials and shrubs and trees, probably about over 150 perennials on native plants on the sale today. So it's pretty amazing.
7: Yeah, nothing like native, right?
24: Yeah, yeah. We don't have frog fruit. But,
7: you don't have frog fruit.
9: You have to get turkey tango frog fruit.
24: We have pawpaws today. We got some persimmon trees. I'm just trying to think of some nice fruits that Patrick might like.
9: All of them.
7: So how did the pawpaws worked okay this year? You know, it was kind of a rough year for a lot of things.
9: Ours burned pretty bad, but they made it through. And believe it or not, we had great fruit.
7: Was that up in the mountains?
9: No, this is in Cary.
7: Oh, in Cary?
9: Mm-hmm.
7: I didn't know you had pawpaw there.
9: Oh, yeah, of course. Yeah, we try to focus on native stuff there, too.
7: Sure. So where in the botanical gardens are the pawpaws located?
24: Oh, well, you know, we have a pawpaw patch just down.
7: Of course you do.
24: Trail, our Piedmont Nature Trails is right by the Morgan Creek. There's a nice big patch of it. But we also have some in our right behind our Cotton Center at the in the Commons. We have a couple on display right there. But hey, just I've tried to grow some at my house. They're doing great. Luckily, my neighbor has one as well, so we can help pollinate each other's pawpaws.
7: Good.
24: So I just need to wait a couple more years for it to get a little bigger, and then I'll be calling you and telling you how I'm sitting in the yard eating pawpaws.
7: Well, they smell like bananas to me, kind of.
9: The fruit?
7: I got some from Johnny Coley, extension agent, has a pawpaw patch, and he gave me some, and they sat in the car as I was driving down from Granville County, and the car was filled to me, with kind of a banana smell. What do you say?
9: I think it just smells like pawpaw. There's nothing that smells really like a pawpaw. It's such a weird... You know, everybody thinks it tastes a little different. I love pawpaw.
7: Yeah, it's good.
9: It's such a peculiar ancient plant with such very strange flowers and chemicals. And and it's good for you in small doses. Very good for you in small doses.
7: So give us the particulars there, Steve.
24: Oh, well, you know, we have a lots going on here today. We even have some carnivorous plants on our sale today. We're kind of known for being a location where you can check out the native carnivorous plants, mm-hmm. Venus flytraps, and our pitcher plants. But we actually have some on the sale that today. We have several left over that all kinds. Let's see, we got the I'm right here in front of the table, so this is great. I can just read off what we have. But we have these white top pitcher plants. And some of the others, the more sprawling ones, like that, we do have a couple of hybrids too. So, like the Richie Bell hybrid, and the Rob Gardner one that he did with Larry Mellencamp from UNC Charlotte. So they work together on several hybrids. But really, we got I guess what we have the most is our perennials. I mean, there's just so many perennials here. I would say, you know, everything from seashore mallow to all kinds of sunflowers, Joe Pye weed.
8: Oh, I want to tell you that I got last year, Stephen, Joe Pye weed got to be about 8 feet tall and is still just hanging in there. And butterflies, Lord, they love it.
24: Oh, yes, they do. They do. That's Joe Pye weed. They are beautiful specimen to put in the garden. They do get tall. We have one here that's, as botanical garden, is probably 12 feet tall.
8: Oh, my.
24: And it was something I planted when I was an intern. So it's been here for 25 years.
9: That's
24: just
9: pretty
24: keeps
9: cool.
24: going. That's we don't call that a perennial. We call that an eternal.
9: An eternal, yeah. You know, Keith, when I was a student, I used to work there.
8: Oh, my.
9: And I used to follow around Rob Gardner trying to just pick his brain.
24: Oh,
9: my gosh.
24: Wow. What a treat.
9: Yeah, and Ken Moore.
24: What a treat. Ken Moore. Yeah. Oh, my gosh. He was our first employee here when the botanical garden started. I actually think he started working here before it was a real garden. We started in 1966. But, yeah, he was the first employee, the superintendent, running around doing everything that Richie Bell wanted done. And, he just retired in 2001, I believe, but he stuck around and kept in the stayed in the area and kept was all like a full time volunteer until they recently moved to retirement home out towards Tennessee.
9: Mm-hmm.
24: But we still see him regularly. He still makes it by here a couple times a year.
7: Nice.
8: David, did I tell you my Richie Bell story? One time I was attorney general and got a call from Richie Bell. I'd known him. My brother had worked with him. He said, "I want to grow a marijuana plant and keep me safe." I said, "Well, Dr. Bell, you go right ahead and grow that marijuana plant and watch the students, watch your health.
7: Watch the faculty.
8: And I'll make sure you're not arrested." So I gave Richie Bell permission as Attorney General to grow a marijuana plant.
9: Yeah.
8: I said, "Now, only one."
9: Yeah.
24: Well, hey, you know, we're celebrating our 60th anniversary here at the North Carolina Botanical Garden. I went back and was looking at some of our old paperwork, and our foundation also turned 60 years old in 2026. I went back and found that paperwork, and whose name from the Secretary of State's office was on our founding paperwork.
8: Oh, my goodness.
24: It
8: would have been Rufus Hamilton, would it?
7: Well, yeah.
24: He signed the paperwork.
7: You made your mark, huh?
9: Wow.
8: Yeah.
7: Major X on there.
9: Fantastic.
24: Yeah.
9: Well, everybody needs to get over and support the North Carolina Botanic Garden.
7: That's the truth.
9: Space, and, you know, people don't understand all the things that you do at the North Carolina Botanic Garden because it's so much more than providing a space for people to see how native plants can be used in landscapes, to see native plants and enjoy
24: the
9: natural biodiversity.
24: A really in-depth education program and for youth and families all the way to adults. So you're right. We have so much going on. Lots of programs, lots of things to do.
9: And science.
24: Beautiful plant collections.
9: Science. So much science going on out there.
24: That's right. There's a lot of research going on. I don't know if you've seen the links in the paper or the press release, but we have a herbarium that we manage here at the North Carolina Botanical Gardens, yep, part of UNC Chapel Hill. But we just had a big announcement, a collaboration with Duke University. We're going to merge our herbarium and going to move the Duke collection over here to Chapel Hill, hopefully summer of 2027. So yep, it'll be the largest herbarium in the southeast United States.
9: And the FloraQuest is a app you can get on your phone.
24: Right. We do have the FloraQuest app.
9: I have to mention
24: that's
9: it
24: based
9: since
24: on all
9: since,
24: that research from the herbarium.
9: Since I'm an associate of the Southeastern United States Project with Dr. Alan Weekly out there.
24: Mm-hmm. Alan Weekly was here yesterday at our getting ready for our plant sale. Maybe he'll
9: fantastic
24: be here today. So
9: hope
24: you never know who you're going to see when you pop over to the sale. We're going to be up until 1 o'clock. Come on down. People are at the gate lining up. I think we're going to have to give in. Just let them in because we're ready for them.
9: Yeah, there you go. Never turn down a dollar.
7: That's right. Let them in.
24: To come by and visit. We have our sculpture show going on. The sculpture show will be going on through the first weekend of December. But we have over 70 pieces of outdoor art that's all sprinkled around the botanical garden. So what a treat. And enjoy the plant collections, enjoy the sculpture show. And if you come today, there's a massive sale going on. But if you miss today, no problem. We're open Tuesday through Sunday every week. And starting next on Tuesday, any plants that are left over from a fall plant sale is going to our daily plant sale area. And that will be robust for the rest of the month and into November.
8: Good to know, because I can't make it today. You have a little bit of competition today.
7: There's a lot going on. There is.
9: Yeah, a lot.
7: Thank you, Stephen.
24: Yeah.
7: Appreciate you calling, my friend.
24: Oh, thank you. I appreciate you talking to me, letting us promote the show, and I really appreciate the Weekend Gardener, one of our corporate partners here at the Botanical Garden. We have a nice little display. We got your brand new fall magazine out on display.
7: Good.
24: So we're gonna be handing out about 100 copies today.
7: All righty.
24: Come on to the sale. Pick up a Weekend Gardener magazine as well.
7: Okay. All right. We'll see you soon.
24: Okay. Thank you, Mike.
7: Take care, Stephen.
24: Good to talk to everybody.
7: Bye-bye.
9: Bye-bye.
7: All right. There's a lot going on. The Arboretum, Ralston Arboretum, has a plant sale today, right, Rufus?
8: Well, it's...
7: It's not a plant sale?
8: It is beginning at 4 o'clock, as I understand it. It's just a big gathering.
7: A shindig?
8: Shindig.
7: Are you going to preach or something?
8: I hope they've got something to sell there. They might have me auction off some stuff. I don't know.
7: Okay.
8: But it's supposed to start about 4 o'clock. And,
7: the gathering.
8: The gathering.
7: It's called. Okay.
9: The gathering.
7: And, of course, Tony's place.
9: Yeah, and Juniper Level Botanic Garden has its second open house weekend this weekend. So definitely great opportunity to get out there, too. You could hit three places in one day. And today, speaking to Richie Bell, today I'll be the keynote address over in Pittsburgh at the Agriculture Center over in Pittsburgh for the 75th anniversary of the founding of the North Carolina Native Plant Society.
8: Great.
9: Which, that goes way back. Henry Totten.
8: Well, are they going to do some Henry sales Roland there, Totten, too?
9: There's plants over there, too. That you'd have to register for. But it's a great event. I can't wait to be over there. And we'll see how they... It's a little different kind of talk I'm giving today for a keynote for a Native Plant Society 75th. It's a look at everything we do great and a lot of things we could do better.
7: Yeah, well, that's the truth.
8: When I followed the admonition, I made the hardest talk I've ever made in my life the other day, was limited to an 8-minute
7: TED talk.
9: Oh.
8: 8 minutes. Now, that was hard.
7: It was more like auctioneering, wasn't it?
8: Oh, man.
9: They could never get me to 8 minutes. It's just...
8: I went a little over, not much, because I had people out in the audience giving the signal.
7: All right, I'm sure.
9: Yeah.
7: What was the signal?
8: You're over 8 minutes.
7: Cut in. Right, we'll take a break. We need a little break, and we'll be back here at WPTF. It's 8:48 on the Weekend Gardener.

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9: Your WPTF forecast calling for a sunny Saturday with a high near 80, clear tonight down to 52. Sunny tomorrow with a high of 82, and then on Monday we'll have sunny skies and a high of 83.

0: Yeah, we missed Carter.
1: We're back on WPTF 851. Is the weekend gardener, Dr. Patrick McMillan, who taught at Clemson University for many years. Carolina graduate, but taught at Clemson and won several Emmy Awards for his television show all about gardening. What was it called?
2: It was Expeditions with Patrick McMillan. And we did do
1: Is it on YouTube?
2: We did do gardening once. There's several places that Clemson has sold that to, so you can watch a good number of them on YouTube. You can watch all of them on PBS. If
1: you get residuals?
2: I got nothing. I did 15 years.
1: You should have had somebody review your contract.
2: The spirit of the thing was it was my idea, but the whole show is about really giving people a deep dive into the environment that we all share and how people interact with that environment. So we went all over the world all over the New World, from Alaska to the tip of Chile over the 15 years that we did the show, but by and large, most of it focuses on the Southeast. But it was really an amazing experience, for which I think I figured out I spent about $40,000 a year of my own money to produce, because
1: that's the way it usually works.
0: Reverse residual.
2: Yeah, reverse residual. So worth it, just because hopefully it still is a resource that people can use to become, and it's not a perfect anything. We can't do anything perfect, but it certainly enriched my life and really widened the way that I look at everything in the world and our place in it.
1: It's part of your legacy too.
2: Yeah.
1: All right.
2: So it's the Golden Gala that you're going to tonight. The Golden
1: That's
2: Gala,
1: right. 50 right? years at the Ralston 50 Arboretum.
2: 50 years at the Ralston Arboretum that she'll be at. This evening at 4 o'clock.
1: You would need to wear a gold suit tonight.
2: It says gala, so I'm assuming you
1: have. You got a gold sparkly dinner jacket. Well, you don't have to wear a tie.
0: We're getting into Chitna Club area. And by the way,
1: I'm not gonna
0: Patrick. You're getting the second invitation I've ever made on the radio to become a member of the Wake County Chitna Club. This time, you will be receiving a notice.
2: We had a funeral last year.
0: Yeah, you will be expected to show up. we know about that. The CIA watches all of it. The Chitlin Investigative Agency.
1: Yeah.
0: And the chief prosecutor is your host, right over there.
1: I don't know how I fell into that, and I don't think there was one before, was I?
0: No, there wasn't. They had all those lawyers around. We prosecuted our friend Don.
1: A judge.
0: Yeah, John.
1: I had to prosecute a judge and then a very esteemed journalist.
0: But he wanted to object to the judgment, and
1: he got kind of mouthy.
0: Yeah, well, we put him down.
1: Well, I mean, you needed to get fat leg on him.
0: Yeah.
1: Yeah. And that's your former SBI agent.
0: We had a mouthy one last time. My friend used to work for the News and Observer, if you remember.
1: Yeah. I wasn't talking about the judge. I was talking about Jim.
0: The victim, yeah.
1: Jim Jenkins. Well, who is a treasure.
0: The accused.
1: The accused. He is a treasure. Why Jim Jenkins has never written a book?
0: Well, he's helping me with my second one.
1: I know, but he should write one about his about anything. I know he's.
0: You've heard of the columnist Jim Jenkins?
2: Oh yeah,
1: he's such a colorful guy.
0: Yeah, he's a listener. By the way, I know you've got Carter Q coming.
1: Speaking of books,
0: but we have listeners in Richmond, Virginia, John and Kathy Rainey.
1: Hey, John, Kathy, beautiful city. I love Richmond.
0: He is from Enfield, the home of many chief justices of the North Carolina Supreme Court. So they listen every Saturday. Just turn on their phone and listen away.
1: Well, you can listen anywhere in the world. I've called in from several places in Europe and, so forth.
0: Well, I'm particularly fond of Johnny Rainey because he's with my Uncle Philip, Morris, my client.
1: It's quite an expansive area.
0: My favorite uncle.
1: Yeah, Uncle Phil out there. It's quite a nice complex.
0: Well, we call it Altria now. Altria. It's Uncle
1: Phil. One of your clients.
0: My favorite,
1: Well, John, and his wife's name again?
0: Kathy.
1: Kathy, John
0: She's
1: and Kathy.
0: She's from Smithfield. Uh-huh. formerly of Castleberry.
1: Yeah.
0: And he's from Enfield, that famous place where Jim Branch now, who's one of our son, the son of Joe Branch, the former Chief Justice of the Supreme Court from yeah. Enfield.
1: A lot of Eastern North Pine Tops, Enfield, there are a lot of areas that are...
0: Have lots of Pine Tops produced Judge Philip. I'm sorry, Philip. I'm drawing blank on your last name, but he was on the justice and one of Jim Hunt's head of the Department of Public Safety.
1: Right,
0: Carlton, Phil Carlton.
1: Yeah, that's right.
0: Now, have I taken enough time, Mike?
1: No, that's all right. We need to talk to Carter Q because before we run out of time, it's 8:57. Morning, Carter.
3: Good morning, Patrick, Mike, Rufus, the Bard of the Yard, the Prince of Quince.
1: Amen. Hear, hear.
0: We missed you last Saturday, Carter.
3: Yeah, well, you know what? Actually, I was in Atlanta, and on the way there, and... I was on the way back from Atlanta, and so I was listening to the show coming down the road. So, yes, I know you were my neck of the woods.
1: That's right.

0: That's right.
1: It's fallen from your trees, and a lot of municipalities will even deliver it to your home. And it makes an excellent, excellent soil as it degrades. So leaf mulch is fantastic. Now, if you're dealing with a space like a public space or a front yard in a HOA or something like that, you may not be able to get away with using leaf mold. And in that condition, I prefer to use triple ground hardwood mulch over pine in any case, because the pine mulch is it makes quite an acidic different chemistry than what most of our landscape plants would be after. That's the order. Leaf mulch, fantastic. Fantastic. And, you know, you can talk about different leaves give different chemistry to the soil, too. So things like red oak mulch will lead to a less rich and more acidic, where something like maples and white oaks and
2: Carter,
1: and that lot,
2: do you want to hold on? Okay, we'll let you hold on. We'll talk more about this and other things coming up on the WPTF Weekend Gardener.
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4: Breaking news this hour at Town Hall. I'm Bob Agnew in Washington. A new move against Iran's financial network is being welcomed now as a step toward holding the terror financing regime accountable. Here's correspondent Bernie Bennett.
5: The United Arab Emirates says it has sanctioned local branches of Iran's bank, Meli, accusing them of violating laws against money laundering, terrorism financing, and weapons proliferation. The order blocks financial transactions between the branches and Iran, including trade finance and fund transfers. Critics say the UAE should go further and stop Iran from rerouting money through third countries. Bernie Bennett reporting.
4: Thousands of people remain without power. The powerful storm lashes the northeast. Here's correspondent Ken Lorman.
6: The early season nor'easter is expected to pummel the region throughout the weekend with gusty winds and driving rain. Storm conditions began Friday along the coast from New Jersey to Massachusetts, with a lot of rain predicted in southern New England, especially near Cape Cod. Coastal flood warnings are in place from North Carolina's Outer Banks to New York's Long Island.
4: That is correspondent Ken Lorman. High wind warnings are also in effect, with gusts up to 60 miles per hour possible, especially from Long Island to southern New England. A number of events in the Northeast had to be canceled. It's that time of year for asthma flare-ups, with the transition from summer into fall. Dr. Megan Conroy at the Ohio State University Wexner Medical Center says changes in temperature, humidity, and pollens will really impact airway inflammation.
7: We also see increase in circulation of respiratory viruses, so the common cold virus and others that start to circulate in the fall. These are the most common causes of asthma flares. But we also see increase in pollens like ragweed.
4: And Dr. Conroy recommends people take all medications as prescribed, no matter how frequently symptoms of asthma occur, and have a rescue inhaler on hand just in case. She also suggests wearing a mask in some situations and getting your vaccines. More from townhall.com.
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3: 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News.
9: I'm Tony Rixby. The Franklin County Sheriff's Office has fired a detective and indefinitely suspended the use of flock cameras. Sheriff Kevin White says the detective was fired after an audit uncovered repeated misuse of the county system to track a private citizen's movements. Attorney Mark Williams is the founder of the group Deflock ILM. He told ABC 11.
10: I believe in his news release, he even described it as an unconstitutional search, which I agree with.
9: The findings of that investigation have been forwarded

0: to the Franklin County District Attorney's Office. Fights broke out at a Friday night football game in Raleigh last night between Millbrook and Roseville, prompting that game to be suspended. At one point, young people even seen squaring up with police officers. This parent told ABC 11.
1: Another fight just standing behind me, like, broke out in seconds. And I don't know what they're fighting about or how it happened so quick, but it's like it happened so quick that you're not even able to, like, move or run or anything because they're, like, swarming you.
0: Beginning October 1st, North Carolina transitions to an all-electronic vehicle registration system, eliminating physical license plate stickers and automatically mailed paper registration cards. But DMV spokesman Marty Holman tells WPTF News if you really want the paper.
2: At the end of a renewal transaction, you will be given the opportunity to have a PDF of the registration emailed to you, which you can then print yourself, or you can even order it online.
0: State Board of Elections welcoming a Supreme Court ruling allowing continued use of the federal SAVE database, checking federal citizenship and immigration records against voter registration. Democracy NC's Giselle Torres telling ABC 11 she fears the ruling could lead to voter suppression.
3: This is just a continuation of that stoking of fear to ensure that certain voters that are eligible don't show up to the polls at all.
0: Sunday today with a high of 80. Tony Rixby, WPTF News.
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0: All right, we've gone through an hour. It's hour number two of the WPTF Weekend Gardener, and no football, at least starting at noon today. So we, at least that would affect us. Carolina's not playing at noon, so we, we're on until 11 o'clock.
1: Well, I'm sort of glad that's not so. I don't want any more bad news. My Carolina blue blood's running less blue here.
0: I thought they were going to beat Clemson there for a while, but...
2: Well, they got, you know, Clemson got pretty humiliated the week before.
0: Right? They sure did.
2: There was a lot of calls for heads to roll in Clemson, South Carolina last week.
0: It's a wild place down there.
2: Yes, it is.
0: Sure is.
2: I got a little button on here.
0: I was wondering what that was. You could use that as an equalizer. You can hit somebody on the head with that thing.
2: I always wear this little button when I do talks that I'm nervous about giving. You know,
0: has it got a microphone in it?
2: No, it's my secret weapon. So I am a member of the class of 1939 of Clemson University.
0: Oh.
2: You didn't know I was that old, did you?
1: Let's figure that out.
2: Honorary member of the class of 39. So
0: it looks like a brooch.
2: Yeah, but it's actually quite a big deal, and I wear it because my dear friend T. Sin, who was the first director down at South Carolina Botanic Garden, he lived to be almost nearly 100 years old. He was a member of the great class of 39, the eternal class of 39, and came up with this concept of inducting folks into the class of 39. And so it's kind of like you made it.
0: Yeah.
2: And so it's to remind me that I'm not a total farce when I look at it. I'm like,
0: you're not a total farce. All that you've done, my goodness. But that just kind of icing on the...
1: Hey. I might look like a member of Congress.
2: But
0: it does.
2: You should see the looks that I get when I send people my biography and it says on a member of the class of 1939.
0: Oh, wow. How old? Well, at any rate.
1: Well, Carter's about 39 years old, I think.
0: I think he probably is, Carter. You're back, and you're worried about mulch. You shouldn't worry about anything this morning, Carter.
3: Well, you know, I do need to go out and pull some weeds. The summer heat just really persuaded me not to keep up on weeding, so I thought I'd have to wait, and so that time has finally come. I have some of my planting areas are bermed, and I plan to refresh those areas with a load of compost. And that I'll probably have trucked in. Is it best to? And I had asked about the leaf mold. So is it best just use the leaf mold and let it break and let it compost down, or is it okay just to get the compost and then have the leaf mold bought in after?
2: It depends on what do you have planted on the.
3: Well, it's a bed. It's a bed of just really native plants, perennials,
2: mm-hmm.
3: And then I have in the other bermed area. They're just some shrubs, and I usually will put down annuals, etc. I bermed up everything, a lot of things, because I just didn't want to do too much tilling, because
2: mm-hmm.
3: when I first put these areas in. You know, the builder's debris and the pull a lot of that out, but it was just that hard.
2: That hard. Beautiful builder's residual sea horizon clay, yeah.
3: So I just decided really just to kind of burn things up a little bit,
2: sure.
3: And haven't done too much tilling of anything, actually. So.
2: Yeah, so, well, if you can swing it, what I would do is put compost down and then mulch it with leaf mold.
3: Okay,
2: The leaf mold itself will break down to make the same stuff as the compost that you're putting on there, but a lot of compost mixes also have additional things other than just ground leaves and bark in it. They'll have even composted manure in the mixes, which is a nice little slow dose boost for your plants. So I usually do both if I'm using leaf mulch. And then over the years, as your bed starts to mature, you you know, you don't have to add so much of the compost, and you can move to adding more deeper leaf mulch onto the bed. A lot of times, it really depends on what you're getting with the leaves. And I started to talk about this before, but some of our tree species, scarlet oaks, red oaks, oaks that have really thick leaves, some of our hickories like mockernut, those really thick leaves take a long time to break down. Whereas other leaves, things like sugar maples and red maples, those leaves are gone before the end of spring. You know, they decompose very, very quickly. They're thinner, and they have a different, the cuticle's not as thick on the leaf, and they have a different chemistry. So you can actually, depending on what your leaf mulch consists of, you can change the chemistry of your soil. So over the years, you do need to be testing the soil. I learned this kind of the hard way because I was mulching when I lived. This is when we had a place up in Allegheny County. Well, we still have a place in Allegheny County, but I was gardening in Allegheny County. And we had a ton of scarlet oak and chestnut oak on the property. And so that was what I mulched with. And I had a lot of things that really like sweet soil planted. They were all wildflowers, but they like sweet soils. And so, you know, I noticed they'd get smaller and smaller and smaller, even though I wasn't changing anything else about their nutrient regime. And what ended up happening is the soil pH just took a nosedive because all the partially decomposed scarlet oak leaves that I was throwing in there really did change the chemistry of the soil. So use the leaf mulch, absolutely. But make sure you also keep up with taking your soil into the NC State lab and getting it tested.
3: Okay. I will do that.
0: Carter, you run into any good books lately?
3: Yes, actually. I'm currently reading Tim Tyson and Mary D. Williams' book on Mahalia Jackson.
0: Oh, yeah. Wow.
3: And it looks at Mahalia Jackson as a civil rights pioneer.
0: Mm-hmm.
3: and how she utilized her money to support the civil rights movement and Dr. King and SCLC. So it's a very interesting book.
0: I'm sure. How
1: boy,
0: about that?
1: Could she sing Amazing
0: she
1: Grace?
0: She sure could.
1: Oh,
0: yeah.
1: Oh my.
3: Oh, yes.
0: Mm-hmm.
1: Oh, Lord.
0: Well, Carter, always good to talk to you, my friend.
3: Well, and I will. I'm going to go out here and tackle some weeds.
2: Yeah.
0: Yeah. Well, be careful out there.
3: Oh,
0: yeah.
3: yes. Well, I'm going to go out early and try to. I don't think it's going to get too hot today, so it's.
2: Oh, you've got a great
0: no, definitely
2: day.
0: No, not.
1: Carter,
0: yeah.
1: I'll give you,
0: 70s.
1: Give you a little hint about pulling weeds.
0: I know get somebody else to do it?
1: Well, get somebody else to do it, first of all. And secondly, wet them down. If you can wet them down, it'd come out a lot easier.
2: Yeah.
3: Oh, well, I will pull out the water hose.
2: Yeah, that's for sure. We when it was raining the other day, everybody in the park was out pulling weeds because really come up so much easier. Yeah.
3: Well, all right. Thank
0: all right,
3: you so
0: sir.
3: Much. Have a great day.
0: You too. Thanks very much. All right. It's Carter Q, librarian in Durham, and we always love talking to him. Very learned man.
1: I still remember that wonderful lady.
0: She's the oldest person. Yeah, she would be like 114 now.
1: Well, I say when we were there.
0: Yeah, that was a couple of years ago, and she's from Durham, oldest person in North Carolina.
2: Wow.
1: And
2: yeah.
1: She came all dressed up and
0: in red,
1: lively, well spoken. Was unbelievable.
0: Yeah.
2: Wow.
0: Yeah, we enjoyed that very much. All right, 919-860-9783, 919-860-WPTF. You've got a couple of things. Native Plant Society today.
2: Yep. The 75th anniversary today. And
1: Pittsburgh, right?
2: Yeah, in Pittsburgh.
0: Boy, that is a big complex. I've never seen a agricultural complex. It's almost brand new.
2: Amazing, yeah.
0: They have auctioning over there, too. Rufus Plant, cow and goat and all of that stuff sales.
2: Another thing I would be amiss not to mention right now is the North Carolina Friends of Plant Conservation, which is a group that if you're not familiar with it, please get on Facebook, look up Friends of Plant Conservation. We'll pop right up. I'm currently serving as the president of that nonprofit, and our sole mission is to support the North Carolina Department of Agriculture's Plant Conservation Program. And this is a program was established, was started by the, with the help of Richie Bell, with the sole purpose of protecting our rare plants in North Carolina through the establishment of preserves, through our listing. We have protection laws for rare plants in North Carolina. And we also monitor ginseng sales in North Carolina.
1: Oh, all right.
0: Rivers has a little stand out by his house where he sells ginseng. And
2: we're having our annual meeting this year in Swannanoa at Warren Wilson College. So an absolutely beautiful, just beautiful place to be. And, Swannanoa got hit so hard by Helene.
0: It did.
2: Part of the wonderful part about this meeting is we get to see all the work that's been done, fantastic work that's been done there by the folks in that community at rebuilding. And that is October 16th and 17th, and we would love to see anybody up there. You don't have to be a member to come to the meeting. We'd love for you to become a member. Everything we do supports conserving the plants that we all love here in North Carolina, and it solely goes to support the four people. We only have four people in this state with the Plant Conservation Program to manage 37 preserves across North Carolina. It's a labor of love. So come support us October 16th through 17th at Swannanoa at Warren Wilson College. We'd love to see you there.
1: Good old Sang.
2: Yeah, you get to hear me give a talk. It won't be as good as your TED talk, but it...
1: Well, you can't stick with 8 minutes.
0: It's 9:18. More of the Weekend Gardener coming up. Mike Rayleigh here of the Aluminum Company of North Carolina. 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
11: Your WPTF forecast calling for a sunny Saturday with a high near 80, clear tonight down to 52. Sunday tomorrow with a high of 82, and then on Monday we'll have sunny skies and a high of 83.

0: All right, it's 9:21 WPTF time. We'll talk to Miss Monica at the State Farmers Market at 9:30, or after the 9:30 news. Steve is with us from Garner. Morning, Steve.
1: Hey.
0: Yes, sir.
1: You just woke me up from my nap.
0: It's good to get a short nap. It's much better for you.
1: Waiting on you guys, I had to do something.
0: So wait a minute. When did you call?
1: About 10 minutes till 9.
0: He's been on since 10 minutes till 9, Colin?
1: Yeah, you guys were talking to the judge.
0: Oh, okay. I didn't know you'd been on. Yeah, we talked to Carter.
1: You went to news and...
0: Yeah, well... You know, we do the best we can at very old age. So
2: Wait a minute.
0: No, I'm talking about me. I do the best I can. So,
1: life is not fair. Know that next Saturday, the 3rd of October, at 2 p.m., I'm having a memorial service at First Baptist Church in Garner for Mary. For those people that couldn't make the service in Greensboro.
0: Okay. All right. And
1: so just to let everybody, that listeners that knew Mary, give them a chance to come and express their condolences.
0: Sure. All right.
1: And I finally, and you were right about the soil being wet enough. The weeds are coming up a lot easier now that the soil
0: yes, indeed.
1: Is wet. So I've been doing some weeding.
0: Well, it's there are plenty of the weeds did thrive this year, but I think some of the weeds were probably hurt from the drought too.
3: They were. Yeah, I can tell you. So at the park we generally get 2,000 gallons of weeds a week. Because we don't do any chemical control there, so it's all manual. We are pulling everything. We generally get 2,000 a week. We barely scraped 1,000 this year.
0: That's at the beautiful Cary.
3: Downtown Cary Park.
1: They thrive better than the plants do.
0: That's right. That's right.
1: Dry weather.
3: Yeah.
0: That's right.
3: Yeah. But it was a great year for nuts edge.
0: Nuts edge was good, huh?
1: You know?
0: Yeah. So what are you doing with your daylilies now? They're just sitting there?
1: That's what I'm doing. I'm weeding right now.
0: Oh, okay. Just weeding.
1: And once I get the weeds out, then I'm going to put some cow manure out and some other stuff. I'm going to move some daylilies from places that they're not thriving at. One thing about the mulch, the leaf mulch, I have found that if you use your lawnmower in the mulch mode and mulch that pile down before you, get the leaves as small as you can get them, and they'll break down faster.
3: Very true. Yep. The more surface area the bacteria have to work, the quicker it goes.
0: Right.
1: You were talking about tough leaves. Magnolia leaves are another one that's a tough one. You got to really mulch that down good.
3: Oh, southern magnolia. Any evergreen, yeah.
1: I've got a fringe tree that has a leathery leaf on it, too. But I've also found that if you take, like I said, the lawnmower and mulch it down real good, they do break down eventually.
3: Mm-hmm. Yeah.
1: And it's not a bad-looking look if you got a mulch down real small.
3: Yep.
2: You mean a magnolia will eventually break down after about 10 years?
3: Well,
1: if you break it down small enough, yeah.
0: Well, Ann Clapp always said, leave the leaves. So.
2: Oh, yeah.
3: Yep. Yeah.
1: Well, you don't want to smother your yard, though. That's the...
0: Yeah, well, that's... You know. Yeah, but don't give them to the city. Utilize them in as mulch.
2: Yeah.
1: I love you guys, and I really appreciate all the things you've done for me over the years. And second Sunday in October is our last meeting of the Daylily Club at the J.C. Ralston Arboretum at 2 p.m.
0: All right.
1: Just to let everybody know.
0: Very good. Thank you, Steve.
1: All right. Love you guys.
0: Take care, man. Bye bye. All right, and we got Joe. Joe is with us. We got about 3 minutes here, Joe.
4: Good morning.
0: Morning.
4: Good morning, friends. Good morning, friends. That's how I feel when I call in.
0: There you go. Great. Well, that's the purpose of the show. Feel good.
4: And Mike, happy belated birthday.
0: Thank you, sir. We had quite a time last week. I had birthday. Somebody sang happy birthday to me 3 days in a row.
3: Oh wow!
0: So I was on a roll.
4: You know, you can't always call in because it's hard to get in.
0: Yeah.
4: And you have so many people out here that grew up with you. I'm a little younger than you, but not much. I'm 69, and I thought you were younger than me. See?
0: No, I'm 74.
4: Well, I just wanted to say I just cooked a steak in a cast iron pan that's highly, perfectly seasoned, and I had to get out the whorehound liqueur and chase it down a little on ice to get over these football games. But we got the App State characters coming in tonight.
0: That's what I understand.
2: Oh boy! Yes, sirree. You better watch out. I had five brothers. They went to school at App.
0: They were all Husky.
4: Look, in my yard, which I say yard and I laugh because in West Carboro, our idea of a yard does not include grass most of the time.
0: Yeah.
4: And we've got a lot of trees and ground cover. But my wild goat, well, some people call it horny goat weed, is doing wonderfully.
0: Mm-hmm.
4: If you chew on it, you'll know why they call it horny, because you'll get some results. And my big Japanese maple in the courtyard is on the north side. And it's got all its leaves. So y'all aren't living right. You got to move over to West Carboro.
0: West Carboro. All righty.
4: Yeah, man. Well, I'm just saying.
0: Yeah, that. I tell you, I love. Yeah, that part of the area of the triangle is beautiful. The Calvander area.
4: Yes.
0: Out that way.
4: You know, there's
0: Orange Grove Road.
4: There. A lot of people don't know about that. It's called Stone Knoll. You know what I'm talking about?
0: Yeah. Yeah, I met my wife at Camp Chestnut Ridge 50-some years ago, and so I love that part of the country. It means a great deal to me.
4: Well, I went to state, so I don't call it blue heaven. I just call it green heaven over here.
0: Well, it's a good chunk of heaven. It really is over there, that part.
4: I just want everybody to realize, and I hope you do, that whatever you're up against, every day is a gift from the Creator.
0: That's right.
4: And enjoy it.
0: That's right.
4: And do something good with it every day.
2: Amen.
0: Joe, we're out of time, but always nice hearing from you.
4: God bless every one of y'all, and enjoy the football tonight. State is going to try to hang in there with the Mountaineers, and I don't know. When Lou Holtz was coaching, I went to some Peach Bowls, and we played a different Mountaineers 2 years in a row, West Virginia.
0: That's right.
4: And 1 year was good, and the other year we wanted to strangle that guy shooting off the Daniel Boone rifle in the coonskin hat and up in front of us.
0: All right, well, take care.
4: Lou Holtz is on the other side, and I'm still here, and you're still here.
0: That's right.
4: And enjoy the day.
0: Thank you.
2: Yeah.
0: Bye-bye. God bless you. All right. We got another half hour. We'll talk to Miss Monica. Sweet Miss Monica. Coming up here from State Farmers Market. We're in the studio, but we wish we were out at the State Farmers Market, as a matter of fact. More coming up here in a couple of minutes.
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6: I'm Tony Rixby. Fights broke out at a Friday night high school football game in Raleigh between Millbrook and Brosville, prompting that game to be suspended. The game was tied at 10-all when the game went into suspension. This parent told ABC 11.
7: It was like, it's scary, but it's like, I want to stay out here to support my son. I don't want to leave him. And like, I even heard a cheerleader tell her dad, like, she was scared. She like literally held onto his hand like, Dad, please don't leave me.
6: The Franklin County Sheriff's Office has stopped using Flock surveillance cameras after an employee was found to have used the system to monitor a private citizen. Art Uhan, a former FBI agent who now serves as director of Duke University's Master of Engineering in Cybersecurity, telling ABC 11.
8: The ability for an agency, say in California, to query the cameras of an agency on the East Coast, say North Carolina, that to me is concerning, right? Especially if we don't know how the data is being protected.
6: Tony Rixby, WPTF News.
9: With SRN News, I'm Bob Agnew. In Washington, a powerful storm picking up steam as it threatens the Northeast. The early season nor'easter sent to pummel the region over the weekend with gusty winds and driving rains. The Supreme Court again ruling that Missouri may not use a Republican-backed congressional map in its midterm elections. Justices ordered the state to use its 2022 map that reverses a federal appeals court ruling that would have allowed boundaries adopted by the Republican-led legislature last year. In 2025, that map divided Kansas City among several districts to make Democratic Representative Emanuel Cleaver's seat harder for Democrats to hang on to. Wall Street ended the week with stocks higher on Friday. Stocks rallied as oil prices eased off a bit and Treasury yields pulled back. They're affecting the markets. A surge in technology shares, including Microsoft and Meta Platforms, added some lift to the high-tech sector. This is SRN News.
6: Your WPTF forecast calling for a sunny Saturday with a high near 80, clear tonight down to 52. Sunny tomorrow with a high of 82, and then on Monday we'll have sunny skies and a high of 83.
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0: All right, we're back on. Y'all settle down over there. Good gracious. I just, there's no way to keep order in this room. I mean, I just, well, I'm the prosecutor. So
2: we were talking about one of my subjects in my new book, hubris.
0: Hubris. And that's not a hubris. Floral term. It is. It has to do with a big ego.
2: Yeah, those Greeks had it right.
3: Mm.
0: Yeah. All the Greek gods had hubris.
2: It'll take you down.
3: Yeah.
0: But you were not a Greek god.
2: No,
0: so you
2: I
0: didn't.
2: Had one
0: you should. You should not. So you should not have had a big ego. I'll tell you, somebody who does not have a big ego, no hubris ever.
2: That the truth?
0: Probably in her family ever is Monica Wood. Miss Monica, how are you today?
20: Good. How are you?
0: We're okay. I had my COVID and flu shots yesterday. All at one time there. And
20: Oh, boy.
0: So my arm's a tiny bit sore, but other than that, I think I feel okay. I'm not lethargic or anything.
20: That is good. That can be a tough thing to get.
0: Yeah.
20: Want,
0: but you got, everybody should do it, and they got new shots out, and go ahead and...
2: Well, what about that extra eye in the middle of your head?
0: Well, it's... It's blinking a little fast, isn't it? But no, it's good. It's good. Get it done. At any rate, what doth thou have under the farmer's shed this morning?
20: Well, we have got pumpkins and pumpkins and more pumpkins. They are coming in all the shapes, all the colors, all the sizes, and it's starting to look a lot like fall if you come out and walk around the farmer's area. And along with those pumpkins are mums. There's bales of straw, corn stalks, all the things you need for that fall decoration. If you're looking to put something in your yard or maybe you've got an event coming up, they can fix you right up. We do have pansies coming in now also, still a few fall vegetable plants. And, again, pumpkins just more and more coming in every day. Small ones, big ones, whatever size you might need.
2: Blue ones, I take it.
0: Or as my Uncle Russell used to say, pumpkins.
3: Pumpkins.
0: Yeah. So I have an interest in pumpkins, but more so in butter beans and peas. Are there any left?
2: Have you noticed he has sort of a recession with butter beans?
0: It's such a short season.
20: I have seen a few. They are getting more scarce every day. But, you know, sometimes our farmers do plant a little bit of a later crop, so if the weather holds up and everything, sometimes there's some of that later crop that rolls through right at the end of the season.
0: Right.
20: Same thing with, you know, other things like sweet corn and watermelons and stuff like that. You may see a few still scattered around, but some of the summer harvest is starting to dwindle a little bit. But still plenty of tomatoes and peppers and squash, zucchini, things like that. You can still find a great selection of those. And those North Carolina mountain apples are coming in, and they're absolutely delicious. So stop in and enjoy. It's a beautiful day to get out and walk around and enjoy a little bit of a cooler day than what we've been experiencing this summer. That's nice to have a little break.
0: It was so much relief yesterday. Beautiful day, and this morning was extraordinary. Really was. I'm very thankful.
2: Yesterday, Monica went by my friends at Sugarloaf and got some beautiful apples.
0: Yeah. What variety were they, sir?
2: It was, as my daddy says, a mixture.
3: A mixture.
0: Mm-hmm. I bet Uncle Russell said that, too.
2: Yeah. my daddy could work it's a funny thing. He could work a New York crossword puzzle. He was that, and he had some of the funniest pronunciations.
0: I'm sure, it was just tradition. I'm sure, both of you, you have smart brothers and sisters, and you're extremely smart.
2: A great mixture, yeah.
0: So you I'm sure, had very smart parents.
2: I agree.
0: Mixtry, I like that. I may start saying that during my newscast. We have a mixtry of news today. So there may be some butter beans at the farmer's market. Maybe.
20: Yeah, maybe.
2: There's no peaches. How about peaches?
0: What?
20: It just depends on when you come out, you know.
0: Well, what about peaches?
20: I'm pretty sure that all the peaches are pretty much gone. Again, they've been
0: Dadgummit.
20: I think we're more into the apple season now. You may look up and find just a few peaches, but I believe we're rolling into apples.
0: Well, I like apples, too. I like apples. All right, and they're good for you. So up in the market shops, there's a lot to choose from up there.
20: Most definitely. You can find the fresh seafood. You can find a great selection of different meats and cheeses from local farmers. There's jams, jellies, all the things, canned, you know, that you can think of that you may be looking for that's canned or pickled, preserves, that kind of thing. Of course, barbecue sauces. And you can grab a fresh squeezed orangeade or lemonade or coffee or many other specialty drinks like the boba teas or down through the farmer through the market shops as well. And of course, you can grab a cake, a pie. Maybe you're heading to tailgate at the football game this afternoon, and you can stop by and get everything you need to enjoy while you're out at the football game. We also have a wine tasting. We have a local winery in the market shops, some handmade crafts, some custom-made things where folks can make, if you have a special logo or a picture that you want put onto a cutting board or maybe a magnet, we've got someone in there that can fix you up with that. And a lot of specialty gift items, flags, things like that. If you're looking something for the fall season, you can definitely find it in the market shops as well.
2: Yeah, by the way, Monk, I saw something the other day. It was a roof of somebody... marinating sauce.
20: Okay.
2: And it was in that section where you've got all the sauces.
20: Okay. Well, I'll have to look that one up. It must be one someone's carrying. I haven't noticed.
0: Maybe they owe you some residuals.
2: And it was a roof of somebody.
3: There's another Rufus?
0: Yeah. There was Rufus in the Bible.
2: Yeah. Did you know that Rufus was a cross bearer monk in the Bible?
20: No, I don't think I did.
2: Absolutely.
0: Well, you're going to have to look that up.
20: Yes.
0: Maybe encourage your pastor to preach a sermon about Rufus the Crossbearer. So
20: that could get interesting.
0: I'm sure it could. It might be due a standing ovation.
2: And allow people to stand up and rearrange their underwear. That's what I used to say. A standing ovation serves
0: oh my gosh.
2: A very useful purpose.
0: It
2: allows people to stand up and rearrange their underwear.
0: No hubris here, but no decorum
2: now
0: either.
2: Now, you just noticed that. Huh? Every time there's a stand-up, everybody goes to rearrange their underwear.
0: Well, I haven't noticed that. I'm sorry. Is that what you noticed from the podium? When you're doing a speech?
2: I say, look, I'm glad to give you an opportunity. When they do a standing ovation, they stand up and rearrange their underwear.
0: Well, the forebearers.
2: Did you give that talk?
0: The today, TED Talk?
2: That talk, Patrick.
3: Yeah.
2: And they give the standing ovation and say, well, this thank me, I gave you an opportunity to rearrange your underwear.
0: He's giving you a line to use today.
3: I got it.
0: All right. Forgive us, Miss Monica.
20: Oh, it's quite okay.
0: Since I know who I'm dealing with.
2: Yeah. Oh, Lordy.
0: Hey, Shaq. It's Lynn Shackelford in there. One of the finest people I know. Hey, Shaq. Turn around here and smile one time. There you go. I'd like to see that Shaq smile. He's intense. All right. So, Monica, we've gone through... we haven't gotten... Did you mention the Rufus dog?
20: Yeah.
0: Okay. I've
20: not tried that Rufus sauce on the Rufus dog.
0: All right. Well, I just wanted to mention one more time.
20: That features, you know, great hot dogs, hamburgers, breakfast sandwiches.
0: Yeah.
20: The coffee shop, 321, and just a lot of great things to shop around and support local. We have our seafood restaurant, and then it's just next door to the market shops, and then, of course, the craft shed, where you never know what you might find. We have some specialty foods that pop up in there. Just kettle corn, gourmet lemonade, the custom-made baskets. We have some other gift items and concessionary items that you're going to find in there, candy apples and various different things. Behind there is the Hunter Pork Center. Got to check them out, all kinds of different pork products. We do have Super Sod on site as well to help you with any of your lawn care needs, or maybe you're trying to install some sod. They can help you figure out what you need. And, of course, our State Farmers Market restaurant that cooks up wonderful country cooking, does breakfast and lunch all day, and Logan's Garden Shop, where you can find all things gardening, whatever you might need. They've got it over there, plants, flowers. If you're looking certain seeds or chemicals for your landscape or anything you might need, they can help you figure out what you need. If you have a problem in your landscape and you're looking to apply something to your shrubbery, they can help you determine what you need, as well as having all the supplies for mulching. And they have some beautiful containers over there, so you can definitely come out and shop around and get out and play in the dirt a little bit on this beautiful weekend.
0: That's right. Mm-hmm. And they have chitlins at the State Farmers Market.
2: Amen.
0: Yeah. That's right. They have chitlins. So if you, that's your go-to place for chitlins is the State Farmers Market in Raleigh. So anything else, Miss Monica?
2: I don't know, Monica's gone quiet on the chitlins.
20: Yeah,
0: she didn't say amen. Chitlins,
20: but yes, you can typically find those at Nahunta. And some of our other local farmers sometimes have those with their with their meat selections as well. But
0: and maybe some sales meat. We've
20: touched on almost everything at the market. You know, just support your local farmers. If you're not here in the area, you can always look up, go to ncfarmfresh.com or visit NC Farms. Got to be NC is another website you can go to find local farms or farmers markets near you if you're listening in from afar. We do have other markets across the state that are part of us as the Department of Agriculture. We have the Piedmont Triad Market, we have our market in Charlotte, and we have the market up in Asheville. So be sure to check all of them out as you're traveling across the state or if you live in that area. And just always go out. It's really important to support our local farmers. Yeah. They work hard to get the products out to the market every day. And we have a lot of specialty vendors that come through on a regular basis that are making and baking and, you know, all the great things that that they're doing locally.
0: Well, now, go ahead,
2: Monica. Our friend, Insurance Commissioner Mike Cossey, the other day told me that the Greensboro Farmers Market predated almost all the other state farmers markets in the state. Is that your knowledge?
0: I didn't know that.
20: You're saying that it started before ours did?
2: Yeah.
0: Maybe not. At its present location?
20: Yeah, maybe at a different location. You know, the State Farmers Market in Raleigh started, it dates back to, I believe it's 1955, if I've got my year right. And maybe the Piedmont Market started in another location similar to what we did, and I just don't know that history. Right. So I have to freshen up on that and see.
2: Yeah.
0: We'll have to do some research. Well, Miss Monica, you have a wonderful weekend. Always nice talking to you.
20: And you too, come see us, and remember,
0: yes, ma'am,
20: we're here 7 days a week, and come out, shop with us, and mark your calendars. We are having our decorated pumpkin contest October 8th. So
0: get yours ready, Rufus.
20: And that'll be lots of fun.
0: Yeah. All right, thank you, Monica.
20: Thank you. Have a great one.
0: I just, you know, I take chitlins, and do I chase them with cracklin or souse meat? I just don't know.
2: Our expert over here. He's not into that. I can do it right away.
0: 9:50.
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6: Your WPTF forecast calling for a sunny Saturday with a high near 80. Clear tonight down to 52. Sunday tomorrow with a high of 82. And then on Monday, we'll have sunny skies and a high of 83.
0: All righty. I was looking at the at Nor'easter. It's moving up there, really wreaking havoc on Islip, New York, and all kinds of places up that way.
2: I saw where it had covered again.
0: Rough.
2: Highway 12.
0: I mean, it broke up the pavement.
2: Yeah.
0: That's rough. That, it's I know they have built one bridge out there near Rodanthe, kind of bypassing some of that, but they need what they have in Miami that goes through the Keys. They need a series of bridges, unfortunately. But something besides the Bass Knight. South of the Bass Knight, it was is rough territory today. Those poor people who are kind of stuck down in there.
2: Nature is very resilient. Not going to cease what it's doing.
0: And no, so it's not.
2: I'm sure long range that DOT has in mind a bridge.
0: Yeah, well, they're going to have to, there's going to have to be a series of them. But this is going to be a long time. But our prayers to those people on the Outer Banks, that's a resilient bunch.
2: They had a man named Orrin Pinckney, as you know, who kept forecasting that this was going to happen. And they all said, oh, he's just a
0: UNC scientist.
2: Left-wing pinko commie. And old Orrin was exactly right. Those houses tumbling off into the ocean.
0: Yeah, and this is the kind of thing that made houses last year, because they had a series of nor'easters last year.
3: Mm-hmm.
0: We're a little early.
2: Yeah.
0: Because you see more of them during late fall and the winter. And
3: not a single hurricane this year.
0: Not a single solitary. And that's, I know. There are a couple of them out there, but they're just kind of going round and round, and they're way far away from us.
2: Does a water spout count as a hurricane?
0: No, that's a tornado.
3: Kind of, tornado.
0: Have you seen a water spout out there?
2: I've heard of them.
0: Yeah.
3: I've seen water spouts.
0: That's right. But not up in Watauga County. You haven't seen any water spouts up there?
2: We had a hurricane one time way back there when I was... They had been moved from one house from one mountainside to another mountainside. I've forgotten what the name of that hurricane was. Was it Hugo?
3: Hugo was 1989.
0: Yeah, that's anniversary this week.
2: That one took a beating up there.
0: Yeah,
2: that one.
0: Yeah. That was tough.
3: Almost a month without power.
2: Yeah, our house.
0: Messed up Dale Earnhardt's shop.
2: Abe went from one ridge to another ridge at his home.
0: Yeah. So how is the Rufus Edmondson Bridge doing?
2: It's only been completed about 3 weeks. I hope it's still girded its loins, and it's a pretty good-sized bridge.
0: You could see from the... And built on Edmonston property, the old Edmonston property.
2: The little wooden bridge right below it, I used to haul cabbage and tobacco over that and head up to Boone with a 1952 Ford tractor pulled in a little trailer, go to Greasy Corner, which we call Greasy Corner, because it had a service station on each corner.
3: Yeah.
0: Oh.
3: Yeah.
2: Yeah, right where the Daniel Boone ends, yeah. Yes, the great eatery.
0: Yeah, love that fried chicken.
2: Then take you to J.C. Goodnight Produce Company. And 50-pound bags of cabbage. They call me the Cabbage King.
3: Wow.
2: Cabbage head, maybe.
0: So you don't grow or sell cabbage anymore, though?
2: No, not. I don't know many people that do.
0: Mm-hmm.
2: I think J.C. Goodnight was just taking mercy on us because we bought so much fertilizer from him.
0: I like Melissa likes uncooked. I like cooked cabbage with a little fat back.
3: Yeah, well, you cook cabbage anyway. I love cabbage.
2: Yeah.
3: But I don't miss that smell.
2: Well, at one time
0: it's pretty rank.
3: After you harvest the cabbage in the fall.
2: Mentioned the bridge over which the bridge that covered the waterway is called Howard's Creek that runs right in to New River. And back when I grew up, there was a kraut factory in Boone, and we called it Kraut Creek.
0: Yeah,
2: because they let drain into the creek a lot of the kraut aftermath. And you talk about a smell.
3: Yeah, boy.
2: But you could buy Watauga chopped kraut all over the country.
0: How about that? I didn't know that.
2: With Senator Irvin, I went to a grocery store up there, and I saw, good Lord, Watauga chopped kraut.
0: So that's not the bridge over troubled waters that you have up there, the Edmonston Bridge. Okay.
2: Yeah. But none of those youngsters there who were in their 70s and all could remember it being called Kraut Creek.
0: Oh. Just the people in their 80s and above.
2: Yeah.
0: Okay.
2: Yeah.
0: Kraut Creek. Well, we've solved a lot of problems this hour, haven't we?
2: Except learn how to get rid of that darn stilt grass and...
0: Yeah, Doc.
2: I don't think it's possible.
3: Well,
0: we got a couple of minutes here.
3: Okay, stilt grass. Japanese stilt grass or just stilt grass. I don't know what Japanese is, but stilt grass.
2: We know what we mean.
3: So one of many invaders from Eastern Asia that is just super adapted to growing here without any natural predators. So stilt grass is a really wily thing to try and get rid of because it's an annual and it has a long seed bank. So... not that long, though. You can actually eliminate stilt grass.

0: Well, seasons of seeds that were still sitting in the soil from years when it wasn't pulled out. We were just talking about this earlier. We have an area up there under some beautiful, huge red oaks. Solid stilt grass. Pulled it all out last year. I got three times as much this year.
1: Hey! So,
0: be a couple years before we get it down.
2: Only what time of year your seeds depends on where it is.
0: Usually July through October. Yeah.
1: All right, keep an eye on it, Rufus.
2: A little late right now to be pulling.
1: A little late.
0: You missed it this year. Yeah.
1: All right, we got one more hour here on WPTF, the Weekend Gardener.
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4: Breaking news this hour at Town Hall. I'm Bob Agnew in Washington. The 2026 midterm campaign heating up in North Carolina was front and center this week as Vice President J.D. Vance made an appearance and talked about the way that the Democrats have made Americans lose a lot of their rights and power.
5: Americans who were finishing school suddenly found themselves competing with 25 million illegal aliens for precious jobs and homes that ought by right have gone to the American people. And as Democrats were running the country into the ground, something else was happening inside their very own party. The old establishment, the few reasonable Democrats in Congress, were giving way to a new generation of far-left activists.
4: And the vice president paid a visit to Greensboro, North Carolina, this past week to campaign for Republican Senate nominee Michael Whatley. He faces former Democrat Governor Roy Cooper in the race for the Senate seat that could help Republicans hang on to or possibly lose their slim margin of control in the Senate. Ukraine's President Zelensky says President Trump approved Ukraine to build Patriot missiles with concrete agreements achieved between Kiev and Washington.
6: Zelensky posted on X with the news days after he met with President Trump at the United Nations General Assembly in New York. He said Trump made a final decision that Ukraine could receive licenses to produce the missiles. Zelensky warned nations at the UN about Russian President Vladimir Putin calling him patient zero as he spreads the infection of war across the world. Elsewhere, Zelensky said Russia has started to focus more on targeting Ukraine's data centers recently. I'm Chris Caraggio.
4: A powerful storm is gaining strength as it threatens the northeast. The early season nor'easter sent to pummel the region over the weekend with gusty winds and driving rain. And the storm conditions are starting today along the stretch from New Jersey to Massachusetts, with a lot of rain predicted along with some high wind gusts up to 60 miles an hour. More at townhall.com.
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9: I'm Tony Rixby. The Franklin County Sheriff's Office has fired a detective and indefinitely suspended the use of flock cameras. Sheriff Kevin White says the detective was fired after an audit uncovered repeated misuse of the county system to track a private citizen's movements. Attorney Mark Williams is the founder of the group Deflock ILM. He told ABC 11.
10: I believe in his news release, he even described it as an unconstitutional search, which I agree with.
9: The findings of that investigation have been forwarded to the Franklin County District Attorney's Office. Fights broke out at a Friday night football game in Raleigh last night between Millbrook and Roseville, prompting that game to be suspended. At one point, young people even seen squaring up with police officers. This parent told ABC 11.
11: Another fight just standing behind me, like, broke out in seconds. And I don't know what they're fighting about or how it happened so quick, but it's like it happened so quick that you're not even able to, like, move or run or anything because they're, like, swarming you.
9: Beginning October 1st, North Carolina transitions to an all-electronic vehicle registration system, eliminating physical license plate stickers and automatically mailed paper.

0: 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But DMV spokesman Marty Holman tells WPTF News if you really want the paper.
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0: State Board of Elections welcoming a Supreme Court ruling allowing continued use of the federal SAVE database, checking federal citizenship and immigration records against voter registration. Democracy NC's Joselle Torres telling ABC 11 she fears the ruling could lead to voter suppression.
2: This is just a continuation of that stoking of fear to ensure that certain voters that are eligible don't show up to the polls at all.
0: Sunday today with a high of 80. Tony Rixby, WPTF News.

0: 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And I'm Reese Edwards.
1: Hello, everybody. Atlantic Coast Conference Tournament basketball is on the air. This is Wally Ausley.
2: This is Bill Jackson speaking.
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6: 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Welcome back to Carolina Newsmakers. 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
37: 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Everyone, great to have you with us. This is North Carolina's Morning News. I'm Brian Freeman on WPTF.
38: Hello, I'm your friend Bart Rittner.
39: 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Welcome back to the Bob Butler Show, and this is Ned Champion reporting.
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48: And this is a Tar Heel Gardener saying, keep them growing.
49: Now we're just looking at some photos of the Rufus Edmonston Bridge and Boone. And that was quite a big day. Was it 2 weeks ago, 3 weeks ago?
50: About 2 weeks ago.
49: Yeah.
50: It was, I called in the next day from my class reunion, too, where I was expecting about four people and ended up being about 20.
51: Wow.
50: So I was amazed at that. A lot of us looked quite different. But everybody there hobbled in. Big John and I watched him coming in and said, well, that's part of Roof's gang there.
49: Yep. Let's see here. I'm sending a couple of photos here to Patrick McMillan of this day. And, dadgummit. There we go. So, that was quite a day. And it's always good to hear from Big John, too. So that's... Did y'all eat at the Daniel Boone Inn?
50: We certainly did.
49: Good. Did y'all eat them out of house and home?
50: Just kept passing past that. my favorite are just their beans. Their green beans for some reason. I don't know why. And they don't take them out of a can. They fix them up.
49: Season. These are string beans.
50: String beans. Season them.
49: Yeah.
51: Half runners cooked half to death.
50: Yeah.
49: Cooked into submission, as your mother used to do.
50: Yeah, my mom would say, you need to cook that into submission. One time, Patrick, I took her to the City Club here in Raleigh. And, you know, it was their habit to just sort of scald the string beans a little
49: bit. They're crunchy.
50: She said, those things are not fit to eat. Got out of there. She said, they weren't fit to eat.
51: Not fit to eat.
49: I know, no mama, fat bag either.
50: I know, Mama. That's the way they cook nowadays.
49: Mm-hmm. My mother-in-law cooked like that too. So,
51: Well, you know, one thing I definitely wanted to talk about today were,
49: please,
51: was things that actually have done okay.
49: All right. We need to buy those today.
51: Right. And particularly things that are blooming this fall. So, you know, one thing you just can't beat, if you cannot kill the thing, if you are into antique plants, are the old-fashioned single-flowered mums. And they're hard to come across. Now, every mum you see now is a florist mum that is, you know, not going to do as well the second year you have it in the ground and just isn't fit, ain't fit to be grown around here. But the old-fashioned mums, the pink, the yellow, that are single, they're actually the mum flower is an inflorescence, but they don't have all ligulate flowers. They don't look like the mums that we see today. Those have performed fantastic, and they're not native.
50: You guys stake them, don't you?
51: No. Now, there's a lot of big old mums, like some of the old large antique cut-flowered mums. I'm talking about things... chrysanthemums like your grandmother grew up in the mountains, and they're hard to come by. You can get them at Plant Delights Nursery. We have a pink variety and a yellow variety for sale.
49: And they have a big deal going on today.
51: They have open house today, so you can go grab those. Those always look great. They're going to be beautiful, and they don't flower until October, so they bring us all that joy and color late in the season.
49: We have a nice lady who calls us from the Chrysanthemum Society, and she talks about all of the different...
51: And there's just so many different types of mums, and they went through fashion and then they went out of fashion, and I think that the singles at least need to come back into fashion because they're spectacular. Deer won't eat them, rabbits won't eat them, so they're just like Shasta daisies and related to Shasta daisies, so they're great. Gethsemane Moonlight is the yellow flowered one that I really like, and the other one I really really like. My favorite, because it reminds me of my grandmother, is one called Country Girl. And those have just done fabulous for us this year, even with the just small amount of water I've been able to give them this year. There's a native that has outperformed everything out there. And this is a native called Symphyotrichum oblongifolium. That's a lot of words in your mouth.
49: Sure
51: so
49: is.
51: It's limestone aster.
50: Oh, boy.
51: Limestone aster, and I have one plant of limestone aster at the park that I estimate has more than 4,000 flowers on it this year.
49: Oh,
51: it's enormous. I mean, the clump itself is about 8 feet wide. And the thing I love about limestone aster, so many asters in your garden will grow up and then they fall over.
50: Yep.
51: And the limestone asters, and I'm going to give you some cultivars of that too, October Skies and Raiden's Favorite or Raiden's Pride. I see it sold under both, but I think it's Raiden's Favorite, R-A-Y-D-O-N-S, Raiden's Favorite. But those light blue flowers, they're about an inch across, and it looks like you've got a big old boxwood hedge that's decided to turn completely blue overnight. And ours have started to flower out at the downtown Cary Park. They're just spectacular right now.
50: And that's not because you have cut it or formed it
51: anyway.
50: It's natural.
51: No. Now, for those asters, all asters are fantastic in the landscape and really resistant to drought. Nothing will survive the drought we have this year without a little extra water, but really resistant to drought, to heat. Everyone should be growing them. They're so good for pollinators. Just fantastic plants. And you don't have to what we call Chelsea chop these, but the taller asters you can Chelsea chop. And what I mean by Chelsea chop is anything that gets big and falls over in your garden that's in the aster family, goldenrods, asters, bone sets, eupatoriums, things like that. You can, in late May, cut them back to about 4 to 6 inches from the ground, and they will sprout to the side.
50: That's what I do with swamp daisies.
51: Yes. Yeah, exactly. Yes, Helianthus is another one you can do this with. And you can't do it with Joe Pye Weed. That's the one.
50: Oh, I'm glad you told me.
51: That's the one okay. I'm going to warn you about. It doesn't like okay. to sprout out.
50: I'd lose it, wouldn't I?
51: You wouldn't lose it, but it wouldn't look very pretty at all that year. So that's one you'll have to stake if you're growing the wild-type fistulosum. However, that's another plant that we have that had just really did well this year is one I love called Little Joe. Okay? And Little Joe gets about 3.5-4 feet tall. It's just absolutely bunches out from the base. And it doesn't get tall enough to fall over. And we hold the flowers have just finished on these, and they've turned brown. But we keep them up all year because they add a lot of interest to the garden in the wintertime.
50: And that's pieweed. Little Joe pieweed. Yeah,
51: it's called Little Joe is the cultivar. And it's a Eupatorium purpureum. It's a local species, but this is a great selection that was made to not get too tall and
50: probably
51: fall over.
50: Probably get that at Tony Sue.
51: Yeah, and pretty much anywhere you can find Little Joe. Okay. Any of the garden centers around here, you'll probably be able to find that. And then goldenrods, same problem. They get high, they fall over. However, the best goldenrod, and today, if you're anywhere around downtown Cary, go take a look. Worst year ever and still Fireworks, which is a Ken Moore selection from out at the North Carolina Botanical Garden. We were just bringing up Ken's name earlier.
49: Right.
51: It's a Ken Moore selection from the North Carolina Botanic Garden that you can find for sale almost anywhere. It's a local native. It's a North Carolina selection. And it never gets tall enough to fall over, and it just has these huge sprays. It just looks like fireworks are going off of yellow.
49: Well, I knew Astor Dozier from Nashville. That's a... do you got Cliff Joyner radio? I saw it segue into that. You knew Astor Dozier, didn't you?
50: Absolutely. Absolutely. You're talking about Cliff Joyner.
49: I'm talking about Cliff Joyner.
50: Antisocial behavior is a trait of intelligence in a world full of conformists.
49: Uh-huh. Are you?
51: Yeah.
49: You're not.
51: Okay,
49: you're not antisocial, though.
50: No. We're getting close to the nibbling around the edges of hubris, though.
49: That's true.
50: Constantly.
49: That's right. So, speaking of Nashville, we're pretty close there, Rocky Mount. Our friend Lewis is on the line. Good morning, Lewis. See, I had a three-way. I had three Nash County references there all in a row. Astor Dozier. You know Astor Dozier?
0: I didn't know the Astors.
49: Yeah, well, no, it's Dozier's. Bill was a car salesman later on, and his mother was a nurse at the health department. And I don't remember what Astor did for
50: him. He grew a lot.
49: he must have. He was a big man.
50: Mustache, beard, belly.
49: So, what do you got going on, Lewis?
0: Oh, I was just listening to you guys talk about everything. Somebody, when my dad preached in Nashville, a kid asked him, what does my daddy do? And I said, well, he works in the garden and goes downtown.
49: But he went down to Nash for drug company and gave him a drink, sure. Didn't he?
0: But, you know, Rufus, you were talking about Orrin Pilkey. My parents retired down to Surf City, and my father followed Pilkey as far as what he would have to say. And
49: wow.
0: One thing Pilkey said was, if you can see the ocean, it can see you.
49: Yeah.
50: Uh-huh.
49: That's right.
50: Uh-huh.
0: Hey, listen, too, I wanted to give my final regards to a celebrity that passed away. Her death was obscured by the great Dolly Parton's passing, but Shelley Fabres of the Don Reed Show.
49: Yeah. Remember Did you Shelley? Work with her any?
0: And also Johnny Angel, her big hit.
49: Yeah.
0: But did you know that Shelley Fabres was the youngest Azalea Festival queen ever?
49: I did not know that.
0: 1962, 17 years old, came in on a train.
49: Mm-hmm.
0: That's when Wilmington was the Atlantic coastline railroad headquarters.
49: Right.
0: Now you can't get a train in or out of there.
49: They're working on that.
0: But she just charmed that town, this young ingenue.
49: Yeah.
0: And to this day, there's never been a younger Azalea Queen than Shelley Fabre at the age of 17.
49: Nice. I didn't realize that.
0: Yeah.
49: Didn't know that.
0: And then she went on and did movies with Elvis Presley.
49: She did.
0: So, quite a career.
49: Donna Reed and Coach.
0: Yeah. So anyway, everybody from Nashville says, hey.
49: I hope so. I appreciate it there, my friend, Lewis.
0: Yeah, always good to talk to you, Mike.
49: Good to talk to you.
50: Thank you, Lewis.
49: Take
0: care.
49: Bye-bye. All right. It's 10:21, and we shall return.

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11: Your WPTF forecast calling for a sunny Saturday with a high near 80, clear tonight down to 52. Sunday tomorrow with a high of 82, and then on Monday we'll have sunny skies and a high of 83.

0: All right, it's 10:25. Mike Riley here, along with Dr. Patrick McMillan. And we also have Brother Rufus, as usual, of course, since he's my co-host.
1: And, you're the boss.
0: I'm nobody's boss. Nobody's. So, which is fine. Which is fine.
1: Nobody. Now, you know what, Mike? I like last week's Cliff Joyner better.
0: Okay, read that again.
1: All good ideas start out as bad ideas. That's why it takes so long.
0: Yeah.
2: There you go.
0: Got to work. Got to work for anything. Work hard.
1: Yeah.
0: Every day. I'm sure Herb does. Herb, good morning.
3: Good morning, Mike, Rufus, and Patrick. How are you?
0: We're fine, Professor. How are you?
3: I'm terrific. But, Mike, first of all, can I give a testimony before I get to my question?
0: Oh, this is testimony time. Go ahead.
3: I am out here this morning on the deck, and I am looking at my bonsai and others, and I see new growth coming from some of them, which I thought the drought had killed. And I was just thinking that people who don't grow things, they just don't know what this life is all about. I mean, just to see things that you thought were dead, and now they're coming back alive, which I don't want to get into that other part of that. But anyway, here's why I call. They mentioned cow manure, and that made me think of an issue that I have regarding plant identification. And I sent you a couple pictures because I am trying to figure out if this plant that has invaded one of my pots is a snake root plant or a boneset or what it is. I sent you a picture. You can maybe look at it later on, and maybe Patrick will identify
0: it. I'm trying to find it.
3: By text. I texted, I think. Yeah.
0: Huh. Well, I don't see anything from her.
3: Well, I tell you what, I will send it. I will send an email.
0: Yeah, go ahead and send an email so I can.
3: Okay. The other thing is, what's blooming this time of year? Well, my angel trumpet, huge angel trumpet down east, is beginning to bloom very nicely. But I am more excited about my Hawaiian ginger. They are beginning to bloom, and I didn't think they would because of the drought. But talk about a beautiful plant. It is very nice. And I don't know if – I know Rufus talks about ginger, but the
0: – He's got a ginger lily, Hawaiian ginger lily.
1: A blue bloom herb?
3: Is it white.
1: White. Mine is the blue. I brought it over about 40 years ago. About a 6-inch long stick, and they said planted in the ground horizontally, and I take it in every winter and water it at least twice a week. So mine is now blooming also.
3: Okay, very good. Well, anyway, those are the things that I wanted to mention. Folks, enjoy life. It is so precious.
0: It is indeed.
3: Take care. Have a great weekend.
0: You too, Herb. Love hearing from you always. Our best to your mom.
3: Oh, yeah, she's doing great. We're in Janesville for a while.
0: Oh, good. All right.
3: Bye-bye.
0: Thank you, sir. Bye-bye.
2: See, calling it Hedychium, the Hawaiian ginger, the white butterfly ginger, probably?
0: Yeah.
2: Fascinating plant. That's an old plant.
1: Yeah, you've been around for a long time. It smells like an orchid.
2: Yeah, it smells so nice.
1: Mine comes up like a little corn stalk, obviously.
0: Yeah.
1: But it's from Puerto Rico.
0: It's a pretty plant.
1: Blue cylindrical plant.
0: All right, we'll be back in a couple of minutes here on the WPTF Weekend Gardener.

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1: I'm Shaddai Tehargett Hill. The North Carolina State Board of Elections is welcoming a Supreme Court ruling allowing continued use of the federal SAVE database. Voting rights advocates disagree, raising concerns that inaccurate records could affect eligible voters. 2 years after Hurricane Helene, the recovery is an issue in the U.S. Senate race. Both spoke to CBS 17.
2: I have been in Western North Carolina continuously.
3: Western North Carolina has only received about 15% of what it needs to recover.
1: The old downtown Raleigh Holiday Inn is being transformed into Hotel Indigo. Downtown Raleigh Alliance's Bill King tells WPTF.
4: Boutique hotel has kind of a vintage throwback feel to it, but great to see that landmark preserved in downtown and brought back to life again.
1: The hotel reopens next week. Your WPTF forecast today, sunny, high 80, tonight, low 52. Shadate Hargett Hill, WPTF News.
5: Nations, this is SRN News. With SRN News, I'm Bob Agnew in Washington. The U.S. Supreme Court has given President Trump a victory in his efforts to crack down on non-citizen and fraudulent voting ahead of November's midterm election. The High Court ruled that the administration can use the Department of Homeland Security's voter database to verify owners' eligibility for now. However, most states prevent the purging of voter rolls within 90 days of an election, so it may or may not prove to be effective in these midterms. A naturally occurring human peptide is showing new promise in combating Alzheimer's and other neurodegenerative diseases. Researchers at UC San Diego School of Medicine discovered the small protein fragment called catastatin, or CST, which they believe could prevent many of the key processes that lead to damaged brain cells. Ukraine's President Zelensky says President Trump has approved Ukraine to build Patriot missiles with concrete agreements achieved this week at the United Nations. This is SRN News.
6: Your WPTF forecast calling for a sunny Saturday with a high near 80, clear tonight down to 52. Sunny tomorrow with a high of 82, and then on Monday we'll have sunny skies and a high of 83.
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0: All right. Well, we don't have too long here. Colin, you said we had somebody on the line. Oh, Carl from Apex. Oh, there you go. You texted it to me and everything. We are so 21st century here. Let's talk to Carl in Apex. Carl, how's everything in Apex today?
1: Just fine. It's nice to see a break in the weather finally.
0: Yeah, it feels like fall, doesn't it?
1: Say, I've got a big old maple tree that has died. It's one half is got bugs in it and such, and so I got to take the whole thing out. What I'm wondering is, can that be, when they chop it up, can that something I'd want left behind, or best to haul it off with the, since it's got the bugs had arrived in it, you know, the sawdust and holes in the thing. One side is still growing, but the other is dead, so but it won't be long until they'll have the whole thing. See, anyhow, the whole tree's got to come out.
2: Mm-hmm.
1: So yeah. Can I just, should I have that hauled off, or can I have them leave the chopped up stuff behind and use it as a, you know, cover around?
2: So it's a great question. So in a lot of these beetle infestation diseases, Ips beetles, ambrosia beetles, things like that, if you're going to, if it causes a problem on the tree, get rid of it.
1: Okay.
2: You either burn it or you do have it hauled away. I see this a lot with Ips beetles. We had a pretty bad outbreak of Ips beetles this year because of the drought. It usually attacks loblolly pines, and
0: right.
2: They just suddenly die, and then you see all these little holes that rise out of the bark. And
1: yeah.
2: The Ips beetles are capable of sustaining themselves in dead wood or coming out of dead wood and affecting others. So anytime you have a boring issue like that, I to be on the safe side, I always either burn the material or have it taken away. And even then, you can be infecting somewhere else. So in most cases, I'll just burn the material.
1: Well, I assume that once the tree was, it's been old. It's old, but it didn't still look like it was all there. But I noticed this midsummer that, holy cow, this whole side is dead. And look at all those holes there in the tree.
2: Yeah.
1: So which came first? It died first and then the beetles, or the beetles come in and killed it?
2: Are they little bitty holes?
1: Well, they're big enough, you know, for the, have the, you know, the sawdust touching down all on the side of this dead.
2: Yeah.
1: But I don't know.
2: Most of the time, the types of borers that will cause death to trees like that make small holes. So at most, like, 2, 3, 4 millimeters.
1: I would not have ever thought of looking at the size of the hole. I figure a beetle is a beetle or whatever. Anyhow, are they likely to hit the birch?
2: I don't know without knowing what actually the diagnosis of the beetle is that you had, whether they're specific to one type of tree or not. It's a good idea to get rid of anything that has.
1: Yeah, okay. I assumed it was vulnerable because it was quite old.
2: Yeah.
1: And I don't know what it was. This area was built in year 2000 about. We've only been here 6 years, but anyhow, it was it's gotten old. And then old trees are like old men. Sooner or later, they all fall down.
3: Tell me about it, Carl.
1: Okay, thank you.
3: How do you, Carl?
0: Carl Rufus wants to know how old you are.
1: 86 and a half.
3: Uh-oh, you got me by a year. I'm 85.
0: Yeah.
1: Yeah.
0: That's a rough bunch there.
1: I'm not the same person I was 6 years ago, and I'm not real happy about that, but I'm in better shape than most folks my age, so I'm
3: You certainly
1: fine.
3: Are.
0: Well, you're doing well, and I'm sorry you have to deal with those trees like that, but it'll get better.
1: Yeah. Well, this one won't. I've got to go ahead and hit the button and have somebody come out and take care of it.
0: Yeah.
1: Yeah.
0: Doggone right. Well, take care, my friend, and call us anytime.
1: All right. Thanks a lot.
0: Yes, sir. Bye-bye.
1: Bye.
0: All right. Dan, the man, the state fair man, is on the line. Dan is in charge of the flower show area out there. How are you, sir?
4: I'm doing good, Mike. How are you and Rufus and everybody?
0: I don't know. We got a whistling going on here. What'd you say?
4: I said, how's
0: Yeah, okay.
4: Morning.
0: All right, go. Yeah, Dan, I'm sorry about the whistling. I don't know if you heard it or not, something about our electronics here. At any rate, how are things progressing with the new building?
4: They're progressing.
0: And how is your arm? I understand you took a fall or something.
4: Yeah, I decided to make life even more difficult this year. I separated my shoulder.
3: Yeah. Ooh. Oh, by the way, Dan, I just finished reading last night. You are a celebrity now in our state magazine.
4: How about that? Was that a great article?
3: Is that something? Yeah. It's Mike. Yeah, it's our state magazine.
0: I haven't seen the new. Is that the newest?
3: Yeah, it's an article on the flower show and the mums, and it mentions our friend Dan.
0: Gosh, how many people have had their photos taken in front of that mum display, Dan, over the years?
4: Man, I'll tell you what. It's probably, they say it's the second most popular photo op at the state fair.
0: Yeah, I don't doubt it.
4: After the waterfall.
0: After the picture of Rufus that's out there.
3: Yes, I don't know where that is.
4: but yeah, we'll be cutting it tight, but the show must go on. The building's under construction still. We're doing a lot of trying to keep plants alive, which has been a challenge this year.
0: Yeah, we've been talking a lot about that this morning.
4: Yeah, so, but yeah, I just want to remind everybody the state fair is coming up October 15th through the 25th. And we're looking forward to just a great, great state fair and flower show.
0: Well, we're Phil is going to be out there. I'm going to be out there for a couple of days. I guess the first 2 days of the fair to do some interviews with you and Rufus if he comes out. It's one of those days, and Phil, and we'll talk about what's out there and how that's the best place to go at the fair.
3: Yeah.
0: So maybe the hot dog stand.
3: Individual plots that people come in and engage in a contest. Will they be there?
4: We got 28 competition gardens. 18 of them will be adults, and then the other 8 will be schools compete against each other.
3: Great. Great.
0: A lot of imagination and a lot of hard work.
4: Oh yeah, everyone's out working hard to try to get their gardens ready.
0: Yeah. The drought has been the biggest challenge this year.
4: Oh my gosh.
0: For you?
4: There was a period where I couldn't even water anything.
0: Oh, that's not good.
4: We were on the water restrictions, and what I did was, and thank goodness for Phil Campbell, she donated so many plants to us out there.
0: Mm-hmm.
4: And I was able to keep the plants and flowers at the nursery where we could keep them watered before we brought them out to the fairgrounds.
0: Well, that's Phil does a lot of good things for people. She really does.
4: Oh yeah, without Phil, there would not be much of a flower show besides the mums.
0: Yeah.
4: So.
0: Well, thank God for all of it. It's an extraordinary place to visit and kind of a refuge from all the chaos, fun chaos, but all the chaos at the state fair. It's one of my first stops. I have to get a hot dog.
4: We like to think of it as a pretty special oasis away from all the craziness.
0: It is an oasis, no doubt about it. Yeah, fairgrounds changing a lot, and there'll be a new building, hopefully, ready to open in just a few weeks.
4: The improvements at the fair this year have been just unbelievable, the capital improvements.
0: Mm-hmm.
4: So many positives. Looking forward to sharing it with everybody.
0: Yeah, go out there and spend your money. The state fair people don't get money from the state of North Carolina. They have to raise their own money.
4: Yes, that's correct.
0: So that's a big deal.
4: So, but yeah, again, looking forward to seeing you guys out there the beginning of the fair. We got all the usual, the native plant people will be out there, the train garden, the mum tree, of course, and then lots of pathways just for people to walk and enjoy the flowers and plants.
0: All right. Well, I'm looking forward to it. We'll see you soon. I hope your shoulder gets better. Gets better. Were they able to? So is it just kind of braced, or is it that they pop it back in? Or I hate to even talk about stuff.
4: I didn't dislocate it. I separated it.
0: Ooh.
4: So there's no popping it back into place.
0: Ooh. So how does that? Does that take a long time to heal? That sounds like a football injury.
4: Well, they say it's similar to one.
0: Yeah.
4: No surgery required, but it's just a matter of time and physical therapy.
0: How do you? It must be really tough to use one arm for just daily life, much less putting together that flower show.
4: Yeah, this has been a little bit of a challenge, and it's going to be a challenge. But fortunately, I have one of the best teams assembled that work with me.
0: Yeah.
4: So, some great folks that have been helping me get it ready.
0: Wow, that's wonderful. Well, thank you, Dan. Please report back to us when you get a chance. All right. Thank you, Dan.
4: Thanks, guys. Have a good day.
0: You too. Bye. Yeah. Yeah, it's Patrick. I don't know how often you get a chance to go out there, but the flower show area has really evolved, and our friend Tony Avon had a lot to do with that, changing that a long time ago when he was in charge of the grounds out there, and he made a lot of changes that were really good.
2: Yeah, I love that area.
0: Speaking of which, if you love Tony and his place of business, you can go out there and visit today.
2: Yeah. Open house last weekend, I think, this week.
0: Mm. Botanical Gardens is open right now. They have a plant sale going on, and it's the that's in Chapel Hill, 50th anniversary of the Ralston Arboretum. And Rufus, I guess, is this a members-only thing tonight?
3: It was prepaid, you needed reservations.
0: Right. So you're going to be out there for that, and are you going to speak?
3: I don't know.
0: Well, I'm sure they would like for you to.
3: I want to go and enjoy the beautiful plants.
0: Yeah.
3: And the place that was my refuge in so many years past when I was be in the Valley of Despair.
0: All right. Well, we'll get out of there just as soon as we can. More of the Weekend Gardener. More of the Weekend Gardener coming up, but not a whole lot. It's 10:48.
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13: Your WPTF forecast calling for a sunny Saturday with a high near 80, clear tonight down to 52. Sunday tomorrow with a high of 82, and then on Monday we'll have sunny skies and a high of 83.

0: Making me hungry, talking about peanut soup. Wonder how many people have ever had peanut soup. It's good. It's not a North Carolina thing. It's a little more Virginia, but Patrick, you're saying it's an African dish.
1: Yeah, it's a West African dish. Yeah, so. Traditional West African dish.
0: All right, well, it sounds good. At any rate, you are speaking today. Where, Doctor?
1: I am speaking for the 75th anniversary celebration of the North Carolina Native Plant Society over in Pittsboro at the Agriculture Center in Pittsboro. Pretty soon. Leave here and drive directly over there.
0: I don't want you to rush or anything.
1: In time for lunch.
0: Yeah.
1: Yeah.
0: Well, they would just have to hold their base, as my father used to say.
1: I think I'm up at 1:30, so it's all right. But I got to get lunch beforehand there.
0: Yeah.
1: So.
0: Just relax. And Rufus, you're not going to say anything today, are you?
2: No.
0: I don't blame you. Just
2: I'm going to enjoy the 50th gala.
0: At the Ralston Arboretum. I sure wish
1: Golden
0: he was.
1: Gala.
0: He was still with us, Dr. Ralston.
1: Oh,
0: he was quite a man. And the Botanical Gardens, selling plant sale until early afternoon. And
1: Juniper Level Botanic
0: Juniper
1: Garden.
0: Juniper Level,
1: open,
0: yeah.
1: Tony open Avon. House this,
0: go ahead and meet
1: this weekend.
0: Tony.
1: Yeah, and you don't have to get there today. You can go tomorrow.
0: Yeah.
1: All the rest of these things, you know, might be one day. But
0: don't skip church. You need to go to church. Cuss all week. You got to go to church and say a prayer and ask for forgiveness. Right, Rufus?
2: And be thankful.
0: You sin all week.
2: Right.
0: Yeah. Be thankful.
2: Yeah.
0: That's right. So what do we need to be doing in the landscape? What do we need to be planting or doing?
1: Well, get as much planting done as you have the energy to do at the end of the year. That's the problem. That's why people just don't buy enough stuff at the end of the year, because we've fought against the weeds, the drought, and everything else all year, and we're ready to shut it down and wait till spring. But this is the best time of year to plant perennials, woody plants, shrubs, trees, vines, any of that stuff. So great time to plant. Get out and do that. Good time to make sure that you're putting in soil amendments for the plants this fall, making sure your plants are all tucked in good and have all of the nutrients, slow-building nutrients that we get from doing things like the leaf mulch. And leaving some of that leafy mulch where you don't have grass so that all the critters that overwinter in that leaf litter have a place to live.
0: Let me get in one more call here. Elliot is in Greensboro. Elliot, good morning.
3: Good morning, Mike.
0: Yeah.
3: I apologize for missing calling in to wish you a happy birthday.
0: Well, thank you very much. I had three days of celebration. My wife takes a whole month of July, but I usually just get one day. I was really taken aback by all the festivities.
3: Well, let me offer this. Happy birthday. Happy birthday. People dying everywhere. The whole wide world is in despair. Happy birthday.
0: we've got a little vaudeville going here this morning. Thank you, Elliot.
3: It's the least I could do, Mike.
0: Well, what's the most you could do? Well, let's hear that. I mean, you got a big song.
3: Have a great weekend.
0: Thank you very, very much. And give our best to everybody in Greensboro.
3: I'll do that.
0: All right. Bye-bye. Wasn't that nice?
2: Absolutely.
0: No despair. We don't want any despair. So, Rufus, what are you going to be doing today besides going to the 50th anniversary of the Ralston Arboretum? You going to do anything at the garden? You going to do something?
2: I wish I had time to flip over to Chapel Hill, but I don't.
0: Yeah.
2: And
0: we'll
2: have to go next week.
0: You wanted to get you some Joe Pye
2: weed. Wildflowers. And I have a nice chocolate chess pie. From
0: the Angus Barn?
2: The Angus Barn.
0: Oh, my goodness.
2: I went to leave the other night, my friend John Rainey, with whom I had dinner that night, and sweet, adorable...
0: Miss Ure.
2: Miss Ure sent me with me home with a chocolate chess pie.
1: Wow.
0: So,
2: which I've already eaten three
0: times. They have the best French fries out there. They got French fries like they... to have in France.
2: Yeah.
0: They're good French fries.
2: Yeah.
0: Everything's good out there, though. Boy, that's a rich pie, that chest pie.
2: My garden is still flourishing pretty well, and I tell people that if you got to have them watered, but impatiens, sun patiens,
1: yes,
2: are the best things I know to summer over, even during the drought.
0: No.
2: Now, you still got to water them, but my garden still looks very good.
1: Amazingly heat tolerant.
2: Where they're in the soil. Now, my potting, I just quit watering them every day.
0: Mm. Aerates your lawn if you have fescue. You can plant fescue now.
1: Yep.
2: Yeah.
0: You go ahead and do that.
2: Got
0: a little first
2: huge spotches that just died of no kind of fungus just because it was so dry.
0: Yeah.
2: And I don't water a lawn. I just don't do that.
0: So you got a clover out there.
2: Yeah. The clover even died.
0: Boy, that's a rough year.
2: When it dies.
0: Yeah.
2: But I'll scratch it up and put a mixture of clover and
0: a mixture. So, Doc, we got about a minute or so. Go over Rufus and his wildflower garden. Let's go over once again, step by step, what he needs to do.
1: Well, step by step, you make sure the weeds are gone. I usually do that through putting plastic down.
2: I've got stalks of seeds right now. Shake them off before I cut them.
1: Yeah, shake them off before you cut them. Rake the area, and I do it in November. That's when I do it. I rake it up, and I put the seed down in November, and that's when I get the best. Personally, that's when I've always gotten the best. And you got a lot of sun in that site?
2: Yes.
1: Thinking about your place. But, yeah, if you got a lot of sun, you might want to get a few extra of California poppy and throw it on that site, thinking about where you're putting
2: it. I want the mixture I have to have a
0: 30 seconds.
2: A good portion of the poppy.
1: Yeah.
2: I love those things. They're

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1: Breaking news this hour at Town Hall. I'm Bob Agnew in Washington. The fight over non-citizen voting just moved at the U.S. Supreme Court in President Trump's favor.
2: The Supreme Court has cleared the Trump administration to use a federal citizenship check system on voter rolls ahead of November. The saved database was blocked by a lower court. The justices paused that order, a temporary win for President Trump's push to stop non-citizen voting. States can use a tool to verify citizenship. The larger case is still alive. Willie Nelson, The White House.
1: Ukrainian President Zelensky says that President Trump has approved Ukraine to build Patriot missiles with what he called concrete agreements achieved between Kiev and Washington in New York at the United Nations. Here's Chris Caraggio.
3: Zelensky posted on X with the news days after he met with President Trump at the United Nations General Assembly in New York. He said Trump made a final decision that Ukraine could receive licenses to produce the missiles. Zelensky warned nations at the UN about Russian President Vladimir Putin calling him patient zero as he spreads the infection of war across the world. Elsewhere, Zelensky said Russia has started to focus more on targeting Ukraine's data centers recently. I'm Chris Caraggio.
1: A judge is working to determine exactly how much Facebook will wind up paying after a New Mexico jury found the company liable for deceiving users about privacy protections on the social media platform. Here's correspondent Nia Bender.
4: The trial focused on accusations Facebook deceived users about a data breach stemming from a third-party personality quiz that harvested data from roughly 87 million profiles and then sold it to a political consulting firm, Cambridge Analytica. Facebook lawyers claim the state's evidence was outdated. I'm Nia Bender.
1: The European Union says it's ready to defend a 120 million euro fine issued to social media platform X. That comes after the U.S. government supported Elon Musk's legal effort to get that case dismissed. More on these stories at townhall.com.
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8: I'm Shaddai Tehargett Hill. The North Carolina State Board of Elections is welcoming a Supreme Court ruling allowing continued use of the federal SAVE database. Voting rights advocates disagree, raising concerns that inaccurate records could affect eligible voters. 2 years after Hurricane Helene, the recovery is an issue in the U.S. Senate race. Both spoke to CBS 17.
9: I have been in Western North Carolina continuously.
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1: 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Chris is here. 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
12: Making your home great on WPTF, where we are environmentally friendly. Chris, even the jokes are recycled. So, you know, we're saving the environment. This is WPTF. Chris Massey of C. Massey Plumbing. How you doing?
13: I'm doing good. It's good to be on. It's been a few weeks.
12: It has. There's been some football blocking us.
13: It has.
12: But they're bigger than we are, so you gotta step out of the way. I get it. And by the way, UNC football, everything's fine. Everything's fine. It's all fine. Just saying that. For people who know, so here's the deal.
13: Yep.
12: I asked before this show about a time when Chris Massey went somewhere and it was supposed to be a little issue or a small thing, and it turned into something else. Tell me about this.
13: Well, it was between now and the last time I was on the show, we got called out for a clogged up drain. The folks had, it's probably an 80 to 90 year old house that's got one of those root cellar basements in it. You know, it's got the floor, part of it's concrete, part of it's crawl space.
12: Right.
13: Well, they had got the smell, and it was right over top of their kitchen, and they had got the smell, and a very foul smell, and thought that something was fixing to back up. The kitchen sink was slow draining just a little bit. So, they give us a call, and we got out there, got investigating, and got down in that basement, and it was a bunch of water in that basement that had been down there for a long time and got stagnant, had a film on top of it. It was didn't smell very well.
12: You've got to describe to me, because I'm a suburban kid, what a root cellar looks like within the basement. It's not just the cellar or the
13: house. A cellar or anything where you
12: you're
13: gonna lock somebody up if they're bad. But,
12: but it's amazing you went there. But there you go ahead.
13: Anyway, it's not that. Typically that was the first time I had really heard it called a root cellar basement. Right? Yeah. It's just typically from what I found out is when you've got access to your basement a lot of times down from in the middle of the house.
12: Right.
13: And it's just a concrete basement area that also doubles where you access your crawl space and you can crawl around, which is usually a little bit higher up. Your basement's dug out a little deeper.
12: Right, okay.
13: And, floor drain and stuff was in there, and it was, like I said, an older house, and the floor drain, the drain line had collapsed somewhere underneath the concrete. We couldn't get to it to find out. It was an old corroded line.
12: So at some point, they had probably correctly engineered this thing.
13: Sure,
12: 90 years ago to drain properly, and give them credit, it worked for a while, and it drained water out. Now, you said that there was some slow movement of water in the kitchen.
13: Right, the kitchen sink drain come down into underneath the concrete, and it tied into the same line that...
12: Oh, yeah.
13: that floor drain was tied into. So we found that out. We had to repipe his kitchen sink drain line and tie it, make a connection with it somewhere else.
12: Right.
13: But it was tied into that floor drain, and right past where it had tied into the floor drain, somewhere under the concrete, we don't know exactly where it was, the line had collapsed or blocked up. So what he was using in his kitchen sink was slowly coming back up in the floor drain a little bit too. So
12: that's bad. Yeah.
13: That's we hope that was the root cause, that we were going to be able to solve that issue by repiping the kitchen sink drain line.
12: Yeah.
13: And, you know, once we cut it loose, we poured some water in the line and saw it come up because we couldn't see it initially. So we got in there and cleaned all that water up.
12: Right.
13: Cleaned everything up, Clorox bleached the floor to kill anything that might be growing in there. And then, you know, this ain't typically in our job description, but.
12: We
13: were able to help them out and get things disinfected for them and put some disinfectant down and some deodorizer. And, you know, we did indeed find out that the kitchen sink drain was seeping up slowly through that floor drain when it drained. So that was part of the problem. So once we saw that, we was like, well, maybe that's it. So anyway, we plugged off that drain because it wasn't no good anymore. Capped off the kitchen sink drain, repiped it, went. They reached out to me a couple of days later, said, you know, all the smell's gone. It smells like my house again.
12: That's
13: Thank
12: great.
13: You so much. They were so happy. So we give them a call back on Tuesday, and I went over there to meet with them just to follow up and see how things were.
12: Yep.
13: And when I got over there, he said, I was glad you called today. I was going to call you anyway. There's some water back in the basement again.
12: Really?
13: Okay, so we got a team back over there. You know, got the shop backs and the pumps down there and pumped it back out. And come to find, it was after a rain. And come to find out, it was where the concrete exterior wall met down to the basement, the concrete basement floor set.
12: It had nothing to do with that collapsed drain.
13: Not this time.
12: Which you repaired or, you know, what you capped off.
13: Yep.
12: Was hardly working. But there was more water coming in.
13: Mm-hmm. And we found it, right. We were able to take some videos of it and show them exactly what was going on. And,
12: right.
13: You know, try to get them in the right direction and, you know, just passed along a recommendation for a basement waterproofing company.
12: If only you knew somebody who did basements, who was, you know, underneath houses all the time, you could just pick up the phone and say, hey, what do we do? Who do we call?
13: Mm-hmm.
12: So you did contact Brock, didn't you?
13: I did. I reached out to Brock, and he said, you need to call Shamrock. Those guys are great. I've worked with them for years. So I passed the information along to the client. And, you know, he'll probably get two or three different estimates, I'm sure.
12: But you could tell, because of the way the floor looked, that this was not a new issue. I mean, number one, everything was black where the standing water was.
13: Yep, but from the stagnation and, you know, that kind of stuff on there.
12: Number two, somebody had already monkeyed with it.
13: It looked like somebody had put a little thin layer of hydraulic cement, some wet stop hydraulic cement down there to try to fix the problem. And it probably sealed it for a little while, but, you know, it's not a long-term fix. It's just a... fixing the symptom.
12: My grandfather would have dropped dry cement into the cellar because he didn't want to mix it up. He would have just put the dry cement there. He says, you know, it's going to get wet. It's going to get wet exactly where the leak is, and it'll plug up the leak. That would work for another 6 months. As long as you're kicking the can down the road, the Alexanders are with you. But this guy's really got to do something. He might have to have somebody trench around his home to put in French drains.
13: And waterproof everything. Very possible. You know, I'm not a waterproofer, but what I have seen a couple of different ways that they go about doing that, and that probably is the best way to have it done.
12: Was that a brick foundation?
13: It was looked like a concrete shear wall.
12: Oh, okay.
13: Like a concrete wall.
12: Mm-hmm. All right. Well... I'm just telling you, you're describing the reason why people don't call about minor things. And it's not the construction company or the contractor saying, you know, while we're at it, we ought to do this. You didn't take that attitude. In fact, you fixed what you figure was the problem and said, you know, here's my bill and we're good. It's just that it didn't solve the entire problem. Right.
13: Right. And that's something that we, you know, we let them know up front, too.
12: Yeah.
13: You know, this may be a process of elimination. You know, we found that this is part of the true problem, too.
12: Right.
13: You know, is it the whole problem? We'll find out in a few days, you know, once we get everything cleaned up, if any part of it returns.
12: One thing I've learned on this show, and I learned very little, although I know, you know, some vocabulary I didn't know when I started the show, but one thing I've learned is when there's something minor going on, call a responsible contractor, and they will be honest with you about what other contractors you might need to involve.
13: Exactly.
12: If you call somebody who's on this show and they spot underneath your house rotted wood or mold, they're going to tell you and tell you about Brock. If Brock's underneath your house and he sees the water lines that are dripping down, and he's like, you know, I'd love to finish off this, you know, encapsulate this crawl space, but it's just going to be like a big boat capturing water if we don't fix these plumbing lines.
13: Exactly.
12: Right. So find somebody responsible. I would say ask Brock, ask Chris, ask Holly, even if it's not their area, and say, who should I call? Because there are people who operate under the principle, while we're at it, we might as well tell the customer that he's got rotten wood underneath there. Yeah?
13: That's it.
12: People do that.
13: Yep.
12: But not these guys. And how do we know that? Because I'm giving out the telephone number, 919-860-9783. 919-860-9783. I guarantee you, anybody feels like they've been, let's use the phrase, while we're at it. They've been while we're added. If you've been while you're added by anybody you've heard on the radio or even off the radio, go ahead and call us. Tell us the story. 919-860-9783. 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
12: Making Your Home Great on WPTF, Chris Massey of C. Massey Plumbing. And all of a sudden, summer went away. I don't know what happened to it.
13: Feels like it's fall outside yesterday and today, don't it?
12: Yes, it's a little, you know, and it came with wind, which is one of those things where you know, when the weather's changing, you feel the wind first.
13: Yep.
12: And a new season has not begun, but, you know, it's coming.
13: Especially when you step outside and the breeze is coming from the north.
12: From the north. Oh, yeah, it's Canadian air sneaking across illegally. That's what it is. It's Canadian. Right. It's nothing. Don't blame it on the Yankees. It's all Canadian Arctic.
13: It's about like them geese sneaking in over here, right?
12: I heard geese. Canadian I heard geese the other day. I'm like, wow, you guys are jumping. Now, it could have been my neighbor. I don't understand him all the time when he speaks. May have been yelling at his kids, but it sounded like geese. So when the weather does change, it's a good time to call you and have you do an inspection. First of all, you do inspections for people, and you'll come back. You know what I mean?
13: Sure.
12: You put them on a routine.
13: Yep.
12: If you inspect right now, when would you come back again?
13: Probably maybe in the spring,
12: okay.
13: early summer, and that way, you know, at that point we can check hose bibs on the outside of houses, make sure they're good, you know, because one key thing during when the winter time starts coming and you quit watering flowers as much is to make sure your water hoses are disconnected from
12: right.
13: your hose bibs, water spigots, whatever you want to call them, on the outside of your house.
12: Right. And do I need to put those little hats on them? The little, like, insulated hats.
13: It's always a great idea just to be extra cautious with it, right? If you don't have them, because a lot of times people will wait until it's going to freeze, and they'll run out to try to get some, and they'll be gone.
12: Oh, you don't,
13: right? Okay. So, I mean, if you run into that, there are some home remedies you can do. I posted a video this past winter on Facebook of what to do in that scenario, right? Just take a household bath cloth. You know, you can take a hand towel and just wrap it over a water spigot and put a Ziploc bag over it and zip it up and put a rubber band around it just to hold it on tight. It don't look the best in the world, but it gets the job done.
12: Right. On behalf of the Homeowners Association, in my neighborhood, please don't. Go ahead and get the professional one. Get them early. Go get them early. Do not put a foam cup with a light bulb in it outside on your spigot. I mention this because there's electricity and water in one location.
13: Yep.
12: One very close location. I don't like that. But I've seen people do that. Okay, so what are you going to go through in the fall inspection?
13: What we do in fall inspections a lot, you know, we've got quite a few people already on the schedule for it now, right, for maintenance visits.
12: Yeah.
13: Just pre-winter visits is what we call them. You know, it's great to get under the house, make sure that if there's any water lines in front of foundation vents or any water lines that's not properly insulated where they need to be insulated. All lines don't have to be insulated, but if they're in certain spots, it's always good to make sure that stuff's prepared and ready for the winter because, you know, if you're not, then, you know, if we have a couple of cold days, really below freezing days, you know, it puts you at risk of having a frozen and busted water line, right? So check that.
12: Yeah.
13: You know, we check water heaters that's in garages, make sure they're properly insulated.
12: Mm-hmm.
13: You know, we look if water heaters in attics, we make sure, you know, that everything's properly insulated in the attic. So we look at that, and then we also, while we're already there, you know, we always go ahead and do a full visual inspection on everything anyhow, which is just part of our standard service now on every call.
12: Yeah. Just talk about the water lines. You fed me a new piece of vocabulary that I always called it the schnozzel, outside the house to turn on the hose. That individual piece on the other side, I always wondered this, on the other side inside my house, is there insulation on it or should there be?
13: Not all the time. It just depends on exactly where it's at. Mm-hmm. Right? You've got your frost-proof hose bibs. That don't mean water spigots. Is that what we're talking about?
12: Yeah.
13: So you got your frost-proof ones. It's usually really good if it's going through brick or cinder block, because that block really, that concrete really soaks in that cold air.
12: Oh, it does.
13: And holds it. Yep. So, but they're not waterproof if you leave your water hose connected to it.
12: And what if I leave my hose connected, but I disconnect the other end of the hose? Have I solved the problem?
13: Not really.
12: Not really? Okay.
13: Because a lot of times your water hose, it might be kinked up, it might be rolled up, and it still's not getting all the water quite out of it.
12: The thing we're trying to prevent, if I understand this correctly, and I probably don't, is frozen water in a hose pushing toward the house and breaking the system in the house. Well, am I correct?
13: What usually happens, especially in a frostproof hose bib, it's got a, you can get them 4 inches, 6 inches, or 8 inches, however long you need it, right? And that, what happens is that little tube where it's got a, it's hard to kind of explain it over the radio how it works, but you know, you turn it multiple times to turn it on, you turn it multiple times to turn it off.
12: Yes.
13: It's got a rod inside of it.
12: It does.
13: Whatever the length is. If it's an 8-inch, it's an 8-inch rod with a stopper on the end of it that does that, right? And if you leave a water hose hooked to it, that section
12: retains
13: of that hose
12: water,
13: bib retains
12: it?
13: Water. It
12: you
13: does. And it'll freeze and burst, and the only time it'll leak is when you turn it on, right? Because the stopper's stopping the main water from coming in. So, you know, we've had some folks that the only way they knew that they had a problem was a decrease in water pressure as they were had their sprinklers going into fall water and grass or something. And
12: right. Or you walk around the house, the one part of the house you never walk to, and the grass is spongified.
13: It is.
12: You're walking down into slop.
13: And there's water coming down the outside of the foundation of your house.
12: Okay. So you check that.
13: Yep.
12: But you're also going to go all inside and check out every single faucet?
13: We do. We do visual inspections on everything. You know, it's just we're already there at your house. You know, it just makes sense for us just to, you know, try to provide as much information and education about your plumbing as we can. Plus, we're there and we want to know what we can learn about all of it in your house, too. So that if you call us back and Dave says, Chris, my lavatory faucet on the right side in my master bathroom is causing issues. It's dripping or whatnot. Yep. We can look at the pictures we took and documentation and know exactly, you know, what we need and what kind of faucets you have. So pictures are included and everything just for our knowledge. You know, it helps us better understand your plumbing and,
12: None of my contractors have ever done that. Nobody goes around and takes pictures and keeps them. They just brag to their friends about it. That's all they do. They don't keep them.
13: Right.
12: But you guys keep them.
13: We do. It's in your file in our software that we use.
12: Well, that's cool.
13: Yeah, we take pictures of everything before or after inspections. We take pictures of faucets underneath the sinks with the shutoff valves, the P-traps, your water closets, the inside the tanks, shower valves, all that kind of stuff.
12: My hot water heater is in my garage. It never really gets that cold in the garage, except when it's -5, which happened twice.
13: And the garage door accidentally gets left open.
12: Right, left open. Should I have some sort of wrap around the metal hot water heater?
13: It doesn't hurt.
12: Okay.
13: It helps them be a little bit more efficient in the wintertime.
12: Okay.
13: Right? It's just, in this north, especially in crawl spaces, too, we run across water heaters that's got heater wraps is what we call on them. They're really, really, really beneficial up north where they have long stretches of cold.
12: Yes.
13: Right, but this North Carolina humidity in the summertime, we all know about that.
12: Yes.
13: It's always good to take those wraps off during the summertime so that it don't make it sweat or anything like that. But it does help some in the wintertime.
12: Okay.
13: Right. It's always important to make sure your water lines are insulated if your water heater's in your garage as well.
12: Yes. I have looked up in that area. And there's everything is insulated. Everything has got black pipe around it, mm-hmm. and what looks like more expensive zip strips than I use, to hold it in place. Whatever, it's fastened
13: long
12: there.
13: Term.
12: It's what
13: for long term.
12: The long term zip strips. Yes,
13: exactly right. And city water and county water, you have thermal expansion tanks on water heaters as well too. There's a lot of those we find that's not insulated or have special insulated jackets on it in the garage because they do retain a little bit of water too. So
12: what does it look like?
13: It's they're usually either blue or white color. It's 2 gallons.
12: Yeah,
13: it's just a metal container that's sitting up. It helps with thermal expansion inside your water heater or your whole cold water system. Right, it's got a rubber bladder on the inside.
12: Yes,
13: a membrane about like a.
12: You know,
13: tube in the bicycle
12: it's time. Time for our news. We're going to take a little break with Chris Massey on Making Your Home Great.
0: WPTF. Your WPTF forecast calling for a sunny Saturday with a high near 80. Clear tonight down to 52. Sunday tomorrow with a high of 82. And then on Monday, we'll have sunny skies and a high of 83.
1: With SRN News, I'm Bob Agnew in Washington. Well, doctors recommending people take this time of year very seriously. It's a time of flare-ups, a transition from summer to fall, and that means more potential respiratory problems for many people.
22: We also see increase in circulation of respiratory viruses, so the common cold virus and others that start to circulate in the fall. These are the most common causes of asthma flares. We also see increase in pollens like ragweed.
1: And she says people should take precautions by taking their vaccines and, in some cases, wearing a mask. The Northeast is bracing for a powerful storm that's still intensifying over the Atlantic. Coastal flood alerts are in effect up and down the East Coast as millions prepare for a nor'easter. That storm expected to bring heavy rain, strong winds, and coastal flooding to the region over the weekend. Wind gusts could exceed 60 miles an hour in some places. This is SRN News.
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12: 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To make a long story short, and by the way, once I've said that, it's too late. 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Disconnect the hose.
13: Yep.
12: And anything else?
13: Make sure your water hoses are disconnected from your water spigots. If you need to use it, hook it up and use it, but, you know, just unhook your water hoses when you get in. That's the biggest thing we see folks fail on. And just, you know, if you're a do-it-yourselfer and you keep a eye on your crawl space and everywhere, is just if you've got water lines that's directly in front of or really close to your foundation vents, you know, if you're not closing them in the wintertime or your crawl space isn't sealed, you know, a lot of times they need insulation over top of them.
12: Okay, since I'm potentially fiddling with my plumbing, what's the largest mistake or biggest mistake that homeowners can make in the area of plumbing?
13: That's a good question.
12: It is a good question. Your wife typed it out for me.
13: Yeah.
12: It's right here on page 2.
13: She did.
12: I mean, we don't want to get on top of, you know, complain about homeowners, but I guess not paying attention to things.
13: You have to be careful when you're, a lot of folks like to try to fix their toilets. Right, if your toilet's leaking. Not outside the toilet, but inside your flapper's gone bad, or you have to replace your fill valve in there that you have to shut the water down for.
12: Yeah.
13: You know, which is another one of the big things we look at in people's houses, you know, when we go for a visual inspection, is accessibility to the water main shut off to their house and the age of it. And when the last time it was turned on, we replace a lot of shut off valves because when you need that thing to work, You need it to work. And shut off valves on your water closets a lot of times. A little valve right down the bottom left side.
12: Uh-huh.
13: You can turn it off. You're supposed to be able to turn it off right there so that you don't have to shut water down to your whole house.
12: Mm-hmm.
13: And a lot of times we find those, they break off.
12: They break off.
13: Or they don't shut off the water all the way.
12: Because somebody went with builder quality.
13: That or this just so old that they you never turn them on and off, right? And if you don't use it, you lose it in one of those situations.
12: It's funny. The first time you mentioned that on the show, my brain went in this direction. Wait, there's only one? You mean there's not two shutoffs for the water closet, also known as the toilet? Yeah. Of course not. There's no hot water in your toilet.
13: Unless you got a bidet.
12: Unless you got really?
13: A true bidet.
12: Oh, a true bidet. All right.
13: We do put a lot of bidet seats in, and they're very nice, too. Yep.
12: Oh, yeah. Although, in my house, we've developed the first rule of bidets. You don't talk about the bidets. I mean, if you don't know what a bidet is, it's a cleaning device that sprays water. That's all we have to say. But you install them?
13: We do. It heats up. The seat heats up for you. They're wonderful on a very cold morning.
12: Wait a minute. The seat
13: You can heats get up. Them where the seat heats up for you. Yep.
12: Can we connect that to my Alexa device so that I can just tell Alexa I'm about to go to the restroom and she'll heat it up?
13: That's something I can check into. I'm okay. Sure at some point they will, but some of them come now. Toto makes them. They're called a washlet that's got a remote control.
12: Wait.
13: Turn it on.
12: A water control, remote control for the bidet part?
13: For the seat, yep.
12: Oh, no, I need one for the bidet part. And I keep all of our remotes. In my house, I have control over, no matter who's in the restroom. Dave Alexander thinking outside the box, ladies and gentlemen.
13: Yes, sir.
12: Oh, that'd be so much fun. The only thing that was more fun was when I had an extra remote control for the TV. And I would just sit there and change channels. But, okay. So talk to me about the projects you typically do. I mean, we talked about this project from the heavens that was the underneath the house. What are you doing day to day?
13: A lot of standard service calls.
12: Yeah.
13: Just, you know, water leaks. Mm-hmm. You know, because as we've talked about numerous times on the show, water quality.
12: Yes.
13: We're putting 4 or 5 water treatment systems in folks' houses a month.
12: Really?
13: Yep. Just from testing the water and, you know, because especially if you're on well water, kind of like where Brock had, and it's acidic, right? The way you know it's acidic, things start corroding. If you notice some green corrosion around your shower head or on some faucets or on the shutoff valves underneath your sinks and you're on well water, that's a pretty good sign that you've got some acidic water, right? And what does it affect? It affects everything. It affects the life of your dishwashers, your washing machines,
12: right,
13: refrigerators if you've got ice makers, everything that water touches.
12: Yeah, and Brock replaced several appliances before people figured out what it was. And when I say people, before Chris figured out what it was. So you paid a house call with Brock, and it was the first time you met.
13: Right, and you want to be careful when you're wanting to find out about water quality, too, and make sure to use somebody that knows what they're doing and is just not selling water quality systems.
12: Yeah, I worked for a summer in my college days making those phone calls. Congratulations, you've won a knife set and a free water test. But a lot of those people they may be legitimate. I don't know. They're just lead, you know, we're trying to generate leads for the water company. But sometimes, you just think, okay, I just test the pH of my water. And if it's off, I'll know.
13: If it's low,
12: you
13: got acid in your water, right?
12: Yeah. Okay.
13: If it's low.
12: pH has low, and that means acid.
13: Yep.
12: And high means alkalinity the opposite of acid. Does that happen in well water? Have you ever tested a well and found out?
13: Very few times.
12: Yeah, okay.
13: Very few times.
12: More common for acid in the water.
13: It was just like a lady called the other week, and we went over and checked everything out and looked, and she was noticing she had had a water system put in by somebody else last year.
12: Right.
13: And on well, and wanted to make sure that she didn't think it was working quite right. She could tell her water was different, right? Once she got used to it, she could tell it was a little different.
12: Yeah.
13: And we got over there, and it had been an acid neutralizer put in, right? A sediment filter and a UV light. And it was one. It was all piped in backwards. And two, they didn't back the acid neutralizer up with a water softener, right? Because when you treat acid in water, it typically makes your water hard, right? Because acid eats out into water and makes your water sometimes a little bit softer, right?
12: Okay.
13: But when you treat it with the acid neutralizer, it makes the water hard, so you have to back it up with a water softener to get the levels down where it needs to be. Soft water is between 0.1 and 0.5, right? Or between 1 and 5. Hard water is between 5 and 7, and very hard is 7 and up.
12: And what does that mean? What's in the water that makes it hard? Is it minerals
13: just the
12: and
13: minerals
12: things?
13: And stuff in the water, whatever. You
12: know? I remember now from making those phone calls about the steak knives and the free water test. We would use the word, we just want to test whether there's liquid radon or plutonium or calcium or any other minerals in your water. And that would scare them enough, and they would ask for the free steak knives and a water test.
13: Yeah.
12: But you don't do that. You're not scaring people.
13: We don't
12: sell
13: steak knives.
12: You don't have steak knives?
13: No.
12: No, we didn't sell them either. It was all free. It was all free.
13: But we don't we don't have a scare tactic into selling folks, right?
12: Right.
13: We come out just like if we find things on a routine visual inspection, you know, we're gonna recommend what we find for you. You know, we'll sit down, have a conversation with you, put some options together for you, and then we'll help guide you and consult you to the best decision that makes sense for your family, your budget, your home. Right? Yeah. It's not up to me to tell you how you need to spend your money.
12: And when you install the system, the water softener or acid neutralizer or whatever it is you end up putting in, you know enough to put it in the proper order.
13: Yes.
12: Where the other contractor apparently didn't. I mean, you can't. There's a final step, right? And there's a beginning step.
13: Right.
12: Take the acid out first and then soften the water.
13: Exactly. Take the acid out, then soften the water. Then if it needs a UV light, which takes care of bacteria and that kind of stuff, then that goes in. Because, I mean, if you think about it, if you're putting that in pre-acid neutralizer.
12: Yeah.
13: That acidity is eventually going to mess up that UV light.
12: Oh, it is.
13: Right? It's going to corrode it, and you know, just like it does, just like acid does anything else.
12: There's a UV light inside an encapsulated pipe, for want of a better term.
13: Right.
12: Yeah. All right.
13: Yeah.
12: So, what happens when somebody just says, you know, things aren't draining the way they used to? I remember the old days. When the shower would just drain, and now I'm standing in water in the middle of the shower. What's the typical problem going on there? Is it hair?
13: Hair a lot of times.
12: Yep.
13: Right. It's got curly hair, about like mine, or long. Women's got long hair.
12: Wait a minute.
13: It does go down the drain.
12: Did you just say color hair?
13: Curly.
12: Oh, curly hair. Curly. Okay, sorry. I thought you were admitting to coloring your hair.
13: I hadn't got there.
12: You know. All right. So
13: not quite.
12: Curly hair. Well,
13: it gets down in there. It gets in the drain. It gets in tub drains, and you know, it just clogs stuff up. Hair in sink drains where you brush your hair.
12: Yep.
13: Right. Just normal soap scum and dirt and all that kind of stuff. Just gets clogged up.
12: And conditioner.
13: And conditioner.
12: Conditioner. Because trust me, we've pulled some nasty hair out of places, and it's like, why is this all grease? It's because of conditioner. All right, so let's talk about the kitchen. Talk about that kitchen. How come they don't want me to use a food eater? What is it? Garbage disposal on my septic system. Why is that? Is it because I could be feeding a lot of junk into that? Because
13: that,
12: you know,
13: and
12: I will.
13: What you put into it, right? Eggshells, stuff that's not going to break down easily naturally.
12: Yeah.
13: Right? Because if you're putting it in what's going into a city sewer, it's going to flow and it's going to go down. But in a septic system, it doesn't break down properly. Right? They make septic-approved garbage disposals, but they're still not code legal, right? But the difference is they've got chemical containers that's in the side of them that sputes a little bit of that stuff into it while it's operating, and that helps the stuff break down.
12: Yeah.
13: But they're still not – people use them all day long, but they're still not code legal. If you have them and you use them, you know, I recommend making sure and checking your little liquid container that's – attached to the garbage disposal, and you can order, you know, replacement cartridges for it online.
12: And code legal might mean I'd run into something if some inspector is really talented in the plumbing area, like when I go to sell my house. Maybe code legal. Honestly, I look at my house and I say, code, It's my house. Of course, it's the banks mostly, but it's my house.
13: Mm-hmm.
12: I'll put in a garbage disposal if I want to. In Fuquay Varina, I noticed that none of the new houses had garbage disposals. And they just didn't encourage it. And I roll my eyes and say, it's going to be my house.
13: The garbage disposals keep us busy. They
12: Does
13: clog
12: it?
13: Up drain lines.
12: Yeah.
13: Yep. You got time? I'll tell you a quick story. You want
12: Please. Me? Yeah, go ahead.
13: All right. So we had a lady, this has been quite a few years ago, called us one Saturday.
12: Yeah.
13: My kitchen sink won't drain. It's clogged up.
12: Yeah.
13: Right. So we get over there. She's got a garbage disposal.
12: Mm.
13: So she says, well, here, I said, what, did you put anything special down your drain? <She's>, that's a loaded question. Right? So she said, well, my grandmother had always told me that eggshells sharpen garbage disposal blades.
12: Yeah.
13: I said, oh, did you put, would you put two or three eggshells down your garbage disposal? She's like, no, I'm going to a party this afternoon. I have to take deviled eggs. I put 3 dozen down my garbage disposal. Figured it really sharpened my blades.
12: Yes. See, this is... We've all said this at a time or two, usually talking about other subjects. Everything in moderation, my friends.
13: Everything in moderation.
12: All right, we'll be back in just a moment. We've got Chris Massey of C. Massey Plumbing on Making Your Home Great on WPTF.
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12: Making Your Home Great on WPTF. Brock Emmons of Triangle Radiant Barrier is in the zip code. And he's actually in the studio, and so is Chris Massey of C. Massey Plumbing. I'm Dave Alexander from the radio station. You were telling me a story, I think.
13: Yes.
12: And Chris
13: eggshells.
12: Eggshells. Now,
13: 3 dozen down a garbage disposal.
12: And what was the solution to that?
13: Well,
12: were you able to remove the eggshells?
13: We had to replace about an 8-foot section of drain line under her house. It was a very old townhouse section in Raleigh.
12: Yeah.
13: And it had old galvanized drain lines. And that stuff just gets all corroded on the inside, and it was terrible. It was pretty bad, right? Because you don't have to sharpen garbage disposal blades aren't sharp, right?
12: Right.
13: They've got a big stainless steel round plate.
12: Yeah.
13: Plate on the inside. It's on ball bearings, about like how a car wheel runs. And that thing runs at RPMs. When it's spinning, it's spinning. And you got two little metal L-shaped brackets in there that's just loose spinning.
12: Yes.
13: It's just so as that plate spins, then the little brackets just spin back and forth.
12: Right.
13: Could you put an eggshell or two in there to help keep them clean? Probably so, yeah. I'd recommend using 3 or 4 ice cubes instead of eggshells. But, you know, it's just like anything else, right? Moderation. In moderation.
12: Yes, yes.
13: And always make sure you wash down plenty of water behind when you use your garbage disposal heavy, like we've talked about also before.
12: Yeah.
13: You know, fill your sink bowls up. I recommend with folks, every time we put a new garbage disposal in, I tell folks, you know, there is a little bit of maintenance that you need to do with this. I recommend filling your sink bowls up with just hot water twice a month.
12: Yeah.
13: Drop a little Dawn dishwashing detergent in there, switch it around. It's got a degreaser in it. It just helps keep things flowing a little bit better.
12: Typically, the Alexanders, when we got nothing better to do, honestly, nothing better to do, we fill up both sinks, the double sink of the kitchen, and with nice warm water, with Dawn in it. And wait a couple of minutes and then let it fly.
13: Mm-hmm. Drop both of them at the same time. There's a video on Facebook I put out last year doing that as well.
0: Now, I got a quick question.
12: Yeah.
0: My understanding is there's a different type of disposal, whether or not you're on septic or on city. Somebody brought that up to me. I'm on a septic, and when we had to replace the disposal, I had 2 or 3 guys tell me, well, the type of disposal you have to put in there has got to be for a septic unit.
12: Yes.
0: And my understanding is because it chops up what you're putting in there a lot more finely than a standard disposal. But I had never heard of that before, but I've had 3 or 4 people run by and say, well, yeah, it depends on the type of system that you have. Is that something you've run into?
13: It is quite a bit, and usually they do have what they call a septic approved. It won't get passed by, you know, if you're getting a brand new inspection,
0: right?
13: Because either way, disposals are against code. But you know, people put them in all the time,
0: right?
13: But the difference is, like to your point, they're usually 3/4 horsepower garbage disposals.
0: Ooh.
13: So they do grind it up a little bit smaller, but they also have a liquid canister that plugs into the side of it.
0: Is that how it cleans it?
13: It's got a chemical that helps break down the stuff that you're putting down to disposal. That's the problem with it getting into your septic. It's clogging it up.
12: Yeah.
13: You know, stuff don't like orange peelings or eggshells.
0: Eggshells. Back to the eggshells. Yeah.
13: Right. That stuff don't break down, and if you put enough in there, it can clog up your septic system, and it's not good for it.
12: Yeah, and if you've got children, especially babies or young toddlers, just because the package says flushable, don't believe it's flushable.
0: That's true.
13: It is flushable. There's a lot of things that'll flush down a toilet.
0: It's
13: right?
0: Whether or not it's going to cause
13: exactly
0: an issue.
13: Exactly whether it's going to cause an issue or not.
12: Disappear. All right, I told you, gentlemen, off the air, I'm in a fantastic mood this week. Went to a place last Sunday. They were having an Oktoberfest.
0: Oh.
12: It was we were listening to the band screaming and yelling. We're having a great time. And my wife just happens to talk to some guy at the table over here, as some couple. And he's in, was some sort of contractor position. She says, well, you know, making your home great, you know, the radio show, this is my wife talking.
0: Uh-huh.
12: She says, that's the host right there. He says, no, you're kidding. Okay, that's great. They heard me speak, and they said, oh, yeah, that's the guy. And I know Brock has had this happen to him.
0: Many times.
12: Okay.
0: Yeah.
12: Last night, we are at a totally different foundation, totally different location. And almost the same thing happened. It was a guy. My wife bumps into him and said, hey, how are you doing? And whatever. He's a roofer. And Melissa says, well, do you know Holly, Roofworks?
0: Uh-huh.
12: And he says, oh, yeah, I don't know him. I listen to her. I don't know her, but I listen to her on the radio. Chris Massey of C. Massey Plumbing. What's that website again?
13: CMasseyPlumbing.com, and our telephone number is 919-795-7777.

0: Elections. The White House on Friday said only that U.S. officials were having positive and constructive conversations with mediators on the Iran war. Earlier in the week, Iran held hours of indirect talks with the U.S. Richard Boyd reporting.
1: The 2026 midterm campaign is heating up, and this past week it took the form of Vice President J.D. Vance on the campaign trail in Greensboro, North Carolina. He was there campaigning for Republican Senate nominee Michael Whatley, who will be squaring off with former Democrat Governor Roy Cooper in a bid to replace outgoing U.S. Senator Tom Tillis. Vance reminding the crowd that when Democrats were in charge, the American people suffered a lot of big losses.
2: But for years, for 4 years under Joe Biden and congressional Democrats, America was run by a party that prioritized the needs of everybody else, everybody but you. They prioritized massive corporations. They prioritized the far left NGOs.
1: Vice President J.D. Vance in North Carolina this past week. Invisible American lasers are reportedly now destroying Iranian weapons and infrastructure. Here's correspondent Ken Lorne.
3: The U.S. military is deploying advanced infrared laser weapons in the Strait of Hormuz in Iran to destroy Iranian drones, cruise missiles, and equipment at a fraction of the cost of traditional munitions. These 50-year in-development systems, controlled via Xbox-like controllers, operate at light speed with minimal logistical demands, giving the U.S. a decisive edge in the ongoing conflict. Ken Lorman reporting.
1: More at townhall.com.
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6: I'm Shadate Hargett-Hill. The North Carolina State Board of Elections is welcoming a Supreme Court ruling allowing continued use of the federal SAVE database. Voting rights advocates disagree, raising concerns that inaccurate records could affect eligible voters. 2 years after Hurricane Helene, the recovery is an issue in the U.S. Senate race. Both spoke to CBS 17.
7: I have been in Western North Carolina continuously.
8: Western North Carolina has only received about 15% of what it needs to recover.
6: 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Downtown Raleigh Alliance's Bill King tells WPTF.
9: Boutique hotel has kind of a vintage throwback feel to it, but great to see that landmark preserved in downtown and brought back to life again.
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3: Turn it up. Turn up the talk radio this afternoon. This is Making Your Home Great on WPTF. We have wonderful people who are always tops. I mean, we find the people who know what they need to know. And who are running a business properly.
4: Mm-hmm.
3: Brock Emmons of Triangle Radiant Barrier is, of course, the big difference. He's the outlier in that. But no. I'm just kidding. And again, how long have we been on the radio?
4: I think we're closing in on 8 years.
3: How many people have called here upset because Brock Emmons or Triangle Radiant Barrier hurt them? Let them down.
4: Knock on wood, but we're still showing a zero.
3: Yes.
4: At this point.
3: Good for you. Yeah, tell me the story.
4: We've been bumped due to football the last few weekends. So this is the first time we've done a live show in a few weeks. Yep. However, I had a experience during that time period that I wanted to share with our listeners, and most likely the person I'm going to be talking about is most likely listening to the show right now.
3: Good.
4: So we had a radio listener. Now, I didn't know he was a radio listener until after I got out there. Okay, but he reached out to our company and said that he was working a construction site and wanted us to come out and give him a bid to do spray foam in his attic.
3: Yeah.
4: So that's the information that I have. When I drove out to the home, this is tucked back in the woods, mm-hmm. Okay, pretty tight, narrow little road to get down to a very tight, narrow driveway.
3: Yeah.
4: This house is built on a cliffside, okay, with about a 30-foot, potentially more, drop off the backside of the property. Mm. Beautiful property, red brick from the dirt all the way up through the gable vents. Okay, so this is an old school 1970s, 80s, 90s style build.
3: Mm-hmm.
4: Okay, we don't get a lot of the red bricks anymore.
3: Yeah.
4: So my assumption was this is a gut renovation. Somebody purchased this property, had a brand new standing seam roof on it, very pretty green standing seam roof, done very well.
3: Yeah.
4: So I pull up thinking, okay, this is a gut renovation. Somebody bought the property, they're pulling out the insides, we're going to go in there and insulate it and do renovations. Well, I was wrong. This was a new construction. It was designed and built that way specifically. Mm-hmm. Well, now that I'm getting out of the truck and I'm looking at this property, the homeowner comes out, we shake hands. But, he starts pointing stuff out to me, and I start realizing very quickly this is a completely new construction. Now, the fact that they went with the red brick was great. I love red brick. Mm-hmm. That's one of my favorite things, and a lot of builders don't use it anymore. So it was nice to get to see somebody was bringing something back a little bit.
3: Yeah.
4: But what intrigued me more than anything is I don't believe in the 20 years that I've worked in this industry, I have come across a homeowner with as much knowledge about residential construction as this gentleman.
3: Really?
4: So I felt like I could sit down and he could teach me things all day.
3: Yeah.
4: It was one of those visits I didn't want to leave. I was actually 35 minutes late to my next appointment with an apology, and luckily they accepted it. But I stayed there as long as I possibly could.
3: Yeah.
4: So we get in the house, and drywall's down, all the wood's exposed, just like what you would expect out of a gut renovation. However, all the lumber looks really good, like expensive lumber, not normally what I see in a lot of new construction and gut renovations. This was really good lumber.
3: Yeah.
4: And I asked him, I said, where did you get, you went with the good stuff. He said, well, I'm not going to throw him out there, but let's just say that he has connections with the sawmill.
3: Yeah.
4: Okay. Oh, so you did all this wood. Yeah, we cut the wood.
3: Yeah, we cut the wood.
4: Whoa, you cut all your own wood. Who framed it? I framed it. This is a three-story house built on a hillside. We're talking a 30-foot drop. You framed the foundation. I did the foundation. Who did the electrical and the plumbing? I did the electrical and the plumbing.
3: Yeah.
4: Well, who bricked it. I did the brick. My son and I did the brick.
3: Yeah.
4: And the roof, I bet you did the roof. I did the roof. Finding someone who can do everything is impossible. Those are like unicorns. Those people, it's a doctor who knows how to do brain surgery and also repair the ligament in your foot.
3: Right.
4: It's just so much knowledge that's needed.
3: Right.
4: And I immediately, upon realizing this, I said, well, you're obviously an engineer. And he laughed and said, no, I got through 11th grade.
3: Yeah.
4: That man has more experience than anybody I think I've ever run across outside of running their own company where they do this for a living.
3: Right.
4: That was one of the coolest encounters I've ever had. But he also taught me something very important that we're also going to discuss here on the show.
3: Okay, so what's really funny about this is that he listens to the show and he likes it.
4: So far.
3: Yeah, okay.
4: I'm trying not to let him down. Now that I know I got a listener like that out there, I've got to really do this right.
3: Truly, he could do any of those things as a career. He's a good enough mason to be bricking houses.
4: Oh, definitely.
3: A good enough carpenter to frame up a house, because he did.
4: Mm-hmm. Yeah. And he didn't just frame it, okay? Yeah. For anybody out there who knows anything about woodworking, most attic rafters in an attic are framed in with old-school homes framed in with 2x6s.
3: Okay.
4: The newer homes are framed in with 2x8s. And if you've got a builder who really likes you, they might frame it in with a 2x10.
3: And we're talking about the angled pieces of wood pointing
4: under
3: more
4: the
3: or less
4: roof deck
3: to the
4: that
3: sky.
4: Are supporting the roof, right? The roof supports.
3: Yeah.
4: Okay. He framed in his roof with 11x7-8 I beams. That house could take a direct impact from a hurricane. That is insanely structurally sound.
3: What he did, and an I beam, when you look on it, long ways looks like the big capital letter I.
4: Right.
3: Three pieces of wood put together. It's got a top, it's got a bottom, it's got the center portion.
4: Steel I-beams are what they use to structurally support buildings.
3: Because they work,
4: yeah. Right? So these are huge, beautiful cut wood I-beams holding up a standard roof. It's like you could have an oak tree the size of a house fall on it, and it's going to roll over the house. Like, I was so impressed with how he built this.
3: Yeah.
4: I'm telling you, I've never been late to an appointment ever. I'm the guy who's 5 minutes early, and I was 35 minutes late. I had to call that homeowner in the car and say, I am so sorry. I got tied up in a conversation. She was so sweet about it, but it was a great, great encounter.
3: It's funny because I mentioned the tail end of last hour, and I didn't give anybody else any time to talk about something. I mentioned the two times this week, within 7 days, that people have said, oh, yeah, I love that radio show.
4: I've heard you before.
3: I listened to that. One of them was a roofer, and, you know, we're friendly to him, and I'm thinking, well, you know, you can't come on the show.
4: Yeah, I'm sorry.
3: I'm sorry. And we love you, and you're a great person, et cetera, et cetera. But Roofworks has been with us. You know, you leave the dance with whoever took you.
4: Right.
3: And Roofworks has been with us.
4: Since the beginning.
3: But, yeah, he knew Holly and thought he knew Holly. When I say thought he knew Holly, he knew Holly, but had never met her.
4: He hears her on the show.
3: Isn't that the curious thing about the radio show?
4: Yeah, and you know, I tell you, I've talked about this on the show before, but one of the most entertaining, it's just entertainment for myself, because I get a kick out of it. But again, most of the time, I don't know it's a radio listener till I'm out there either doing a final inspection or the original inspection. And some at some point during that conversation, I'll say, well, how did you hear about us? And it's always the same. You know, they smile real big and they say, well, I listen to the radio show.
3: Yeah.
4: So that's normally when I find out. But one of the questions that I really enjoy asking them, it's my favorite question, is when we're wrapping up and I'm leaving, I'll say, okay, you've listened to the show for several years. You've heard me for years. What do, compared to what you thought I would look like, because we all listen to the radio, right?
3: Yeah,
4: you
3: yeah.
4: hear people's voices every day, and in your mind, you kind of design what you feel this person should look like,
3: yes.
4: and then you meet them in person, and it's never what you thought they were going to look like. So I love asking that question and getting the responses, because
3: yeah.
4: most of the time it's, I thought you were way older.
3: Oh, yeah.
4: The most
3: yeah.
4: common okay. one I get is, I could have sworn you were in your 60s or 70s.
3: Yeah.
4: Or, you know, I thought you were shorter, or I thought you were taller.
3: Mm-hmm.
4: But it's pretty fun to get to talk with the listeners when we get to meet them in person.
3: People imagine me a lot smarter. that's the common thing. When they meet me, they say, yeah, I thought you were a lot more intelligent. Nope. I'm not faking anything here. All right, telephone number 919-860-9783. 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But if you want to pause for a moment on insulation and basements and cell crawl spaces, yeah, that's fine too. Brock Emmons of Triangle Radiant Barrier on WPTF.
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11: Thank you for listening to Making Your Home Great. If you have a question for any of our experts on the show today, call us at 919-860-9783. Now, back to Dave.
3: I happen to know that guy in that last commercial. I do. 919-860-9783. If you want to talk to him, his name is Brock Emmons of Triangle Radiant Barrier, and you learned something from this fellow who, you know, was building his own home, literally building his own home.
4: Yeah, he sure was, and he did. He taught me something very specific, and I'm not going to lie, I was even a little embarrassed that I was unaware of it prior to him bringing it up.
3: Mm-hmm.
4: So we've talked about before the Duke rebate program, okay? And it's, you know, Duke is offering rebates for adding additional insulation or solar panels or a more efficient air conditioning system. These are rebates that if you make improvements to your home, Duke is willing to actually send you a Visa check card with a dollar amount on it. Very nice.
3: Yeah.
4: However, Sue Clement, who's been on the show before, okay, has given us the specifics about her program and how it only relates to existing homes. Mm-hmm. There's not rebates through that program available for new construction.
3: Mm-hmm.
4: So while I'm at this homeowner's house, he's, you know, we're walking through determining this specific homeowner wanted spray foam, so we were determining where we were going to be doing spray foam throughout his property.
3: Yes.
4: And he said, and I want to be able to take advantage of the rebates from Duke. Now, at this point, I had already come to the conclusion this is a new construction, obviously.
3: Yeah.
4: So I very confidently looked at him and said, I'm so sorry, they don't offer rebates for new construction. And he ever so confidently, equally confidently, looked me in the eye and said, yes, they do.
3: And?
4: So at this point, I have enough respect for this homeowner to say, well, what do you mean, yes, they do? What do you know that I don't? And he said, it's called the HERO program.
3: Mm.
4: It's a different program through Duke. Okay?
3: Mm-hmm.
4: They are offering very large rebates for new construction. Okay? Big. We're talking large amounts of money to build your house more efficiently than you would.
3: Yeah.
4: So it's based on minimum code requirements. If the wall insulation is supposed to be R15 and you do R25, if the attic insulation is supposed to be R38 and you do R49, okay, if you exceed code, when you're building the home and building it to be efficiently, my understanding from what we've gathered so far, now I was so embarrassed he's explaining this to me, someone who's actively talked with the rebate program and has a lot of information on that. Now, this is a separate program, so that's why I was unaware of it. However, I was on the phone with my partner pulling out of his driveway. We need to reach out. We got to learn as much about this as we can.
3: Yeah.
4: So it involves a HERS rater.
3: Sure it does.
4: Of course it does.
3: I anticipated the HERS rater would be
4: involved. The HERS rater has to be involved. So HERS, a HERS rater. HERS rater is Home Energy Rating System, HERS inspections.
3: HERS rater.
4: So those are independent specialists that will come in and do tests on your home during and during the process of construction, also reading what type of building materials you're using. And it's a giant mathematical formula to determine your efficiency. So if a HERS rater is involved during the construction of the home and you exceed code in a lot of different areas, then there are very, very large rebates that Duke is willing to send to you that can help cover a good majority of the cost it took to do these items to begin with.
3: Yes.
4: So for those listeners out there that are thinking about building their own property, and if you're going to be a Duke Power customer, I would highly, highly recommend getting online and looking into the Duke HERO, like Superman, Batman, the HERO program.
3: HERO program.
4: And we're going to learn a lot more about this program over the next few weeks as we get new information. But I'm very excited to know that Duke has even gone that much further.
3: Yeah.
4: Now they're not just investing in the homes that are already here to lower cost.
3: Right.
4: They're making upfront investments in properties and homes to ensure that they're built as efficiently as possible.
3: Yes.
4: That shows a lot of initiative to what they're trying to do.
3: And to remind folks about what's going on with Duke, they've made a decision on a corporate level to insulate or help people insulate their homes rather than build another power plant so that they could make more electricity to sell to us.
4: Mm-hmm.
3: Because the investment in the power facilities would be very expensive.
4: Substantially. And all of our rates would go up astronomically.
3: Oh,
4: that's
3: sure.
4: What a lot of people are like, well, if Duke has to build a new power plant, it's like Duke's not going to be writing a check. Duke's going to be recouping that. So anytime you get a large infrastructure built like that, there's going to be an increase across the board in energy costs. So they're proactively trying to avoid that by offering discounts and rebates to homeowners to make their homes more efficient. And now even so much more so as offering this stuff for people who are building new homes.
3: And what this means to people in their homes today means if you need to have additional blown-in insulation, and I use that as an example because you told me that it's not, it's kind of a high rebate versus the cost of the procedure.
4: It can be. Now, they offer it for spray foam.
3: Right.
4: Well, a spray foam is a much more expensive upfront cost, so the rebate overall is much less of a percentage of the overall contract.
3: Right.
4: Fiberglass is a fairly low contract. So when you get a big $700 rebate, that's a good portion of that contract. So it makes a little bit of a larger impact.
3: Okay.
4: But they offer those rebates for, you know, water heaters that switch over to gas off of electric. They offer that for solar panels. I mean, there's a lot of energy upgrades that you can make to the house that are part of that rebate program.
3: That's amazing.
4: Mm-hmm.
3: And it's wrong to say rebate. If you look up rebate, that means something different. That means you're getting something back from the manufacturer or the people you're spending money with. That's really not what it is.
4: Mm-mm.
3: Duke is writing you a check or getting you a card that amounts to a check.
4: Yeah.
3: If you spend money doing something else.
4: Yes, it has to be with one of their registered trade allies, one of their registered contractors. You cannot get rebates unless you are one of their registered contractors. So if Jim's Insulation, who's not a registered contractor, comes in and blows an insulation in your house, you can't get a rebate from Duke because he wasn't a registered contractor.
3: And don't let Jim tell you you can.
4: Yeah, I would.
3: Because you can't.
4: No, it's not going to work out that way.
3: Okay.
4: But they do that for a few reasons. We, you know, remember, in order to be one of the registered contractors, there's quite a bit of red tape that we had to get through. So they did their due diligence vetting companies and ensuring that they're going to do things properly. On top of the fact there's a one in, it's either one in 10 or one in 20 random inspection. So if we go in there and then we submit for a rebate, one out of 10 or one out of 20, they're going to actually send out a Duke representative to get up into the attic to ensure everything was done properly. Now, that's genius because it makes sure it ensures that companies are doing what they're supposed to, because if they're not, they're going to get caught at some point. So it's nice that that's another little added feature they've added in there just to kind of corral and control the situation a little bit.
3: If only the industry at large, home construction industry at large, had a system like that.
4: Right.
3: Like one, just, you know, when you buy a home or you build a home, just this little tiny slice of money goes to somebody coming back 6 months later and looking at the house.
4: Yeah, the theory is the inspector.
3: Yeah.
4: The theory is the framing goes up, the inspector comes in, he passes it. And the electrical and the plumbing go in. Then he comes out and he passes that. Now the rough end is done. So then you put in the insulation, he'll come back again and inspect that. But again, there's so many different things to know in a home. I don't believe the homeowner we talked about on the show, he could be, and he could teach inspectors how to be inspectors.
3: Yes.
4: Okay, that kind of knowledge is one in a million, if that.
3: Yeah.
4: So it's just a very difficult industry to corral and control, unless you're having people come out and do inspections pretty constantly.
3: And this is why if an inspector, if I hate to say it this way, but if you've got a home inspector during your sales process of your home, and that person has no gray hair at all, and you suspect that they're not dyeing their hair, okay? They're not Dick Clark. Okay.
4: You might not have the life experience
3: you're
4: looking for. If
3: they don't have the life experience, then maybe you need a different inspector. Okay. So the Duke Energy program that you do participate in is called what?
4: The Duke program, that's the rebate program. So that's the energy efficiency rebate program. The one we've been talking about on the show today for new construction is the HERO program.
3: HERO, just like Deadpool and all the other heroes.
4: Just think about all the heroes. That's all Duke Hero Program. You should look that up.
3: Huh? Very good. This is FM 92.9 AM 680 WPTF. We're going to take a quick moment for news and be right back with Brock Emmons of Triangle Radiant Barrier on WPTF.
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13: I'm Shadate Hargett-Hill. The North Carolina State Board of Elections is welcoming a Supreme Court ruling allowing continued use of the federal SAVE database. Voting rights advocates disagree, raising concerns that inaccurate records could affect eligible voters. 2 years after Hurricane Helene, the recovery is an issue in the U.S. Senate race. Both spoke to CBS 17.
14: I have been in Western North Carolina continuously.
15: Western North Carolina has only received about 15% of what it needs to recover.
13: The old downtown Raleigh Holiday Inn is being transformed into Hotel Indigo. Downtown Raleigh Alliance's Bill King tells WPTF.
16: Boutique hotel has kind of a vintage throwback feel to it, but great to see that landmark preserved in downtown and brought back to life again.
13: The hotel reopens next week. Your WPTF forecast today, sunny, high 80, tonight low 52. Shadate Hargett Hill, WPTF News.
17: This is SRN News. With SRN News, I'm Bob Agnew in Washington. Big storm set to pound parts of the Northeast today. The early season nor'easter has a lot of emergency officials on their toes right now, as it could bring winds of about 60 miles an hour. And the storm has been gaining strength, expected to pummel a region stretching all the way from New Jersey through Massachusetts. The U.S. Supreme Court is again ruling Missouri cannot use a Republican-backed congressional map in the midterms. Justice has ordered the state to use its 2022 map that reverses a federal appeals court ruling that would have allowed boundaries adopted by the Republican-led legislature last year to take effect this year. Ukraine's President Zelensky says President Trump has approved Ukraine to build Patriot missiles. Zelensky posted on X with the news just days after he met with President Trump at the United Nations this week. He said Trump made a final decision that Ukraine could receive licenses to...
18: Your WPTF forecast calling for a sunny Saturday with a high near 80, clear tonight down to 52. Sunday tomorrow with a high of 82, and then on Monday we'll have sunny skies and a high of 83.
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3: Making Your Home Great on WPTF. Dave Alexander here with Brock Edmonds of Triangle Radiant Barrier. How are you? How are you generally? Is the company good? We're all right.
4: We're doing great. Now that the weather has cooled off a little bit, the rains have finally come back.
3: Yes.
4: We've been getting a lot of calls across the board, specifically for crawl space and mold remediation.
3: Yeah.
4: Also, a lot of new construction right now.
3: Yeah.
4: Not really sure why this time of year. Normally that's early spring, early mid-spring. We do a lot of new construction, but my understanding is a lot of the builders that we work with right now are trying to get projects completed in the month of October and by the end of the year. So we've got a lot of new construction jobs that are set up on the calendar right now as well. So it's been nice. My guys have been enjoying the attics
3: in
4: the last week or so, comparatively speaking, to what we've dealt with this summer.
3: Yeah.
4: But we're excited to be in fall, I can tell you that.
3: Yeah, it's quote-unquote fall. It's like and people must understand if this is your first year in North Carolina, and a lot of people are like that,
4: right.
3: First year in North Carolina, remember that it could be 90 degrees in a week or two, and it would be perfectly normal. Nobody would say, oh, that's weird.
4: Yeah, for me, fall is, you know, we had 90-degree weather for weeks and weeks and weeks, and then all of a sudden you go outside one morning and it's cold. That's the first day of fall. If we haven't seen any cold weather at all in months and months and months, that's the beginning. You're going to get a few hot days here and there, but the majority of the days moving forward are going to be really pleasant.
3: Yep.
4: Good weather, cool mornings, maybe a little warm in the afternoon, but I'm just happy the rains are back, honestly.
3: Yes.
4: But with that comes mold growth, so that's also kept us busy.
3: You heard Chris's story that Chris Massey of C. Massey Plumbing had an incident, and I told you, and they're calling you guys in because this is something must be done about this.
4: Right.
3: Where it's a root cellar within a home, underneath the home, and it's dug deeper than the existing foundation, I think, or the area you would ordinarily find underneath a house.
4: Right.
3: It's a root cellar, and it was taking in a lot of water, and there's a lot of water that's, you call it bulk water, from rain coming into the underside of the house.
4: Right.
3: I know what caused it in this situation. Chris told me it's an old house, 90 years old.
4: Right.
3: Are new construction houses likely to have that bulk water underneath or possibly?
4: No, not in most cases. There's a few variables there, one of which drainage requirements are a little different now than maybe when the older houses were built.
3: Okay, yeah.
4: How they try to do the water runoff in certain directions.
3: Yes.
4: However, Chris reached out to me this week with that, and had mentioned what was going on, and I got him in contact with our waterproofing company.
3: Yes.
4: Company we've worked with for many, many years.
3: Yes.
4: That's going to be most likely. They're going to have to trench on the outside of the house all the way down to the footer. So pull up flower beds, dig all the way down the outside wall and do exterior and interior waterproofing.
3: Yes.
4: So anybody who's seen new construction homes lately, when they're done pouring the foundation, they'll go through with this black tar type material and paint the exterior wall down at the footer. That's a waterproofing material.
3: Yes.
4: You've seen similar products like Flex Seal. You know, the commercials where they put this little Flex Seal on a boat, and then they go out there and float on the boat. There's a hole in it.
3: They make the boat out of Flex Seal.
4: They make the boat out of Flex Seal. Yeah. You poke a hole in the fiberglass. They spray a little Flex Seal on it, and they go out there and just fly across the lake. So there's some waterproofing products. That's normally the type of material that they're using on the outside and the inside that helps for water intrusion.
3: Yeah. And you know a guy.
4: Mm-hmm.
3: Or a couple.
4: I know a very, very talented company that does that specifically. We refer them out a lot.
3: And it's not your area.
4: No.
3: Your area typically is taking care, once the water intrusion is done.
4: Right.
3: Coming in and encapsulating.
4: Right. Yeah. No, we're a mold remediation company. We're a BPI and CIRMI certified mold remediation company.
3: Yes.
4: Now, with mold remediation, you want to also take steps to prevent it from coming back.
3: Mm-hmm.
4: So we install plastic, we seal vents, we put in dehumidifiers. These are all steps to help to prevent mold growth.
3: Right.
4: But that's the core.
3: Right.
4: Now, we're also a full insulation company. So that's where that's our lane. That's where we like to stay. We know insulation will kill the mold and seal up the environment and prevent it from coming back.
3: Right.
4: Sealing up the environment down there does not prevent water. Okay. Waterproofing is a completely separate industry than encapsulating a crawl space. So most of the time, it's an educational process with homeowners. I just have to explain to them, doing this fixes this.
3: Yes.
4: Doing this fixes this.
3: Right.
4: They're not the same thing. This will not prevent this, and this will not prevent that. So it's just coaching the homeowner, making sure they understand, you know, what they're getting into. But the guys that I sent over to help Chris, those are the best in the industry. They're going to go in there and tell you exactly, okay, water's coming in right here. We're going to do this, this, this, and this, and we fix the problem.
3: Somebody is going to have to dig outside the house, probably, to reroute water that is collecting it, because it shouldn't be collecting at the foundation.
4: No.
3: No.
4: No. That's the whole point in having gutters on the house,
3: is
4: to try to push water away from collecting around the foundation. And watering your foundation is a very common practice if you have a slab.
3: Mm-hmm.
4: If you have a crawl space, we're trying to push water away from the property.
3: Yeah.
4: So just keep that in mind. I've had older homeowners that are out there watering their foundation. I said, we got a crawl space.
3: Yeah.
4: Well, we lived in, you know, so-and-so for many years, and we always watered. Well, you had a foundation over there. This is a little different.
3: Yeah.
4: So just know you want to push water away if there's an area under the house, mm-hmm. and you want to water the foundation if there's no area under the house.
3: Right. My dad's house is an example of what you could run into, although he had a cellar. We called it a basement. And it was a nice size. It was the same size as the whole house.
4: Mm-hmm.
3: I remember as a kid riding my bike around the cellar. It was a wonderful thing. You'd go in circles and you know, not have to go out. Well, you know, the walls started turning black.
4: Mm.
3: And eventually the lumber started turning black.
4: Mm-hmm.
3: And this was all and when I think about it, I see that his house is at the end of a hill.
4: Mm-hmm.
3: It's at the base of a hill. Now, he had a better situation than the neighbor, because he apparently had put in a lot of soil. But if you've got water running off toward your house, it's got to be managed.
4: Yeah.
3: Not your business, but it's something to pay attention to.
4: Yeah, and a lot of homeowners that we go out to, if they've got a big slope backyard, you know, that slopes down towards the house, good drainage, you normally have several box drains down at the edge of the yard to try to catch that water and relocate it before it pulls on your porch, your patio, or right up against the wall of the home.
3: Yeah,
4: and that's what these guys do. They don't just do waterproofing, they do exterior drainage. So that's why I send these guys over, and I'm working on getting them on the show. This is a company that for the last few weeks we've been going back and forth trying to schedule a time to get them on the show, but we'll be bringing them on, give them an opportunity to tell the listeners what it's like in that industry doing waterproofing and what they're looking for and stuff like that. But it's difficult. Their job is a difficult job, and doing that job well is also very difficult. So finding guys that know what they're doing and doing it well is a good person to have in your pocket.
3: Don't put up with minor things relating to the large object that's holding up your house.
4: Right.
3: That's all I'm saying. There's a situation. You're reminding me of this. You said box drain. And I can only imagine what a box drain. It's some sort of cement box with a grate on top.
4: Right.
3: My son-in-law, my daughter and my son-in-law have a house where that is right next to the garage.
4: Yes.
3: Okay?
4: Very common.
3: And they actually have, it's between the house and the garage, detached.
4: Mm-hmm.
3: But they have, on the inside of the garage, or maybe the outside, I think the outside, they've got two bags of sand. I've never spoken to him about it. It never came up in conversation. He's got two bags of sand, like sandbags.
4: Stacked on top of each other?
3: Stacked next to it so that it doesn't get into the garage.
4: Yep.
3: What is going on? I mean, that's... Maybe it just doesn't work.
4: So sometimes, you know, you think of your typical driveway.
3: Yeah.
4: And you think, all right, you pull off the main street and then you drive up a little bit of an incline on your driveway.
3: Yeah.
4: Well, it's not all driveways are inclined to the house. Some of them are declined to the house.
3: Yeah, his is. Yeah.
4: Right? So those declined driveways, you're going to get a lot of water on that driveway that's coming back to the garage.
3: Oh, yeah.
4: So it's a very common thing to find a linear box drain actually built into the cement. Okay, so sometimes you'll go into a driveway, and down close to where the garage is, you'll see essentially a drain that's only about 3 inches wide, but it runs across the entire length of the driveway, right there across the front of the garage.
3: Sure.
4: That's to catch all the water coming down the driveway and relocating it somewhere else so it doesn't pool or get high enough where it actually starts entering the garage.
3: I gotcha.
4: So he most likely has an inclined or a declined driveway, and he's getting quite a bit of water that's pooling down there and after a major storm.
3: It's the last couple of feet of the last couple of yards of the driveway. Yeah, I get it. All right. I would use that as an example of something that has to do with the nature of this show. This is Brock Emmons of Triangle Radiant Barrier. He does insulation, mold remediation. He does attics insulation.
4: Right.
3: They go to in crawl spaces and they make them look like clean rooms from a science fiction.
4: It's true.
3: They look like, you know, honestly, a scientific area where they work on mold and something, or you know, where they work on chemicals. He just spent a couple of minutes talking about something didn't have anything to do with his job.
4: Yeah.
3: He didn't say, oh, yeah, Dave, we really need to talk more about insulation.
4: No.
3: Because he's been on the air 7 years. He wouldn't mind if you called 919-860-9783 and ask him something that's bugging you.
4: Yeah, I think our listeners have listened long enough to know what I do. I don't necessarily have to talk about my business the whole show. I enjoy talking about home construction, home renovation, whether that be a new sink problem that somebody's having, or a refrigerator that's causing issues, or the flooring is a little slanted, or you know the HVAC is making a funny noise.
3: Yeah.
4: That stuff is what intrigues me. It interests me. I like talking to homeowners about it. And if I have the answer, I'll give it. If I don't, I'll direct them to somebody I know that will. So at least they know what's going on. Because that's really the point. Sure. Most of us want to know what's going on in our own home.
3: All right. We're on with Brock of Triangle Radiant Barrier. I always want to call you Triangle Radiant Candles for some darn reason. I don't know why.
4: Wow.
3: I think Radiant Candles, Triangle Essential Radiant Oils. 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Now nobody remembers what your company is.
4: Who's this guy again?
3: Who's this guy? What does he sell? Triangle Radiant Barrier on FM 92.9 AM 680 WPTF.
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3: 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Is the telephone number. You are welcome to call. If anybody who advertises or who appears as a guest on this show has let you down, don't talk to me about car dealerships, because that's not, I don't do that. But everybody here has done a good job with their customers. And you're the guy now with your company where you're not up on, you know, you're investigating what you're inspecting what goes on.
4: Yeah, my job with the company is inspection. So yes. Either I go out and do the original inspection, yep. or I'm the guy that comes out and does the final inspection, taking a look at the work after it's been done.
3: Yeah.
4: I tell you, off topic, one of the interesting things we've talked about over the last month or so on the show is AI.
3: Yeah.
4: Right, and how AI is changing the industry.
3: Yeah.
4: I'll tell you what's happened in the last few weeks. It's been really intriguing. Mm. So we always find out from homeowners, where did you hear about us at? Mm-hmm. You know, I know that's a dangling preposition, not where did you hear about us at, or where did you hear about us?
3: No, that's the North Carolina at. It's perfectly appropriate.
4: It's appropriate here.
3: Jimmy, okay. Where are you at? Okay.
4: That makes sense. Yeah. That makes sense. I understood what was happening.
3: Yeah.
4: So we always ask, where did you hear about us? And you know, it's all the website or the radio or the home mag or, you know, just randomly online.
3: Yeah.
4: The last 3 weeks, for the first time ever in the history of our company, we started getting leads from AI. Now, we're not paying for this. And what I mean by AI is Grok and ChatGPT and all the, you know, all the AI platforms that you can download as an app on your phone.
3: Yes.
4: Well, what has been intriguing to me is all of a sudden out of nowhere, we had four or five of these in a week.
3: Mm-hmm.
4: Where did you hear about us? Grok. Where did you hear about us? ChatGPT.
3: Mm.
4: We've never had those leads come in before, ever.
3: Okay. All right.
4: So when we get those, I start asking, okay, well, walk me through this. How did you find our company?
3: Yeah.
4: Oh, I just went on to ChatGPT or Grok or one of these, and I just typed in crawl space companies with the best reputation, or attic companies with the best. So what people are now using these for is their search engines.
3: Yes.
4: It's now taking place of Google and Yahoo. Well, Yahoo's probably showing my age a little bit. But all the search engines that these young whippersnappers are using today. And that is intriguing me because the AI is not, when you go to a standard search engine, now I'm not a technology guy. My wife had to teach me all this. But when you go to a standard search engine and you type in, I don't know, roofing company Raleigh, the first 12 things that pop up are paid ads.
3: Yes, they are.
4: These are companies that pay a lot of money to be there on the top, right? Then you got to go digging through all of it to try to find the local guys. Your AI platform does not work that way. The AI platform doesn't have paid ads. You can't buy your way into a good reputation with an AI program. Yes. It doesn't exist.
3: Yeah.
4: So the people who are technology driven are realizing this is a better search engine because I can type in exactly what I want.
3: Yeah.
4: So these homeowners said, I'll tell you what I put. Companies with the best reputation, companies that specialize in mold remediation, company blah, blah, blah. Well, all these platforms are searching based on reputation.
3: Yeah. Yeah.
4: That is the reason they've been popping up so much on our feed in the last week or so is our reputation's great.
3: Well, good. You know,
4: we've done a great job building our reputation. That's not that difficult to do.
3: Mm-hmm.
4: But search engines, Google and Yahoo, they don't care about our reputation. They care about who's paying them the most.
3: Yeah.
4: And that gets you up there on the first page.
3: Yeah, it does.
4: Well, ChatGPT doesn't care about who's paying the most.
3: Mm-hmm.
4: They're going to put up, these are the companies with the best reputation in the area. Mm-hmm. These companies have this many reviews this month. They're rating this highly.
3: Yeah.
4: And this is what people are saying about these companies. You're like, you know what? That's exactly the information I was looking for. I didn't need to rifle through 20 paid ads to find what I was looking for.
3: Right.
4: So that is where I'm becoming a little intrigued with where AI could change is if people start using it as their general search engine,
3: that's
4: going to change the industry drastically.
3: Yeah. And you'll have even more emphasis on these companies that clean up reputations because there are people who, for a fee, will try to make sure that your reviews are okay.
4: Mm-hmm.
3: But the best way to make sure your reviews are good is what, Brock?
4: Just have good reviews.
3: Just
4: do the right thing.
3: Do the thing. do the thing and do it once.
4: Be honest, do it for a good price, and make sure the homeowner's happy before you leave. It's not a difficult process.
3: No?
4: It's really not.
3: Okay. All right. See, I had a company straighten up my online reputation. The company was called Amish Technical Support. And other than the fact that they never answer my phone calls, it's a good process.
4: Mm-hmm.
3: But as long as they're giving you for free leads, you'll take them.
4: Yeah, and they're not even really giving. That's the thing with Chad. It's not click this link and it'll take you to their website.
3: Oh.
4: It's these are these are the top five.
3: Yep.
4: These are the ones with the best reviews.
3: Mm-hmm.
4: Here's their contact information if you'd like to give them a call.
3: That's good.
4: And it's working.
3: Yeah.
4: So we're not complaining about that aspect. I don't know how it's going to evolve.
3: Yeah.
4: Over the next 5 or 6 years, I think that's all a concern of all of ours is how AI is going to evolve.
3: Right.
4: Like we've all seen that movie, but this is how it's being used today.
3: There's a funny thing going on with both Google devices and the Echo devices, the name of whom I will not say on the air because they'll jump to life. In fact, my wife's name is Melissa, which sounds in a weird way kind of like the word that we use to get our tower's attention.
4: Right.
3: It's a little close. And every now and then she just butts in. and it's weird because I ask my wife something and the Echo device tells me stuff. My Echo is giving me the incorrect scores of baseball games that were played last night.
4: That is not helpful at all, is it?
3: No, not at all. What I'll do is I'll say, you know, Echo device, please tell me how the Colorado Rockies did last night. And they'll tell me that the Colorado Rockies won last night, which I know is a lie. I know it's a lie. Because I mean, you know, we third season in a row, we've lost 100 games in the season. We can't even win 62 games.
4: I feel for Colorado. I've always kind of been a closet Colorado Rockies fan. It's tough to root for them, though. I know the pain.
3: All right, how do we get in contact with Brock Emmons of Triangle Radiant Barrier?
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4: Yeah, they are.
3: Yeah, they are. 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
17: Washington. A new study shows the expansion of Medicaid is being linked to better outcomes for older adult cancer patients living in low-income areas.
9: The expansion started under the Affordable Care Act more than a decade ago. Researchers at the American Cancer Society are finding the expansion

0: rates and fund transfers. Critics say the UAE should go further and stop Iran from rerouting money through third countries. Bernie Bennett reporting.
1: Thousands were without power this morning as powerful storm lashed the northeast.
2: The early season nor'easter is expected to pummel the region throughout the weekend with gusty winds and driving rain. Storm conditions began Friday along the coast from New Jersey to Massachusetts, with a lot of rain predicted in southern New England.
1: That is Ken Lorman reporting. It's a time of year for asthma flare-ups because of the transition from summer into fall. Dr. Megan Conroy at the Ohio State University Wexner Medical Center says changes in temperature, humidity, and pollen all play a role.
3: We also see increase in circulation of respiratory viruses, so the common cold virus, and others that start to circulate in the fall. These are the most common causes of asthma flares. We also see increase in pollens like ragweed.
1: And she recommends people take all the medications as prescribed, no matter how frequently the symptoms of asthma may occur or not occur. More at townhall.com.
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6: I'm Celeste Ford. Fights broke out at the Friday night high school football game between Millbrook and Roseville, prompting the game to be suspended. Law enforcement cleared the sold-out stadium at Millbrook High in North Raleigh as fans started fighting in the stands, causing the game to be paused. This parent told ABC 11.
7: I don't know, what can you do? It's like you're stuck between like wanting to support your kids and then just wanting to be at home away from the chaos.
6: The Franklin County Sheriff's Office has stopped using Flock surveillance cameras. Sheriff Kevin White said Detective Janet Leonard was fired after an audit uncovered repeated misuse of the county's Flock system to track a private citizen's movements. Art Yuhan, a former FBI special agent who now serves as executive director of Duke University's Master of Engineering and Cybersecurity program, told ABC 11.
8: To me, it's just the pervasive nature, right, of this technology.
6: Your WPTF forecast calls for sunny skies with a high near 80. Celeste Ford, WPTF News.
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7: Welcome into the program. Excited to be here in studio. I'm Thomas Lipscomb alongside Dave Perkins in the studio here with best-selling author, Coach Pete DeRuda. How are you guys doing today?
8: Ready to go.
9: Awesome, Don. How about you, Thomas?
7: Doing very well. It was beautiful inside and out. You got to make it beautiful whether it's...
9: That's
7: whether
9: what
7: it
9: they
7: is
9: say about
7: not.
9: Me.
7: Hey, right. It's why we're on radio, right?
8: That's what they told me.
9: Oh, I don't know about that.
7: Here we go. The double hit.
9: Yeah. Rim shot, they call it.
8: Yeah.
9: That's what Gary told me last week. I forgot what it was called.
7: Yes.
9: It's a rim shot.
8: Yeah, the rim
9: shot. I always go that drum thing.
8: Right.
9: Let's do that drum thing again. Hey, it's
8: Take
9: been a good
8: wife,
9: week. It's been
8: please.
9: A great week. It's been a fast-moving year, hasn't it?
8: Yes.
9: Can you believe it?
8: It really has.
9: You know, it's Thomas, the more things change, the more they remain the same, though.
7: Mm-hmm. Right? Yeah.
9: People say, maybe I can finally buy a house now. Maybe I can finally afford it. See, you shouldn't stop buying a house just because mortgage rates are high, by the way. Because there's something called a no-closing-cost mortgage that enables you to get a mortgage without any closing costs.
8: Okay.
9: And so you can get in the house you want. Because think about it. If interest rates start going down, there's going to be a lot more competition for that house.
8: Right.
9: And what's going to happen to the price?
8: Oh, it's going to go up.
9: It's going to go up.
8: Yeah.
9: So right now, houses are pretty low-priced.
7: Mm-hmm.
9: I know mortgage rates are high, but get that house now. Put the anchor, you know. You're in a boat. Throw the anchor over.
8: Right.
9: And make it your house. And then as rates come down, keep refinancing because no closing cost mortgages doesn't cost you anything but your time.
8: Good idea.
9: They even pay
8: good.
9: For the appraisal for a no closing cost mortgage. Now, Coach, what's the drawback for a no closing cost mortgage? Well, it's the interest rate's a little higher, maybe an eighth of a point higher
8: mm-hmm.
9: than you would get in a
8: mm-hmm.
9: regular one. But you're not paying those $5,000 to $10,000 of closing fees that they work into the loan.
8: Yeah, work it in. Yeah.
9: So the loan rate is exactly the same as the house price. They're not adding things on there, which is mm-hmm. good. So I don't sell mortgages. I'm just telling you that's what I've done all my life is I've used no closing cost mortgages to get my house down to 2.99% interest.
7: That's powerful.
9: And so that's where it is today.
7: That's powerful.
9: Yeah. Well, it's almost done, though.
7: Nice
9: I've almost
7: number.
9: Paid it off because I've been paying extra every month. So I took my 15-year mortgage, turned it to an 11-year mortgage.
7: Very nice.
9: I paid 1 year's worth of principal. I divided what the year of principal payment would be by 12. So each month I've been giving like $300 extra.
8: Okay.
9: And I tell the mortgage company to devote it all to principal because if you don't, they'll pay it forward for interest.
8: Oh, sure.
9: They don't want to let go of that interest. But no, you say this is going right to principal. Therefore, the principal value goes down.
8: Mm-hmm.
9: And what goes down when your principal value goes down? The interest you're paying.
7: There
9: the amount
7: go.
9: Of interest because you're not because
8: right.
9: you're paying interest on a lower amount.
8: Yep. That's right.
9: So again, no closing cost mortgage. Get in the house now. Again, not investment advice, but this is what I would tell people. This is what I have been telling folks that instead of saying, well, I'm just waiting for rates to come down a little bit. I've got my eye on a couple houses.
7: I've heard it.
9: Anyway, what do we got this week on the docket, Thomas?
7: A lot going on. Well, I first wanted to kind of present what's going on out there. I got a clip here from Jamie Dimon, CEO of JP Morgan Chase, on good volatility. Check this out.
0: When there's volatility, this is a very simplistic way to look at it. Spreads gap out and traders make more money if there's more volume. So we had both this time, more volatility, more volume. But very often when you have a lot of volatility and spreads gap out, there's much less volume. So you've seen examples where there's good volatility and there's bad volatility. This one happened to be good. The next go around may not be so good.
7: It's interesting, good volatility, bad volatility. And then you get this quote from Michael Kantrowitz. He's Piper Sandlin chief investment strategist, talking about a bearish wave pursuing risk.
10: The lighter line of bearish sentiment is extremely volatile, and catching the wave, you know, good luck. Anyone who could catch that wave, more likely to be hit by the wave than catching it. So it's not really realistic to catch these short-term risk on, risk off swings in the market, and we think they will persist.
7: So a couple of good kind of distinctive quotes that you can compare to each other. But I agree with what Michael was saying there, that quite honestly, I don't have the time to do this day trading and to try to catch these short swings.
9: Catching the waves. You know, back before the movie Jaws, I used to ride waves.
7: Yeah, yeah. Sure.
9: Movie Jaws kind of made me think twice about going back in the water.
8: Yeah. Oh, yeah.
9: But, yeah, I mean, here's what it is. No matter what you do in life, there's going to be good and bad of what you do.
7: Mm-hmm.
9: And you're going to be worried about your decision before you do it. You're going to regret it, maybe, or you're going to think you might regret it when you make it. And then down the road, you're going to realize you made a good decision or a bad decision.
7: Yeah.
9: So when we invest in the stock market, we have to know right away. It could go up or down. It's not going to go up right away many times. And maybe it already went way up, and now you jump in because you saw a really good chart. This chart looks really good. It's been up, up, up. And
7: sure.
9: You get in. What does Murphy's Law do?
7: Of course.
8: What's good volatility, Jamie Dimon?
9: Well, I mean, you know, it's good up and down. I mean, if you're shorting a stock, it's pretty good when it's volatile because it's going down. You buy high, you sell it, and you buy it low, you sell it high, and then you buy it there and short it.
7: Risky,
9: so, down.
7: Risky.
9: Yeah, so, I mean, there's no such thing as good volatility,
8: right?
9: By the way.
8: Sounds like an oxymoron.
9: I guess if you want excitement in life, maybe, but that's too much excitement.
8: Exactly.
9: Vegas has a lot of volatility too, by the way.
8: Yes, it does.
9: There's no guarantees. When you go to Vegas, you expect to win money.
8: No,
9: no. You expect to have a good time, hopefully.
8: Mm-hmm. Oh, sure.
9: Yeah. Well, you're not.
7: You better be if you're spending money.
9: If I'm going to Vegas,
7: I'm having a good time.
9: But once you take those chips out of your pocket, you put them on the table. You're not allowed to touch them until the spin's done.
7: Mm-hmm.
9: It's like you buy a stock. You can sell it right away. Yeah, right. I'd like to buy that. I'd like to sell that. See, then who makes money? They're the broker, because he made broker fees in and out. So, again, long-term, 10-year plan before you put money in the market. Before that, use index funds, too, by the way. Don't just try to buy individual stocks, even if you have 10 years to hold, because individual stock can go way up and way down in 10 years. But an index kicks off that stock when it's not doing well and adds a new one, like the S&P 500. It's always adding and subtracting stocks each year. Not a lot of them, but you'll hear the news. So-and-so, Apple, added to the S&P 500. Well, the stock spikes up because it's going to be a lot more buying because it's in the index. Russell 3000, you name it. There's all different kind of indexes out there. NASDAQ, we on a past show, we had a trivia question about NASDAQ. How many stocks are in the NASDAQ? Are there over 3,000 stocks in the NASDAQ, Thomas?
7: Yes, there are.
9: Yes. Thomas is trying to look up with the exact number.
7: I know.
9: I don't remember the exact number. It's over 3,000.
7: It's over 3,000.
9: That's a lot of stocks.
8: I know the S&P.
9: Yeah, 500. So basically, you're spreading your risk out amongst 500 stocks instead of buying all one stock. Now, every now and then, someone will say, I heard a good thing. Somebody told me something about this stock. We get emails all the time with people asking that, and we can't answer that because we don't give investment advice, number one. And number two, I don't respond to rumors.
7: Yeah.
9: And if I say, oh, yeah, that's a good idea, buy, and you buy and it goes down, you're going to be mad at me.
8: Right.
9: If I say, yeah, that's a good idea, and it goes up, you're going to say, I told Coach about it anyway. It's not Coach. Coach gets no credit. So why would I put myself in a negative, 100% negative atmosphere like that,
8: exactly,
9: where no matter what I say, you're either not going to give me credit or you're going to blame me.
7: Yeah.
9: So no, we don't give individual stock advice, but what I do say is invest for the long term. If you believe in the company, the product, and the CEO and the people around there, then maybe it is a good investment. But what's good today might not be good tomorrow. We see what's happened. Remember the horse and buggy? I don't remember it, but I remember reading about it. But if you had horse and buggy stock, you were the multimillionaires. And then the next day, this guy named Ford rides by in a little car going, and all of a sudden, everyone's gone. And they're over in the car.
7: It's true.
9: Again, every single 20 years is a new Ford coming along and a horse and buggy going down.
8: It's AI now.
7: That's good.
9: It's called disruption of industries. And we're going to see a whole lot of disruption in the AI industry, Thomas.
7: That's true. And it's why you have to plan for the long term. Connect with Coach Pete and his team today. The number to call, 800-661-7383, 800-661-7383, or text keyword plan to the number 600-700, plan to the number 600-700. Coach, I got a statistic here in front of me. I love my stats. This is AARP. Over 70% of retirees say they wish they had planned more for their lifestyle, not just their finances. And this is something that you've talked about for years since I've been with you here on Air, Coach, is that it's not about the number. It's about what you can do with the number that you have.
9: Well, you've heard me talk about retirement. What do you like to do now? And then when you retire, probably going to want to do the same thing or more.
7: Say make every day a Saturday.
9: Every day is a Saturday, whether you want it to be or not, when you retire. But you have to have money. Because my Saturdays were watching cartoons and then trying to get out of the house before Dad woke up because he put us to work if we didn't get out of the house.
7: Yeah, that's good.
9: Right? That's our Saturday. But in retirement, you want to be able to do what you want to do without having to ask permission.
7: Yes.
9: Legally, by the way. I'm not talking about illegal. But, I mean, be able to get on a plane anytime you want because you got the money to do it.
7: Mm-hmm.
9: You don't have to go borrow from the bank or borrow from relatives. And that's not a good situation, by the way, because people know you're not making much money. So if you're borrowing, you're really stealing because you're never going to pay it back.
7: Yeah, create stress. Yeah.
9: So have an income flow, an income stream, or two or three or four that give you the luxury and the ability to do what you want to do anytime you want to do it. That's freedom. Is being able to do things when you want to do them without having to ask people and not having to beg people for money. That is real freedom, and that's when you have a real good retirement. And you can have that if you have these income streams. Now, we can't have all our eggs in one basket. We can't have all our money in the stock market and expect to have a guaranteed lifetime income because there's no such thing in the stock market. I love the stock market. It's a great way to, it's like a bus. You get on, it gets you to a destination. Mm-hmm. Your destination, retirement. You get to retirement, you got a whole lot more money in there, hopefully, because you invested right in the stock market. Well, do you want to keep it there and hope that the market keeps going up? Or do you want to isolate some of that money from risk and put it in a place you can't lose?
7: Exactly.
9: That's what we do every day. I'm a retirement income certified professional. It's RICP. It's a real designation, folks, by the American College. There were three proctored exams, but teaching folks like me how to make sure you have lifetime income you can't outlive. Of course, I've been doing this 33 years now. I know what I'm doing. And Thomas, I'm probably going to taught that class. I knew a lot of the professors.
8: Right.
9: But they didn't give me any favors, by the way. The exams were exams, even though I knew the professors.
7: Hey,
9: Dr. Wade Fowle, really good guy.
7: Great guy.
9: Tom Hegner really believes in lifetime income, too. We've had him on the show before. He's got 14 different income streams. The name of his newest book was Who Wants to Be a Billionaire? And he basically says you don't have to take risks to be a millionaire.
7: That's right.
9: And you don't either, folks. So if you'd like to get your own Coach Pete's Power Plan, we call it, 22 steps behind the scenes, don't worry. You don't have to do them yourself. We'll do it for you. But we'll put you in control of your retirement ship. You could be the skipper of your ship, but don't worry about turning into Gilligan's Island. You could be on islands, but only because you're flying in and living in luxury and leaving when you want.
7: There you go.
9: Right. I was in a Tulum a couple weeks ago. I spoke at a crypto conference for a couple days. They had us in huts like Gilligan's Island. It was luxury huts. Luxury huts, Thomas, but they were still outside.
7: Still a hut.
9: The shower was outside. You had to walk out the door, and the shower was enclosed, but it was outside.
7: Wow. Yeah.
9: And I left the door open one night, and a centipede was walking in my room, and I said, I'm never going to do this again. You ever seen a real centipede? Like
7: the big ones.
9: Yes,
7: I mean, you're down there. Yeah.
9: He wasn't playing.
7: No.
9: So I wasn't either. I evicted him out of the room. He got voted off the island, so to speak. But anyway, we want to be able to do fun things. We want to do them. Dave, you're nodding. You like fun, right?
8: Yes, I love fun.
9: So when you get to retirement, wouldn't it be fun not to have to ask permission and know when you look at your bank account, I got plenty of money to do what I want to do.
8: That stat is interesting because I think people don't focus enough on what they need to have. Yeah.
9: They need to have fun. That's what they need to have.
7: Exactly.
9: And it's no fun looking at your money going up and down every day.
7: No. Well, and it's all resolved with the plan, Coach. 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
8: Yeah, absolutely.
1: Let's go.
7: All right, so going from good to great in retirement, you know, we were just talking about, you know, is your plan, is what you have in place right now, and not just those thoughts in your head, but is actually what you have on paper aligned to get you to where you want to be in retirement? We were discussing how, you know, for a lot of people that may be a number, but really you're thinking more of a lifestyle than a number, and you want to not chase a number but a lifestyle. And I think, Coach, talk to me about this, but I think the pursuit of a lifestyle as opposed to a number is also something that can alleviate a lot of stress in retirement, because you're focusing on your emotion as opposed to some ethereal thing.
9: If you're always aiming for a number, you're never going to be happy.
7: Yeah.
9: Because then to get to that number, you're not happy with that number anymore.
7: I want another 0.1%.
9: Aim for what you want to do, and make sure you have the fun box, we call it. It's a treasure chest. Every year, you got it replenished with new income to go do what you want to do.
7: Exactly.
9: And so that's what we do before retirement. And also during retirement, we can adjust it. But it's always good to do it before retirement and look at what you really want to do, put a price to it, factor in. What?
8: Fun.
9: No, factor
7: inflation.
9: In. Inflation. Inflation's no fun.
8: Well,
9: you got to factor fun in, too. But, I mean, inflation's what's going to kill you if you're not factoring it in.
7: Because
9: then you get to a certain point, you can't have fun because inflation's taking that away.
7: Well, Coach, let's talk about this. You know, we've talked about having multiple streams of income as you head into retirement, and I think this is something that goes along with this whole philosophy of we've talked about how oftentimes people will travel early on in their retirement years, not necessarily for the full 30, 40 years of retirement. And so you want to have maybe more streams of income hitting at certain times in your retirement, and this is a part of your planning process.
9: Yeah, I mean, and if you don't need it, let it continue to grow.
7: Sure.
9: Because if we have it growing in a safe place, it can't go down, only can go up when it shares in the gain of the market. When the market goes down, it doesn't lose money.
7: Yeah.
9: Your money's always going to be at least what it was, if not more, in the future if you're not using it.
7: Yeah. Which is very, that's a powerful thing.
9: If you don't need it, don't use it. And but again, don't not use it. Here's a double negative, Dave. Don't not use it because you're trying to leave it to your kids or grandkids. Because we have to, something we can set up for you right now called a spend and leave plan. Let's say you have $1 million and you want to live that million-dollar lifestyle all the way through retirement. Yet you remember Fred Flintstone? He had two kazoos floating above his head. He had the evil one, the good one. Yet your good kazoo says, well, I want to leave the money to my grandkids. I want to have them to be able to have a college education funded for and a house when they get out of college. I want to like leave that. All that to them.
1: Yep.
9: And you say, well, the dilemma is, should I enjoy my retirement or should I leave money to my kids and grandkids so they can have a good life and create a legacy? What if you could do both?
1: Ooh.
9: What if you could live that million-dollar lifestyle and then when you pass away, an amount equal to or greater than what you started with right here gets left to your children and grandchildren tax-free? Yeah, I said tax-free.
8: Better.
9: And what if you could get long-term care available through this plan? We could do it's a death benefit there for the kids. What if you could take some of that death benefit out while you're still here and pay for your own long-term care? It's possible.
7: It is.
9: So if you haven't had this explained, if you're dealing with a risk advisor who's always just trying to get your money and invest it, get your money and invest it, if they haven't talked about estate planning, if they haven't talked about how to pass money on completely, if they haven't talked about how to minimize taxation, how to balance out risk and safety, how to balance out losses and gains, how to make sure you are in control of your retirement, you're not with the right advisor when we approach retirement. So that's why I am a retirement income certified professional. We are fiduciaries here. We always do what's best for our clients, and we make sure not to put you at too much risk for the time of your life. You don't need any risk. So if you'd like a plan that makes sense finally and you could actually brag about to your family and understand what's really going on, not just say, well, if the market goes up, I'll have a great plan. Well, what if it doesn't? Coach doesn't like ifs when we're talking about retirement. I want will. So this will happen right if you do it the right way. And you can do it right now. Thomas, let's open the phone lines up right now. We're going to waive our planning fee. $1,000 planning fee is going to be waived to make sure that you get your total retirement plan done for you, customized for what you want to have happen, customized for your numbers, customized for your risk tolerance, putting you actually in control where you can actually understand something for once in the financial world. Call us now.
7: All right, folks, that number, 800-661-7383, 800-661-7383. You can also text keyword plan to the number 600-700. That's plan to the number 600-700. You know, Coach, I have Tom Hegna's book here, Who Wants to Be a Millionaire? You were referencing it earlier in the show. And he talks about on page 48 having a lack of financial knowledge. And I think that's true. We talked about how, you know, in the past, just there's not a lot of good information in the American school system about how to do practical things. It's not something that I think we applaud. We love the rich, we love the celebrity, but we don't necessarily applaud the budgeting and the goals to get far. But get this, a Vanguard study found that financial advisors can add about 3% in net returns simply by putting strategy in place and not just walking the walk.
9: That's why you get a coach for retirement.
7: It's
9: coaches, you've seen teams play that looks like they don't really have a coach, they sure don't have a strategy, and they get their butt kicked.
7: It's true. And
9: well,
7: you can have great
9: your
7: players.
9: Butt kicked. You can only get your butt kicked once in retirement. But at least if you're a team, you could play the next game and it starts from zeros again.
7: That's good. That's good. You know, I remember watching the baseball. They had the, what was it, the American League and the National League, and they would play each other, I believe. What is that, the All-Star
9: game?
7: It's
9: called the All-Star game.
7: Yes. And so, like, those games were interesting because you'd have these amazing players out there on the field, but they never played together. And you could tell sometimes.
9: It's just a collection. It's just like dumping a whole bunch of stuff in a bowl and expecting to make corn muffins.
7: Yeah, sure. Yeah, that's good.
9: I love corn. Jiffy corn muffins, my favorite ones ever, by the way. Used to be like 25 cents a box. Now they're up to like a dollar. You ever had corn muffins?
8: Oh, yes. I love it.
9: Jiffy? See, my family is up in New England. Like, that's where I was born. And the Jiffy was a big thing up there. My
7: salt,
9: grandpa always made
7: butter.
9: Those. Yes.
7: Maybe so, a little bit of jalapeno.
9: Get me hungry now, Tom. But let's talk about what we do for folks. So we help you avoid the 10 most common retirement planning mistakes when we meet with you. It's not just a meeting where, you know, tell us what you have, here's what we can do. Let's go through things. We hit the rewind button and we make sure you understand things you've already done.
7: Yeah, that's good.
9: And that's good, because if you understand what you've already done, even if you think you do, it's better to have it reiterated, because then you won't make the same mistakes if you've made mistakes.
7: Mm-hmm.
9: Maybe you don't even know you've made mistakes. Those are the worrisome things, but I mean, the best time to find out you're doing something wrong is now.
7: Exactly.
9: We always used to joke on the show. Dad used to have an Ambassador station wagon, 1972.
7: Nice.
9: Ambassador station wagon. It had AMC, American Motor Company.
8: Oh, yeah.
9: It had wood panels. It looked like the thing from Chevy Chase's Vacation. And the back seat would face the other way. So my brothers and I would always sit in the back seat. Number one, it was the furthest because there was three rows of seats, and the back was way away. It was the furthest away from Dad when Dad got angry when we were getting lost. Because there was no GPS back in the 70s, right? So we would be driving down the road going frontwards, but my brother Bob, Jeff, and I would be looking backwards, and we'd see the road sign saying the destination we wanted to go to getting further and further away, but none of us were had the guts to go up there and tell Daddy's car. You didn't want to bring Napoleon the bad news.
8: Right.
9: So eventually Dad would figure out there would be a commotion, and then it'd be a U-turn, and Dad would be really mad. We'd be happy we were in the back seat.
12: Sure. That's really
9: arms again. We knew, but we were afraid to tell. We're not afraid to tell in the financial world. If we'll tell you exactly if you're going the wrong way and how to make that U-turn if possible, like they say in the car these days. Make a U-turn if possible, right in the traffic. Right? You've heard that before.
8: Oh yes.
9: There was one report I saw the other day. Somebody was paying attention to the GPS thing, and it told him to go off a bridge that was not in use anymore. So they went right off the bridge. Now, come on, you got to use your head a little bit.
7: You do,
9: but. We will show you the best ways to do what you want to do and the corrections you might need to do and the miscalculations you've already gone through to put you on the path that you really need to be on. So, again, avoid the 10 most common retirement planning mistakes. Plan your retirement income to fit your lifestyle, Thomas. That's what we were talking about there.
7: Yes, sir.
9: Understand how the new changes to Social Security benefits may impact your retirement.
7: Got to be aware.
9: And take control of your 401k and retirement accounts. Those are the four main power plans we do on every single meeting with folks that come in from the radio show. So we can do this through a phone conversation as little as 10 to 15 minutes. You just want to kick the tires verbally. So don't feel like you have to pack everything up in the car and come over here. We can do it on the phone. We can do it virtually, what's called Zoom. Zoom's pretty good, virtual.
7: Mm-hmm.
9: Or we could do it in person. The choice is yours. Like everything we do, you're always in control.
7: Yes.
9: So, Thomas, let's make this offer. For the next 10 of you who call who have at least $500,000 dedicated to retirement, let's make sure you have a plan that really makes sense for you and your family. Let's make sure you have that legacy plan, that spend and leave plan we talked about, how your family will be taken care of with the money you've already spent. It'll reinvent itself and appear in their wallets when you pass away. And the most important thing, we'll give you the financial fill-up strategy every single year. No matter how long you live, a new check, equal to or greater than the one that came last year, will come right to your mailbox. You pass away, your spouse continues to get that check.
7: Hmm.
9: You and your spouse both pass away, whatever's left gets passed on to your next of kin. And if you set it up correctly, then it kicks in that spend and leave plan where they'll get the multiplier effect.
7: Yes.
9: So if you'd like to learn about the financial retirement multiplier effect, at no cost or obligation, give us a call right now. 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
7: All right, folks, give us a call right now, 800-661-7383, 800-661-7383. You can also text keyword plan to the number 600-700. That's plan to the number 600-700. And as Coach Pete said, that'll just kick off that conversation to make sure that you are on the right path to retirement. According to the Bureau of Labor Statistics, I'm pulling a quote here out of one of our resources, the 15-Minute Retirement Planner, that's available over at financialsafari.com, but only 6% of retirees are financially independent, while 18% may need to work part-time past 65. 76% are financially unable to retire at age 65. All of this could be avoided and begins with good and proper planning. Coach, you talk about the financial red zone. It's crucial to get started sooner than later.
9: Well, I hate statistics, but 100% of people with an income plan have plenty of income.
7: There you go.
9: So let's do that.
7: Truth.
9: You know, let's make sure that you get on the right path for your retirement. 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You're real proud of that. We've added some new videos this week.
7: A real
9: good one up there. 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
9: Okay, I'll let you brag. Now I'm going to brag. 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
7: Yes.
9: Any interview you think I may have had in the past, we're posting there. We've gone back 20 years to the guy talking about crypto and the million-dollar pizza, to Tom Hegde, to Sully Sullenberger, to Barbara Corcoran.
7: Yep.
9: You name it. We've got him on there.
7: Yes,
9: Herman Cain. I interviewed Herman Cain back in the day when he's passed away now. What a great guy, though.
7: Good
9: Eddie
7: interview.
9: Money, rock and roll famous person, Charlie Daniels. So there's a lot of great interviews there at CoachListens.com. 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
7: 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You can catch up on the program, what we're talking about, as well as past episodes and all the amazing resources that Coach Pete makes available to make sure that you can go from good to great in your own retirement plan. And if you're just joining us, that is the topic at hand, how we can go from good to great in retirement. We've talked about defining what a successful retirement is and if our plan is actually aligned with that vision. We've talked about if we're confident in understanding all the moving parts. We had that Vanguard study that talked about how just working with an advisor can increase net returns by 3%. And I wanted to ask you, Coach, what do you think would be the top three, let's call them the moving parts of a good retirement plan? Like, what would be your three top things to focus on?
9: Well, number one is income, Thomas. If we don't have income, we don't have there's no need to retire. I mean, keep working, I guess, to get income. Because without income, you can't do anything.
7: Mm-hmm. I agree.
9: Somebody once said money isn't everything, but it's everything when we talk about wanting to do things in retirement.
7: It is.
9: You try that, go into McDonald's and order some stuff, and then when they say that'll be $18.33, just tell them money isn't everything. See if you get that Happy Meal or not.
7: Exactly.
8: Well, you get a happy face.
9: Yeah, it doesn't work. Right. You won't have a happy face.
7: Well, you know, I want to be able to travel in retirement. I think a lot of people, I was just talking to somebody about who just traveled the lower 48 on a motorcycle, which just sounds like such a fun thing to do.
9: That just makes my butt hurt listening.
7: But yeah. That to say, Dave has put together a great segment here of retirement road trip. A lot of people want to go on an Alaskan cruise in retirement, so check this out.
6: This retirement road trip is on the water. After decades of dedication, you've earned it. Time to trade alarm clocks for adventure. And what better way to celebrate retirement than a voyage through the breathtaking beauty of Alaska. Imagine this. You're sipping hot coffee on a private balcony wrapped in a cozy sweater, watching a humpback whale breach against the backdrop of a glacier. The air is crisp. The scenery? Unreal. Each day brings something new. One morning, you're exploring the colorful streets of Ketchikan and walk the boardwalk of Creek Street in Ketchikan. The next, you're dog sledding across a snowy ridge in Juneau. Evenings, they're all about five-star dining, live jazz, and swapping stories with fellow travelers who've also just started their new exciting life chapter. So go ahead, retire in style. Cruise Alaska. Alaska's calling. Are you ready to answer?
7: I love it. That's great. So I'm going to pair this with a news clip that's recently been released. Barry Biffle, he's the Frontier Group CEO, so this kind of, you know, makes the connection. He joined the Money Movers to discuss travel demand and consumer spending and just coming out of this whole COVID thing and economic thing, and this is what he's saying.
14: So we're really seeing that consumer come back with a vengeance, and I think it's, you know, turn off the seatbelt sign. I think you've got smooth skies at this point. I think we scared people for a little bit a month or two ago, but I think people are returning to their normal travel patterns.
7: That's a nice analogy. Smooth skies. How do you feel about that, though, Coach?
9: I know that the airplanes are crowded. The airports are crowded, too. So people are traveling a lot. I always wonder when I'm in an airport, where are all these people going?
7: Yeah.
9: I was in JFK Airport yesterday, and there's people everywhere.
7: Yeah.
9: Everywhere.
7: Yeah.
9: Where were they going? Maybe they had Coach Pete's power plant.
7: Yeah, maybe so. Maybe so.
9: Because they can do what they want to do when they want to do it. And that's the beauty of retirement on your terms. But a lot of folks are young, so it's not just... Maybe they're crypto millionaires.
8: Are they in their pajamas?
9: Should have started interviewing people, Thomas.
7: We really should,
9: you know,
7: yeah.
9: Where are you going? How do you get the money? And then, you know, what's next?
7: That would actually be fun, yeah.
9: Be pretty, well, we have billboards all over the Raleigh airport. Maybe we should just stand next to one and interview people.
7: That would be fun.
8: Actually, that would be a good site for our next on the street.
9: Yeah, well, you can't get in there. You have to buy an airplane ticket.
8: Oh, wow.
9: We can hang around the baggage, though.
8: Yeah,
9: the baggage
8: there you
9: area,
8: go.
9: You can do
8: there
9: that.
8: You go.
9: Yeah.
7: Oh, man.
8: Until they kick us out.
7: So, we're going through 12 questions to ask yourself going from good to great in retirement. We've discovered several. The next one that I want to hit, Coach, is this. Have you ever, and this is a question that you should pose to yourself, have you ever run your retirement plan through a stress test for market crashes, inflation spikes, or healthcare shocks? And it's kind of funny, I'm reading that question now, and I'm like, everybody's retirement plan has gone through that stress test if they've been around the last
9: You've had a real life one,
7: yeah.
9: Or three. Yeah, I mean, we do that. And again, the unpredictable is something no one can predict.
7: Yeah.
9: No one. That's why they call it a black swan event.
7: Mm-hmm.
9: Have you ever seen a black swan?
8: Not in person.
7: Me either.
9: Get a couple of swans around Exxon Valdez, you would have seen black swans.
8: Oh, yeah.
9: But a black swan is an unusual sighting, and just like some of these market events, like COVID was a black swan event.
7: Yes, yes.
9: Was it pre-planned? That's up to debate. But, I mean, it just came out of nowhere, right? And everything changed.
7: Yeah.
9: And a lot of things still haven't recovered from that.
7: Okay.
9: Look at commercial real estate. You know, that's a ticking time bomb, by the way.
8: Right,
9: a lot of folks still aren't going back to the offices.
7: Nope.
9: A lot of vacancies in offices around New York, looking at whole floors that were open.
7: Mm-hmm.
9: You see at night.
7: And residential pricing has gotten crazy.
9: Residential pricing crazy, too.
7: Yeah,
9: because interest rates are high.
7: They are.
9: So if interest rates go back down, that could even drive the prices up even more.
7: Mm-hmm. It's true, though. It's true.
9: Think about it.
7: Yeah.
9: Because the old thought was, if the interest rates went up, the prices would have to come down because the amount of money people had disposable income to buy the real estate would be less.
7: Mm-hmm. Yeah.
9: Because the more it costs, the more you can't afford to pay a high interest rate because then it's going to cost even more.
7: Exactly. Yeah.
9: So, but no, it's still going up and they're both going up. See, interest rates haven't come down like a lot.
7: Yeah.
9: So now you get politics, Dave. When you factor politics in, everything's unpredictable.
8: Oh, absolutely.
9: So what you need to do is isolate your plan not only from the ups and downs of the market, but from the political crises and the COVID things that could happen.
7: Mm-hmm.
9: Not one of my clients lost money when they were in a safe plan because during COVID.
7: That's
9: nobody
7: right.
9: lost money during COVID if they were in a safe plan.
7: That
9: now, the risk plan went up and down.
7: Yeah.
9: If you had the right stock, so you made a whole lot of money, like DocuSign went way up during COVID, then way down when COVID stopped. DocuSign's
7: right.
9: how you could sign documents without having to be in person.
7: Mm-hmm. Mm-hmm.
9: Well, then when you can come back in person, DocuSign was not as special anymore, so it went down about 75%.
7: Did it really? Wow.
9: Yeah. Yes, because you don't, I mean, if you're going to lose it, then it has to be in the red bucket, and that means you're willing to lose it. If you don't want to lose it or can't afford to lose it, it needs to be in the green bucket.
7: Mm-hmm.
9: And saying, well, my broker says this is a can't-lose opportunity, that's a red bucket.
8: Right.
9: Because if it can go down at all, ever, or if it has financial termites, again, risk, fees, commissions.
8: That's it.
9: It's a red bucket item.
7: Don't gamble. You can't afford to lose it.
9: It's one thing to say it, another thing to do it, especially when someone's telling you this is a can't-lose stock. You need to sell your car and your house and put all your money here and retire tomorrow.
7: Yeah.
9: And all of a sudden, you're living in a tent on the side of the road and people are throwing eggs at you.
8: That's it.
7: Exactly.
9: And maybe probably not eggs these days. Tomatoes. Tomatoes are expensive too.
8: Right.
9: Yeah. So what do you got? What's the next one?
7: No, but I think that's good. That goes back into the conversation we were having about knowing your, the retirement readiness number. How much do I need to retire? And so, folks, if you would like to find out what you can do to make sure that you are not just prepared financially, but emotionally, and that you have a strategy in place for you and your family, the number to call, 800-661-7383, 800-661-7383. You can also text keyword plan to the number 600-700. That is plan to the number 600-700.
9: Yeah, it's important to know the three worlds of investing. We've got the safe world, the risky world, and the income world.
8: Yes.
9: Mm-hmm. The income world also is part of the safe world, but we also need emergency accounts.
7: Mm-hmm.
9: So if we have an emergency account, that really makes the safe world possible.
7: You got to have a backup plan.
9: You can take risk if you have emergency accounts put aside because if you buy a stock and it goes down, you really don't want to sell it because you lose money. You admit the loss. The loss will be permanent if you sell it.
7: Mm-hmm.
9: So you need to hold it as long as you can, and you hope that it goes up while you're holding it. Now, if it keeps going down, we got a different problem, and that happens a lot of times. But having money in an emergency account and your green accounts where you can live off that money Well, you wait for the red account to recover and hopefully escape with you know, with your pants still on. Gives you that financial freedom.
7: Yeah.
9: But you don't want too much in the risk account, because if it's getting pounded and you don't have any other money anywhere else, you're going to have to reach in to that account where it's way down in value. You're going to have to sell stocks to live on, and you're going to realize the loss because your money's not there anymore. If it recovers, your money's still not there because you already spent it.
15: That's right. Playing
9: so
15: it
9: we need
15: safe.
9: To give yourself time. We call it the offensive line around the quarterback. If you look at football, football season is fun to watch, you know. But look at some of the quarterbacks are constantly being chased around all the time, and other ones just sit back there. They could basically have a barbecue. Yeah. So you want to have all the time in the world to pick out what you want to do. That's what the good quarter. Remember Tom Brady, to sit back there and just sling the ball over the place. Well, you want your Tom Brady retirement plan. And we've got that. We can put you in control. And it's more than just taking money and throwing it at the stock market and hoping everything comes true. Hope is not a strategy, Dave.
8: No,
9: we talked about that before. Ooh. Thomas, we need to make sure that everyone listening has that 22-step Coach Pete's Power Plan.
7: Mm-hmm.
9: Going to make that available to everyone. We're also going to give you an estate planning review there. Make sure you have your estate plan in place. And we can help you set up a will or trust. Wills are really important, by the way. If you call right now, we'll take you step-by-step through that process. Show you how you can do it a lot more affordable than you ever thought. And by the way, the plan, the financial plan, the income plan, the retirement plan, the safe money plan, the 22-step Coach Pete's Power Plan, it's at no cost to you because you're listening here on the radio. We've seen others charge over $1,000 or more for plans similar to this, but as long as you have at least $400,000 dedicated to retirement, this offer's for you. You're also going to get a real good freebie. I'm going to give you my book, The Tax Savvy Retirement, when you come in. 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We can do it for you if you call right now.
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7: Whew, pulling on heartstrings to get a dollar.
9: Well, it happens, and they usually say, well, pay me in gift cards. Yeah. That's an old trick, because it's impossible to trace a gift card. It's almost like a just cash. That's what it is. Yeah. It's about better than cash, because it has no serial numbers on it.
7: Yeah, exactly, right?
9: You know? So be careful.
7: You have to be very, very careful. And you know, going back to your book, The Fine Print Fiasco, you cover a lot of different topics that I think are important to people. Are there any of those that stand out, whether it's reverse mortgages or home equity, do's and don'ts? Because there are so many ways that that fine print gets people.
9: Well, when I started writing the book, Fine Print Fiasco, again, that was back in 2005, it's wow. 20 years ago, I was negative. I was almost 100% negative about reverse mortgages.
7: Okay.
9: But being a good author, I went in with no preconceived notions, and I did my research, and I consulted with, I interviewed folks that had reverse mortgages. I interviewed folks that gave out reverse mortgages, and I found out that over the years, reverse mortgages have been a lot more favorable to the citizen than has been portrayed in the media. Now, they're not all good.
7: Oh, interesting.
9: They're not all good. We don't offer them, by the way, so I'm not pumping them up.
7: Sure.
9: I have done some consulting, though, some counseling before you get it, because now you have to have a counselor before you have a reverse mortgage.
7: You have
9: to
7: really? Wow.
9: Consult with somebody to make sure it's good for you. It's a good thing.
7: That's a good thing, yes.
9: And so it's government red tape a lot of times. You have to sign off on it before you can get one. So if you want a reverse mortgage, you can't have one until you go meet with a counselor. But it's good for you because it's a big decision. You're putting your house at risk if you do the wrong thing.
7: Yeah, and that's huge. Yeah. You got to protect those four walls.
9: But a good reverse mortgage, you never kicked out of your house. You get a good amount of money for it as long as they give you a fair appraisal value. You don't get all the value of the house, but the house value basically is trapped there. The only way to get equity out of your house is do a home equity line or sell the house.
7: Yeah.
9: But now the reverse mortgage is able to keep the house, not build up debt, and stay in the house and have income.
7: And this is a part of your total planning process, isn't it,
9: yeah,
7: Coach?
9: Yeah, it is. It's one of, well, we consult, we see if it makes sense or not. Look at the home value, make sure you're not house poor, we call it.
7: Yes, that's
9: all
7: good.
9: Your money's in the house.
7: Yeah, that's
9: and
7: good.
9: So a lot of folks listening, though, a lot of you listening are stock poor. What does that mean? Well, you have too much money in the market.
7: Yep.
9: And you're afraid to sell because if you sell today, the stocks are going to go to the moon tomorrow.
7: Mm-hmm.
9: Yet if you don't sell today, maybe it goes down tomorrow and maybe you wish you would have sold today. That's why we don't have all our money tied to retirement, tied to the stock market.
7: Yes.
9: It can't be because that's too much of a gamble. So we peel off some money from the stock market when we get close to retirement. We call it the glide path and the financial red zone. So when you're 50 or older, you're starting to glide into retirement if you do it the right way. You don't want to come down with a crash landing 67 and say, it's time to retire. We crash into retirement. No. You plan it, you glide into it. And Thomas, if you do it the right way, many folks have retired early with more money than they would have had if they stayed working.
7: Really?
9: Yeah, because
7: wow.
9: It's turning the tables on the stock market, utilizing income planning methods that are out there and tax planning strategies to reduce taxes, increase income, and sustain that for the rest of your life, guaranteed.
7: That is.
9: So that's an income plan, total income plan, instead of a total retirement plan. And if you are interested in that, Thomas, let's make sure folks that are listening get their total retirement plan, make sure they have that retirement plan they can depend on, and eliminate that risk as they approach retirement. retirement, or folks, if you feel like you have too much risk in retirement, sort of like that balloon, Thomas, the big balloons you see overhead. Remember back in the movie days when it started to go down, balloons started to sink, they had to start throwing the sandbags over.
7: Yes.
9: Sandbags are financial termites. Too much risk, too many fees, too much commission coming out. You may have that, and you may not even know, because a lot of those are built in. Sort of like termites, you can't see them. So let's do a forensic financial review and give you a total retirement plan. 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We'll put together for you the total retirement plan, helping educate you and illuminate to you what's available and what you shouldn't be doing as you approach retirement.
7: This is a great opportunity. Take advantage by calling 800-661-7383, 800-661-7383. You can also text keyword plan to the number 600-700. That is plan to the number 600-700. Now, Coach, you were talking about having a glide path, a smooth glide path into retirement, not necessarily jumping off a cliff, as it were, into retirement. But can people test fly retirement, maybe part-time or phased income, before fully landing? Is that a part of could it be a part of a glide?
9: Never heard of test flying, but test driving, yes.
7: Yeah, sure.
9: Drive retirement. Yeah. Here's what I recommend: if you're thinking about retiring, you're not sure, you're not really retirement age yet, you're not 67, 65. Let's say you're 58,
7: right?
9: But you've built up a lot of money, and you say, well, yeah, maybe I should retire. Well, what I recommend to you is you probably built up some vacation days. Take a whole month off, at least a month. Do not talk to anybody at work when you take this month off, and do not do any work related activities, and see if you after a month, see if you are bored or see what happens. See if you miss your friends. Because you have a work family, you're going to miss them when you're not there every day. Think about it. You spend a lot more time with your work family many times than you do over the course of a week or year than you spend with your real family.
7: Mm-hmm.
9: And so you can pick your work family. You can't pick your regular family, they say. But if it works, if you take a month off and you're still excited and invigorated, maybe it is time to retire. But if you're like into day 10 of a 30-day test retirement and you're jonesing to talk to people at work, or you're still thinking about work, then you need to get back to work.
7: Yeah, that's good.
9: Well, there's no right answer. It's whatever makes you feel good. But first of all, you have to have enough money to retire comfortably, and then we need to look at saying, well, if you're not working anymore, you're spending. So let's put a plan together to let you spend forever instead of spend just for a couple years.
7: Yeah, that makes a whole lot of sense. So make sure to connect with Coach Pete so that you can have that smooth transition. 800-661-7383, 800-661-7383, or text keyword plan to the number 600-700. That's plan to the number 600-700.
9: You know what I've noticed, Thomas, over the last few years, as we started adding, I think we added a text code to the show maybe 10 years ago now.
7: It's been
9: about 10 years.
7: Yeah.
9: At the beginning, maybe about 20% of people would text.
7: Yeah.
9: Now, the last year, about 90% of you out there are texting instead of calling. That's just a social experiment I've been watching. We've been talking about that.
7: Yeah, it's true, though.
9: Very important to look at trends. And this is a trend. I think it is. People are like, you guys are like me. I like to talk on the radio, but I don't like to talk on the phone.
7: I'm right there with you.
9: So I don't feel bad about texting. Text is a good way because we'll return fire real quick. 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
7: Yep.
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1: Breaking news this hour at Town Hall. I'm Bob Agnew in Washington. People on the Big Island in Hawaii are preparing for a deluge of rain from Hurricane Nolo.
2: Residents of Hawaii's Big Island are bracing for another potentially catastrophic storm as Hurricane Nolo is expected to bring flash flooding and extreme surf while passing south of the islands over the weekend. The island is already saturated from previous storms. Nolo is forecast to intensify into a Category 3 hurricane or stronger on Saturday. Forecasters are warning the island could now see 10 to 15 inches of rain and 50-mile wind gusts. I'm Lisa Dwyer.
1: A new report says El Nino-driven extreme heat could kill nearly 500,000 people around the world by early next year. An analysis from the Climate Impact Lab shows the natural climate pattern, which typically increases global temperature, is fast becoming record-breakingly warm

0: in New York. He said Trump made a final decision that Ukraine could receive licenses to produce the missiles. Zelensky warned nations at the UN about Russian President Vladimir Putin calling him patient zero as he spreads the infection of war across the world. Elsewhere, Zelensky said Russia has started to focus more on targeting Ukraine's data centers recently. I'm Chris Caraggio.
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4: I'm Celeste Ford. The NC State Board of Elections is welcoming a Supreme Court ruling allowing continued use of the Federal Save database, which checks federal citizenship and immigration records against voter registration information. Democracy NC's Josel Torres tells ABC 11.
5: The federal law is unambiguous, right? States must not conduct systematic removal programs within 90 days of a federal primary or general election.
4: The old downtown Raleigh Holiday Inn is being transformed into the new Hotel Indigo after renovations. It will reopen with a mid-century modern style designed to set it apart from other hotels in Raleigh. Bill King with the Downtown Raleigh Alliance tells WPTF the vintage design gives a hotel a distinct identity.
6: Boutique hotel has kind of a vintage throwback feel to it, but great to see that landmark preserved in downtown and brought back to life again.
4: Your WPTF forecast, sunny with a high near 80. Celeste Ford, WPTF News.
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1: 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It's the fall legal cleanup, what you've been putting off. We've got a number of listener questions we're going to get into. It's all coming up next. This is Utica County.
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1: Welcome into Utica County Radio. Your hosts are Josh Whitaker and Joe Hamer. 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Again, the power behind this program. They're practicing attorneys here in our great state of North Carolina. And they place offices all over. Raleigh, Garner, Cleveland, Clayton, Goldsboro, Fuquay Varina, down near Charlotte in Gastonia, and over at the coast, Moorhead City. I'm Morgan Patrick. Pleasure to jump on with the attorneys. We get into a lot of legal questions, and we're doing the fall cleanup. What you have been putting off, you need to go ahead and get started on some questions in and around that category. Before we dive in to question number one, we always ask how the week was. And Josh, you're first, and Joe, just jump in.
7: All right, sounds great, man. Josh is going to take this whole time.
8: I don't have any. You know, I try to have these big picture thoughts, and I don't have any from this past week, man. I just I worked, and it seems like when I wasn't working, I was either at high school football games, watching football, and that was it. That
7: a lot
8: was
7: of football.
8: The whole week. A lot of football, man. I think I might be off the college football for the rest of the season, though. I think I might be. I might
7: Why would
8: just
7: you
8: check
7: do that,
8: out.
7: Man? What thing could you possibly
1: transitioning
7: happen?
1: Transitioning into the pro?
7: No, he's just hurt.
8: Yeah,
1: I love the NC State Vanderbilt. Whatever.
8: I love NC State. Nothing will make me stop loving NC State. But you only have so much energy to put towards fandom, right? Yeah. You can only be a fan of so many. Things right, you know, it takes energy. Yeah. You gotta watch it. You gotta go through the highs and lows.
7: Yeah.
8: And
7: yeah.
8: I think I'm just, you know, I'm obviously very invested in certain high school football games because of the kids, right?
7: Right.
8: Yeah. And so that's usually Friday.
7: It's a healthier use of your time. I feel.
8: Yeah.
7: Like.
8: So Thursday I'm usually at JV high school game.
7: Uh huh.
8: Friday I'm at a varsity game. Saturday morning I'm really tired. Takes a lot. I'm old, right? It takes a lot out of me just to go.
7: You didn't know that, man. Thank you.
8: And so Saturday, I think I just have to make Saturday not about sports, right? So I think I'm just checking out of college football completely. And then, you know, the kids love watching the Panthers. And then, of course, the family. My family loves watching the Bills. And I think that's all I got time for, man. I got to get my Saturdays back.
7: Yeah.
8: I can't be sobbing, you know, weeping on Saturdays, man. I got to have Saturdays.
7: Did you sob, man? Did you sob?
8: I didn't sob.
1: I think we heard most of Wolfpack Nation sobbing, and it's almost like Murphy's Law when we were growing up. If something bad was going to happen, it was going to happen. And I want to rename it Wolfie's Law because it's just like if something bad's going to happen. I mean, the percentages of that happening were like, I mean, it's never happened before.
7: Yeah.
1: I've never seen anything like
7: that. They say 1,046-1 now is the record of teams leading with, 10 seconds left like that?
1: Yeah. Run out of the back of the end zone, dude.
8: We,
7: man.
8: So I can't do anymore. We went down to the fairgrounds. I love going down to the fairgrounds, man. There's always something going on at the fairgrounds. We went down there. There was, you know, the flea market. There was a home show. There was a baseball card show. And that was a lot more relaxing for
1: me
8: to watch.
1: Did you invest in any cards?
8: Yeah, we always end up, you know, getting something. But those are the nicest folks, man. You go to a sports card trading show, those are like the nicest people you'll ever...
1: They're trying to sell you something, Josh.
7: Nah, they're nice folks, man.
1: Of course they're going to be nice.
7: We went to the fairgrounds once, and they were just like giving my kids cards.
4: It's just a bait. I mean, they're like, you walk in the building, they look at Josh, and they go, here comes a sucker.
9: Look at this rube.
4: Put out the second stuff. Let's not.
9: If you go down to the fairgrounds, the building's nice. There's a lot of cool things in the building.
4: Talking about the Jim Graham building? We're talking about which building?
9: Well, the normal. What's the building that the normal?
4: Oh, yeah. The one that's
9: in.
4: Right up front.
9: Yeah,
4: I got you. Yeah.
9: But if you go outside, there's a guy outside. So this shout out to Mr. Jim, man. Mr. Jim's been there forever selling cards. But you got to go visit Mr. Jim next time you're out at the flea market. And anyway, that was the point being that the couple of hours we were out and about, that was a lot of fun compared to
7: the rest of the day
9: and watching all that stuff. So I think I'm just checking out. I think for my mental health, college football is just not going to exist this year.
7: Okay. All right.
4: Well, how are you doing, Joe?
10: Pretty good, man. I like college football. I think it's fun. I think it's. I'm going to keep watching it. Mm-hmm. I'm not going to stop.
9: Yeah. You're all in.
10: I'm all in. Yeah. And professional football is fun again for North Carolinians, at least for a week.
4: Well, when we're taping this show, we did get news that Jackson Dart is apparently just a knee sprain.
9: Oh, yeah, that looked bad.
4: Yeah, Giant Nation is. Or if you have Dart on your fantasy football team, you can kind of breathe a sigh of relief. It may take him a little bit to get back, but man, you hate seeing. And then, Daniels for the Commanders, the same elbow dislocated.
10: Yeah, that was rough, man. And then Caleb Williams went down. He thought he was dead, and apparently, hamstring strain.
4: Yeah, he's going to be okay. Yeah. So, Bears fans are elated. But yeah, it's every week, man. It just seems like early on we've had a lot of key injuries. Puka for the Rams, he was out for the game on Monday night. So it was.
10: I think football is a dangerous sport, man. I'll go out on a limb and say,
4: yeah,
9: it's rough and tumble.
4: Yeah. So I was going to say, guys, we all played right at some point.
10: Football, yeah.
4: Correct.
9: Yeah.
4: All right. So how would you like to be? The Giants in your fullback, Ricard.
9: Yeah,
4: did you see this 300-pound guy.
9: Yeah, 6'3", 300 pounds. I saw that last night.
4: Run in front of what, Scataboo? I mean, that's unfair.
9: I was thinking the other day I was sitting down with my son Michael, and I was sitting there, and we should really come up with an over 40 tackle football league.
4: No, we should not.
10: They've got them. They have them.
9: No, they don't.
10: They 100% do. They 100% do. Have you not seen any of the TikTok videos?
9: No, I've seen none of this.
10: Well, I've seen like the 38U football.
4: No.
10: And it's out there. Sponsored by
4: Emerge Ortho.
10: And people are killing themselves. Like, I mean, they're going as hard as you can possibly humanly go. No. It's insane.
9: I have to look.
10: That's a real. I'm not making that up, man. That's a real.
9: I need a
10: 100% real thing.
9: 50U tackle football.
10: Yeah.
9: The injured list has got to be longer than the roster, right? The injured list has to be.
10: I don't know, man. I don't know. I spent some time doing the flag football back in my youth, and that was a lot of fun, man. But you forget even flag how much it hurts, man. How painful of a sport it can be.
9: Yeah, 100%.
4: All right, so guys, we're going to take a short break, come back, and get into some of these legal questions. But, Josh, real quickly, can you go over the consults we have available? 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You've got questions. But talk about the consult, and we'll open some of those up.
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4: 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When we return on Judica County, we'll get into some legal questions. Again, it's a fall legal cleanup. What we've been putting off, we need to go ahead and handle. And the first question is, Dad passed away and we haven't opened an estate. We'll get into that category. That's coming up next. 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
4: 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All right, gentlemen, here's the first question. The category, Dad passes away, we haven't opened an estate. So my father passed away in August. We had a will naming me executor, but honestly, my brother and I haven't done anything with it yet. Dad didn't have much cash, but he did own his house outright, worth about $325,000, and an older pickup truck. The utilities and taxes are being paid from an account that was joint with my brother. We're thinking about selling the house before the end of the year. Do I actually need to open an estate, or can my brother and I just sign whatever is needed when we find a buyer?
9: So, you know, this situation happens a lot, right? Someone passes away and they've done some estate planning, like the dad here had a will. We know that he had some accounts, sounds like maybe some checking accounts, and the kids were owners. And then he's got a truck and he's got a house here. And so he died in February, so it's been 6 months or so, 7 months or so. And they're asking, do they have to open an estate to sell the house? And Joseph, what's the answer there?
10: Yeah.
9: Yeah.
10: Yeah. Yes. You should never assume that if you inherit property that you can just sell it, because that's the wrong assumption to make. And that's not how it's going to work out. And, you know, it's different if you've got some kind of vesting that gives you, you know, if you've got a joint interest in the property, there's right of survivorship if the property's owned by a trust. But assuming that this property was solely owned by the father, then yeah, you're gonna have to open an estate to get that taken care of.
9: Yeah, you know, this gets confusing for folks, and we have a lot of people who go down to the clerk's office, and you know, the clerks are not allowed to give legal advice, and they try to help people the best they can. And it gets confusing because real property is not a as we would say, is not a probate asset, right? Real property is not part of the estate, but it passes through the estate and it's subject to the estate. So real property is not a probate asset, and people will tell you that, and the clerks will tell you that, and that's 100% true. But if you're going to do anything with that real property in the 2 years after the dad's death here, you're going to have to open up an estate, and you're going to have to give notice to creditors. And also here, they have a will, and the will doesn't do anything, right? You have a signed, executed, I have a signed, executed will. I drop dead tomorrow. That will doesn't do anything automatically. That will is just a piece of paper until you take it down to the clerk's office and the clerk accepts it and probates it. Says, yes, this is witnessed properly. This is a good will. We're going to accept it as Josh's last will and testament, and we're gonna probate the will. We're going to open up an estate, right? Until that happens, the will's meaningless. The will has no legal meaning. And so, you know, the quick answer is here is, to sell the house, they're going to have to open an estate. It's only been 7 or 8 months. They need to give notice to creditors. The house isn't technically part of the estate, but it's subject to the will being probated. Ownership is subject to, and then creditors coming up. Because creditors, let's say the father had a bunch of medical bills, right? And you open up an estate, those medical bills, those creditors are going to try to pull any asset into the estate they can. The real property can be pulled in. But anyway, if I was this guy, I would just schedule a consult with an attorney and just lay everything out so the attorney could advise. The other thing to point out here is that pickup truck, if they're going to do anything with that pickup truck, sell it, it's got to get retitled at the DMV, and the DMV is not going to retitle it without an estate being opened, right? Personal property like vehicles, they go through, their probate assets, they go through the estate. And so here, and maybe they don't do anything with the old truck, right? Maybe it just sits rotting in a barn for 50 years, but you're not doing anything with that truck without opening up an estate. DMV is not going to transfer title any other way. So their question is, are they going to have to open an estate? Yes. If they're going to deal with those assets, they're going to have to open up an estate.
4: All right, we got time for another quick one, and here's the category. We started a business on a handshake, so here's the question. My best friend and I started a landscaping company in January of last year. We formed an LLC online and each put in $15,000, but that's about as far as we went legally. There's no operating agreement. We now have 6 employees, 3 trucks, and about $250,000 in annual revenue. The money sitting in a business account currently. We're still getting along, but his wife has started helping with the books, and we're disagreeing about how much each of us can take out of the business. What should we have in writing before this becomes a real problem?
9: Well, you know, there's a lot we could get into, you know, on this question. We try to keep everything like, may not always sound like it, but here on the show, we try to look at everything at like a real top level, just kind of a real overview. And this happens all the time, man. People start businesses on a handshake with someone they know or a friend or a relative, and you don't know if the business is going to be successful or not. So people don't want to invest, you know, too much into it at the beginning. Attorneys can get somewhat expensive, I guess, depending on what you're asking them to do. But, you know, your operating agreement, your LLC, your operating agreement is the agreement between you and the other owners. That's what it is, right? So if me and Joe and Morgan had a business and we started an LLC, we file the articles down at the Secretary of State's office. The articles don't do much. They get the name reserved. They tell the general public that this LLC has been created, but that's all it does. The operating agreement is the contract between you and all the other owners on how you're going to operate the business. And if you don't have that,
10: you're blind.
9: Yeah, you're just stuck with the base North Carolina statutes that are out there that govern that relationship. And so the operating agreement is pretty important, you know, especially, you know, they've worked hard on this business. It's doing good. They've got a good business here. And so the things that aren't really, you know, they haven't, the operating agreement changes things like there's 2 owners here. If they disagree on something, they're deadlocked. What do you do in a deadlock situation, right? So the operating agreement would say, like, hey, we trust my buddy's uncle, so he's going to, you know, he's going to decide, or we're going to hire an attorney who'll break the deadlock. You know, you'll have a procedure for deadlocks.
10: Which is a super, you know, that's one of the more common situations you're going to see in a two-member LLC where you don't have a, you know, you can't have a majority vote unless everybody's in agreement.
9: Yeah, there's other things, too. So what if his best friend becomes disabled and can't actively participate in the business but is still due 50% of the profits? You know, what if one of the partners wants to sell their 50% interest? You know, you address all these things in an operating agreement so you can plan and you know what's going to happen in that situation. Because otherwise, you don't know. And you're just subject to the basic statutes that are there.
10: And ideally, right, you do this prior, but, you know, the sooner the better for these folks.
4: Yeah, starting a business with a friend, you need to make sure you're dotting the I's and crossing the T's. And we're going to get into more questions coming up on the other side. 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
4: We're back on Judica County, hosted by Josh Whitaker and Joe Hamer, managing partners at Whitaker and Hamer Law Firm, located right here in North Carolina, and that's exactly where they practice law. They've placed offices all over our great state, down at the coast, Morehead City, over near Charlotte in Gastonia, but also right here in the Triangle area, Raleigh, Garner, Cleveland, Clayton, Goldsboro, and Fuquay Varina. I'm Morgan Patrick. Pleasure to jump on with the attorneys, hit these different questions. And again, we're doing more of a fall cleanup. Stop putting things off. These questions are coming up. And the category next is the contractor has been coming, and I do air quotes, next week. And that's been since June. So here's the question. We paid a contractor $38,000 toward a $65,000 kitchen renovation. He demolished the kitchen, did some electrical work, and then basically, poof, disappeared. Every couple of weeks, he texts us that he'll be back on Monday. It's now almost 3 months. We've been afraid to fire him because the contract says we're responsible for damages if we terminate without cause. At what point do we stop waiting?
9: Well, you know, the thing that I noticed in this question, right? So we get a lot of these questions here, right, on the show. We get a lot of questions about contractors and remodeling the kitchen or building a deck or you know, whatever it is. But here, the good thing is there's a contract, right? In our question, they mentioned that they're afraid to fire him because the contract says we're responsible for damages if we terminate without cause. And so we've got a written contract that governs this relationship. And so that's good news, right? Yeah. A lot of these, we don't have a contract. So that's good.
10: The operative issue, the operative part of terminating and having to pay damages is without cause. This seems, this is the thing. What is cause? You know, cause is arguably going to be dictated by the contract. And assuming it's a decent contract, it's not going to be that hard to figure out what constitutes cause in this case.
9: Yeah, and I'm sure delay, I'm sure unreasonable delay, you would hope, is in there, right? Because anytime you have a contract between two people, whatever it's for, and they talk about termination without cause, they usually tell you what for cause. They'll give you like a list, or they'll kind of, you know, but there's usually a provision in there where you have to give the other party notice that you're holding them, you know, you haven't been out here in 3 months. If you're not here next week, we're going to terminate for cause, the cause being, you know, the delay. And usually in these kind of contracts, once you give official notice, whether that's an email, whether that's a letter, that's FedEx, what you know, whatever it is, you have to give written notice that you're going to hold the other party in breach, and for what reasons. And then usually those contracts give the other party, we call it a chance to cure, right? So if they send them a letter and be like, look, it's been 3 months, if you're not out here by, you know, next Monday, we're gonna move forward, hire an attorney, terminate this with cause, look for our deposit back. And the other party can has an opportunity to cure, right? So I think that's what this question here is doing, is, hey, we got a contract. The terms of the contract govern the relationship, so we need to read the contract. But hopefully, you know, the contract has a provision like that. But
10: hopefully it doesn't have that provision not going well. Where if I text you and say I'm coming on Monday, I can do that indefinitely for all time.
9: In perpetuity.
10: Yeah.
4: Didn't say which Monday.
10: It didn't say which Monday. Yeah, if we're going to really get down to brass tacks here.
4: Questions. Again, these are in our fall legal cleanup. 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But certainly, take everything with a grain of salt. Your situation is unique to you. Make sure you have your own consult. And again, we have complimentary consults with Whitaker and Hamer in and around estate planning and a personal injury case. If you're facing it, just call us, 919-772-7000, and grab one, 919-772-7000. You can also visit the website. Great resource for you, wh.lawyer. All right, next category. Ex-wife is still my life insurance beneficiary. So here's the question. I got divorced in March of last year after 14 years of marriage. We divided everything in our separation agreement, and I updated my will. Last week, I realized my ex-wife is still listed as the beneficiary on a $500,000 life insurance policy in an old retirement account. My will leaves everything to my two children. Does the divorce automatically take my ex off of these accounts?
9: No.
10: Yeah.
9: Right? You know, there's some laws in North Carolina that will take an ex-spouse out of a will under certain circumstances. If your will doesn't get updated, you know, but life insurance is a private contract. Your retirement account is a contract. These are non-probate items. They pass according to the instructions that you've provided the life insurance company or your bank. So the answer is no. And that's one of the reasons, you know, this is the kind of stuff we all put off. Like, everybody does it, right? Everybody's busy. These are the kind of things that are easy to put off. Because you're not thinking about them every day.
10: Mm-hmm.
9: But yeah, if you get divorced, and you know, usually there's a, you know, if you have attorneys involved, there's an order. You guys have already agreed you don't have to keep this life insurance policy. This is what, you know. But if a spouse is supposed to, an ex-spouse is supposed to come off, you have to manually do that. It's pretty easy to do. You know, change those beneficiaries. But yeah, you got to do it.
4: I think a lot of people just forget.
9: Yeah.
4: I mean, it's a hectic time, and, you know, you're just, some of you are distraught or maybe happy to get through that process, but you kind of forget about things.
10: Unless you're the type that's your number one priority is to prevent your ex-spouse from getting anything, and that's the first thing you do.
9: You know, when you, at least when we have an estate planning, like if you call and you want an estate planning consult with us, I usually send you a questionnaire so I can get some basic information. I don't like our consults to be, I don't like the first 20 minutes of our consults to be me getting information from you. There are certain things I need to do to be able to give you advice. Like, I need to know if you have kids. Are those kids under 18? You know, what assets do you have? Are you, do you own an interest in a company? So I have, you know, I don't bury you in questions. But I like to see that ahead of time so I can look at it. And then when I sit down to talk to you, I already know those things. And we can go right into talking about my concerns, estate planning. Maybe I can ask some follow-up questions, right? So we have plenty of estate where we ask, do you have life insurance? You know, who are the beneficiaries? And there's a lot of people who have just acquired life insurance over the years, and they don't think about it again after they get it, right? It gets automatically drafted out of your account. You don't think about it again. And so that comes up a lot when I talk to people. I remember talking to somebody, they had like 6 or 7 policies because they had bought them at different times in their lives. And his parents were beneficiaries on some of them. An ex-spouse was on some of them. Some of them had the kids. And so figuring all that out actually took time and energy. But you got to get those updated. Something like that happens.
4: Well, an opportunity to grab one of our consults at Whitaker and Hamer. If you've got situations like that you're a little bit concerned about, one, check the beneficiaries, but certainly really get that estate plan in order. And if you don't have one, opportunity to have a consult about it, no cost, no obligation. Well, it's right now, 919-772-7000. That'll get you in touch with Whitaker and Hamer. And just say, estate planning, consult. And they will sign you up for that. It is complimentary, 919-772-7000. And you're not obligated to become a client. And guess what? They're not obligated to take you as a client. This is a great way to see if it's a good fit. And if you want to roll forward, you certainly can, both sides, that is. And you can also go to the website, treat that as a resource, wh.lawyer. That's wh.lawyer. We've got more Judica County coming up with Josh and Joe. And it's all about legal questions, kind of that fall cleanup. We're in the middle of it. The next category. It's an odd lead-in, but here it is. Mom's will was written when I was 12. I wonder what the question's going to be. You're going to have to tune in to find out. 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
4: We are back on Judica County Radio. Your hosts are Josh Whitaker and Joe Hamer. 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I'm Morgan Patrick. Pleasure to jump on with the attorneys. 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Just call the number and request it. 919-772-7000. Complimentary means leave the checkbook at home. 919-772-7000. You can also visit the website, wh.lawyer. So I said right before we went to commercial break, Mom's will was written when I was 12, and I left you hanging there. So here's the question. My mother, age 68, and keeps saying she already has a will. I finally took a look at it, and it was signed back in 1999. I think Prince wrote a song about that.
7: Oh, yeah.
4: It names my grandfather as executor, but he's been deceased for 15 years. It also says my inheritance should be held in trust until I'm 25. Well, I'm now 39 with 2 children of my own. Is this will still valid, or does it expire after a certain amount of time?
9: Well, there's a lot to talk about there. Wills don't expire, right? You can If I signed a will when I was legally of age, right? So we'll say I was 18 and I did a will. A lot of kids do that these days when they're going off to college. They'll do POAs and they'll do wills. Let's say that's the only will I ever got, and I died when I was 99 years old. That will's still a good will. Now, some of the things might not be very accurate. Some of the provisions, right? But and there's some things that can change along the way. But wills don't stop being valid today. 99 was a good year, man. 1999.
10: Yeah,
9: it was 27 years ago.
10: Gets, man, probably some great wills drafted, just based off of the general vibes in society. You know.
9: So that will back in 1999 still good. He mentions that his mother appointed his grandfather as executor, and he's passed. Right, so the clerk. There's other heirs can apply to be the executor. The executor problem can be handled fairly easy, so that's not a big deal. And it said, obviously, it was made when he was 12, right? So it wanted everything held in trust until he's 25. Now he's 39, so there won't be a trust, right? The trust only springs into existence. That's a testamentary trust. It only exists if he was 24 when his mom died. There would have been a trust for 1 year. Under the terms of the will, but he's 39, so he's just going to get his inheritance outright, no trust. So those are all easy things to do. You know, assets can change. In a perfect world, the mom would have reviewed this will at some point and probably updated it, maybe made provisions for the grandchildren, updated the executor. But this will doesn't fail because it's 27 years old.
10: Yeah.
4: Next question up, guys. Next category, I should say. The fence is 4 feet onto my property. Here's the question. My neighbors replaced their fence this past spring. We didn't think much about it until we had our property surveyed for a detached garage. The surveyor says about 80 feet of their new fence is 3 to 4 feet inside our property line. The neighbor says the old fence was in the same location for at least 20 years, and therefore that strip belongs to him now. Is this true?
9: I mean, no, it's not true. You know, in North Carolina, there's a legal theory, right? A legal avenue called adverse possession, right? And basically, if I control this property, even if it's yours, if I control it in such a way as to meet these prerequisites, then, you know, after a certain amount of time, I can go to court and try to argue that I now own this property. It's called adverse possession. So here, that's what the neighbor is saying. Like, hey, my fence was there for 20 years. You know, I've adversely possessed this property, and it's not an automatic thing that happens, right? You have to go to court and you have to prove 6 things that are kind of hard to prove in this kind of situation, a neighbor situation that where your property is, you know, you live close together here. So the history matters. You know, did someone own it? Who owned the property before him? There's a lot of things an attorney would look at. So no, the neighbor saying that the strip belongs to him is false. That's not true. He may have an adverse possession claim, but he has to file a lawsuit. He has to prove some things. It doesn't automatically happen.
10: Yeah. There's elements that have to be met.
9: Yeah, and honestly, and again, normally, you know, in a perfect world, you get along with your neighbors, right? I know that doesn't always happen. That's not always in the cards. That's not how it works a lot. But here, you know, my recommendation would be like, look, you can, you know, if you didn't even notice that the fence was this, you guys can come together and sign like an encroachment agreement. Basically, you can say, you can acknowledge the encroachment. Like, look, your fence is there. As long as it's in good repair, it can stay there. If you ever replace the fence again, you got to put it, you know, where it's supposed to go. And so you can acknowledge the encroachment, allow it to stay. The neighbor can waive any adverse possession rights he may have acquired in the property, and then the fence gets to stay where it is, and that usually makes everybody happy. You know, and then you don't have to like feud with your neighbor, you know, or get involved in litigation over 4 feet, you know. So that's kind of what I would hope would happen in this situation. A lot of people you know, they kind of get, they dig their feet in. They're like, no. And that's fine too. But here we usually try to see if there's some kind of middle ground everybody can hold on to.
4: Okay. All right. Well, we're going to hit one more real quick, and this is from the category of Josh Whitaker possibly has a lead foot. Here is the category. I missed court on my speeding ticket. So here's the question. I got a speeding ticket back in May for 78 miles an hour in a 55. I completely forgot about the court date because I was traveling for work. I recently received something in the mail mentioning failure to appear and my driver's license. I haven't been pulled over since. Can I just pay the original ticket online and make this disappear?
9: No. I mean, again, the short answer, I feel like we're getting a lot of yes, no questions.
10: You should go through just 100 questions, just yes, no. Yes, no elaboration. No.
9: True, false.
10: You guys figured it out.
9: Once you miss court, you gotta fix it. You know, you can't just pay the ticket. You're probably gonna want to get an attorney involved. Attorneys don't charge. I mean, back when I was growing up, you got a speeding ticket, you were gonna spend a lot of money with an attorney to go handle that speeding ticket. I think capitalism has brought that price down. Attorneys don't usually charge very much. I mean, it's, again, no one wants to pay an attorney when they don't have to. But if you get a speeding ticket, I mean, You know, an attorney can show up for you. You don't have to go to court. You know, on most speeding tickets, an attorney is going to get it solved quickly. You don't have to worry about missing court. But here, you've missed court, you can't just pay it. And we, you know, attorneys would tell you not to pay it anyway, right? Even if this guy hadn't missed court, if you pay it, you're going to get some points. If you go to an attorney, attorneys usually have kind of strategies, know the counties they practice in, and maybe can avoid driver's license points, insurance points. But a failure to appear is no laughing matter, and you got to take that seriously because there's probably an order out for his arrest, right? This guy asking the question. Nothing's happened yet, but what would happen if you get pulled over is you could get arrested for failure to appear.
10: Yeah, which is bad.
4: Yeah, you don't want that. You don't want that to happen. All right, complimentary consult, Whitaker and Hamer. Estate planning or personal injury in that category, you can call it any time, 919-772-7000. That's 919-772-7000. You can also visit the website, wh.lawyer. We've got more questions. Our fall legal cleanup, these are questions we're handling for you today. 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We're back after this.
11: If you listen to Judica County, you already know the running joke. 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
4: Judica County Radio, Josh Whitaker and Joe Hamer, your hosts, managing partners, Whitaker and Hamer Law Firm, practicing attorneys here in North Carolina, offices placed all over the state for your convenience, Raleigh, Garner, Cleveland, Clayton, Goldsboro, Fuquay Varina, down near Charlotte and Gastonia, and over at the coast, Moorhead City. I'm Morgan Patrick. Pleasure to jump on with the attorneys. Just hitting some fall legal cleanup questions. And here's the next category, guys. I was hurt in January, but I wanted to finish treatment. Here's the question. I was rear-ended back in January of this year. The other driver's insurance company accepted responsibility and has been calling me every few weeks. I've had physical therapy. I've had injections and may need another procedure. I haven't hired an attorney because I thought I should finish the treatment first. The adjuster recently told me they'd like to wrap this up. Am I hurting myself by waiting?
9: So, you know, if you get in a car accident and you're injured, right? You know, usually your attorney, every circumstance is different, right? Every case is different, but usually your attorney is going to advise you to finish treating, right? If you have a permanent injury, that's different, right? If you get hurt in a fashion where you're always going to have this back issue or you're always going to have problems, that's a different conversation for your attorney. But here, if usually your attorney is going to want you to finish treatment, you have, right? We talk about a statute of limitations, right? On most cases in North Carolina, you have a certain amount of time to file a lawsuit. And if you don't do it, you're forever barred from bringing the potential claim, right? It's called a statute of limitations. So in a personal injury, in a car accident, the statute of limitations is 3 years. So you have 3 years to file a lawsuit against the other driver. That's who you'd be suing, right? You'd be suing the driver that hit him. And it's great the other insurance company has been checking in. They're not your friend, right? You know, if you meet with an attorney or you hire an attorney, the attorney's going to tell you don't talk to the other insurance company. No good's going to come from it, right? So the answer to his question, am I hurting myself by waiting? No.
10: You know,
9: if it's a injury that you're going to overcome, that you're going to get back to pretty close to 100%, normally attorneys will want you to finish treatment. Finish all your physical therapy. See what everything feels like. They're going to want you to finish. So I don't think that they're hurting themselves. Now, if you're 2.5 years down the road, you're getting close to 3 years, that's a whole different conversation. Because now, do you have permanent injuries? Should we get a disability rating? It changes the attorney's strategy and the valuation of the case. Because you don't want to be filing the last day two years, 364 days later. You don't want to push it that far. But here, I think he's all right.
4: Next question up, next category. We're going to move to four siblings, one mountain house, zero agreement. All right, that's the category. Here is the question. Our parents left a mountain cabin equally to four kids. It has been 5 years. One sister uses it almost every weekend. One wants to Airbnb it. I want to keep it for family vacations, and our brother wants to share just a share of the money. We've all been splitting taxes and insurance, but now he says he'll file something in court if we don't buy him out. Can one owner really force the rest of us to sell?
9: Yeah.
10: Yeah.
9: Yeah. That's another.
10: They can.
9: Yes.
10: Yeah.
9: Yeah, you know, we talked about it on the show. There's a there's a statute that would allow one owner of property to file a petition to partition. Yeah, because you don't the law won't allow you to be trapped, right? You know, so here it sounds like again, like the parties could come together and agree to something, right? The parties could come together and say, look, well, Airbnb it. I can still take my family vacation there. And we'll buy out the one guy who wants to be bought out. If you know you can do that. You can buy his 1/4 interest, and then everybody can you know property you know management agreement or put the property in an LLC and have an operating agreement. So the siblings that want to keep it could probably work out their differences and find a way to keep it, and then buy out the person who wants to be bought out. But if they don't, the one person who wants to sell can go down in the court. The court will order a sale, you know, and it's just gone. And so you have to take that very seriously, because that's what's going to happen. So it's not like you outvoted him 3-1 and there's nothing he can do about it. He can blow it all up. Mm-hmm. And so in this situation, again, I would encourage everybody to see if a buyout's an opportunity, you know, on the table. And if they can buy him out, they can agree to how to manage the property and manage the asset in a fair way. Probably work through this.
4: Yeah, it's family. Families always get along. All right, yeah. So here's the final category. We had a baby and still haven't done our wills. So here is the question. My wife and I had our first child back in February of this year. We're both 32. We own a house, each have life insurance through work, and have about $150K combined in retirement accounts. We keep saying we're going to make wills but haven't gotten around to it. It's called estate planning. If something happened to both of us tomorrow, would our parents automatically get our daughter and manage her money?
10: You cannot count on that automatically occurring.
9: Yeah, yeah. You know, nothing. If you haven't put an estate plan in place, nothing happens automatically.
10: It could work out that way.
9: Yeah, you might get there, but the court's going to be
10: involved. The court is going to be involved, exactly.
9: Yeah, and there's going to be, there's going to be a court official, depending on where you're at, a judge or a clerk. They're going to have a hearing on who the children should be with, and if, like, the grandparents in this case, like, if they've got health problems or, you know, they've got something like that, you know, the kids could end up somewhere else. You know, it's not automatic. And that's the scary thing. That's the number one reason people do estate planning is they have a kid, right? Some people are fine. Like, people can figure out what to do with my assets. That's their problem. I'll be dead. But once you have a kid, you really do have to tell the world how you want your kid cared for when you're gone. That can be, you know, who the guardian's going to be, right? Who's going to take care of them? You can put that in your will. You can put a trust together. Who's going to manage the assets? You can get real detailed. How are they going to manage the assets? When is the, you know, someone else can manage the assets. If you're very well off and you have a lot of assets, you may want a more professional type person to be the trustee of the trust for the support of your kids. So, yeah, you definitely can't count on what you want to happen automatically happening in this situation. It's like Joe said, you may get there. It may end up that way, but it's going to be a real bumpy ride till you get there.
10: A lot of stress and a lot of legwork that could otherwise have been prevented.
4: Well, I have enjoyed the fall cleanup. These are a lot of questions from different areas, but certainly, you know, estate planning, that is something that a number of these questions have kind of touched on, and an opportunity for you if you're out there and you might be in a similar situation, but you haven't really started the estate planning process. 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But again, this is an opportunity for you to really kind of get the ball rolling. 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You can also visit the website wh.lawyer, which is a website where you can treat it as a resource for you. That's wh.lawyer. Well, looky, looky. Another edition of Judica County Radio's in the books. For Josh Whitaker and Joe Hamer, I'm Morgan Patrick. Guys, we'll see you on the radio next week.
13: 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Some of the guests appearing on this podcast may be licensed North Carolina attorneys. Discussion on this podcast is meant to be general in nature, and in no way should the discussion be interpreted as legal advice. Legal advice can only be rendered once an attorney, licensed in the state in which you live, has the opportunity to discuss the facts of your case with you. The attorneys appearing on this podcast are speaking in generalities about the law in North Carolina and how these laws affect the average North Carolinian. If you have any questions about the content of this show, you can direct such inquiry to Joshua Whitaker at jmw@mwhlaw.lawyer.
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15: We're from Town Hall, I'm Mary Rose. The fight over non-citizen voting just moved at the High Court. Willie Nelson has the details.
16: The Supreme Court has cleared the Trump administration to use a federal citizenship check system on voter rolls ahead of November. The saved database was blocked by a lower court. The justices paused that order, a temporary win for President Trump's push to stop non-citizen voting. States can use a tool to verify citizenship. The larger case is still alive. Willie Nelson, The White House.
15: Ukrainian President Zelensky says President Trump approved Ukraine to build Patriot missiles with concrete agreements between Kyiv and Washington.
17: Zelensky posted on X with the news days after he met with President Trump at the United Nations General Assembly in New York. He said Trump made a final decision that Ukraine could receive licenses to produce the missiles. Zelensky warned nations at the UN about Russian President Vladimir Putin calling him patient zero as he spreads the infection of war across the world. Elsewhere, Zelensky said Russia has started to focus more on targeting Ukraine's data centers recently. I'm Chris Caraggio.
15: Chinese President Xi Jinping returned to Beijing following his state visit to Washington, D.C. He held meetings with President Trump over the last 2 days to discuss a range of topics, including trade and artificial intelligence. In a post on Truth Social this afternoon, the president said Xi's visit was one of friendship, strength, and success for both China and the USA. The president added he will visit Xi in China.

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3: I'm Celeste Ford. The NC State Board of Elections is welcoming a Supreme Court ruling allowing continued use of the Federal Save database, which checks federal citizenship and immigration records against voter registration information. Democracy NC's Josel Torres tells ABC 11.
4: The federal law is unambiguous, right? States must not conduct systematic removal programs within 90 days of a federal primary or general election.
3: The old downtown Raleigh Holiday Inn is being transformed into the new Hotel Indigo after renovations. It will reopen with a mid-century modern style designed to set it apart from other hotels in Raleigh. Bill King with the Downtown Raleigh Alliance tells WPTF the vintage design gives a hotel a distinct identity.
5: Boutique hotel has kind of a vintage throwback feel to it, but great to see that landmark preserved in downtown and brought back to life again.
3: Your WPTF forecast, sunny with a high near 80. Celeste Ford, WPTF News.
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0: And now, the man who travels over 400,000 miles each year, Peter Greenberg.
2: Hi, everybody. Peter Greenberg here, and welcome to another edition of Peter Greenberg Worldwide. I hope you're having a great weekend where you happen to be. Let me tell you where we happen to be. Get out those maps, boys and girls. 40 degrees, 43 minutes north, 73 degrees, 12 minutes west. We're coming to you from Ronkonkoma, Long Island, otherwise known as the headquarters of the Islip Airport, otherwise known as MacArthur. And, of course, you can always reach me. You know the drill. Just go to petergreenbergpro.com, and that'll lead you to the upgrade, and that will lead you to me. So hopefully we'll be hearing from you. That we can solve your questions and problems on the air, but here to solve some right now is our good friend and the founder of AskThePilot.com, pilot himself, Patrick Smith. Welcome back, sir.
3: Hey, good to be back, Peter. Thanks.
2: I mean, lots of stuff to talk about this week in the news. We'll start with what just happened earlier this

0: week with an air traffic control shutdown on the very worst day you could possibly think about, and planes being either canceled, delayed, or diverted to other airports in the Northeast. And that, of course, happened during the right at the beginning of the United Nations General Assembly. So imagine prime ministers and presidents trying to get to New York and being diverted to Boston. Whoops. But it leads to the bigger question that you and I have talked about many times before on the air, and that is not just what happened, but the obvious absence of a backup plan to be able to keep the system going, because the minute they had a breakdown, they went to a full ground stop, which meant nothing moved. And you had like an 89% cancellation rate out of both Newark and Philadelphia. You had a 54% diversion rate out of Kennedy and some other locations in Newark as well. And it's 2026. It's sort of unacceptable that we haven't figured out that how to make the system work when the primary doesn't work.
1: Yeah. And I mean, what timing, right? I mean, with the UN summit, it's pretty hilarious. What a way to show off our nation's glorious infrastructure to the rest of the world.
0: Yeah, welcome to America. But I have a funny, ironic note, because on the very day, Monday, that this happened, the FAA made an announcement that they were starting to install a new AI system that could predict airport delays. I'm going, you don't need AI to predict an airport delay if your system is so bad, you know it's going to break down. Therefore, guess what? You don't need artificial intelligence when you're dealing with natural security, with stupidity. I just told you when it was going to break down, right? I'm not Claude. I'm not ChatGPT. I'm here to tell you, if you don't have a backup system, it's going to break down.
1: I can hear the pilot PAs now. Ladies and gentlemen, according to Claude, I don't know about you, but when I hear AI and air traffic control in the same sentence, I just jump to that, the old saying, what could possibly go wrong? I don't know. I don't have a lot to offer here other than just, you know, join you in wringing our hands and expressing frustration over the fact that our ATC system is underfunded and outdated. I mean, it's still a safe system, but when it breaks, it kind of breaks hard.
0: You know, it's interesting. It's interesting because, you know, you're giving us the pilot's perspective, but just a common sense perspective would be, you know, of 313 air traffic control facilities in this country, 311 of them are understaffed. That's problem A. Problem B is what the equipment they've got to work with, whether they were fully staffed or not. And this is not a new problem. This goes back, at least in my reporting career, 40 years. And for 40 years, the FAA was talking about next gen. We're a couple of gens later, and we haven't gotten to the next. So, I mean, that's a problem. Now, shifting gears, Patrick, we have the continuing investigation of the crash, or I should say the emergency landing, or however you want to call it, the runway excursion of the Primeir 767 in Miami a couple of weeks ago. And I know I'm speaking to you as a pilot, but, and I know it's a sensitive issue, but based on all the evidence I've seen so far and what the NTSB has revealed so far in their investigation, it seems to be a pretty clear-cut case of pilot error.
1: Yeah, it does. And the asterisk here, the caveat is that, you know, we shouldn't speculate and draw too many conclusions too early without the investigation being complete. I'm not blaming people. There's a lot we still don't know. All that having been said, yes, this looks like a pretty cut and dry case of pilot error. The crew had ample opportunity to break off that approach and go around, and by all accounts they should have, and they didn't, and they landed fast and they landed long. They then changed their minds and attempted to go around after they had touched down, then quickly changed their mind again and re-aborted aborted the go-around attempt, and by that point it was too late to either keep going or stop, and went off the end of the runway and effectively crashed, killing, I guess it was five people. Completely avoidable from what I can see.
0: You know, this is an aircraft type that you have great familiarity with. I think you flew it for how many years?
1: The 767 and its little brother, the 757, about 17 years.
0: And both the 757 and 767 have more or less the same flight management system. So these are planes that you know very, very
1: correct.
0: Well.
1: Yes.
0: And if you look at the trajectory of this particular aircraft, he's not executing a stabilized approach. He was way too high, way too fast. And as you said, Patrick, he had the opportunity to do the go around maybe two or three different times before he ever made the commitment to land. And it didn't seem like he did anything else other than commit to land. It was not a stable landing. The nose gear hit first. That's never supposed to happen. And then it became asymmetrical. And then he was going, as you said, too fast to stop and too slow to spool up the engines in time. There was an 11-second time period by the time he touched down, by the time he tried to reboot the engines and go around, way too late. And then there's one other aspect which had nothing to do with the pilots here, but with the airport design. The overrun at the airport, they did not have in place there, as they do at many other airports, the overrun, which basically acts as like quicksand, to dramatically slow the speed of the plane and kind of get it stuck at the end of the runway.
1: Yeah, that system is something we call EMAS or EMAS, and it's a crushable concrete overrun area that will kind of disintegrate as the airplane rolls into it and you know, stopping the or decelerating the plane very, very quickly. Not all runways, in fact, most do not have that. Some do, some don't. You know, in airline training, we talk a lot about what we call stabilized approach criteria. You know, when you're coming into land, you're supposed to be fully configured, fully stable, on speed, on altitude, or on glide, I should say, you know, at the, you know, it varies a little airline to airline, but 1,000 feet, you know, maybe 500 feet at the lowest. And then these guys were very unstable all the way to the runway. If I understand right, they were configuring the plane, that is deploying the flaps as they were coming over the threshold.
0: Not a good idea.
1: Just completely absurd. Again, they had ample opportunity to go around. They should have gone around before they touched down.
0: Well, you know what, Patrick? It's an investigation we're going to continue to watch, as you will. And we'll have more on that in the next couple of weeks. But the conclusions right now are looking pretty solid. Patrick Smith, the author and the founder of AskThePilot.com. That's required reading for me. I hope it is for you, too. Back with more from Islip Airport, where the runways, I think, are long enough. Right after this.
2: Your flight might be late, but we're right on time. 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
1: Peter Greenberg back with you as Peter Greenberg Worldwide continues from the Islip Airport, otherwise known as ISP, for those who like three-letter codes, otherwise known as MacArthur Airport. And of course, you know how to reach me. Just email me, peter@petergreenberg.com, with your name, phone number, question or problem. We will solve it right here on the air. I'm looking forward to speaking to our next guest because, for those of you who know, I've been coming to Long Island since I was 6 months old. Thanks, Mom and Dad. I'm still out here, and my next guest, I think, can claim the same, and he's not too far away from me either. But he happens to be the chairman of a place you got to go visit, the Long Island Maritime Museum, and his name is Mike Egan. Mike, welcome aboard.
2: Thanks, Peter.
1: You know, I go back to the history of Long Island, and you look at all the photos on the Great South Bay and on the North Shore, and you see the lobster guys and the clammers and the fishermen and the old ferry boats. People don't remember that, but I do, and I think you do too. The original wooden ferry boats, if you really go back far enough, they were rum runners. They were the old rum runners that used to, you know, escape the revenuers during Prohibition. And I grew up, those are the ferry boats. And you grew up, they were old gas-powered fire traps, but they worked. And they would, you could always, and each engine had the sound you could recognize. So even if you were on Fire Island and you were 13 miles away from Long Island, you'd hear that engine coming across the bay and you knew which boat it was. But you started the museum back in the 60s because that history had not been well preserved.
2: That's correct, Peter. It was 1966, to be exact, when a group of concerned citizens decided to establish the Suffolk Marine Museum, located in West Sayville, right behind the golf course there. We have at the present time, we have a license agreement with the County of Suffolk to operate that, and we're under a 20-year agreement with them.
1: And so, now, basically what you've got is a collection of great boats. Oh, my goodness. How many boats do you have now?
2: We have over 100 boats in our collection. The big collection is mainly in the small craft building, which, interestingly enough, was a former Navy seaplane base located down in Bayshore. So after the marina was sold in Bayshore, they disassembled the buildings and brought them down to West Sayville, and that's our small craft building at the present time.
1: So you've got a lot of the old wooden boats there, too.
2: We have all the wooden boats, sailboats, power boats. We even have an Eltro in that small craft.
1: Now, an Eltro was a wooden boat that was actually built in Long Island.
2: It was built in Islip.
1: Yeah.
2: Right in Islip.
1: And basically, it was a plywood boat, but it worked well. It did well.
2: Yes.
1: I mean, I grew up with all those boats, but so much of Long Island has such great maritime history that goes way back. I mean, some of the great shipwrecks are still there. And by the way, Hurricane Sandy exposed one or two of them that nobody even knew were there.
2: Yes.
1: Which of course, is great history to read up about them. And where, if you go to the end of Fire Island, you have the lighthouse there, which was a Coast Guard a life-saving station, and they had the longboats there to go out there in the worst parts of winter to rescue people when the ships would run aground.
2: Yes, we have, at the museum, we have a permanent exhibit in there all about the life-saving stations on Long Island. So it's a great place to visit and get into there, and see we have interactive displays for the for all the shipwrecks on the South Shore and the North Shore of Long Island.
1: And by the way, for people who need a sense of place here, let me paint the picture for you. Fire Island is actually a barrier beach. It's about 32 miles long. It's a barrier beach between the Atlantic Ocean and the Great South Bay and Long Island. If Fire Island wasn't there, Long Island would be underwater. 32 miles long. But to get to Fire Island, most people have to take a ferry. You can drive across a bridge, but that bridge only takes you as far as the western part of the island, otherwise known as Robert Moses State Park, and then you have to leave your car there, and the other 32 miles you either have to know somebody with a boat or you're walking the length of the beach. But the most interesting thing about for me is the Great South Bay itself, one of the shallowest bodies of water I've ever been on, and if you don't know the channel, you can walk across. And sometimes I knew guys who actually did. And in the old, speaking of climate change, when I was a young boy, I remember, this is crazy, Mike, I remember when the bay froze so solidly, I saw a guy drive a Volkswagen across the bay. You couldn't do that today.
2: Peter, we actually, in the early 70s, we actually walked across the bay, didn't make it all the way to Fire Island because a Suffolk County police helicopter came by and turned us back. Otherwise, we would have walked all the way to Fire Island into salt air.
1: Wow.
2: But we returned back.
1: Of course, if you're talking about the Long Island Maritime Museum, I mean, Long Island had a great history of stuff in World War II, World War I, but especially World War II, as a defense installation for the United States. And, of course, the whole fishing industry, which has had some tough times, especially following Hurricane Sandy. But now they're reseeding it, and the clams are back, and the oysters are coming back. And that part of history then gets relived.
2: Peter, an interesting side note here. The organization known as Save the Great South Bay, the Maritime Museum just did a replanting with those folks on Labor Day. The Snapper Inn restaurant in Oakdale.
1: I've been there many times. Yeah.
2: Richard Remmer and family have been very supportive of the museum over the years, and they actually have some oyster gardens at the Snapper Inn restaurant. So they asked us if we'd participate in replanting those oysters. So that's what the 138-year-old Priscilla did on Labor Day itself.
1: Amazing. And the thing is, when you go to look at those boats, not to mention the engines on those boats, oh my goodness. I mean, we're talking the original two-stroke engines where you had to mix the oil and they smoked. Yeah. But I'm going to admit it, I love smelling that smoke. I apologize to all my environmentalist friends. I totally understand why you'd be angry at me, but I literally loved the smell of that smoke because that meant I was on the water.
2: Peter, before I started my own business back in 1985, I was a ferry captain out of Bay Shore. So I had the pleasure of running quite a few of these boats that you talk about, the old rum runners.
1: Yeah.
2: We had rum runners. We had military surplus
1: boats. Air sea rescue boats.
2: Air sea rescue boats, yes.
1: They took, imagine a PT boat, sort of like the same kind of hull, and they'd redo them as passenger boats, all wood. The Coast Guard would certify them. They would never certify them today, but they would certify them for up to 150 passengers. They had gas turbine engines in the old days, which was like crazy. And they'd go across the bay. But when we were kids, we knew the names of every boat, every single boat, right? The Running Wild, the Sea Viewer, the Artemis, the Osceola, the freight boat, the Fire Island Maid, the Fire Islander. I mean, they're all there. The Fire Island Miss. The Fireball, the Firebird, the Fire Island Flyer. Should I keep going?
2: You can if you want. I'll let you know if you run out of them.
1: How am I doing so far?
2: Pretty good.
1: Okay, pretty good. Which boat did you captain?
2: I captained all of them.
1: Wow.
2: Well, all of the ones on Fire Island Ferry's side.
1: Yeah.
2: Before Z-Line was purchased in, 1982.
1: Right.
2: I ran every boat that you mentioned there.
1: And one of my great childhood memories was the captain, Ed Mooney, who would take me on the Fire Island Belle and put me on the stool in the cockpit and let me steer when nobody was looking. And I was maybe 7 years old.
2: Yeah.
1: You never forget that.
2: Yeah.
1: Those are the days when nobody had rules.
2: My first day as a deckhand, he had me running the Belle. So he had known my family before I started working there. So it was quite a thrill getting to run that boat my first day as a deckhand.
1: And then there was a boat on the bay that we all looked up at because we never often got a chance to ride it. It was the slowest boat on the water, but it was the most majestic. It was the Fire Island Queen.
2: I love that boat, and it's funny that you say it was the most majestic, because Ocean Beach residents, on Sunday afternoons when the big exodus would start, if they saw the Queen coming to Ocean Beach, they would turn around and get on the end of the ferry line, because they didn't want to run the slow boat.
1: Yeah, that was the slowest boat on the bay. Now, there are other boats on the bay that went slow by design. This is a boat you had no choice. It ran slow.
2: Yes.
1: But you know what? This boat goes back to the First and Second World Wars. They still had posters on the boat of what to do during an air raid. They were still on that boat.
2: Yes.
1: Unbelievable. Yeah. Listen, the Long Island Maritime Museum, a must stop if you really want to know the history of an amazing part of New York and an amazing part of America. Mike Egan, the chairman of the Long Island Maritime Museum, thanks for letting me reminisce today. And we'll be back with more from Islip Airport, not maritime, but pretty close to it, as Peter Greenberg Worldwide returns right after this.
0: Have a question or a problem? Just email Peter at peter@petergreenberg.com. Peter Greenberg Worldwide will be right back.
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1: Peter Greenberg back with you as Peter Greenberg Worldwide continues from the Islip Airport, otherwise known as MacArthur, right here in Long Island. And of course, if you want to reach me, not a problem. 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Let's go to the phones right now in Chicago. We're a little bit outside of it, I think. I've got Mary on the phone. Hello, Mary.
9: Hi, how are you?
1: I'm just great. How can I help you?
9: Well, my family and I were scheduled to depart on an American Airlines flight on September 2nd at 10:55 p.m. because we were flying from Miami to Rio de Janeiro. And shortly after everyone was on board, the captain came on and asked us all to turn the air on over our seats. Subsequently, he instructed us to depart the plane because he said the air conditioning had broken down. Then we were all shuttled to two different hotels, and because there was only one person checking in all the passengers, we did not get to our room until 3:30 a.m., and unfortunately, American retained our luggage, so we had to sleep in our clothes. So it didn't turn out very well. Also, we were given $12 voucher for breakfast.
1: Oh, I'm going to get to that in a second. Yep.
9: I think I've heard you talk about that before.
1: Oh, I live for those $12 vouchers. I can't wait for those $12 vouchers. But we'll get to that in a second. When did you finally fly there? When did you finally fly to Brazil?
9: Not until Thursday at 2 p.m. on September 3rd, so the following day. So we really lost an entire day.
1: Okay, so let me go back and talk to you about this, because the same thing happened to my wife, on not just South America, but on the same airline on a flight to Europe. And it was just exactly as you described. not to mention the $12 coupon. But let's go back and talk about this, because it happens more than you know, right? They have a mechanical, which, by the way, is deemed as a problem under the airline's operational control. That means that in the best case scenario, they owe you at least a hotel room, food, and in certain cases, depending on how long the delay is, clothing, if you can't even get your, if your bags are not with you. In the case that happened to my wife, they kept the bags on the plane as well. And she had nowhere to go and nothing to do. Again, it happened late at night. So she didn't even leave the airport. You didn't get to your hotel till 3:30. She didn't even leave the airport until 3:30, in the morning. And so where is the compensation there? What did they give you? They gave
9: you.
1: Do you have
9: I wondered if I had a report. I wondered if we had any recourse.
1: Well, I'm getting to that. I'm getting to that. Okay. So here's the deal. Are you a member of their frequent flyer program?
9: I do have an advantage number, if that's
1: okay.
9: But I don't fly that often.
1: Okay. So you don't have quote unquote status, even though you're a member. Number two,
9: right.
1: When the airline said they were gonna rebook you to a hotel, did they give you a choice, or they just had an allocation of rooms and just shuttled you over to the hotel?
9: No choice as far as hotel.
1: Okay. And the hotel they sent you to, by your definition, was a dump?
9: Terrible.
1: Okay. Have you written to the hotel?
9: No. Is that something I should do?
1: Why not? At the same time, have you written to American?
9: I have tried to contact American, and it seems you just can't get through all the...
1: Well, you're doing, you know what you're doing? You're doing it old school, like I would do. You're picking up a phone and trying to talk to somebody. They want you to do everything online. It's like aacustomerrelations.com, and customer relations being the oxymoron here. But what I think you should do, you need to create a paper trail, write them an email that lists everything you just said to me, your confirmation number, your flight number, the date, exactly a timeline of what happened, and exactly what happened with your luggage, and exactly what happened at the hotel. And you might also say that a $12 voucher here ain't going to cut it. A $12 voucher buys you a photograph of an Auntie Anne's pretzel from 1983. So bottom line is, write them, and also do yourself a favor, copy me. Right?
9: Okay.
1: And then let's see what they send you. Now, in the past, I have to warn you, an airline's claim of how they're going to handle this might just be as something as stupid as sending you 5,000 bonus miles that you can't redeem anyway. So be prepared for that, and then be prepared to take it to the next level. But nothing happens until you open the file, and you need to open the file with them by sending them that email, and you need to do that within 30 days of the actual incident. So you're still well within the time. Just go do it, okay?
9: Okay, thank you. So it's AA.
1: Well, what you want to do is to go to AA.com, and there'll be a link there to be able to contact them. Go to that link, or at least get that email down, and then construct your letter with all the pertinent information that you need. Send it to them. Copy me.
9: Thank you so much.
1: You got it, Mary.
9: This.
1: And if you still have that $12 voucher, frame it. Yeah, those $12 vouchers, I hate them. All right. Thanks, Mary.
9: Thank you. Bye-bye.
1: You got it. When we come back, we're returning to my favorite airport, because that's where we are, right here in New York. The Islip Airport, otherwise known as MacArthur. As Peter Greenberg Worldwide returns, no need for a voucher. Just stay on the line, because we'll be right back.
5: 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Peter Greenberg Worldwide will be right back.
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1: Peter Greenberg back with you as Peter Greenberg Worldwide continues from MacArthur Airport, otherwise known as ISP, Islip, right here in New York, one of my favorite airports, as you heard me say earlier in the show. And of course, you can always reach me, you know the drill. Email me, peter at petergreenberg.com with your name, phone number, question or problem, we'll solve it right here on the show as we do every single week. My next guest, I've been waiting to talk to him for quite some time, simply because if I say I've got a favorite airport, he runs it. He is the commissioner here at the town of Islip for the airport. Rob Snyder, how are you?
7: I'm doing well, thank you, Peter. I really appreciate you having me on the show, and more importantly, I love hearing you say that this is your favorite airport. I love it.
1: Well, look, if you take a look at my airports that I go to, right? I love to go to TF Green in where?
7: Great Providence,
1: Rhode Island,
7: yep.
1: Instead of Boston. I love to go to Oakland instead of San Francisco. I love to go to Midway instead of O'Hare. I love to go to Milwaukee instead of O'Hare. And on the East Coast, in New York, why wouldn't I like to go to Islip, right?
7: It's safe to say you like secondary airports.
1: Yeah, but they're my primary airports if you can figure it out.
7: Absolutely, as a lot of people have. And
1: but,
7: I know, think...
1: but the history of this airport is what always gets me.
7: Yes.
1: It's been around since when?
7: Oh, this airport started as a military base in the 1940s for World War II to support the war effort. So it's got a long, long, rich history.
1: And speaking of long, you got long runways.
7: We do. We have a 7,006-foot runway, which historically isn't that long, actually. So it's prevented us from being able to fly a lot of routes like transcontinental.
1: Although the airplanes that are operating today can do it.
7: You took the words right out of
1: my
7: mouth.
1: No, they do. I mean, look. There was a time when Southwest Airlines had a nonstop flight. They called it a transcon from Islip to Las Vegas.
7: That's correct.
1: And my recollection is they filled that plane every day.
7: It was a great route.
1: And then they pulled it out.
7: Yes.
1: I don't understand it. And now you have the Boeing, not the Boeing, you have the Airbus 220.
7: Oh,
1: right?
7: Phenomenal.
1: Which Breeze flies, and of course,
7: yes.
1: Breeze flies out of here as well.
7: Yes.
1: But they have the range. Breeze right now, speaking of Providence, they have a flight from Providence to L.A.
7: Yes, they do.
1: On that Airbus 220.
7: Yes, they do.
1: You could do the same thing from here.
7: I agree. I think when you look at this airport and you look at the future of this airport, it's predicated on aircraft like the A220 because it's able to use the full length of this runway uninhibited, and it can reach across the country, can reach into the Caribbean. It can even reach into Western Europe, which is something that we're looking at for international travel in the future.
1: Well, you know, with all due respect to my friends at LaGuardia and JFK, which I fly out of all the time, you have such a big population base here in Long Island.
7: Yes, we do.
1: They don't want to go anywhere near JFK or LaGuardia.
7: Understandably.
1: I mean, I happen to live in Long Island when I'm not on the road and not in the air,
7: mm-hmm.
1: which is usually, I'm not in Long Island that often.
7: Yep,
1: but,
7: yep.
1: But when I'm coming here from my house, I'm here in 22 minutes.
7: How great is it?
1: Right? And no traffic.
7: Yep.
1: And the parking, what I pay for parking here in a week cost me an hour at Kennedy.
7: It's incredible, right? The value that you get
1: here. Oh. I mean, if you look at all the different things, plus you have the train. You know, you can go from Penn Station. This happened a couple of years ago. Huge blizzard in New York. Everything. LaGuardia closed. Kennedy closed. And my friends said, how do we get out of New York? I said, get on the train, go to Ronkonkoma on the Long Island Railroad, $20 cab ride to the airport, you will get out.
7: Absolutely.
1: And guess what? They did. You didn't close.
7: No, this airport works really, really hard not to close during snowstorms. And I'm going to give all the credit in the world to the snow ops team. They work round the clock to make sure that this operation is always available for our air carriers.
1: So let's go down the list here, because American used to come in here. They pulled out.
7: Yes.
1: Southwest is here, but they're only doing flights to like Baltimore and Orlando, right?
7: No, they serve a variety of destinations in Florida still, but the only non-Florida destination they're serving is Baltimore.
1: Exactly.
7: And that's for over network for connectivity.
1: That's right, so correct. If I want to go to L.A., I can fly here to Baltimore to L.A.
7: and connect through Baltimore.
1: I mean, it's a little bit more of a schlep, but you know what?
7: Sometimes it's worth it.
1: Sometimes it's worth it.
7: I'm going to be honest with you, Peter. My wife lives in she's from the Pacific Northwest, so that's where all of our family is from. And there's a lot of times that rather than going to JFK for me, I'll fly Southwest if I can. If there's a connection to Seattle, Tacoma, I'd rather take that connecting flight to Baltimore just because this airport is so much easier. It's so much more convenient. It's stress-free. I'd rather avoid JFK or LaGuardia if possible.
1: But let's talk about your challenge, because it is a serious challenge of how do you keep airlines here when they don't think that they're going to be able to make it. So, for example, I mean, JetBlue is here.
7: Yes.
1: Right? American was here. Mm-hmm. They left. At one point, Delta was here.
7: Yes, a long time ago in the early
1: 2000s. Yep. Right? United, I don't think, has ever been here.
7: United is not, no.
1: Right? And then Frontier kind of comes in, kind of comes out. They're here, but they're changing their routes all the time. Mm-hmm. Frontier is known for that.
7: I was just going to say that is a Frontier-centric problem, so we don't look at that as a ISP issue. We just know how Frontier operates in the test markets. They're in and out of markets.
1: It's crazy. Frontier will announce a market, and 3 days later go, okay, we're not there anymore.
7: That is
1: it's
7: correct.
1: Like, I don't know why they're doing that.
7: That's correct.
1: But you have the thing about this airport, and I'm going to come back and talk about it, is you've got the gate space.
7: We do.
1: You got the real estate.
7: We do.
1: Right? You're not crowded at the gates.
7: Mm-hmm.
1: There's no when you land here, you don't have to wait to cross a runway.
7: No.
1: When you land here, you don't have to wait to get to a gate.
7: Yes.
1: There's no congestion on the tarmac.
7: Correct.
1: We're talking to Rob Schneider, the Commissioner of Aviation for the Town of Islip. When we come back, some other interesting things about this airport that might surprise you as Peter Greenberg Worldwide returns to ISB, otherwise known as MacArthur Airport, right after this.
0: Your flight might be late, but we're right on time. Peter Greenberg Worldwide will be right back.
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12: Welcome back to Peter Greenberg Worldwide. Once again, here's Peter Greenberg.
1: And we're back. Peter Greenberg here talking to Rob Schneider, the Commissioner of Aviation here at ISLIP, otherwise known as ISP, otherwise known as MacArthur. So I go back into some history here, and you may not know this story, but it's a great story.
7: I love historical stories.
1: Oh, this one you're going to love. As many people know, I also live on Fire Island.
7: Yes.
1: And during World War II, all along the 32-mile stretch of Fire Island, they had huge wooden watchtowers built to watch for anybody attacking from the ocean.
7: Okay.
1: It was World War II.
7: Right.
1: And every night, civil defense volunteers would climb up to the top of the watchtowers with their binoculars looking to see if there's any activity in the water. And one night, a German U-boat surfaced off the coast of Fire Island and launched four guys in a rubber raft dressed in jackets, ties, and fedoras. And their job was to get across Fire Island, take the ferry to Long Island, and go blow up Grumman.
7: Unbelievable.
1: Which is based...
7: This is a story I've never heard.
1: And guess what? They got caught. That was Fire Island's contribution to the war. They were heading your way, Rob.
7: Incredible.
1: To blow up the airport.
7: Incredible. Never knew that story.
1: Yep, true story.
7: Fantastic
1: that was
7: piece
1: Fire
7: of
1: Island's
7: history.
1: Contribution to
7: awesome.
1: World War II.
7: Very cool.
1: But you have a lot of civil aviation here, too.
7: We do. We have a thriving general aviation community as well. In fact, the general aviation community is much larger than our commercial service. Commercial service is only about 10% of our operations.
1: Now, if you take a look at some of these alternate airports that I love, one that's just recently risen to the top is Santa Monica.
7: Yes.
1: Because of JSX.
7: Mm-hmm.
1: And for those people who don't know JSX, they are a scheduled carrier.
7: They are.
1: Flying smaller airplanes at amazingly decent prices in small locations, right? So they're going between Santa Monica and Las Vegas.
7: And you get the private jet experience.
1: And it's a private jet. And you're not going through security.
7: Yep.
1: I mean, you just pull up, get out of your car, walk about 80 feet, 5 minutes before departure. How about that?
7: It's incredible.
1: And get on the plane.
7: Yes, it's a really unique experience.
1: So we were talking about your challenge of attracting airlines. Mm-hmm. Have you tried JSX?
7: We have talked to JSX in the past, yes. We reach out to several airlines. In fact, we're in talks with a couple of airlines right now, which obviously I can't tell you which those airlines
1: I can figure it out, Rob.
7: But I'm sure you could figure it out.
1: Yeah.
7: We're constantly in communications with new carriers and incumbent carriers as well.
1: But here's the challenge, of course, and that is there's something called EAS. I'm going to explain what EAS is to our audience. It's something that was passed by Congress many, many years ago. It's still in effect.
7: Correct.
1: And it sometimes doesn't work.
7: Mm-hmm.
1: But what it is, it stands for Essential Air Services.
7: Yes.
1: Where communities can qualify to get what we call an EAS service.
7: Yep.
1: Which means the federal government puts it up for bid.
7: Mm-hmm.
1: And whoever comes in with the highest bid, right?
7: Yep.
1: Gets to fly the route.
7: Correct.
1: With government support.
7: That's right.
1: Meaning, let's say you have a 100-seat plane, they'll guarantee so many seats will be filled.
7: Correct.
1: And the government will make up the rest.
7: Yes, the government subsidizes it.
1: So it becomes financially viable to operate the service.
7: Correct.
1: But if you take a town like Toledo, Ohio, in 1 year, American, United, and Delta just pulled out.
7: Yes.
1: There's no air service there.
7: EAS is very hard. Air service for some of these small cities is very hard to attract. Every airport is competing for the same asset, that aircraft. So if the airline can make even just a couple of dollars more by relocating that asset, let's say from Chicago to Sheboygan, rather than flying a Chicago flight to Boston, they're going to allocate that asset to wherever it makes the most money.
1: And that's what I think happened here with Southwest. They filled every seat on the plane, but they weren't getting the right yield.
7: So, correct. The yield was off.
1: Yeah.
7: The yield is the most important factor for them from a financial standpoint.
1: So even though the planes were full, they weren't making the money they wanted to make.
7: Correct. The load factor was high, the yield was low.
1: So they reallocated the equipment to another route where they could make more per seat.
7: That's correct. And what we've recognized in the last 10 years, and I'm super proud of this as well, we went from two carriers with six destinations to six carriers with 16 nonstop destinations. And the secret to that is CPE. And I'm sure your audience doesn't know what CPE is.
1: Tell me what it is.
7: But I know you know what it is. Cost per in-plane passenger. And it's a metric that the airlines look at super closely. And it's how much is it going to cost them per passenger to operate out of the airport.
1: Does that include the Biscoff cookies they no longer give you?
7: It does not
1: include the Biscoff. Okay, just double-checking.
7: That is removed from the CPE equation. It does not get baked in, and pun intended.
1: Yeah.
7: But it's an important metric that the airlines look at. So the lower we can keep CPE for them and keep their cost low and make sure that the airport is not only a customer-friendly customer experience that their passengers want, if we could provide a low-cost environment for them, it's a very, very good recipe for successful air service.
1: Well, see, my metric is how much time is it going to take me to get there? How much money is it going to cost me to get there? How much money is it going to cost me to be there? Right?
7: Yep.
1: I mean, with all due respect, I don't come to the airport to shop.
7: No.
1: Okay.
7: I don't think most people do.
1: But airport financial models require you to go through this gauntlet of expensive retail, which makes no sense.
7: I don't disagree with you.
1: So let me just set the scene for my audience. I park my car here 80 feet from the terminal.
7: Yep.
1: I walk into the terminal. I check in. Security is TSA, but I think it's one guy named Vern. Or two guys named Vern.
7: We have super efficient TSA lines.
1: I'm telling you, I've never stood in line.
7: So.
1: Right? I walk maybe 300 yards to the gate, at the most, and I'm gone.
7: Yep.
1: Right? I don't have to figure out if I want to buy a $28 bottle of water.
7: No. It's an incredible experience. The customer experience here is really one of the key selling factors.
1: Well, listen, you don't have to sell me. I'm a big fan. Rob Schneider, the Commissioner of Aviation, right here in the town of Islip at ISB, otherwise known as MacArthur. Thanks for joining us. That music means we're out of time for this hour. Stick around, everybody. I'm sticking around here at the airport. Maybe I'll move in. We'll be back with more as Peter Greenberg Worldwide returns right after this.
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14: News this hour from Town Hall, I'm Mary Rose. President Trump is posting on social media today. Correspondent Richard Boyd has the details.
15: President Trump posted an image early Saturday morning on his Truth Social platform of the Strait of Hormuz, labeled Trump Strait, in the first public indication of his thinking after Iran proposed the New Deal and suggested it might help the president ahead of the midterm elections. The White House on Friday said only that U.S. officials were having positive and constructive conversations with mediators on the Iran war. Earlier in the week, Iran held hours of indirect talks with the U.S. Richard Boyd reporting.
14: The 2026 midterm campaign heating up in North Carolina is drawing national attention. Monday, Vice President J.D. Vance was in Greensboro to campaign for Republican Senate nominee Michael Whatley, who faces former Democrat Governor Roy Cooper in the race for the Senate seat that will be vacated by outgoing Senator Tom Tillis. This race could impact the Republican slim Senate majority. Vice President J.D. Vance says when Democrats were in charge, the American people suffered.
16: But for four years under Joe Biden and congressional Democrats, America was run by a party that prioritized the needs of everybody else, everybody but you. They prioritized massive corporations. They prioritized the far left NGOs. They prioritized illegal immigrants. And of course, as I've learned over the past few months, they prioritized a whole lot of fraudsters. And we know exactly what happened as a result.
14: Vice President J.D. Vance says during the Biden administration, the American economy was in crisis. A final vote is expected in the Senate Monday on a bill dealing with college sports. More on these stories at townhall.com.
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2: I'm Celeste Ford. The NC State Board of Elections is welcoming a Supreme Court ruling allowing continued use of the Federal Save database, which checks federal citizenship and immigration records against voter registration information. Democracy NC's Josel Torres tells ABC 11.
3: The federal law is unambiguous, right? States must not conduct systematic removal programs within 90 days of a federal primary or general election.
2: The old downtown Raleigh Holiday Inn is being transformed into the new Hotel Indigo after renovations. It will reopen with a mid-century modern style designed to set it apart from other hotels in Raleigh. Bill King with the Downtown Raleigh Alliance tells WPTF the vintage design gives a hotel a distinct identity.
4: Boutique hotel has kind of a vintage throwback feel to it, but great to see that landmark preserved in downtown and brought back to life again.
2: Your WPTF forecast, sunny with a high near 80. Celeste Ford, WPTF News.
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0: And now, the man who travels over 400,000 miles each year, Peter Greenberg.
2: Peter Greenberg back with you as Peter Greenberg Worldwide continues. If you're just joining us, I hope you're having a great weekend wherever you happen to be. Let me tell you where we happen to be. Get out those maps, boys and girls. 40 degrees, 43 minutes north. 73 degrees, 12 minutes west. We're coming to you from a place that has an Indian name, Ronkonkoma, New York, otherwise known as the headquarters of MacArthur Airport, otherwise known as Islip Airport, right out here in Long Island, New York. And of course, you can always reach me. You know the drill. Just email me, peter@petergreenberg.com with your name, phone number. Don't forget the phone number, question or problem, we will solve it right here on the air. You know, we've been talking and reporting the last couple of weeks on all the new routes the airlines are announcing. Unprecedented number in such a short period of time, many of them kicking in starting in 2027. Some of them even maybe from Islip Airport. But the bottom line is, what are the trends? Where are people booking ahead? Are they even booking ahead? Especially when we have midterm elections, an uncertain economy, the war in Iran and gas prices, nothing like that to combine. But joining me now, the manager for Brand G Vacations, who has his finger on that pulse, Mike Mumford. Mike, welcome.
3: Thank you. It's great to be here.
2: So, you know, when we talk about all the new destinations, we're seeing airlines like United flying to Okinawa or Delta flying to Malta or Eastern Europe and with nonstop flights to Croatia. From the U.S. Normally, you know, you have to change planes in London or other intermediate airports. We're seeing a lot of nonstop flights now to secondary cities. I'm assuming that's changing a lot about how you're able to offer your tours.
3: It absolutely is. The connectivity from North America to Europe, to Asia, to Africa is getting better and better each year. And it's making it far more accessible for our guests who want those unique experiences, but don't want to have six flights to get there.
2: Exactly. And of course, that makes it a little bit easier when you can do this. And with, you know, first of all, it makes it easier for your bags. They'll actually make you arrive. But, you know, we always tell people, you know, if you're taking a cruise, arrive the day before. If you're taking a tour, arrive the day before, because we build into the almost inevitable delays you're going to get stopping at an intermediate airport and what can happen with, you know, with a delayed flight that then creates a cancellation. But forgetting all that, let's talk about what's coming up in 27 as hot destinations. We know in 26 Japan was hot. We know in 26 Portugal was hot. We know in 26, you know, we are seeing certain countries in Africa being hot. What are you seeing for 20?

0: 7?
1: Well, Japan continues to be hot for 2027. We've also seen increased demand for Southeast Asia, Vietnam and Cambodia, and the Mekong River. We're seeing increased demand for Africa. In fact, demand for tours across the continent of Africa exceed the supply of luxury properties. And so it's a great problem to have for the operators in Africa, and makes it a really unique experience for those who are able to go there.
0: Well, let's dig a little deeper on that, because there are 54 separate countries in Africa. So which ones are the hot countries then?
1: Absolutely. The hot countries are those that have the safari experience, and that could be South Africa with Kruger National Park. It could be Rwanda with gorilla trekking. It's really the southern part of Africa that we're seeing the most demand in. And again, airline connectivity probably leads to the higher demand. So the parts of Africa that are easier to get to have the higher demand for travel right now, even though there's an interest in some of the other countries such as Botswana, Tanzania, and then even off the coast, Madagascar, we're seeing increased demand for.
0: You know, it's interesting because there's a term in aviation called open skies, and Africa hasn't figured that one out yet. For example, if I'm in Botswana and I want to go to Nairobi, I basically have to fly to London in the opposite direction overnight and go back. They haven't figured
1: That's
0: out how
1: right.
0: to fly from Botswana to Kenya. They haven't figured out how to fly from Johannesburg to Morocco. And that really creates a barrier, especially for travelers who want to do more than one destination on a trip.
1: That's exactly right. And for that reason, we curated a unique tour of Africa that covers 5 iconic destinations and is connected by private jet between those destinations.
0: So now you're throwing the wrench into the monkey. I mean, you've thrown the wrench into the monkey? How did I come up with that saying? Let's just call it a monkey wrench. Well, if you have a private jet, you don't have to worry about any connections.
1: No, and that's why we decided to offer that. It was for the reason you mentioned. Africa is not well connected. There aren't open skies. And so with a private jet, it allows us to go from Tanzania to Madagascar to Victoria Falls to Namibia and then to Rwanda. And then on the ground, they've got great properties in each of those locations and great experiences that are each unique and diverse. And you take away the pain of lost luggage, long airport lines, because it's really just a group of 50 travelers experiencing Africa in the best way possible.
0: And you're lucky to be able to do that, because having driven across Africa because I couldn't fly, that's not much fun either, unless you have a lot of extra time on your hands, which most people don't. I mean, if you take a look at the coastal countries, Namibia, for example, where, you know, it's beautiful, it's unbelievable, it's sparsely populated, which means it's not overdeveloped. How do you get there? You know, you got to take at least one or two stops to get there. We just finished a one-hour special that'll be airing later this year on the Kingdom of Lesotho. And most people don't even know there's a kingdom called Lesotho in Africa. It's one of three. There's, of course, Morocco, and then there's the former Swaziland known as Eswatini. But both Eswatini and Lesotho are located where? Inside South Africa. It's not easy to get to. It's a little bit more difficult to blaze new trails, but you're also doing stuff this year to another place that I think is going to be very hot in 27. That's Korea.
1: That's right. Korea has been just increasingly popular, and many of our travelers, we've been doing Japan for a long time. Many of our travelers planned independent stops in South Korea, and the feedback that they came back with was so positive. Everyone wants to go there. It is definitely trending high and very acceptable. It's got a great airport that's well connected.
0: Yeah, it's got one of the great airports of the world at Incheon. They really did a good job there. Of course, one of the reasons why everyone wants to go to Korea, it's called skincare and creams and lotions and potions. So people, I know so many of my friends who will show up in Korea with empty suitcases just to load up on skincare items. It's truly amazing. But we will check back with you a little bit later on to figure out what's really going to be happening in 27, because it's all dependent, of course, on the cost of travel, fuel prices, the war in Iran, an uncertain economy, not to mention the midterm elections. But if the airlines announcing new routes are any indication, they're expecting travel to be as resilient as it's always been and bounce back big in 27. Mike Mumford, the director of Brand G Vacations, hey, thanks for joining us, man.
1: Thank you.
0: And when we come back, we don't have to jump very hard or make a flight connection because we're already at the airport in Islip. We're going to come back and talk about wine on Long Island. A couple of surprises for you there. Back with more right after this.
2: Your flight might be late, but we're right on time. Peter Greenberg Worldwide will be right back.
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0: Peter Greenberg back with you as Peter Greenberg Worldwide continues from Islip Airport, MacArthur, right here on Long Island. And of course, you can always reach me. You know the drill. Email me, peter at petergreenberg.com with your name, phone number, question, or problem. We will solve it right here on the air. And as I do every week at this time, I encourage you to go to our website with the imaginative name, petergreenberg.com, for our comprehensive list of all the aid and relief organizations doing all that hard and essential work all around the world, but opportunities for you every time you travel, just about everywhere you travel, to get up close and personal and give back to the people who need it the most. And we always like to localize those opportunities. Long Island is certainly no exception. Check out something called Restore General. It's actually a retail store that's part of Habitat for Humanity, and it's open to the public just about every day. And you can work in the store, which means you're going to help a great cause and helping people find the stuff they came to buy, which helps everybody else at the same time. But the best part of volunteering with Habitat for Humanity is you're working with the very people who live in Long Island, and who better to give you the best tour of the island when you're finished than the people you just helped? If you want more information, it's easy. HabitatLINewYork.org. That's Habitat, L-I, stands for Long Island, ny.org/volunteer, or go right to our website for the comprehensive list on a global scale. You know, there was a story that I did a couple of years ago about everywhere in the United States that makes wine. And everybody was surprised to find out, at that time, every state but one made wine. And nobody got it right. They were making wine in Alaska. They were making wine in Hawaii. They were making wine in South Dakota. They were making wine in crazy places. The one state that wasn't making it then, but somehow they're making it now, North Dakota. But a place that's always made wine is right where we are right now in Long Island. And joining me now, the winemaker at Pamanok. I'm going to get it right. Kareem Massoud, welcome, sir.
12: Thank you.
0: I mean, there's a lot of wine being made in Long Island.
12: That's right. Every year, about 500,000 cases plus is being produced by the 50 or 60 so wineries on the East End, primarily on the East End.
0: And what kind of grapes are you growing?
12: So at Pamanok, we grow 12 varieties. For example, we grow 6 reds and 6 whites. The whites are Chardonnay, Chenin Blanc, Riesling, Sauvignon Blanc, Melon de Bourgogne, and Albarino.
0: And this is a winery founded by your parents?
12: Yes, in 1983.
0: Well, you're a youngster then, in the wine business then.
12: For Long Island, I'm the whole region is still relatively young in the, you know, the scheme of the greater wine world.
0: And mostly on the North Shore, right?
12: Yes, mostly on the North Fork from Riverhead into South.
0: Why on the North Shore of Long Island rather than the South Shore?
12: Because it's, well, let's get out of the way that there are some excellent wines being grown on the South Fork as well in the Hamptons. But most of the wineries are on the North Fork because it's just so conducive to growing fine wine. The whole Long Island region, of course, is a maritime climate, but the North Fork in particular is this peninsula that's surrounded by Long Island Sound and Peconic Bay. And it provides really favorable conditions for growing a wide variety of a wide range of varieties, as we do at Pamanok, and to be able to fully ripen them, which is the whole name of the game in fine wine.
0: I mean, I remember doing all sorts of stories on coastal wineries in California, ranging from Santa Barbara all the, and Monterey, and of course Napa and Sonoma, right, Santa Rosa, mm-hmm. and then further north into Oregon. And everybody talks about the air. Everybody talks about the breeze.
12: Yeah.
0: You've got breeze in Long Island.
12: Exactly. Yeah, the ideal conditions anywhere in the world for growing fine wine are sunny, dry, breezy conditions, and throw in cool nights as a major bonus. On Long Island, it's usually check, check. We've got the sunny, the breezy. The dry is the thing we kind of have sometimes an issue with, and the cool nights are also kind of sometimes. But in general, we have the sunny weather, the dry, the breezy weather. And then the dryness, we're referring to both absence, you know, water deficit, like lack of rain, and also the humidity. And so on Long Island, we have, as anyone from Long Island knows, we have perennial humidity on Long Island, and therefore that's our perennial challenge. But we've adapted our viticulture over the decades, you know, to mitigate that disease pressure that's called, you know, that's what you get with humidity. You get greater disease pressure, and by that I mean mildew. And which is not unlike very famous parts of the world, like wine world, like Bordeaux and Burgundy. Most of
0: they have the same problem.
12: Yeah, most of Northern Europe is going to be facing, because it's a similar climate.
0: So, is there a grape you don't grow here?
12: Oh, absolutely. I mean, there are hundreds, if not thousands, of varieties of Vitis vinifera, which is the species that most fine wine is made from. But of course, most wine consumers know the famous names like Chardonnay and Sauvignon Blanc and Cabernet and Merlot.
0: So, for example, if you go to Oregon, it's all Pinot.
12: Right, right. And so Long Island is now known for Cabernet Franc, Sauvignon Blanc, Merlot, in particular those varieties. Chardonnay has been grown for a long time. Varieties like Chardonnay and Merlot have really become these so-called international varieties that everyone grows, and it's really hard to distinguish yourself. So at Pamanok, we're one of eight wineries throughout the state of New York that's come together to form an organization called Cab Franc Forward to very much promote and celebrate Cabernet Franc as New York's signature grape variety. And Cabernet Franc globally is ascendant. It's really a variety of the moment. They're ripping out Merlot and Bordeaux and planting more Cabernet Franc. They're doing the same in
0: California. Well, they're ripping out Merlot as a result of the movie Sideways.
12: That's correct. It's an incredible phenomenon that that movie is still having this generational effect of impacting sales of Merlot.
0: Is anybody drinking Merlot these days?
12: Most wine, you know, sommeliers and wine buyers I talk to are still de-emphasizing Merlot. They're not putting it on their wine list. It's crazy. It's
0: you know
12: over
0: what?
12: 20 years
0: now
12: later.
0: Now is the right time to do it, then.
12: That's right. That's right.
0: Buy low, sell high.
12: I agree with you. And it's worth repeating now that some of the best wines, in the, you know, Chateau Petrus and Pomerol and Bordeaux is often 100% Merlot. And it sells for, you know, $800, $1,000 a bottle.
0: Do they put Merlot on the label?
12: They don't.
0: But thank
12: exactly.
0: you for revealing that.
12: Yeah, right.
0: So what's the biggest challenge that you have?
12: I think, you know, anyone you ask in farming and wine growing is going to probably start off with climate change. There's two things. On the growing side, for sure, it's climate change. On the marketing side, we have this very disruptive decade that we're going through right now where COVID was like the heydays of the alcohol industry. Everyone was drinking. And after COVID, we had this COVID hangover as a society where people are just cutting back. They're like, I overdid it during COVID. I'm going to cut back. And that combines, that intersects with this demographic phenomena where the baby boomers are aging out. They're simply just not drinking as much as an age group. And then the youngest generation that's drinking now, the Gen Z, are just not nearly drinking as much as previous generations. And on top of that,
0: you have the economy.
12: Well, the economy is...
0: And tariffs.
12: The tariffs is one thing, but I was going to mention cannabis. Cannabis is cannibalizing market share from the stalwarts of wine and beer, and to some degree spirits. But you have cannabis in all its forms, including the gummies, the THC-infused drinks, and so forth.
0: Why hasn't somebody come up with a cannabis wine?
12: There are people who are doing that, but I think most of us really don't. You know, so many of us, including ourselves at Pamanok, we're artisans and we're purists. Wine is grown from, you know, vinifera varieties, and in New York there's a big sidebar about native and hybrid varieties, but for the most part we're not adding anything to our wines. We're purists. And so Robert Mondavi made the term varietal wine a famous category, you know, Cabernet Sauvignon, Merlot. Robert Mondavi is the one who really made that famous in this country, instead of buying Chablis and you know, as a general place name. We refer to the wines by their variety. And anyhow, on top of everything I mentioned, they're now the GLP-1 drugs, where
0: people are drinking less as well.
12: One out of eight Americans is on these drugs, and it reduces your appetite, not just for food, but also for drink. And all of these things combined, it's very disruptive. The wine industry, I mean, wineries are closing, people are ripping out vineyards all over the world. So on one hand, it's sort of depressing, but as you mentioned, maybe we're hitting the trough and it can only go up from here, and that's how a lot of us see it.
0: Amazing. Yeah, you mentioned GLP-1. You go to a bar and a restaurant right now, those guys are complaining because their liquor sales are way down.
12: And you know what some of them are doing? They're beginning to recalibrate their targeting. They're no longer pursuing Gen Z. They're recalibrating and targeting Gen X, because Gen X is drinking more than Gen Z.
0: Unbelievable.
12: Yeah.
0: And then there's hope for beer. Okay, we'll talk about that later. But the bottom line is, you guys are still going strong.
12: We're still going strong, and on Long Island, we feel like we have our niche. You know, we have, where some of us are at Pamanok, we're 65 to 70 miles east of New York City. And so someone can make a day trip, come to the winery, sit on our deck overlooking the vineyard, enjoy some fresh local oysters with our Chenin Blanc, for example. And that's a match made in heaven. And that sort of thing is never going to get old. There's always going to be a market for that.
0: Kareem Massoud, the winemaker at Pamanok Vineyards right here in Long Island. Thanks so much for joining us.
12: Thanks so much for having me.
0: And I'll drink some Merlot quietly. And we'll be back with more from the Islip Airport, otherwise known as ISP, otherwise known as MacArthur, as Peter Greenberg Worldwide continues right after this.
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0: Peter Greenberg back with you from Islip Airport, MacArthur Field, right here in Long Island, New York. Of course, if you want to reach me, you know how to do it. 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And that's how you get to me, and that's how I get to our next caller. And that's Dorothy out there in Arlington Heights, Illinois. Hello, Dorothy.
24: Hi, good morning. How are you?
0: I'm just fine. How can I help you?
24: Okay, I have an issue. My husband and I, we have booked a trip on the Danube River via Viking River Tours. And we have learned that in many areas where this boat is going to be sailing, it is too low, and we have found out that they are like busing people from location to location. And it's like, we don't want to do that. I mean, we booked a river trip And so we're trying to find out our options. I've called them a few times and they won't commit to anything. And our trip is in 3 weeks. What are our rights?
0: Okay, well, first of all, let's talk about the situation itself. And what you're talking about has been happening a lot because the water levels, not just on the Danube, but many other rivers in Europe have been very, very low. Yeah. And to the point where they're not navigable because the ships wouldn't be able to do it. They'd run aground. And in certain parts of the river, by the way, this happened to me last year on a river cruise where we had to stop in one location. They got us off the boat. Transferred us by bus only 4 miles to a sister ship, and we got on there and everything was fine. It was just that 1 4-mile stretch. However, I got to give you the however part. The situation is much bigger than that this year. Now, having said that, the water levels were very low in June, July, and August. My understanding is that the water levels have started to return to acceptable heights. Because you're going in a couple of weeks in October. So now, having said that, again, no guarantees, right? And you don't want to be in a bus. I hear you. Did you book this trip through a travel agent?
24: No, we booked it directly with Viking.
0: Okay. So the advocate for you on this is you, not a travel agent.
24: I know.
0: Uh-huh. Okay. So, listen. In any cruise ship contract, whether it's an ocean cruise or a river cruise, if you read the fine print, they reserve the right to substitute ports to be able to continue the itinerary. And substituting ports applies in this case as well. So it's not a question of whether they're going to commit to it, because it's like asking if it's going to rain tomorrow. We don't know, right? But the problem is they are within their rights on the contract that you signed and everybody signed when they issued the ticket to quote unquote substitute ports and bus you from different locations. However, there's common sense here as well. If they have to bus you to every location, then they haven't delivered on the contract. And we don't know the answer to that yet. So now you asked what your options are. Here are your options. Roll the dice and be prepared for a short bus trip. Roll the dice and be prepared for a longer bus trip or a series of bus trips or reschedule the cruise. Now, I haven't read your contract, and there is a right to reschedule, but I'm sure there's a cutoff date. So that's what you should call him and ask him. What you need to ask him is not what the river level is going to be, because that can change by the hour. What you need to do is call and ask them, if I want to rebook for next year, is there a penalty involved and where can I go? And then you have options.
24: Okay.
0: The fact is the river levels have been low. That's not arguable. That's a fact. And you are rolling the dice. I hope I gave you at least a little bit of a choice.
24: Okay. Yes, you have. I will call them again and bring up. I did ask for options. What will our options be?
0: They won't give you your options until the options have to kick in. What you need to do is say this. Based on the water conditions today, if I want to rebook the cruise for next year, will you do that? And when you make that call, make sure you get the first and the last name and the job title of the person you're talking to. And if they agree to do it, then you send them, get their email address, and send them a confirming email which confirms the conversation you just had, or you have no standing. Okay?
24: Okay. Excellent. Okay.
0: All right.
24: I will do that.
0: Let me know what happens.
24: Okay. Wonderful. Thank you so much.
0: Anytime. Thanks, Dorothy.
24: All right. Bye now.
0: The issue that Dorothy is having is not an unusual one. It happens with cruise ships, not just river cruises, and you have to come to grips with what constitutes the completion of an itinerary. Now, in the event of serious weather or mechanical difficulties where the safety of the passengers and the crew is at stake, the cruise line does reserve the right to substitute ports and in those cases bypass certain ports, right? If the water's too rough, they're not going. Or if the facilities themselves are somehow damaged and they can't get in, they're not going. And you have to be able to roll with that. However, if you're on a 7-day cruise and 5 days of it are spent at sea because they can't go anywhere, then they haven't delivered on the contract because they promised you 5 or 4 different ports. That's where you need to have a conversation with someone who will give you the answers you need. And then you need, as I just suggested to Dorothy, to confirm that conversation in writing as an email so that you delineate everything you agreed upon that they agreed upon too. Other than that, understand the limits of the contract you just signed. And we'll be back with more from Islip, Long Island and MacArthur Airport, one of my favorites, as Peter Greenberg Worldwide returns with no contract right after this.
1: Your flight might be late, but we're right on time. Peter Greenberg Worldwide will be right back.
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1: Peter Greenberg back with you as Peter Greenberg Worldwide continues from the Islip Airport here, MacArthur Field in Islip, Long Island. Of course, you know how to reach me. Just email me, peter@petergreenberg.com with your name, phone number, question or problem. We will solve it right here on the air. We'll do that throughout the show as well. One of the things that you notice about Long Island, if you look deep enough, it's got so much history about some of the great American families and some of the real billionaires that would make billionaires today pale by comparison, actually, in terms of concentration of wealth. And one name that comes up, and it's a very famous name, is Vanderbilt. And joining me now, no, her name isn't Vanderbilt, but she's the Director of Curatorial Affairs at the Suffolk County Vanderbilt Museum. And her name, Roberta Casagrande Kim. I'll say that three times fast. Roberta Grande Casagrande Kim. I think I got it. How are you?
2: Thank you. Thank you for having me.
1: But when we talk about this family, I mean, the Vanderbilts in New York, the Vanderbilts in North Carolina, the Vanderbilts in Long Island, they were spread wide and far.
2: Yes.
1: Some of them lost their mansions. One or two mansions actually got demolished, but not here.
2: Yeah, absolutely. Well, here I think one of the remaining one is Idle Hours, which I understand is also at risk because it doesn't have like a proper ownership. But our mansion, we're fortunately enough that Mr. Vanderbilt had the foresight of requesting in his last will that it would become an open museum, a museum for the public, and so property of Suffolk County. And so that's why you can still come and see the mansion and the old property.
1: But it's much more than just a house. It's much more than just a building. It's the stories that it tells.
2: Absolutely. First of all, it's 43 acres.
1: Just imagine that. Stop right there. It's located on 43 acres.
2: With a beautiful view on the Sound. So I invite all of you to come over and discover it. And it's comprised of several buildings that really talks about the development of this estate over the course of 30 years. So Mr. Vanderbilt comes to the area around 1906, then purchased the land, and then starts to build in the earnest in the late 1910s.
1: And by the way, when he built it, the number of people used to build that mansion, the materials that they used, by today's standards would be in maybe even $100 million worth.
2: Yes, just of ironwork. Which, of course, was made by very famous iron worker Samuel Yelin. We are talking in today's money over $2 million.
1: Right.
2: Just of the iron work that decorates the estate. So think about, you know, the investment of the different buildings, of course, the furniture,
1: the marble, the
2: painting,
1: the stone.
2: Absolutely.
1: Everything. So now, when I go out there today, obviously I will hear the Vanderbilt story.
2: Yes.
1: But in the building itself, what am I going to see?
2: The Vanderbilt estate, as I said, is comprised of many different buildings, and each of them tells one part of Mr. Vanderbilt's personality. So
1: Because he was a collector.
2: He was a collector, but he was also a scientist in the sense that he was a very avid marine biologist, and he spent most of his life traveling around the world.
1: On his own yacht.
2: On his own yacht. We're talking about the last one, the Alba, the size of one third of the Titanic. So we're not talking about a small little boat. We're talking about there was basically 30-story high building, the same length of a 30-story high building. So he would travel around the world with scientists, and he would collect marine specimens. Then he would bring them back. He would get them taxidermied, and then he would start to display them. So since the beginning, he really had the vision of sharing his collection with the public. So
1: he opened that museum back in what, 1922?
2: Yes.
1: So over 100 years ago.
2: Yeah. So he built a special building for his collection that was close to the entrance to the property. So people of Long Island could come in once a week on Wednesdays, would pay like a very small nominal tickets, and would be able to see these fishes that were coming from all over. Now, remember, we're talking about a period where color photography was not still existing. So people of Long Island would have been able to see these colorful fishes only if coming to the Vanderbilt. And then, of course, if you move farther in the property, you would get to the living quarters, where he would come over during the summer with his family, and he would spend the summer in Centerport preparing for his next trip. So our collection is so diverse. You would have all these marine biology specimens.
1: And, you know, that's interesting because when you look at what he's collected, it mm-hmm. was more than just fish and starfish and clams.
2: Oh.
1: We're talking, I mean, warehouses full of
2: yes.
1: things he would bring back. And I want to talk to you about that when we come back, because you can't just go visit this museum and think you're going to see everything in an hour. It ain't going to happen.
2: No. Bring your sandwiches and have a picnic by the water.
1: And when we come back, we're going to talk about what he brought back. Because he wasn't just docking and doing marine samples. He was buying stuff as well.
2: Absolutely.
1: We'll be back with more with Roberta Casagrande Kim, the Director of Curatorial Affairs at the Suffolk County Vanderbilt Museum. Back with more of Peter Greenberg Worldwide from Islip Airport right after this.
0: Your flight might be late, but we're right on time. Peter Greenberg Worldwide will be right back. Across the triangle, people are talking.
3: We've got vibrant partnerships already with community colleges in the region. I think there's opportunity to expand not only throughout the state, but perhaps with neighboring states as well.
0: And if it matters to you, we're talking about it too.
4: 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And I'm as against nationalized election now as I was back in 2022 when the Democrats tried to do it.
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0: Welcome back to Peter Greenberg Worldwide. Once again, here's Peter Greenberg.
1: Peter Greenberg back with you, speaking with Roberta Casagrande Kim. She's the Director of Curatorial Affairs. I like that title. The Director of Curatorial Affairs at the Suffolk County Vanderbilt Museum, of course, named after the legendary Vanderbilt family. Roberta, when we just took a break, we were talking about how much he was as a collector. Under the guise of being a marine scientist, he was buying everything else. He was coming back with everything from Japanese swords to Egyptian mummies.
2: Yes.
1: I mean, everything got loaded back and shipped home.
2: Yes, we do have indeed the only Egyptian mummy from the pharaonic period on Long Island, and I'm very proud to say that he did it properly, so he actually
1: except
2: had
1: for when
2: permission.
1: It has too much plastic surgery in the hands. That could also qualify. No? Okay.
2: So, yeah, he had, the vision of deciding to acquire antiquity legally, and so this is very important, especially in today's conversation about the possession of antiquities.
1: And, of course, his cars?
2: His cars, of course. In his youth, was a very avid race. racer, and so he was racing not only in the US but also in France, and he's the one that created the Vanderbilt Cup that took place between Suffolk County and Nassau County. So
1: in those days it was a long distance.
2: Absolutely. And he would come over with his Lincoln, so if you want to come and see the car that he had custom made to travel from Fifth Avenue to Center Pole, we also have that.
1: Amazing. And then there's the artwork.
2: And then there is the artwork from every period of time and every civilization, again, from an Egyptian mummy to Greek and Roman material to Italian Renaissance to Dutch painters to more modern American art.
1: How many items in total in the collection?
2: Just the marine specimen, we're talking about over 13,000. Just the marine specimen. If you add all the rest, I think we are easily around 20,000 objects.
1: So for first-timers coming, what's the one thing that's, other than 43 acres, what's the one thing that surprises them the most?
2: I think you have to come and see the whale shark, which is like the largest taxidermy fish in the world. It's 32 feet hanging from the ceiling, so don't miss it. You can come and see, as I said, the cars. You can take a private tour in the living quarter of the house and discover one of my favorite pieces, which is actually a Portuguese funerary monument for the Crusaders. There is really a little bit for everyone.
1: He brought back everything, didn't he?
2: Yes, indeed. Some of it inherited from his family. So as I was mentioning before,
1: and the family brought back everything.
2: Yes. Some of the furniture and painting are coming from Idle Hours, which was owned by his father, William Kissam the First.
1: You know, when you take a look at a mansion like that, which opened as a museum, what, in 1950?
2: Exactly, 1950.
1: But when you look at a mansion that on 43 acres, you have to try to imagine one family living there. That was it.
2: And as I said, only in the summer months.
1: And in the winter?
2: And in the winter, they would be either on Fifth Avenue, or they would be on their property in Florida, or when he was younger, of course, with the ladies, they would travel to Europe, they would stop in London for business, they would stop in Paris for purchasing new clothing for the ladies. They would take family trips in Egypt, for example, that's where he purchased the mummy. So a very different lifestyle. Of course, the family would go to Newport, where the Vanderbilt had a tradition of houses.
1: Oh, that was the big mansion, too.
2: Yes.
1: And then, of course, there's the mansion in Asheville, North Carolina.
2: Yes, from the other branch of the family, of course.
1: We did a special on Asheville, and we spent a lot of time at that mansion. Who designed it? The same guy who designed Central Park.
2: Yeah.
1: I mean, think about that. The gardens, the same gardens. The same guy did Washington, D.C. And we spent so much time there finding secret elevators and secret staircases. I mean, every time you think it's a big mansion, it got bigger. It got bigger.
2: It's a labyrinth.
1: Is there one special room for you?
2: I think the breakfast nook, which is a very interesting place that is located between Mr. Vanderbilt bedroom and Mrs. Vanderbilt bedroom. And so from what we understand, they would meet in the morning, they would sit down and have breakfast, and the breakfast nook looks over the sound. So the view is just fantastic. And I wish I could have been there and hear what they were discussing.
1: Well, but the good news is you are there.
2: I'm there. But he's not there, so I don't know what he would say to me.
1: Well, you don't have to tell him anything now. You can stick around. But is there a challenge in keeping that museum open? Is there a challenge in keeping it running? I mean, the heating bill alone must bankrupt a couple of countries.
2: Yes, so of course it's an old house, right? It's over 100 years old, so we are dealing, of course, with a problem of temperature, humidity. You know, keeping a collection for the next generation is really part of my job, and I take it very seriously, and I want to make sure that 100 years from now, people can still come and see it. So,
1: and the museum is open how often?
2: The museum during the summer is open every day, and during the winter is open on Tuesday, Friday, Saturday, and Sundays. And there is a lot of public events, so check our website and make sure to come to our lectures, our planetarium show, because we do have a planetarium as well. And, you know, there is, as I said, come to our yoga classes. There is a little bit for everyone.
1: Wait, stop with the yoga for a second. Wait a second. I want to go back to the planetarium. So you're doing night sky tourism.
2: Yes, and there is a brand new program for the 250th anniversary that really walks you through the colonial understanding of our skies and our planets.
1: Amazing. All one family. That's the most amazing thing to think about. Roberta Casagrande Kim, the Director of Curatorial Affairs at the Suffolk County Vanderbilt Museum. Remember, it's 43 acres. That music means we're out of time for this hour. Stick around, everybody. We've got a whole lot more coming. And when we come back, we're going flying. That's right. The Cradle of Aviation Museum right here in Long Island, right after this.
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12: News this hour from Town Hall, I'm Mary Rose. A new study shows the expansion of Medicaid is being linked to better outcomes for older cancer patients living in low-income areas.
13: The expansion started under the Affordable Care Act more than a decade ago. Researchers at the American Cancer Society are finding the expansion has resulted in earlier cancer diagnoses. They analyzed national cancer database information for nearly 1.5 million people age 65 and older in low-income communities who were diagnosed with cancer between 2010 and 2021. I'm Tammy Trujillo.
12: A new move against Iran's financial network is being welcomed as a step toward holding the terror financing regime accountable. Correspondent Bernie Bennett has the details.
14: The United Arab Emirates says it has sanctioned local branches of Iran's bank Meli, accusing them of violating laws against money laundering, terrorism financing, and weapons proliferation. The order blocks financial transactions between the branches and Iran, including trade finance and fund transfers. Critics say the UAE should go further and stop Iran from rerouting money through third countries. Bernie Bennett reporting.
12: A final vote is expected in the Senate Monday on a bill dealing with college sports. This marks the furthest college sports legislation has advanced in Congress. The Protect College Sports Act needs at least 51 votes to officially advance through the Senate and would be a win for the NCAA and its conferences. The bipartisan bill would give the NCAA the power to establish new rules on athletic eligibility, transfers in player compensation, and put restraints on conference realignment, and a future Super League. Alabama and TikTok reached a multi-million dollar settlement. More on these stories at townhall.com.
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0: And now, the man who travels over 400,000 miles each year, Peter Greenberg.
2: Peter Greenberg back with you as Peter Greenberg Worldwide continues. And of course, if you're just joining us, I hope you're having a great weekend wherever you happen to be. Let me tell you where we happen to be. Get out those maps, boys and girls. Try 40 degrees, 43 minutes north, 73 degrees, 12 minutes west. We are in Ronkonkoma, New York, otherwise known as the home of Islip Airport, ISP, otherwise known as MacArthur Airport. I still call it MacArthur Airport, as anybody does, but it is ISP for those of you who love three-letter codes. And, of course, you can always reach me. You know the drill. Email me, peter@petergreenberg.com, with your name, phone number, question or problem. We will solve it right here on the air. Throughout the show, we've been talking about, I would have to say, the little-known history of Long Island, which is actually robust and rich and tells the story not just of Long Island, but of America itself. And joining me now, historian Noel Gish. Welcome, sir.
3: Thank you.
2: I mean, we go back pre-Revolutionary War, don't we?
3: Yes, we go back a bit. There's no doubt about it. We have, it's amazing. I think Long Island lacks a level of self-esteem. When we think about it, we tend to think of the Mayflower as a beginning, and yet Long Island was probably explored as far back by Giovanni di Verrazzano in 1524, and then by a fellow by the name of Henry Hudson.
2: Never heard of him.
3: He became a river later on in life. He was here in 1614. And then, believe it or not, we had a fellow by the name of Adrian Block sailing for the Dutch. And he's the first one to map Long Island, amazingly. We seem to start most of American history with the English, but Long Island was in the heyday of exploration, again, with Verrazzano and Hudson.

0: and block.
1: Well, I owe it to the Dutch, or may I blame the Dutch for their map making, because I live out on Fire Island. And everybody wants to know, how did Fire Island get its name?
0: Ah, Fire Island. Well, there's two stories about that.
1: I've got one of them.
0: Oh, you've got... you do yours first,
1: okay,
0: and then
1: here's
0: I'll
1: mine.
0: Do mine.
1: That when the Dutch mapped it out, there were a number of islands off the coast of Fire Island, between Fire Island and the mainland and Great South Bay. And there were like four other islands out there, Fire Island being the fifth. And they wrote down there Five Island because of the way they wrote the V. And it became an R. And next thing you know, we're Fire Island.
0: That's exactly right. That's one of the stories. It was V-I-E-R, I think, via, which meant four or five in Dutch or German. And the when the English mapmakers took over, all of a sudden the V's became S, and the Via Island became Fire Island.
1: And all those myths since then, that it was started by pirates setting fires to misdirect sailors, or the Indians were setting... No. The Dutch blew it.
0: The Dutch blew it. It was an era of spelling, obviously, we might say, but Fire Island still exists today.
1: It does indeed. But when you talk about the original pioneers and the adventurers, I mean, that was way before, you know, a lot of people give Long Island credit.
0: Oh, most definitely. Long Island, indeed, is going to be, again, settled by the Dutch initially on the sort of the western end of Long Island, and then out on the eastern end, we're going to end up with people like Lyon Gardner, who comes out there in 1639 and settles Gardner's Island, and then settlements in East Hampton and Southampton.
1: And, of course, for those people who understand the Long Island Railroad, with Dapper Dan, I go back to Dapper Dan, the dashing Dapper Dan commuter guy, the Long Island Railroad has had its issues over the years, but what people don't realize, it's what, the third longest?
0: It's the third oldest railroad in the United States. It carries the most passengers of any railroad on a daily basis. So that's amazing when you think
1: to
0: of
1: this
0: it.
1: Day.
0: To this day, most, and it's a commuter railroad, we're not going to Albany or anything on the Long Island Railroad, but it carries the most passengers. And the third oldest railroad operating under its original name in the United States.
1: Wow. And then the largest battle of the Revolutionary War?
0: Yes, the largest battle of the American Revolution will take place in August of 1776. And that will be between George Washington and the British forces that wanted to control Long Island. Remember, the British had been kicked out of Massachusetts, and we are talking about they need another harbor. They're going to leave from Canada reinforced and sail down to New York, which they wanted. They wanted to take New York because by taking New York and the Hudson River, they would cut the colonies in two between the northern colonies and the southern colonies. They thought that was a good strategy to take. So we are going to be involved in the first battle for independence. Now, you have to understand that people, when you talk about the American Revolution and talk to young people, they'll talk about Lexington and Concord. They'll talk about Bunker Hill. But remember, that's 1775. It's April of 1775 and June of 1775. But that was for... We were upset with the British. We wanted to establish a relationship in which we were not going to be taxed and which we'd have some home rule. On July 4th, when we agreed to break with Great Britain, the first battle for independence will in fact be the Battle of Long Island in August of 1776.
1: And we're talking, what, 32,000 British soldiers against 10,000 Americans. That's a lot.
0: That is absolutely very, very... disproportionate to what you would think for a major battle, but it did take place, and we don't hear about it because we lost, and that's the sad part.
1: Well, in American history,
0: I know it's we lose that battle, but that's similar to
1: and Washington had to escape,
0: and that's the big success story. The British may have won the battle, but Washington indeed escapes with the majority of his army and lives to fight another day. And that is going to lead ultimately to another York victory, which will be down in, obviously, Virginia.
1: Wow. And then, of course, we talk about the Gold Coast.
0: Gold Coast.
1: Where the money went.
0: Where the money went.
1: And the Vanderbilts.
0: And the Vanderbilts.
1: I mean, we talked about the Vanderbilt Museum earlier in the show, but what's amazing is how much money we're really talking about.
0: Well, I think everybody except Rockefeller that I can think about in the time period of the Gilded Age, this is obviously the Great Gatsby period, F. Scott Fitzgerald, when you were looking at people who wanted to be near New York, but not in New York. They wanted to be next to stock market. They wanted to be there to be able to engage in the industrial age. And so you end up with people like DuPont and Vanderbilt and Guggenheim and a number of Marshall Field, who was engaged in retail all the way out in Huntington at Cumsat Park out on the East End. And he had a huge estate. All these people came in. When you think about Long Island today, if you've got a quarter of an acre or half an acre, you have a mansion in and of itself. These characters are coming in. Marshall Field out in Huntington Bay had 1,200 acres. 1,200 acres.
1: Wow.
0: That's amazing when you think about it.
1: I mean, by today's standards, he was Elon Musk.
0: Yes, he controlled a lot out there, no doubt about it. And again, when you look at the characters, all of these people who are building large estates and putting in huge gardens used some of the key people. A lot of them used Olmsted, who's the fella that is going to be Central Park. And they're going to use him. So they're spending some bucks on making their estates, sort of very European in nature, very English country in nature.
1: And a lot of that stuff is still here.
0: Yes, it is, most definitely. Vanderbilt Mansion in Centerport is there. William K. These are classic routines. In fact, it's the home of, I think, the largest planetarium outside of New York City.
1: Noel Gish, our historian friend here in Long Island, thank you so much for joining us. When we come back, more history, because we're going flying at the Cradle of Aviation Museum right after this. Thank you so much, sir.
2: Thank you.
1: And we'll be back with more right after this.
3: Your flight might be late, but we're right on time. Peter Greenberg Worldwide will be right back.
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3: Once again, here's Peter Greenberg.
1: Peter Greenberg back with you as Peter Greenberg Worldwide returns from Islip Airport, ISP, right here on Long Island. Of course, you can always reach me by emailing me. 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Be sure to include your name, phone number. Don't forget your phone number. Question or problem, we will solve it right here on the air. How appropriately, we're coming from an airport to introduce my next guest, who happens to be, he's got a cool job, because he's the president of the Cradle of Aviation Museum in Garden City, Long Island. What a cool place that is. Andrew Parton, nice to see you again, sir.
29: Nice to see you.
1: And, of course, no relation to Dolly Parton. We'll just get that out of the way.
29: No, unfortunately not.
1: Okay. But what you have been doing for the last 20 years is running one of the great museums of aviation, a place that I go to all the time because not only is it a great museum, it also houses the Pan Am Museum Foundation and all of their wonderful work that they do there as well. Talk about history. How many planes do you have there?
29: We have over 75 planes and spacecraft.
1: That's a big campus.
29: It is. It's in three of the original hangars of Mitchell Field, which is the Army Air Base that dates back to World War I.
1: Was that Grumman?
29: Grumman was a little further east in Bethpage, but we're the cradle of aviation for a good reason. Not the birthplace, but it's where aviation grew up.
1: And Mitchell Field, named for?
29: Named for John Mitchell.
1: Not Billy Mitchell.
29: Not Billy. He was the youngest mayor of the city of New York and died tragically in a training exercise in World War I.
1: Of course, Billy Mitchell, we all know about the raid on Tokyo.
29: Right.
1: 1942 off the Hornet.
29: Right.
1: That's history right there. But in terms of the history of aviation in Long Island, you've had it all.
29: It's, if you look at this year as the 250th anniversary of this country, for almost half of that, Long Island has played a pivotal role in aviation history.
1: In what way? I know, of course, in terms of manufacturing, but also in terms of development.
29: It started back in 1909. Glenn Curtis was the first person to fly a plane on Long Island. And what you had was a migration of daredevils and pilots who came to Long Island, followed by mechanics and designers, and then industry followed that. So dating back to World War One, industry started to crop up all over Long Island.
1: And both Charles Lindbergh and Amelia Earhart flew in Long Island.
29: Everybody who was anybody in aviation flew out of either Roosevelt Field or Mitchell Field.
1: And for Lindbergh, of course, he crossed the Atlantic in 1927.
29: Right.
1: So we're coming up on the 100th anniversary of that. And what an amazing feat that was. If anybody's gone to the Smithsonian Aerospace Museum in Washington, D.C., you'll see the Spirit of St. Louis there. And look at that plane. He had no windshield.
29: Right.
1: He was literally flying blind.
29: I think he wanted to add a few extra fuel tanks, just to be sure.
1: Because nobody had ever done it before.
29: Right. We have the sister ship, because they built three at the same time. And the plane that we have hanging in the museum was actually used in the movie starring Jimmy Stewart.
1: And, of course, he in the real story, Lindbergh was in the air for 33 hours. So I got to ask you the question that every nine-year-old asks you, how did he go to the bathroom?
29: Well, the legend is that he had a very large flask of coffee, and so he had a container to use, but nobody's ever found the flask. I'm sure he ditched it on his way before he landed in Paris.
1: Did he ever sleep on that flight?
29: I don't think he did, and it's probably the adrenaline of just trying to be the first, flying over the ocean in the dark. I have a feeling it would keep you awake.
1: Yeah. And Amelia Earhart flew here, too.
29: Yeah, Amelia Earhart, Eleanor Smith, and a whole variety of others. Jimmy Doolittle did the first blind flight out of Mitchell Field, and that was in the late 20s.
1: Wow. So it all started here.
29: Yeah. And our museum is really focused on everything connected to the region. So we don't have a B-52 bomber because it wasn't built here and there was no milestone created. So everything has a reason for being at the cradle.
1: And, of course, you also have the space program.
29: Yes, because after World War II, development of jet aircraft and innovations continued to be made by the Long Island manufacturing companies like Grumman. We didn't go to the moon without Grumman building all the lunar modules that took us to the moon.
1: And those are all built and designed here?
29: Yeah, out in Bethpage. We actually have two lunar modules, the first one built, and one of the few that would have gone to the moon on Apollo 18.
1: When you come to the museum, and I'm speaking now, let's say I'm the outside guy, what's the one exhibit that you have there or the one artifact that's going to blow me away?
29: I think it's the lunar module. To me, it's the crown jewel of the museum. There are two other lunar modules on the planet, one at the Smithsonian, one at the Kennedy Space Center. But Iris is the only one that was scheduled to go to the moon. And the program was cut in 1972 after Apollo 17.
1: So they had a spare one.
29: We had a spare one. It was sitting in a warehouse at Grumman, was donated to the museum. And men and women who worked on the lunar module project at Grumman helped put it together. And it's on display at the museum in the environment it would be on the moon today.
1: So, you know, in a world with all sorts of flight simulators and computer games, you actually have how many cockpits I can visit?
29: You have at least half a dozen, and we're building a few more. But I can actually walk in. Yeah, you can go in and sit in the cockpit. We do open cockpit weekend, and we have some planes that are not normally accessible, available to people to climb into. We had a gentleman and his wife in front of a Hellcat. And he was sitting in there, and his wife said the last time he was in a plane like that was 1944.
1: And that was a carrier plane.
29: Yeah, and she looked at him and she said, I hope to God he can get out.
1: Of all the planes you have there, you know, we've seen some plane collections where they're not only restored, but they're flyable.
29: Right.
1: Are any of your planes flyable?
29: No, unfortunately, all ours were on static display. The last big acquisition we had was the last F-14 Tomcat to fly, which we have parked outside the museum. Fully restored, and our volunteers keep it in pristine condition. But unfortunately, it can't fly anymore.
1: You have a DC-3?
29: No, because there was no connection.
1: Ah, it has to have the connection.
29: Yeah.
1: All right. Even though the DC-3s are still flying.
29: Yep. But wasn't built here, wasn't milestone, wasn't created here.
1: And what's the story you want to tell?
29: I think that it's a fascinating place to come to, whether you're from Long Island or not. And the story of aviation is all about innovation. A lot of the things that came out of the aviation industry and the space program, you know, we're using today. So it's all about that STEM science programs that are connected to flight in general. Kids have a great time. We have a 300-seat giant dome theater where we show a lot of great films. And we have a collection of volunteers who worked in the industry. So you may be talking to somebody who worked on building the lunar module as you walk through the museum.
1: You know, here we are sitting at Islip Airport, which has got great history in and of itself.
29: Yeah.
1: I mean, when you think about the development of aviation on Long Island and in America, so much of it even happened here.
29: Yes. Everything kind of migrated east. You know, normally people ask, well, why Long Island? Well, proximity to New York City didn't hurt because that's where a lot of money came out of.
1: If you're going to be in the aviation business, you better find some money.
29: Yes. And Long Island's relatively flat, so the topography worked. But as industry started to grow from the Brooklyn, Queens area, took root in Long Island and in places like Garden City and Bethpage, and then moved further east out here into the Ronkonkoma area. Sperry Gyroscope had a big base of operations here at MacArthur, and originally a military airfield, started to become a commercial airport in the 60s, and today is one of the finest small airports that we have.
1: You know, they only have maybe 20 departures a day, but that's what makes it beautiful.
29: It is. If you go through the major airports, Kennedy and LaGuardia or Newark, and you come here, it's a completely different experience. And
1: this is a breath of fresh air.
29: Oh, yeah. Yeah, it's wonderful from the standpoint of from the time you park your car to the time you get on the plane. You're amazed at what can happen.
1: You get spoiled.
29: Yes, you do.
1: No, you get spoiled. And everybody knows everybody.
29: Yeah.
1: This is like Mayberry RFD with planes.
29: It is. It is. Everybody is very friendly and very cordial and happy to help.
1: So, do you have room to expand the museum?
29: We're in the process of building a new hangar next to one of our hangars, and we hope to be able to display. We have four or five aircraft that we've restored that we can't put on display. We just took a new plane, a new project. It's a Curtiss Oriole that we sort of procured from a gentleman out in the state of Washington, and it was built in the 20s. In Garden City by Glenn Curtiss. And so we're hoping to restore that over the next year or two.
1: I love it. Andrew Parton, the president of the Cradle of Aviation Museum and Education Center, also housing the Pan Am Museum Foundation, also well worth visiting in Garden City, Long Island. Thank you for joining us.
29: Oh, thanks for having us.
1: And when we come back, we're taking your calls, hopefully solving a few problems too. Back with more from ISP, otherwise known as Islip Airport, MacArthur Field here on Long Island, right after this.
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1: 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And that's how we get your questions and answers. Well, actually, I get your questions and you get my answers. Here's one from Gail who writes, I booked a one-way flight to Catania in Sicily with miles because I wasn't sure how long we wanted to stay or our itinerary. Yes, I think it was probably a mistake. Okay, I'll get to that in a second. She says, I'm looking at flights now back to New York from Palermo one way, and they're more expensive than a round trip. What if I book a round-trip ticket but only use the one way? Is there a penalty? Trying to be a smart traveler. Okay, so let's go back. You booked the one way with miles. I'm assuming the mileage redemption level wasn't ridiculous. So keep that ticket. And now book a round-trip Palermo, New York, Palermo, right? Give yourself at least, 2 months between the return flights. And no, if you only want to use one way, there's no penalty, number one. But number two, if you're smart, you said you wanted to be a smart traveler, figure out when you want to go back to Palermo and use the return ticket. Why wouldn't you? Right? Even if you don't want to go to Palermo, you can use the return ticket and use Palermo to jump off somewhere else. That's how I do it. Okay? I understand the beauty of one-way tickets if you want to keep your options open. But then again, prices go up. But that's what I would do. Book your round trip, Palermo, New York, Palermo, but that return New York to Palermo ticket, be creative, figure out a time when you've got the time to want to go back to Europe, not just to Palermo, and then work it from there. All right? There you go. And it's not too difficult. All right. Now, here's one from Barbara who writes, here's Barbara's email. She said, when you look up airline flights and then go back in to book, the price is higher. Yeah, we've talked about that on the air a lot. How can I research flights without the price changing all the time? Well, here's the deal, Barbara. Every time you research flights, the prices do change. They change. Airlines update their fares. Are you ready? 200,000 times a day. How about that? right? No guarantees that the fare won't go up. No guarantees that the fare might also go down. So what you need to do, and I know what everybody's thinking, that you go on to research a flight on a day that you want to go. You look at, you get a price, then you go offline, you go back online, and all of a sudden it's higher. Do they make it higher because they know it's you, right? We're dealing with areas like big data and surveillance pricing. I've always argued that in many cases they do. Here's what you do. A lot of times when you go online to make a reservation or even to research, they want your frequent flyer number. The minute you put your frequent flyer number in, they know your exact flight history since day one. They know where you've gone. They've known who you've gone with. They know what you pay. They know the day of the week you've gone. They can basically, you know, intuitively determine whether it was a business trip that you had to make or a leisure trip that was discretionary, and they might price it accordingly. So if you want to research a flight, go ahead and do that on your computer. And if you want to go back in and buy it, use somebody else's computer or clean out your cookies. I'm not going to guarantee it'll work every time, but at least it's one area of defense you want to use. Okay? Because the price is going to change all the time. It's very, very fluid. The other thing you can do, if you want to be really creative, is see if you can go through a website overseas to book that domestic flight, because the inventory that they use and that they have might be priced lower, depending on the market that they're in. I mean, you really have to game the system that way. But your basic original question is, yes, Barbara, the flights are always going to be more or less because they change rapidly. So now you know. All right? And here's an email from William and Barbara, who write, "We're going to be in Paris for a week, then going to Amsterdam for 3 days and two nights. We would just prefer to take our backpacks and leave other suitcases behind. Is there somewhere safe we could store our luggage? When we return to Paris, we are staying at a different hotel." It's very simple. You're going to go to Paris first, right? You're going to be at a hotel. Guess what? When you leave that hotel, leave your bags there. Tip the bellman. They'll store it for you. You tell them you'll be back in whenever you're going to be back. And then when you get back to Paris, stop at that hotel, pick up your bags, and go to your other hotel. It's safe? Not a problem. It's really easy. Now, another scenario, which I use all the time, is let's say you're going to other airports in Europe. And by the way, this happens at many airports in Europe. Happens at Amsterdam, happens in Rome. In my case, it was in Rome, where I was going to go to Rome and then go down to Sicily. And I didn't want to pack heavy. But I was going to be out in Europe doing a lot of our shows for a number of weeks. I had a lot of bags. So when I got to Rome, got my bags, I wheeled them over to the left baggage window. And for about $20, they stored them for me for basically a week. And then when I came back to the airport, I picked them up and went and got my other flight. I mean, it's that easy. You can do it. But the easiest way to do it, William and Barbara, use your initial hotel. They'll store your bags. No questions asked. They're happy to do it. And then come back to that hotel, pick up your bags, and go to your second hotel. Very easy to do it. And remember, good luck with those backpacks. I know it's going to happen. You're going to get to Amsterdam and find out, oh, where is it? Oh, it's in my bag that I left back in Paris. Just be careful. Pack wisely. Okay? When we come back, speaking of wise, we're going to be doing a little Long Island history as Peter Greenberg Worldwide returns from the Islip Airport right here in Long Island, New York, right after this.
6: Your flight might be late, but we're right on time. Peter Greenberg Worldwide will be right back.
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1: Peter Greenberg back with you as Peter Greenberg Worldwide continues from ISP, otherwise known as Islip Airport, otherwise known as MacArthur Airport, right here on Long Island. Of course, you know how to reach me. You just email me, peter@petergreenberg.com, with your name, phone number, question, or problem. We will solve it right here on the air. So much of Long Island history is unknown to the world, not necessarily unknown to the people of Long Island, but certainly unknown to the people of the world about the role that it's played going back to the beginning of this country and before that. And joining me now, somebody knows a little bit about that. He's the co-executive director at the Long Island Museum, Joshua Ruff. Welcome, sir.
36: Thank you so much for having me.
1: I know the museum opened, 1939? But,
36: yeah.
1: But the story of Long Island goes back, a few hundred years before that.
36: Absolutely. And we're a place that both tells that story and tells it through art and through historical objects. We have over 60,000 objects in the collection, including incredible fashion walkthrough, fashion history, everything from a 1785 wedding dress to 1987 Jordache jeans. But
1: when was the last time you heard the word Jordache?
36: Oh, probably not in the same sentence,
1: yeah.
36: But you know, way beyond sort of the historical and art aspects of Long Island, the museum is also an incredible transportation collection. It's how we are the only Smithsonian affiliate on Long Island, based upon an really wonderful collection of horse-drawn carriages from the 17th century right up to the early 1900s, a world before cars. So we're driving like mad on Long Island Expressway, Northern State, all day.
1: You're not driving fast.
36: Yeah.
1: You're just driving.
36: Sometimes, yeah. You know, when you're lucky. But, you know, having a chance to sort of see what transportation was like before Robert Moses built all those parkways that we drive on.
1: Well, let's really talk a little bit about Robert Moses for my audience. One of the great Robert Carroll books was written about this master developer named Robert Moses, who built so much of New York and a lot of Long Island. And he reshaped transportation, if you will.
36: Yeah, absolutely. I think, you know, transportation and recreation. All of the beaches that are the biggest places that we go to in the summer and right past Labor Day are places that have his handprint on them. And so there's a lot of history there with respect to how people came out to Nassau, Suffolk County, what their experiences were like, and they can get people can get a little bit of a sense of that by walking through the museum. We have exhibitions that tell the regional story, tell how this place became a popular destination for people to live.
1: And by the way, you don't just have like one or two horse-drawn carriages.
36: We have about 100 on display. We have close to 200 in the collection. We have imperial coaches from the Bavarian court of the 1850s and 60s, but we also have a lot of regular American vehicles that did everything from butcher shop deliveries to mail deliveries. And a lot of these vehicles are really spectacular to look at in person. They're ornately painted, they're gilded, they're really special. And we also have docent tours, people that actually guide visitors through the experience of what that was all about.
1: And of course, it's not just the horse-drawn carriages. When you look at the history of Long Island, it's the railroad. I mean, my goodness, you know, we just take the Long Island Railroad for granted today, but if you look back into the last century, my goodness, how they built that railroad all the way out to Montauk.
36: There's a lot of firsts. I mean, yeah. You know, we're sitting in an airport. Aviation history is obviously huge on Long Island too, but with respect to the railroad, that drove a lot of people to the center part of Long Island, where most of our development was around the coastline. A lot of, obviously, the Native American populations that were along the coastline helped to drive where colonial settlers came eventually. But the Long Island Railroad is that really incredible and unique story that's way bigger than our own local regional story. It was a pathbreaker for other railroad services around the country, and I think that's something that people can realize about our history here, is that there were a lot of things that happened on Long Island as a kind of proving ground for the rest of the nation.
1: Long Suburbia Island was an incubator.
36: Included. Yeah, Levittown is a great example. Yeah,
1: let's
36: of that
1: talk
36: too.
1: About Levittown. That was the first sort of mass real estate development. Where the funny story about Levittown, every house looked alike. Every house looked alike. And the people who bought those first houses, they sort of held down similar jobs at similar salaries, had similar numbers of kids in the family. And the story used to be told that guys would come home drunk one night, pick the wrong house, get in the house, get in bed with a wife to only find out their kid wasn't named Rob.
36: I heard that story from more than a few people to believe that it's not apocryphal, that it actually did happen that way a fair amount.
1: We're talking to Joshua Ruff, the co-executive director at the Long Island Museum. We'll be back with more right after this.
0: Your flight might be late, but we're right on time. Peter Greenberg Worldwide will be right back.
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1: Peter Greenberg back with you, talking to Joshua Ruff, the co-executive director of the Long Island Museum. We were just joking about the first real estate development, Levittown, and how people led such similar lives and lived in similar houses and had similar experiences that a lot of marriages were on the bubble, if you will, based on the fact that somebody would get home drunk and got into the wrong house and have a completely similar conversation with their wife until they realized, oh, your name's not Gladys? And you heard those stories.
36: Absolutely. You know, I think that, look, this was a place that really was an American dream for generations of people. It was not an American dream for everyone. There were people that were denied access to being able to move into Levittown based on the color of their skin. Over time, that gradually changed. I think also we have an exhibition right now which explores Long Island in the 1970s, and it's sort of the next generation of Levittown. So in our exhibition we have a ranch house living room fully decorated circa 1974-75, everything from the lava lamp to the right kind of rugs and the Ethan
1: Don't
36: Allen,
1: forget the
36: Ethan
1: black
36: Allen
1: light,
36: furniture.
1: Black light posters, let's go.
36: It's all there. It's all there. There's over 100 objects just within that one setting. But it really explores how I think as Long Island changed after World War II, you went from the sort of affordable Levittown homes to things that were more expensive, to houses that were built for larger families on larger lots. And really this sort of affordability factor, which we're all struggling with today, was something that was really emerging for people in the 1970s and
1: 80s. Can I tell you what I remember about Levittown? I went to see a friend at their house, my very first time in Levittown, and all the furniture was covered in plastic.
36: Yeah.
1: Right, that clear plastic. Don't
36: sure.
1: touch the furniture.
36: Sure.
1: It's only for the guests.
36: Yeah. Yeah. You know, my mother-in-law had a living room that you couldn't actually sit in. It was a living room that was the living room of her dreams, but you kind of admired it from afar.
1: Yeah,
36: with,
1: don't touch.
36: With plastic cover
1: don't sneak
36: over,
1: in.
36: Over things. So this is the story of everyone. It's the story of people that came out here to have the American dream, to work for it, to work hard for it. I think that we tell a certain part of that story at the museum, but I think it's also a lot of fun. We have, you know, great programs. We have concerts. We have education programs that serve thousands of kids across the island, over 100 school districts that we work with over the course of a year. So there's a lot to see and do.
1: Now, you mentioned the horse-drawn carriages. What about cars?
36: We have in the collection, we have a Ford Model T. We are exploring sort of a change in the carriage museum so that people can kind of see how the one technology moved into the other. And that is a future growth plan for us. We do have one automobile on display right now. It's a Studebaker Victoria Electric from 1902. And it topped out at about 8-9 miles per hour.
1: On a good day.
36: Great big, enormous battery. You would swear from a distance that it's just another carriage, and then you get up close and you see the tiller. And I think it really shows that transition between one technology into another.
1: Now, is it true that you've got a Matador?
36: Well, we right
1: for
36: now...
1: For those people who are car buffs...
36: Yeah, we have, through October 18th, that 1970s exhibition has a 1973 AMC Matador station wagon and
1: By the way, for those people old enough to remember,
36: green.
1: Before it was AMC, it was called the Rambler.
36: They had, it came with a CB radio that you could install in it. There's like all of these outfitted items that are part of the vehicle, and it was always been in the same family. It went to Niagara Falls, it went to Disneyland. So it's pretty unique to have this piece of history that's actually just been rolling around our roads.
1: It was the original Griswold car.
36: Yeah, right.
1: It had to be.
36: In this case, it was for the Spicer family of Sheepshead Bay.
1: What's the most surprising item you've got there that people are not expecting?
36: I mean, I think, you know, from a nostalgia standpoint, when people turn around a corner and they see classic 1970s toys, they see everything from Star Wars action figures that might have been their favorite things to play with as a kid, Princess Leia, Barbie, to Simon Says, to Light Bright. There's all of these objects that take you immediately back. And I think that nostalgia is a big, wonderful way of different generations having conversations. Hey, you know, that thing that you see, do you know what that did? You know, what was it like for you know, and how is that similar to something that you have as a kid?
1: So, you know, what I remember about Long Island that's historic is the Long Island food experience. I go back to Carvel, the Carvel ice cream, Tom Carvel. I go back to the poor man's McDonald's, known as Wetson's. He tried to copy McDonald's, and there they were. And people on Long Island still remember that. It's how they marked their life, almost.
36: You know, you are putting your finger on something that's so timely, because we're actually planning an exhibition on dining out on Long Island for next year. So people will have a good reason to come see exactly what you're talking about in our galleries next year.
1: Joshua Ruff, the co-executive director of the Long Island Museum, thank you so much for being here at Islip Airport. And that music means you're out of time for the entire show. Lots of people to thank. Our producer, Amanda Morris, Jeff Ryder doing the boards in Connecticut, Alfredo Gonzalez, Courtney Geary, Ellie Mixell, Joe Edelman, and Bruce Shepard, and the entire staff right here at ISP, otherwise known as Islip, otherwise known as MacArthur Airport. Thanks, everybody, and we'll see you next week from another location somewhere around the world. Bye, everybody.
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7: Hall, I'm Mary Rose. Folks on the Big Island of Hawaii are preparing for a deluge of rain from Hurricane Nolo. Correspondent Lisa Dwyer reports.
8: Residents of Hawaii's Big Island are bracing for another potentially catastrophic storm as Hurricane Nola is expected to bring flash flooding and extreme surf while passing south of the islands over the weekend. The island is already saturated from previous storms. Nola is forecast to intensify into a Category 3 hurricane or stronger on Saturday. Forecasters are warning the island could now see 10 to 15 inches of rain and 50-mile wind gusts. I'm Lisa Dwyer.
7: The 2026 midterm campaign heating up in North Carolina is drawing national attention. Vice President J.D. Vance says Democrats have allowed the institutions that once protected American citizens to fall into disarray.
9: Americans who were finishing school suddenly found themselves competing with 25 million illegal aliens for precious jobs and homes that ought by right have gone to the American people. And as Democrats were running the country into the ground, something else was happening inside their very own party. The old establishment, the few reasonable Democrats in Congress, were giving way to a new generation of far-left activists.
7: On Monday, Vice President J.D. Vance was in Greensboro to campaign for Republican Senate nominee Michael Whatley, who faces former Democrat Governor Roy Cooper in the race for the Senate seat that will be vacated by outgoing Senator Tom Tillis. This race could impact the Republican slim Senate majority. Vice President Vance reminded voters gathered at the event what is at stake in the upcoming midterm elections. More on these stories at townhall.com.
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10: Making your home great on WPTF, where we are environmentally friendly. Chris, even the jokes are recycled. So, you know, we're saving the environment. This is WPTF. Chris Massey of C. Massey Plumbing. How you doing?
11: I'm doing good. It's good to be on. It's been a few weeks.
10: It has. There's been some football blocking us.
11: It has.
10: But they're bigger than we are, so you know, you gotta step out of the way. I get it. And by the way, UNC football, everything's fine. Everything's fine. It's all fine. Just saying that. For people who know, yeah, you know. So here's the deal.
11: Yep.
10: I asked before this show about a time when Chris Massey went somewhere and it was supposed to be a little issue or a small thing. And it turned into something else. Tell me about this.
11: Well, it was between now and the last time I was on the show, we got called out for a clogged up drain. The folks had, it's probably an 80 to 90 year old house that's got one of those root cellar basements in it. You know, it's got the floor, part of it's concrete, part of it's crawl space.
10: Right.
11: Well, they had got the smell, and it was right over top of their kitchen, and they had got the smell, and a very foul smell, and thought that something was fixing to back up. The kitchen sink was slow draining just a little bit. So, they give us a call, and we got out there, got investigating, and got down in that basement, and it was a bunch of water in that basement that had been down there for a long time and got stagnant, had a film on top of it. It was didn't smell very well.
10: You've got to describe to me, because I'm a suburban kid, what a root cellar looks like within the basement. It's not just the cellar or the house.
11: A cellar or anything where you you know, you're gonna lock somebody up if they're bad. But,
10: but it's amazing you went there. But there you go ahead.
11: Anyway, it's not that. Typically, that was the first time I had really heard it called a root cellar basement. Right? Yeah. It's just typically from what I found out is when you've got access to your basement a lot of times down from in the middle of the house,
10: right?
11: And it's just a concrete basement area that also doubles where you access your crawl space and you can crawl around, which is usually a little bit higher up. Your basement's dug out a little deeper.
10: Right, right, okay.
11: And, you know, floor drain and stuff was in there, and it was, like I said, an older house, and the floor drain, the

0: a drain line had collapsed somewhere underneath the concrete. We couldn't get to it to find out. It was an old corroded line.
1: So at some point, they had probably correctly engineered this thing.
0: Sure, yeah.
1: 90 years ago to drain properly, and it, give them credit, it worked for a while, and it drained water out. Now, you said that there was some slow movement of water in the kitchen.
0: Right, the kitchen sink drain come down.
1: Yeah.
0: Into underneath the concrete, and right. It tied into the same line that
1: that
0: floor drain was tied into. So we found that out. We had to repipe his kitchen sink drain line and tied it, make a connection with it somewhere else.
1: Right.
0: But it was tied into that floor drain, and right past where it had tied into the floor drain, somewhere under the concrete, we don't know exactly where, it was the line that collapsed or blocked up. So what he was using in his kitchen sink was slowly coming back up.
1: Oh,
0: in
1: yeah.
0: the floor drain a little bit too, so
1: that's bad. Yeah,
0: that's we hope that was the root cause, that we were going to be able to solve that issue by repiping the kitchen sink drain line.
1: Yeah.
0: And you know, once we cut it loose, we poured some water in the line and saw it come up, because we couldn't see it initially. So we got in there and cleaned all that water up.
1: Right.
0: Cleaned everything up. Clorox bleached the floor to kill anything that might be growing in there. And then this ain't typically in our job description, but we were able to help them out and get things disinfected for them and put some disinfectant down and some deodorizer. And, we did indeed find out that the kitchen sink drain was seeping up slowly through that floor drain when it drained. So that was part of the problem. So once we saw that, we was like, well, maybe that's it. So anyway, we plugged off that drain because it won't no good anymore. Capped off the kitchen sink drain, repiped it, went. They reached out to me a couple of days later, said, all the smell's gone. It smells like my house again.
1: That's
0: Thank
1: great.
0: You so much. They were so happy. So we give them a call back on Tuesday, and I went over there to meet with them just to follow up and see how things were.
1: Yep.
0: And when I got over there, he said, I was glad you called today. I was going to call you anyway. There's some water back in the basement again.
1: Really?
0: Okay, so we got a team back over there. Got the shop vacs and the pumps down there and pumped it back out. And come to find, it was after a rain. And come to find out, it was where the concrete exterior wall met down to the basement, the concrete basement floor. So
1: it had nothing to do with that collapsed drain.
0: Not this time.
1: What you repaired, or, what you capped off, was hardly working. But there was more water coming in.
0: Mm-hmm. And
1: from
0: we found it. Right. We were able to take some videos of it and show them exactly what was going on. And,
1: right.
0: Try to get them in the right direction and, just passed along a recommendation for a basement waterproofing company.
1: If only you knew somebody who did basements, who was, underneath houses all the time, you could just pick up the phone and say, hey, what do we do? Who do we call?
0: Mm-hmm.
1: So you did contact Brock, didn't you?
0: I did. I reached out to Brock, and he said, you need to call Shamrock. Those guys are great. I've worked with them for years. So I passed the information along to the client. And, he'll probably get two or three different estimates, I'm sure.
1: But you could tell, because of the way the floor looked, that this was not a new issue. I mean, number one, everything was black where the standing water was.
0: Yep, just from the stagnation and, that kind of stuff on there.
1: Number two, somebody had already monkeyed with it.
0: It looked like somebody had put a little thin layer of hydraulic cement, some wet stop hydraulic cement down there to try to fix the problem. And it probably sealed it for a little while, but, it's not a long-term. It's not a long-term fix. It's just a... fixing the symptom.
1: My grandfather would have dropped dry cement into the cellar because he didn't want to mix it up. He would have just put the dry cement there. He says, it's going to get wet. It's going to get wet exactly where the leak is, and it'll plug up the leak. That would work for another 6 months. As long as you're kicking the can down the road, the Alexanders are with you. But this guy's really got to do something. He might have to have somebody trench around his home to put in French drains.
0: and waterproof everything. Very possible. You know, we're not. I'm not a waterproofer, but what I have seen a couple of different ways that they go about doing that, and that probably is the best way to have it done.
1: Was that a brick foundation?
0: It was looked like a concrete shear wall.
1: Oh, okay.
0: Like a concrete wall.
1: Mm-hmm. All right. Well, I'm just telling you. You're describing the reason why people don't call about minor things. And it's not the construction company or the contractor saying, you know, while we're at it, we ought to do this. You didn't take that attitude. In fact, you fixed what you figure was the problem and said, you know, here's my bill and we're good. It's just that it didn't solve the entire problem. Right.
0: Right. And that's something that we let them know up front too.
1: Yeah.
0: You know, this may be a process of elimination. You know, we found that this is part of the true problem too.
1: Right.
0: You know, is it the whole problem? We'll find out in a few days, you know, once we get everything cleaned up if any part of it returns.
1: One thing I've learned on this show, and I learned very little, although I know, you know, some vocabulary I didn't know when I started the show, but one thing I've learned is when there's something minor going on, call a responsible contractor and they will be honest with you about what other contractors you might need to involve.
0: Exactly.
1: If you call somebody who's on this show and they spot underneath your house rotted wood or mold, they're going to tell you and tell you about Brock. If Brock's underneath your house and he sees the water lines that are dripping down, and he's like, you know, I'd love to finish off this, you know, encapsulate this crawl space, but it's just going to be like a big boat capturing water if we don't fix these plumbing lines.
0: Exactly.
1: Right. So find somebody responsible. I would say ask Brock, ask Chris, ask Holly, even if it's not their area, and say, who should I call? Because there are people who operate under the principle, while we're at it, we might as well tell the customer that he's got rotten wood underneath there. Yeah?
0: That's it.
1: People do that.
0: Yep.
1: But not these guys. And how do we know that? Because I'm giving out the telephone number, 919-860-9783. 919-860-9783. I guarantee you, anybody feels like they've been, let's use the phrase, while we're at it. They've been while we're added. If you've been while you're added by anybody you've heard on the radio or even off the radio, go ahead and call us. Tell us the story. 919-860-9783. 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
1: Making Your Home Great on WPTF, Chris Massey of C. Massey Plumbing. And all of a sudden, summer went away. I don't know what happened to it.
0: Feels like it's fall outside yesterday and today, don't it?
1: Yes, it's a little, you know, and it came with wind, which is one of those things where, you know, when the weather's changing, you feel the wind first.
0: Yep.
1: And a new season has not begun, but, you know, it's coming.
0: Especially when you step outside and the breeze is coming from the north.
1: From the north. Oh, yeah, it's Canadian air sneaking across illegally. That's what it is. It's Canadian. Right. It's nothing. Don't blame it on the Yankees. It's all Canadian Arctic.
0: It's about like them geese sneaking in over here, right?
1: I heard geese. I heard geese the other day. I'm like, wow, you guys are jumping. Now, it could have been my neighbor. I don't understand him all the time when he speaks. May have been yelling at his kids. But it sounded like geese. When the weather does change, it's a good time to call you and have you do an inspection. First of all, you do inspections for people, and you'll come back. You know what I mean?
0: Sure.
1: You put them on a routine.
0: Yep.
1: If you inspect right now, when would you come back again?
0: Probably maybe in the spring,
1: okay.
0: early summer, and that way, you know, at that point, we can check hose bibs on the outside of houses, make sure they're good, you know, because one key thing during when the winter time starts coming and you quit watering flowers as much is to make sure your water hoses are disconnected from
1: right.
0: your hose bibs, water spigots, whatever you want to call them, on the outside of your house.
1: Right. And do I need to put those little hats on them? The little, like, insulated hats.
0: It's always a great idea just to be extra cautious with it, right? If you don't have them, because a lot of times people will wait until it's going to freeze, and they'll run out to try to get some, and they'll be gone.
1: Oh, you don't,
0: right? Okay. So, I mean, if you run into that, there are some home remedies you can do. I posted a video this past winter on Facebook of what to do in that scenario, right? Just take a household bath cloth. You know, you can take a hand towel and just wrap it over a water spigot and put a Ziploc bag over it and zip it up and put a rubber band around it just to hold it on tight. It don't look the best in the world, but it gets the job done.
1: Right. On behalf of the Homeowners Association, in my neighborhood, please don't. Go ahead and get the professional one.
0: Get them early.
1: Go get them early. Do not put a foam cup with a light bulb in it outside on your spigot. I mention this because there's electricity and water in one location.
0: Yep.
1: One very close location. I don't like that. But I've seen people do that. Okay, so what are you going to go through in the fall inspection?
0: What we do in fall inspections a lot, you know, we've got quite a few people already on the schedule for it now, right, for maintenance visits.
1: Yeah.
0: Just pre-winter visits is what we call them. You know, it's great to get under the house, make sure that if there's any water lines in front of foundation vents or any water lines that's not properly insulated where they need to be insulated. All lines don't have to be insulated, but if they're in certain spots, it's always good to make sure that stuff's prepared and ready for the winter because, you know, if you're not, then, you know, if we have a couple of cold days, really below freezing days, you know, it puts you at risk of having a frozen and busted water line, right? So check that.
1: Yeah.
0: You know, we check water heaters that's in garages, make sure they're properly insulated.
1: Mm-hmm.
0: You know, we look if water heaters in attics, we make sure, you know, that everything's properly insulated in the attic. So we look at that. And then we also, while we're already there, you know, we always go ahead and do a full visual inspection on everything anyhow, which is just part of our standard service now on every call.
1: Yeah. Let's talk about the water lines. You fed me a new piece of vocabulary that I always called it the schnozzle outside the house to turn on the hose. That individual piece on the other side, I always wondered this, on the other side inside my house, is there insulation on it or should there be?
0: Not all the time. It just depends on exactly where it's at. Mm-hmm. Right? You've got your frost proof hose bibs. That don't mean water spigots. Is that what we're talking about?
1: Yeah.
0: So you got your frost proof ones. It's usually really good if it's going through brick or cinder block, because that block really, that concrete really soaks in that cold air.
1: Oh, it does.
0: And holds it. Yep. So, but they're not waterproof if you leave your water hose connected to it.
1: And what if I leave my hose connected, but I disconnect the other end of the hose? Have I solved the problem?
0: Not really.
1: Okay.
0: Because a lot of times your water hose, it might be kinked up, it might be rolled up, and it still's not getting all the water quite out of it.
1: The thing we're trying to prevent, and if I understand this correctly, and I probably don't, is frozen water in a hose pushing toward the house and breaking the system in the house. Well, am I correct?
0: What usually happens, especially in a frostproof hose bib, it's got a, you can get them 4 inches, 6 inches, or 8 inches, however long you need it, right? And that, what happens is that little tube where it's got a, it's hard to kind of explain it over the radio how it works, but you know, you turn it multiple times to turn it on, you turn it multiple times to turn it off.
1: Yes.
0: It's got a rod inside of it.
1: It does.
0: Whatever the length is. If it's an 8-inch, it's an 8-inch rod with a stopper on the end of it that does that, right? And if you leave a water hose hooked to it, that section
1: of
0: that hose
1: bib
0: retains water. It does.
1: And
0: it'll freeze and burst. And the only time it leaks when you turn it on, right? Because the stopper's stopping the main water from coming in. So, you know, we've had some folks that, the only way they knew that they had a problem was a decrease in water pressure as they were had their sprinklers going into fall watering grass or something.
1: And right. Or you walk around the house, the one part of the house you never walk to, and the grass is spongified.
0: It is.
1: You're walking down into slop.
0: And there's water coming down the outside of the foundation of your house.
1: Okay. So you check that.
0: Yep.
1: But you're also going to go all inside and check out every single faucet?
0: We do. We do visual inspections on everything. You know, it's just a, you know, we're already there at your house. You know, it just makes sense for us just to, you know, try to provide as much information and education about your plumbing as we can. Plus, we're there and we want to know what we can learn about all of it in your house, too. So that if you call us back and Dave says, Chris, my lavatory faucet on the right side in my master bathroom's causing issues, it's dripping or whatnot, we can look at the pictures we took and documentation and know exactly, you know, what we need and what kind of faucets you have. So pictures are included and everything just for our knowledge. You know, it helps us better understand your plumbing and,
1: None of my contractors have ever done that. Nobody goes around and takes pictures and keeps them. They just brag to their friends about it. That's all they do. They don't keep them.
0: Right.
1: But you guys keep them.
0: We do. We got it's in your file in our software that we use.
1: Well, that's cool.
0: Yeah, we take pictures of everything before or after on inspections. We take pictures of faucets underneath the sinks with the shutoff valves, the P-traps.
1: Yes.
0: Your water closets, the inside the tanks, shower valves, all that kind of stuff.
1: My hot water heater is in my garage. It never really gets that cold in the garage, except when it's -5, which happened twice.
0: And the garage door accidentally gets left open.
1: Right, left open. Should I have some sort of wrap around the metal hot water heater?
0: It doesn't hurt.
1: Okay.
0: It helps them be a little bit more efficient in the wintertime.
1: Okay.
0: Right? It's just, in this north, especially in crawl spaces, too, we run across water heaters that's got heater wraps is what we call on them. They're really, really, really beneficial up north where they have long stretches of cold.
1: Yes.
0: Right, but this North Carolina humidity in the summertime, we all know about that.
1: Yes.
0: It's always good to take those wraps off during the summertime so that it don't make it sweat or anything like that. But it does help some in the wintertime.
1: Okay.
0: Right. It's always important to make sure your water lines are insulated if your water heater's in your garage as well.
1: Yes. I have looked up in that area. And there's everything is insulated. Everything's got black pipe around it, mm-hmm. and what looks like more expensive zip strips than I use, to hold it in place. Whatever, it's fastened
0: for long
1: there.
0: Term.
1: It's what
0: for long term.
1: The long term zip strips. Yes.
0: Exactly right. And city water and county water, you have thermal expansion tanks on water heaters as well too. There's a lot of those we find that's not insulated or have special insulated jackets on it in the garage because they do retain a little bit of water too. So
1: what does it look like?
0: It's they're usually either blue or white color. It's 2 gallons.
1: Yeah,
0: it's just a metal container that's sitting up. It helps with thermal expansion inside your water heater or your whole cold water system. Right, it's got a rubber bladder on the inside.
1: Yes,
0: a membrane about like a.
1: You know,
0: tube in the bicycle
1: it's
0: tire.
1: Time for our news. We're going to take a little break with Chris Massey on Making Your Home Great.
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11: I'm Celeste Ford. Oil prices are climbing again, and drivers across Western North Carolina say they're already feeling the impact at the pump. For the first time since July, international Brent crude is trading above $100 a barrel. Rick Becker, a driver from Fairview, tells WLOS.
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11: So that's for WPTF News. Your WPTF forecast overnight, look for mostly clear skies with a low around 52 degrees. Sunday morning, look for sunny skies with a high near 82 degrees. And Sunday night, look for mostly clear skies with a low around 55 degrees.
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1: .com. 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
0: That's us.
1: You know, it's occasionally, a lot of places, they kind of, they almost name their company after they find out what web address is available. 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To make a long story short, and by the way, once I've said that, it's too late. What should people do in the fall if they're DIYing it? Disconnect the hose.
0: Yep.
1: And anything else?
0: Make sure your water hoses are disconnected from your water spigots. If you need to use it, hook it up and use it, but, you know, just unhook your water hoses when you get in. That's the biggest thing we see folks fail on. And just, you know, if you're a do-it-yourselfer and you keep an eye on your crawl space and everywhere, is just if you've got water lines that's directly in front of or really close to your foundation vents, you know, if you're not closing them in the wintertime or your crawl space isn't sealed, you know, a lot of times they need insulation over top of them.
1: Okay, since I'm potentially fiddling with my plumbing, what's the largest mistake or biggest mistake that homeowners can make in the area of plumbing?
0: That's a good question.
1: It is a good question. Your wife typed it out for me.
0: Yeah.
1: It's right here on page 2.
0: She did.
1: I mean, we don't want to get on top of, you know, complain about homeowners, but I guess not paying attention to things.
0: You have to be careful when you're, a lot of folks like to try to fix their toilets. Right, if your toilet's leaking, not outside the toilet, but inside your flapper's gone bad, or you have to replace your fill valve in there that you have to shut the water down for, you know, which is another one of the big things we look at in people's houses, you know, when we go for a visual inspection is accessibility to the water main shut off to their house and the age of it. And when the last time it was turned on, we replace a lot of shut off valves because when you need that thing to work, You need it to work. And shut off valves on your water closets a lot of times. A little valve right down the bottom left side. You can turn it off. You're supposed to be able to turn it off right there so that you don't have to shut water down to your whole house. And a lot of times we find those, they break off.
1: They break off.
0: Or because, they don't shut off the water all the way.
1: Because somebody went with builder quality.
0: That, or it's just so old that they never, you never turn them on and off, right? And if you don't use it, you lose it in one of those situations.
1: It's funny. The first time you mentioned that on the show, my brain went in this direction. Wait, there's only one? You mean there's not two shutoffs for the water closet, also known as the toilet? Of course not. There's no hot water in your toilet.
0: Unless you got a bidet.
1: Unless you got a... Oh, really?
0: A true bidet.
1: Oh, a true bidet. All right.
0: We do put a lot of bidet seats in, and they're very nice, too.
1: Yep. Oh, yeah. Although, in my house, we've developed the first rule of bidets. You don't talk about the bidets. I mean, if you don't know what a bidet is, it's a cleaning device that sprays water. That's all we have to say. But you install them?
0: We do. It heats up. The seat heats up for you. They're wonderful on a very cold morning.
1: Wait a minute. The seat?
0: You can get them where the seat heats up for you. Yep.
1: Can we connect that to my Alexa device so that I can just tell Alexa I'm about to go to the restroom and she'll heat it up?
0: That's something I can check into. I'm sure at some point they will, but some of them come now. Toto makes them. They're called a washlet that's got a remote control.
1: Wait.
0: Turn it on.
1: A water remote control for the bidet part?
0: For the seat, yep.
1: Oh, no, I need one for the bidet part. And I keep all of our remotes. In my house, I have control over, no matter who's in the restroom. Dave Alexander thinking outside the box, ladies and gentlemen.
0: Yes, sir.
1: Oh, that'd be so much fun. The only thing that was more fun was when I had an extra remote control for the TV. And I would just sit there and change channels. But, okay. So talk to me about the projects you typically do. I mean, we talked about this project from the heavens that was the underneath the house. What are you doing day to day?
0: A lot of standard service calls.
1: Yeah.
0: Just, you know, water leaks. Because as we've talked about numerous times on the show, water quality.
1: Yes.
0: We're putting 4 or 5 water treatment systems in folks' houses a month.
1: Really?
0: Yep. Just from testing the water and, you know, because especially if you're on well water, kind of like where Brock had, and it's acidic, right? The way you know it's acidic, things start corroding. If you notice some green corrosion around your shower head or on some faucets or on the shutoff valves underneath your sinks and you're on well water, that's a pretty good sign that you've got some acidic water, right? And what does it affect? It affects everything. It affects the life of your dishwashers, your washing machines, refrigerators if you've got ice makers, everything that water touches.
1: Yeah, and Brock replaced several appliances before people figured out what it was. And when I say people, before Chris figured out what it was. So you paid a house call with Brock, and it was the first time you met.
0: Right, and you want to be careful when you're wanting to find out about water quality, too, and make sure to use somebody that knows what they're doing and is just not selling water quality systems.
1: Yeah, I worked for a summer in my college days making those phone calls. Congratulations, you've won a knife set and a free water test. But a lot of those people they may be legitimate. I don't know. They're just lead, you know, trying to generate leads for the water company. But sometimes, you just think, okay, I can just test the pH of my water. And if it's off, I'll know.
0: If it's low,
1: you
0: got acid in your water, right?
1: Yeah. Okay.
0: If it's low.
1: pH has low, and that means acid.
0: Yep.
1: And high means alkalinity the opposite of acid. Does that happen in well water? Have you ever tested a well and found out?
0: Very few times.
1: Yeah, okay.
0: Very few times.
1: More common for acid in the water.
0: It was just like a lady called the other week, and we went over and checked everything out and looked, and she was noticing she had had a water system put in by somebody else last year.
1: Right.
0: And on well, and wanted to make sure that she didn't think it was working quite right. She could tell her water was different, right? Once she got used to it, she could tell it was a little different.
1: Yeah.
0: And we got over there, and it had been an acid neutralizer put in,
1: mm-hmm.
0: right? A sediment filter and a UV light. And it was, one, it was all piped in backwards. And two, they didn't back the acid neutralizer up with a water softener, right? Because when you treat acid in water,
1: yeah.
0: it typically makes your water hard, right? Because acid eats out into water and makes your water sometimes a little bit softer, right?
1: Okay.
0: But when you treat it with the acid neutralizer,
1: yeah.
0: it makes the water hard, so you have to back it up with a water softener to get the levels down where it needs to be. Soft
1: yeah.
0: water is between 0.1 and 0.5, right? Or
1: yeah.
0: between 1 and 5. Hard water is between 5 and 7, and very hard is
1: yeah.
0: 7 and 7 and up.
1: And what does that mean? Is it, what's in the water that makes it hard? Is it minerals
0: the
1: and
0: minerals
1: things?
0: Minerals and yeah, stuff okay. in the water, whatever you
1: yeah,
0: need.
1: I remember now from making those phone calls about the steak knives
0: yep.
1: and the free water test, we use the word, you know, we just want to test whether there's liquid radon or plutonium or calcium or any other minerals in your water. And that would scare them enough, and they would ask for the free steak knives and a water test.
0: Yep.
1: But you don't do that. You're not scaring people.
0: We don't
1: people.
0: Sell steak knives.
1: You don't have steak knives?
0: No.
1: No, we didn't sell them either. It was all free. It was all free.
0: But we don't have a scare tactic into selling folks, right?
1: Right.
0: We'd come out just like if we find things on a routine visual inspection,
1: mm-hmm.
0: you know, we're gonna recommend
1: yep.
0: what we find for you. You know, we'll sit down, have a conversation with you, put some options together for you, and then we'll
1: right.
0: help guide you and consult you to the best decision that makes sense for your family, your budget, your home.
1: Yeah.
0: Right? It's not up to me to tell you how you need to spend your money.
1: And when you install the system, the water softener or acid neutralizer or whatever it is you end up putting in, you know enough to put it in the proper order.
0: Yes.
1: Where the other contractor apparently didn't. I mean, you can't. There's a final step, right? And there's a beginning step.
0: Right.
1: Take the acid out first and then soften the water?
0: Exactly. Take the acid out, then soften the water. Then if it needs a UV light, which takes care of bacteria
1: yeah.
0: and that kind of stuff, then that goes in. Because, I mean, if you think about it,
1: right.
0: if you're putting that in pre-acid neutralizer,
1: yeah,
0: it's that acidity is eventually going to mess up that UV light.
1: Oh, it is?
0: Right. It's going to corrode it, and, you know, just like it does. Just like acid does anything else.
1: There's a UV light inside an encapsulated pipe,
0: exactly.
1: for want of a better term.
0: Right.
1: Yeah, all right.
0: Yep.
1: So, what happens when somebody just says, you know, things aren't draining the way they used to? I remember the old days when the shower would just drain, and now I'm standing in water in the middle of the shower. When, you know, what's the typical problem going on there? Is it hair?
0: Hair a lot of times.
1: Yep.
0: Right. It's got curly hair, about like mine, or long. Women's got long hair.
1: Wait a minute.
0: It does go down the drain.
1: Did you just say color hair?
0: Curly.
1: Oh, curly hair. Curly. Okay, sorry. I thought you were admitting to coloring your hair.
0: I hadn't got there.
1: You know? All right. So.
0: Not quite.
1: Curly hair will.
0: It gets down in there. It gets in the drain. It gets in tub drains, and you know, it just clogs stuff up. Hair in
1: yep.
0: sink drains where you brush your hair.
1: Yep.
0: Right. Just normal soap scum and dirt and all that kind of stuff just gets clogged up.
1: And
0: right?
1: conditioner.
0: And conditioner.
1: Conditioner, because yeah. we've pulled some nasty hair out of places, and it's like, why is this all grease? It's because of conditioner. You know. All right. So let's talk about the kitchen. Talk about that kitchen. How come they don't want me to use a food eater? What is it? Food?
0: Garbage disposal.
1: Garbage disposal on my septic system. Why is that? Is it because I could be feeding a lot of junk into that? Because
0: that,
1: you know,
0: and,
1: I will.
0: What you put into it, right? Eggshells,
1: right.
0: stuff that's not going to break down very
1: yeah.
0: easily naturally.
1: Yeah.
0: Right? Because if you're putting it in what's going into a city sewer, it's going to flow and it's going to go down. But in a septic system, it doesn't break down properly, right? They make septic approved garbage disposals, but they're still not code legal, right? But the difference is they've got chemical containers that's in the side of them that sputes a little bit of that stuff into it while it's operating, and that helps the stuff break down.
1: Yeah.
0: But they're still not, people use them all day long, but they're still not code legal. If you have them and you use them, you know, I recommend making sure and checking your little liquid container that's attached to the garbage disposal. And you can order, you know, replacement cartridges for it online.
1: And code legal might mean I'd run into something if some inspector is really talented in the plumbing area. Like when I go to sell my house. Maybe. Code legal, honestly, I look at my house and I say, code? It's my house. Of course, it's the banks mostly, but it's my house.
0: Mm-hmm.
1: I'll put in a garbage disposal if I want to. In Fuquay Varina, I noticed that none of the new houses had garbage disposals. And they just didn't encourage it. And I roll my eyes and say, it's going to be my house.
0: Garbage disposals keep us busy. They clog up drain lines.
1: Yeah.
0: You got time? I'll tell you a quick story.
1: Please. Yeah, go ahead.
0: All right. So we had a lady, this has been quite a few years ago, called us one Saturday.
1: Yeah.
0: My kitchen sink won't drain. It's clogged up. Yeah. Right. So we get over there. She's got a garbage disposal.
1: Mm.
0: So she says, well, here, I said, what, did you put anything special down your drain? That's a loaded question. So she said, well, my grandmother had always told me that eggshells sharpen garbage disposal blades.
1: Yeah.
0: I said, oh, did you put two or three eggshells down your garbage disposal? She's like, no, I'm going to a party this afternoon. I have to take deviled eggs. I put 3 dozen down my garbage disposal. Figured it really sharpened my blades.
1: Yes. See, this is, we've all said this at a time or two, usually talking about other subjects. Everything in moderation, my friends.
0: Everything in moderation.
1: All right, we'll be back in just a moment. Yep. We've got Chris Massey of C. Massey Plumbing on Making Your Home Great on WPTF.
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1: Yep. 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Brock Emmons of Triangle Radiant Barrier is in the zip code. And he's actually in the studio, and so is Chris Massey of C. Massey Plumbing. I'm Dave Alexander from the radio station. You were telling me a story, I think.
0: Yes.
1: And Chris
0: eggshells.
1: Eggshells. Now,
0: 3 dozen down a garbage disposal.
1: And what was the solution to that?
0: Well,
1: were you able to remove the eggshells?
0: We had to we had to replace about an 8-foot section of drain line under her house. It was a very old townhouse section in Raleigh.
1: Yeah.
0: And it had old galvanized drain lines. And that stuff just gets all corroded on the inside, and it was terrible. It was pretty bad, right? Because you don't have to sharpen garbage disposal blades aren't sharp, right?
1: Right.
0: They've got a big stainless steel round plate. Plate on the inside. It's on ball bearings, about like how a car wheel runs. And that thing runs at RPMs. When it's spinning, it's spinning. And you got two little metal L-shaped brackets in there that's just loose spinning.
1: Yes.
0: It's just so as that plate spins, then the little brackets just spin back and forth.
1: Right.
0: Could you put an eggshell or two in there to help keep them clean? Probably so, yeah. I'd recommend using 3 or 4 ice cubes instead of eggshells. But, you know, it's just like anything else, right? Moderation. In moderation.
1: Yes.
0: And always make sure you wash down plenty of water behind when you use your garbage disposal heavy, like we've talked about also before.
1: Yeah.
0: You know, fill your sink bowls up. I recommend with folks, every time we put a new garbage disposal in, I tell folks, you know, there is a little bit of maintenance that you need to do with this. I recommend filling your sink bowls up with just hot water twice a month.
1: Yeah.
0: Drop a little Dawn dishwashing detergent in there, swish it around. It's got a degreaser in it. It just helps keep things flowing a little bit better.
1: Typically, the Alexanders, when we got nothing better to do, honestly, nothing better to do, we fill up both sinks, the double sink of the kitchen, and with nice warm water, with Dawn in it, and wait a couple of minutes and then let her fly.
0: Mm-hmm. Drop both of them at the same time. There's a video on Facebook I put out last year doing that as well.
12: Now, I got a quick question.
1: Yeah.
12: My understanding is there's a different type of disposal, whether or not you're on septic or on city. Somebody brought that up to me. I'm on a septic, and when we had to replace the disposal, I had 2 or 3 guys tell me, well, the type of disposal you have to put in there has got to be for a septic unit.
1: Yes.
12: And my understanding is because it chops up what you're putting in there a lot more finely than a standard disposal. But I had never heard of that before, but I've had 3 or 4 people run by and say, well, yeah, it depends on the type of system that you have. Is that something you've run into?
0: It is quite a bit, and usually they do have what they call a septic approved. It won't get passed by, you know, if you're getting a brand new inspection,
12: right?
0: Because either way, disposals are against code, but you know, people put them in all the time,
12: right?
0: But the difference is, like to your point, they're usually 3/4 horsepower garbage disposals.
12: Ooh.
0: So they do grind it up a little bit smaller, but they also have a liquid canister that plugs into the side of it.
12: Is that how it cleans it?
0: It's got a chemical that helps break down the stuff that you're putting down to disposal. That's the problem with it getting into your septic. It's clogging it up.
1: Yeah.
0: You know, stuff don't like orange peelings or eggshells.
12: Eggshells. Back to the eggshells. Yeah.
0: Right. That stuff don't break down, and it'll it can, if you put enough in there, it can clog up your septic system, and it's not good for
1: it. Good to know. And if you've got children, especially babies or young toddlers, just because the package says flushable, don't believe it's flushable.
12: That's true.
0: It is flushable. There's a lot of things that will flush down the toilet. Right.
12: Whether or not it's going to cause an issue.
0: Exactly, whether it's going to cause an issue or not.
1: Disappear. All right, I told you, gentlemen, off the air, I'm in a fantastic mood this week. Went to a place last Sunday. They were having an Oktoberfest. Oh. It was, we were listening to the band screaming and yelling. We're having a great time. And my wife just happens to talk to some guy at the table over here. As some couple. And he's in was some sort of contractor position. She says, well, you know, making your home great, you know, the radio show, this is my wife talking. Uh-huh. She says, that's the host right there. He says, no, you're kidding. Okay, that's great. they heard me speak, and they said, oh, yeah, that's the guy. And I know Brock has had this happen to him.
12: Many times.
1: Okay.
12: Yeah.
1: Last night, we are at a totally different foundation, totally different location. And almost the same thing happened. It was a guy. My wife bumps into him and said, hey, how are you doing? Whatever. He's a roofer. And Melissa says, well, do you know Holly, Roofworks?
12: Uh-huh.
1: And he says, oh, yeah. I don't even know him. I listen to her. I don't know her, but I listen to her on the radio. Chris Massey of C. Massey Plumbing. What's that website again?
0: CMasseyPlumbing.com, and our telephone number is 919-795-0546.
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13: News this hour from Town Hall, I'm Mary Rose. The fight over non-citizen voting just moved at the high court. Willie Nelson has the details.
14: The Supreme Court has cleared the Trump administration to use a federal citizenship check system on voter rolls ahead of November. The saved database was blocked by a lower court. The justices paused that order, a temporary win for President Trump's push to stop non-citizen voting. States can use a tool to verify citizenship. The larger case is still alive. Willie Nelson, The White House.
13: Ukrainian President Zelensky says President Trump approved Ukraine to build Patriot missiles with concrete agreements between Kyiv and Washington.
15: Zelensky posted on X with the news days after he met with President Trump at the United Nations General Assembly in New York. He said Trump made a final decision that Ukraine could receive licenses to produce the missiles. Zelensky warned nations at the UN about Russian President Vladimir Putin calling him patient zero as he spreads the infection of war across the world. Elsewhere, Zelensky said Russia has started to focus more on targeting Ukraine's data centers recently. I'm Chris Caraggio.
13: Chinese President Xi Jinping returned to Beijing following his state visit to Washington, D.C. He held meetings with President Trump over the last 2 days to discuss a range of topics, including trade and artificial intelligence. In a post on Truth Social this afternoon, President Trump said Xi's visit was one of friendship, strength, and success for both China and the USA. The president added he will visit Xi in China in November. And another meeting between the two leaders is also set for December at the G20 in Miami. The president of Iran says he wants a deal with the U.S. before November's midterms. The Iranian president spoke to reporters at the U.N. Thursday and said he would like the U.S. to return to the Memorandum of Understanding. More on these stories at townhall.com.
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1: Turn it up. Turn up the talk radio this afternoon. This is Making Your Home Great on WPTF. We have wonderful people who are always tops. I mean, we find the people who know what they need to know and who are running a business properly.
2: Mm-hmm.
1: Brock Emmons of Triangle Radiant Barrier is, of course, the big difference. He's the outlier in that. But no. I'm just kidding. And again, how long have we been on the radio?
2: I think we're closing in on 8 years.
1: How many people have called here upset because Brock Emmons or Triangle Radiant Barrier hurt them, let them down?
2: Knock on wood, but we're still showing a zero.
1: Yes.
2: At this point.
1: Good for you. Tell me the story.
2: We've been bumped due to football the last few weekends. So this is the first time we've done a live show in a few weeks. Yep. However, I had a experience during that time period that I wanted to share with our listeners, and most likely the person I'm going to be talking about is most likely listening to the show right now.
1: Good.
2: So we had a radio listener. Now, I didn't know he was a radio listener till after I got out there. Okay, but he reached out to our company and said that he was working a construction site and wanted us to come out and give him a bid to do spray foam in his attic.
1: Yeah.
2: So that's the information that I have. When I drove out to the home, this is tucked back in the woods, mm-hmm. okay, pretty tight, narrow little road to get down to a very tight, narrow driveway.
1: Yeah.
2: This house is built on a cliffside, okay, with about a 30-foot, potentially more, drop off the backside of the property. Mm. Beautiful property, red brick from the dirt all the way up through the gable vents, okay? So this is an old-school 1970s, 80s, 90s style build,
1: mm-hmm.
2: okay? We don't get a lot of the red bricks anymore.
1: Yeah.
2: So my assumption was this is a gut renovation. Somebody purchased this property, had a brand-new standing seam roof on it, very pretty green standing seam roof, done very well.
1: Yeah.
2: So I pull up thinking, okay, this is a gut renovation. Somebody bought the property. They're pulling out the insides. We're going to go in there and insulate it and do renovations. Well, I was wrong. This was a new construction. It was designed and built that way specifically. Mm-hmm. Well, now that I'm getting out of the truck and I'm looking at this property, the homeowner comes out. We shake hands. But, he starts pointing stuff out to me, and I start realizing very quickly this is a completely new construction. Now, the fact that they went with the red brick was great. I love red brick. Mm-hmm. That's one of my favorite things, and a lot of builders don't use it anymore. So it was nice to get to see somebody was bringing something back a little bit.
1: Yeah.
2: But what intrigued me more than anything is I don't believe in the 20 years that I've worked in this industry, I have come across a homeowner with as much knowledge about residential construction as this gentleman.
1: Really?
2: So I felt like I could sit down and he could teach me things all day.
1: Yeah.
2: It was one of those visits I didn't want to leave. I was actually 35 minutes late to my next appointment with an apology, and luckily they accepted it. But I stayed there as long as I possibly could.
1: Yeah.
2: So we get in the house, and drywall's down, all the wood's exposed, just like what you would expect out of a gut renovation. However, all the lumber looks really good, like expensive lumber, not normally what I see in a lot of new construction and gut renovations. This was really good lumber.
1: Yeah.
2: And I asked him, I said, where did you get, you went with the good stuff. He said, I'm not going to throw him out there, but let's just say that he has connections with the sawmill.
1: Yeah.
2: Okay. Oh, so you did all this wood. Yeah, we cut the wood.
1: Yeah, we cut the wood.
2: Whoa, you cut all your own wood. Who framed it? I framed it. This is a three-story house built on a hillside. We're talking a 30-foot drop. You framed the foundation. I did the foundation. Who did the electrical and the plumbing? I did the electrical and the plumbing.
1: Yeah.
2: Well, who bricked it? I did the brick. My son and I did the brick.
1: Yeah.
2: And the roof? I bet you did the roof. I did the roof. Finding someone who can do everything is impossible. Those are like unicorns. Those people, it's a doctor who knows how to do brain surgery and also repair the ligament in your foot.
1: Right.
2: It's just so much knowledge that's needed.
1: Right.
2: And I immediately, upon realizing this, I said, well,

0: you're obviously an engineer. And he laughed and said, no, no, I got through 11th grade.
1: Yep.
0: That man has more experience than anybody I think I've ever run across outside of running their own company where they do this for a living.
1: Right.
0: That was one of the coolest encounters I've ever had. But he also taught me something very important that we're also going to discuss here on the show.
1: Okay, so what's really funny about this is that he listens to the show and he likes it.
0: So far.
1: Yeah, okay.
0: I'm trying not to let him down. Now that I know I got a listener like that out there, I've got to really do this right.
1: Truly, he could run, he could do any of those things as a career. He's a good enough mason to be bricking houses.
0: Oh, definitely.
1: A good enough carpenter to frame up a house, because he did.
0: Mm-hmm. Yeah. And he didn't just frame it, okay? Yeah. For anybody out there who knows anything about woodworking, most attic rafters in an attic are framed in with old-school homes framed in with 2x6s.
1: Okay.
0: The newer homes are framed in with 2x8s. And if you've got a builder who really likes you, they might frame it in with a 2x10.
1: And we're talking about the angled pieces of wood pointing
0: under the
1: roof
0: deck that are
1: sky.
0: Supporting the roof, right? Yeah. The roof supports.
1: Yeah.
0: Okay. He framed in his roof with 11x7/8 I-beams. That house could take a direct impact from a hurricane. That is insanely structurally sound.
1: What he did, and an I-beam, when you look on it, long ways, looks like the big capital letter I.
0: Right.
1: Three pieces of wood put together. It's got a top, it's got a bottom, it's got the center portion.
0: Steel I-beams are what they use to structurally support buildings.
1: Because they work,
0: yeah. Right? So these are huge, beautiful cut wood I-beams holding up a standard roof. It's like you could have an oak tree the size of a house fall on it, and it's going to roll over the house. Like, yeah, I was so impressed with how he built this.
1: Yeah.
0: I'm telling you, I've never been late to an appointment, ever. I'm the guy who's 5 minutes early, and I was 35 minutes late. I had to call that homeowner in the car and say, I am so sorry. I got tied up in a conversation. She was so sweet about it, but it was a great, great encounter.
1: It's funny, because I mentioned the tail end of last hour, and I didn't give anybody else any time to talk about something. I mentioned the two times this week, within 7 days, that people have said, oh, yeah, I love that radio show.
0: I've heard you before.
1: I listened to that. One of them was a roofer, and, you know, we're friendly to him, and I'm thinking, well, you know, you can't come on the show.
0: Yeah, I'm sorry.
1: I'm sorry. And we love you, and you're a great person, et cetera, et cetera. But Roofworks has been with us. You know, you leave the dance with whoever took you.
0: Right.
1: And Roofworks has been with us.
0: Since the beginning?
1: Since the beginning. But, yeah, he knew Holly and thought he knew Holly. When I say thought he knew Holly, he knew Holly. But had never met her.
0: He hears her on the show.
1: Isn't that the curious thing about the radio show?
0: Yeah, and you know, I tell you, I've talked about this on the show before. But my one of the most it's just entertainment for myself, because I get a kick out of it. But again, most of the time, I don't know it's a radio listener till I'm out there either doing a final inspection or the original inspection. At some point during that conversation, I'll say, well, how did you hear about us? And it's always the same, you know, they smile real big and they say, well, I listen to the radio show.
1: Yeah.
0: So that's normally when I find out. But one of the questions that I really enjoy asking them, it's my favorite question, is when we're wrapping up and I'm leaving, I'll say, okay, you've listened to the show for several years. You've heard me for years. Compared to what you thought I would look like, because we all listen to the radio, right? You hear people's voices every day, and in your mind, you kind of design what you feel this person should look like, and then you meet them in person, and it's never what you thought they were going to look like. So I love asking that question and getting the responses.
1: Yeah.
0: Because most of the time it's, I thought you were way older.
1: Oh, yeah.
0: The most common one I get is, I could have sworn you were in your 60s or 70s.
1: Yeah.
0: Or, you know, I thought you were shorter, or I thought you were taller.
1: Mm-hmm.
0: But it's pretty fun to get to talk with the listeners when we get to meet them in person.
1: People imagine me a lot smarter. that's the common thing. When they meet me, they say, yeah, I thought you were a lot more intelligent. Nope. I'm not faking anything here. All right, telephone number 919-860-9783. 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But if you want to pause for a moment on insulation and basements and cell crawl spaces, yeah, that's fine too. Brock Emmons of Triangle Radiant Barrier on WPTF.
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11: Thank you for listening to Making Your Home Great. If you have a question for any of our experts on the show today, call us at 919-860-9783. Now, back to Dave.
1: I happen to know that guy in that last commercial. I do. 919-860-9783. If you want to talk to him, his name is Brock Emmons of Triangle Radiant Barrier, and you learned something from this fellow who, you know, was building his own home, literally building his own home.
0: Yeah, he sure was, and he did. He taught me something very specific, and I'm not going to lie, I was even a little embarrassed that I was unaware of it prior to him bringing it up.
1: Mm-hmm.
0: So we've talked about before the Duke rebate program,
1: mm-hmm.
0: okay? And it's, you know, Duke is offering rebates for adding additional insulation or solar panels or a more efficient air conditioning system. These are rebates that if you make improvements to your home, Duke is willing to actually send you a Visa check card with a dollar amount on it. Very nice.
1: Yeah.
0: However, Sue Clement, who's been on the show before, has given us the specifics about her program and how it only relates to existing homes. Mm-hmm. There's not rebates through that program available for new construction.
12: Mm-hmm.
0: So while I'm at this homeowner's house, he's, you know, we're walking through determining this specific homeowner wanted spray foam. So we were determining where we were going to be doing spray foam throughout his property.
1: Yes.
0: And he said, and I want to be able to take advantage of the rebates from Duke. Now, at this point, I had already come to the conclusion this is a new construction, obviously.
1: Yeah.
0: So I very confidently looked at him and said, I'm so sorry, they don't offer rebates for new construction. And he ever so confidently, equally confidently, looked me in the eye and said, yes, they do.
1: And?
0: So at this point, I have enough respect for this homeowner to say, well, what do you mean, yes, they do? What do you know that I don't? And he said, it's called the HERO program.
1: Mm.
0: It's a different program through Duke. Okay?
1: Mm-hmm.
0: They are offering very large rebates for new construction.
1: Hmm.
0: Okay? Big. Yeah. We're talking large amounts of money to build your house more efficiently than you would.
1: Yeah.
0: So it's based on minimum code requirements. If the wall insulation is supposed to be R15 and you do R25,
1: yeah.
0: If the attic insulation is supposed to be R38 and you do R49, okay? If you exceed code,
1: yeah.
0: When you're building the home and building it to be efficiently, my understanding from what we've gathered so far, now I was so embarrassed he's explaining this to me, someone who's actively talked with the rebate program and has a lot of information on that. Now, this is a separate program, so that's why I was unaware of it. However, I was on the phone with my partner pulling out of his driveway. We need to reach out. We got to learn as much about this as we can.
1: Yeah.
0: So it involves a HERS rater.
1: Sure it does.
0: And of course it does.
1: I anticipated a HERS rater would be
0: involved. The HERS rater has to be involved. So H-E-R-S, a HERS rater. HERS rater is Home Energy Rating System, HERS inspections.
1: HERS rater.
0: So those are independent specialists that will come in and do tests on your home during the process of construction, also reading what type of building materials you're using. And it's a giant mathematical formula to determine your efficiency. So if a HERS rater is involved during the construction of the home and you exceed code in a lot of different areas, then there are very, very large rebates that Duke is willing to send to you that can help cover a good majority of the cost it took to do these items to begin with.
1: Yes.
0: So for those listeners out there that are thinking about building their own property,
1: yes.
0: And if you're going to be a Duke Power customer, I would highly, highly recommend getting online and looking into the Duke HERO, like Superman, Batman, the HERO program.
1: HERO program.
0: And we're going to learn a lot more about this program over the next few weeks as we get new information. But I'm very excited to know that Duke has even gone that much further.
1: Yeah.
0: Now they're not just investing in the homes that are already here to lower cost.
1: Right.
0: They're making upfront investments in properties and homes to ensure that they're built as efficiently as possible.
1: Yes.
0: That shows a lot of initiative to what they're trying to do.
1: And to remind folks about what's going on with Duke, they've made a decision on a corporate level to insulate or help people insulate their homes rather than build another power plant so that they could make more electricity to sell to us.
0: Mm-hmm.
1: Because the investment in the power facilities would be very expensive.
0: Substantially. And all of our rates would go up astronomically.
1: Oh,
0: that's
1: sure.
0: What a lot of people are like, well, if Duke has to build a new power plant, it's like Duke's not going to be writing a check. Duke's going to be recouping that. So anytime you get a large infrastructure built like that, there's going to be an increase across the board in energy costs. So they're proactively trying to avoid that by offering discounts and rebates to homeowners to make their homes more efficient. And now even so much more so as offering this stuff for people who are building new homes.
1: What this means to people in their homes today means if you need to have additional blown-in insulation, And I use that as an example because you told me that it's not, it's kind of a high rebate versus the cost of the procedure.
0: It can be. Now, they offer it for spray foam.
1: Right.
0: Well, a spray foam is a much more expensive upfront cost, so the rebate overall is much less of a percentage of the overall contract.
1: Right.
0: Fiberglass is a fairly low contract. So when you get a big $700 rebate, that's a good portion of that contract. So it makes a little bit of a larger impact.
1: Okay.
0: But they offer those rebates for, you know, water heaters that switch over to gas off of electric. They offer that for solar panels. I mean, there's a lot of energy upgrades that you can make to the house that, that are part of that rebate program.
1: That's amazing.
0: Mm-hmm.
1: And it's wrong to say rebate. If you look up rebate, that means something different. That means you're getting something back from the manufacturer or the people you're spending money with. That's really not what it is.
0: Mm-mm.
1: Duke is writing you a check or getting you a card that amounts to a check.
0: Yeah.
1: If you spend money doing something else.
0: Yes, it has to be with one of their registered trade allies, one of their registered contractors. You cannot get rebates unless you are one of their registered contractors. So if Jim's Insulation, who's not a registered contractor, comes in and blows an insulation in your house, you can't get a rebate from Duke because he wasn't a registered contractor.
1: And don't let Jim tell you you can.
0: Yeah, I would.
1: Because you can't.
0: No, it's not going to work out that way.
1: Okay.
0: But they do that for a few reasons. We, you know, remember, in order to be one of the registered contractors, there's quite a bit of red tape that we had to get through. So they did their due diligence, vetting companies and ensuring that they're going to do things properly. On top of the fact, there's a one in 10 or 1 in 20 random inspection. So if we go in there and then we submit for a rebate, 1 out of 10 or 1 out of 20, they're going to actually send out a Duke representative to get up into the attic to ensure everything was done properly. Now, that's genius because it makes sure it ensures that companies are doing what they're supposed to, because if they're not, they're going to get caught at some point. So it's nice that that's another little added feature they've added in there just to kind of corral and control the situation a little bit.
1: If only the industry at large, home construction industry at large, had a system like that.
0: Right.
1: Like one, just, you know, when you buy a home or you build a home, just this little tiny slice of money goes to somebody coming back 6 months later and looking at the house.
0: Yeah, the theory is the inspector.
1: Yeah.
0: The theory is the framing goes up, the inspector comes in, he passes it. And then the electrical and the plumbing go in. Then he comes out and he passes that. Now the rough end is done. So then you put in the insulation. He'll come back again and inspect that. But again, there's so many different things to know in a home. I don't believe the homeowner we talked about on the show.
1: Yeah.
0: He could be, and he could teach inspectors how to be inspectors.
1: Yes.
0: Okay. That kind of knowledge is one in a million, if that.
1: Yeah.
0: So it's just a very difficult industry to corral and control, unless you're having people come out and do inspections pretty constantly.
1: And this is why, if an inspector, if I hate to say it this way, but if you've got a home inspector during your sales process of your home, and that person has no gray hair at all, and you suspect that they're not dyeing their hair, okay? They're not Dick Clark. Okay.
0: You might not have the life experience
1: if
0: you're looking for.
1: If they don't have the life experience, then maybe you need a different inspector. Okay. So the Duke Energy Program that you do participate in is called what?
0: The Duke Program, that's the rebate program. So that's the Energy Efficiency Rebate Program. The one we've been talking about on the show today for new construction is the HERO program.
1: HERO, just like Deadpool. And all the other heroes.
0: Just think about all the heroes. That's the Duke Hero Program. You should look that up.
1: Huh? Very good. This is FM 92.9 AM 680 WPTF. We're going to take a quick moment for news and be right back with Brock Emmons of Triangle Radiant Barrier on WPTF.
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12: I'm Celeste Ford. Oil prices are climbing again, and drivers across Western North Carolina say they're already feeling the impact at the pump. For the first time since July, international Brent crude is trading above $100 a barrel. Rick Becker, a driver from Fairview, tells WLOS.
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12: Celeste Ford, WPTF News. Your WPTF forecast overnight, look for mostly clear skies at a low around 52 degrees. Sunday morning, look for sunny skies with a high near 82 degrees. And Sunday night, look for mostly clear skies with a low around 55 degrees.
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1: Making Your Home Great on WPTF. Dave Alexander here with Brock Emmons of Triangle Radiant Barrier. How are you generally? Is the company good? We're all right?
0: We're doing great. Now that the weather has cooled off a little bit, the rains have finally come back.
1: Yes.
0: We've been getting a lot of calls across the board, specifically for crawl space and mold remediation.
1: Yeah.
0: Also a lot of new construction right now.
1: Yeah.
0: Not really sure why this time of year. Normally that's early spring, early mid-spring. We do a lot of new construction, but my understanding is a lot of the builders that we work with right now are trying to get projects completed in the month of October and by the end of the year. So we've got a lot of new construction jobs that are set up on the calendar right now as well. So it's been nice. My guys have been enjoying the attics the last week or so, comparatively speaking, to what we've dealt with this summer.
1: Yeah.
0: But we're excited to be in fall, I can tell you that.
1: Yeah, it's quote-unquote fall. It's like you're, and people must understand, if this is your first year in North Carolina, and a lot of people are like that,
0: right.
1: First year in North Carolina, remember that it could be 90 degrees in a week or two, and it would be perfectly normal. Nobody would say, oh, that's weird.
0: Yeah, for me, fall is, we had 90-degree weather for weeks and weeks and weeks, and then all of a sudden you go outside one morning and it's cold. That's the first day of fall. If we haven't seen any cold weather at all in months and months and months, that's the beginning. You're going to get a few hot days here and there, but the majority of the days moving forward are going to be really pleasant.
1: Yep.
0: Good weather, cool mornings, maybe a little warm in the afternoon, but I'm just happy the rains are back, honestly.
1: Yes.
0: But with that comes mold growth, so that's also kept us busy.
1: You heard Chris's story that Chris Massey, C. Massey Plumbing, had an incident. I told you, and they're calling you guys in because this is something must be done about this.
0: Right.
1: Where a base, it's a root cellar within a home, underneath the home, and it's dug deeper than the existing foundation, I think, or the area you would ordinarily find underneath a house.
0: Right.
1: It's a root cellar, and it was taking in a lot of water, and there's a lot of water that's, you call it bulk water, from rain coming into the underside of the house.
0: Right.
1: I know what caused it in this situation. Chris told me it's an old house, 90 years old.
0: Right.
1: Are new construction houses likely to have that bulk water underneath, or possibly?
0: No, not in most cases. There's a few variables there, one of which drainage requirements are a little different now than maybe when the older houses were built. Okay,
1: yeah.
0: How they try to do the water runoff in certain directions.
1: Yes.
0: However, Chris reached out to me this week with that and had mentioned what was going on, and I got him in contact with our waterproofing company,
1: yes.
0: A company we've worked with for many, many years.
1: Yes.
0: That's going to be most likely. They're going to have to trench on the outside of the house all the way down to the footer, so pull up flower beds, dig all the way down the outside wall and do exterior and interior waterproofing.
1: Yes.
0: So anybody who's seen new construction homes lately, when they're done pouring the foundation, they'll go through with this black tar-type material and paint the exterior wall down at the footer. That's a waterproofing material.
1: Yes.
0: You've seen similar products like Flex Seal. The commercials where they put this little Flex Seal on a boat, and then they go out there and float on the boat. There's a hole in it.
1: They make the boat out of Flex Seal.
0: You poke a hole in the fiberglass. They spray a little Flex Seal on it, and they go out there and just fly across the lake. So there's some waterproofing products. That's normally the type of material that they're using on the outside and the inside that helps for water intrusion.
1: Yeah, and you know a guy. Or a couple.
0: I know a very, very talented company that does that specifically. We refer them out a lot.
1: And it's not your area.
0: No.
1: Your area typically is taking care, once the water intrusion is done.
0: Right.
1: Coming in and encapsulating.
0: Right. Yeah. No, we're a mold remediation company. We're a BPI and CRMI certified mold remediation company.
1: Yes.
0: Now, with mold remediation, you want to also take steps to prevent it from coming back.
1: Mm-hmm.
0: So we install plastic, we seal vents, we put in dehumidifiers. These are all steps to help to prevent mold growth.
1: Right.
0: But that's the core.
1: Right.
0: Now, we're also a full insulation company. So that's where we, that's our lane. That's where we like to stay. We know insulation will kill the mold and seal up the environment and prevent it from coming back.
1: Right.
0: Sealing up the environment down there does not prevent water. Okay. Waterproofing is a completely separate industry than encapsulating a crawl space. So most of the time, it's an educational process with homeowners. I just have to explain to them, doing this fixes this.
1: Yes.
0: Doing this fixes this.
1: Right.
0: They're not the same thing. This will not prevent this, and this will not prevent that. So it's just coaching the homeowner, making sure they understand, you know, what they're getting into. But the guys that I sent over to help Chris, those are the best in the industry. They're going to go in there and tell you exactly, okay, water's coming in right here. We're going to do this, this, this, and this, and we fix the problem.
1: Somebody is going to have to dig outside the house, and probably, to reroute water that is collecting it, because it shouldn't be collecting at the foundation.
0: No.
1: No.
0: No. That's, you know, that's the whole point in having gutters on the house, to try to push water away from collecting around the foundation. And watering your foundation is a very common practice if you have a slab.
1: Mm-hmm.
0: If you have a crawl space, we're trying to push water away from the property.
1: Yeah.
0: So just keep that in mind. I've had older homeowners that are out there watering their foundation. I said, we got a crawl space.
1: Yeah.
0: Well, we lived in, you know, so-and-so for many years, and we always water. Well, you had a foundation over there. This is a little different.
1: Yeah.
0: So just know you want to push water away if there's an area under the house, and you want to water the foundation if there's no area under the house.
1: Right. My dad's house is an example of what you could run into, although he had a cellar. We called it a basement. And it was a nice size. It was the same size as the whole house.
0: Mm-hmm.
1: I remember as a kid riding my bike around the cellar. It was a wonderful thing. You'd go in circles and you know, not have to go out. Well, you know, the walls started turning black.
0: Mm.
1: And eventually the lumber started turning black.
0: Mm-hmm.
1: And this was all when I think about it, I see that his house is at the end of a hill.
0: Mm-hmm.
1: It's at the base of a hill. Now, he had a better situation than the neighbor because he apparently had put in a lot of soil. But if you've got water running off toward your house, it's got to be managed.
0: Yeah.
1: Not your business, but it's something to pay attention to.
0: Yeah, and a lot of homeowners that we go out to, if they've got a big slope backyard, you know, that slopes down towards the house, good drainage, you normally have several box drains down at the edge of the yard to try to catch that water and relocate it before it pulls on your porch, your patio, or right up against the wall of the home.
1: Yeah,
0: and that's what these guys do. They don't just do waterproofing. They do exterior drainage. So that's why I send these guys over. And I'm working on getting them on the show. This is a company that for the last few weeks we've been going back and forth trying to schedule a time to get them on the show. But we'll be bringing them on, give them an opportunity to tell the listeners what it's like in that industry doing waterproofing and what they're looking for and stuff like that. But it's difficult. Their job is a difficult job, and doing that job well is also very difficult. So finding guys that know what they're doing and doing it well is a good person to have in your pocket.
1: Don't put up with minor things relating to the large object that's holding up your house.
0: Right.
1: That's all I'm saying. There's a situation. You're reminding me of this. You said box drain. And I can only imagine a box drain. It's some sort of cement box with a grate on top.
0: Right.
1: My son-in-law, my daughter and my son-in-law have a house where that is right next to the garage.
0: Yes.
1: Okay.
0: Very common.
1: And they actually have, it's between the house and the garage, detached.
0: Mm-hmm.
1: But they have on the inside of the garage, or maybe the outside, I think the outside, they've got two bags of sand. I've never spoken to him about it. It never came up in conversation. He's got two bags of sand, like sandbags.
0: Stacked on top of each other?
1: Stacked next to it so that it doesn't get into the
0: spill
1: garage.
0: Out. Yep.
1: What is going on? I mean, that's maybe it just doesn't work.
0: So sometimes, you know, you think of your typical driveway.
1: Yeah.
0: And you think, all right, you pull off the main street, and then you drive up a little bit of an incline on your driveway.
1: Yeah.
0: Well, it's not all driveways are inclined to the house. Some of them are declined house.
1: Yeah, his is, yeah.
0: Right? So yep. Those declined driveways, you're going to get a lot of water on that driveway that's coming back to the garage.
1: Oh, yeah.
0: So it's a very common thing to find a linear box drain actually built into the cement. Okay, so sometimes you'll go into a driveway, and down close to where the garage is, you'll see essentially a drain.

0: That's only about 3 inches wide, but it runs across the entire length of the driveway, right there across the front of the garage.
1: Sure.
0: That's to catch all the water coming down the driveway and relocating it somewhere else so it doesn't pool or get high enough where it actually starts entering the garage.
1: I gotcha.
0: So he most likely has an inclined or a declined driveway, and he's getting quite a bit of water that's pooling down there and after a major storm.
1: It's the last couple of feet.
0: Yeah.
1: Of the last couple of yards of the driveway. Yeah, I get it. All right. This, I would use that as an example of something that has to do with the nature of this show. This is Brock Emmons of Triangle Radiant Barrier. He does insulation, mold remediation. He does attics insulation.
0: Right.
1: They go to in crawl spaces and they make them look like clean rooms from a from a science fiction.
0: It's true.
1: They look like, you know, honestly, a scientific area where they work on mold and something, or you know, where they work on chemicals. He just spent a couple of minutes talking about something didn't have anything to do with his job.
0: Yeah.
1: He didn't say, "Oh yeah, Dave, we really need to talk more about insulation."
0: No.
1: Because he's been on the air for 7 years. He wouldn't mind if you called 919-860-9783 and ask him something that's bugging you.
0: Yeah, I think our listeners have listened long enough to know what I do. I don't necessarily have to talk about my business the whole show. I enjoy talking about home construction, home renovation, whether that be a new sink a problem that somebody's having, or a refrigerator that's causing issues, or the flooring is a little slanted, or you know, the HVAC is making a funny noise.
1: Yeah.
0: That stuff is what intrigues me. It interests me. I like talking to homeowners about it. And if I have the answer, I'll give it. If I don't, I'll direct them to somebody I know that will. So at least they know what's going on. Because that's really the point. Right. Most of us want to know what's going on in our own home.
1: All right. We're on with Brock of Triangle Radiant Barrier. I always want to call you Triangle Radiant Candles for some darn reason. I don't know why.
0: Wow.
1: I think Radiant Candles, Triangle Essential Radiant Oils. No, Triangle Radiant Barrier. Now nobody remembers what your company is.
0: Who's this guy again?
1: Who's this guy? What does he sell? 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
1: Making Your Home Great on WPTF. 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If anybody who advertises or who appears as a guest on this show has let you down, don't talk to me about car dealerships, because that's not, I don't do that. But everybody here has done a good job with their customers. And you're the guy now with your company where you're not up on, you know, you're investigating what you're inspecting what goes on.
0: Yeah, my job with the company is inspection. So yes, either I go out and do the original inspection, yep, or I'm the guy that comes out and does the final inspection, taking a look at the work after it's been done.
1: Yeah.
0: I tell you, off topic, one of the interesting things we've talked about over the last month or so on the show is AI.
1: Yeah.
0: Right? And how AI is changing the industry.
1: Yeah.
0: I'll tell you what's happened in the last few weeks. It's been really intriguing. Mm. So we always find out from homeowners, where did you hear about us at? Mm-hmm. You know, I know that's a dangling preposition, not where did you hear about us at, or where did you hear about us?
1: No, that's the North Carolina at. It's perfectly appropriate.
0: It's appropriate here.
1: Jimmy, okay. Where are you at? Okay.
0: That makes sense. Yeah. That makes sense. I understood what was happening.
1: Yeah.
0: So we always ask, where did you hear about us? And you know, it's all the website or the radio or the home mag or, you know, just randomly online.
1: Yeah.
0: The last 3 weeks, for the first time ever in the history of our company, we started getting leads from AI. Now, we're not paying for this. And what I mean by AI is Grok and ChatGPT and all the, you know, all the AI platforms that you can download as an app on your phone.
1: Yes.
0: Well, what has been intriguing to me is all of a sudden out of nowhere, we had four or five of these in a week.
1: Mm-hmm.
0: Where did you hear about us? Grok. Where did you hear about us? ChatGPT.
1: Mm.
0: We've never had those leads come in before, ever.
1: Okay. All right.
0: So when we get those, I start asking, okay, well, walk me through this. How did you find our company?
1: Yeah.
0: Oh, I just went on to ChatGPT or Grok or one of these, and I just typed in crawl space companies with the best reputation or attic companies with the best. So what people are now using these for is their search engines.
1: Yes.
0: It's now taking place of Google. And Yahoo, well, Yahoo's probably showing my age a little bit, but all the search engines that these young whippersnappers are using today, And that is intriguing me because the AI is not, when you go to a standard search engine, now I'm not a technology guy. My wife had to teach me all this. But when you go to a standard search engine and you type in, I don't know, roofing company Raleigh, the first 12 things that pop up are paid ads.
1: Yes, they are.
0: These are companies that pay a lot of money to be there on the top, right? Then you got to go digging through all of it to try to find the local guys. Your AI platform does not work that way. The AI platform doesn't have paid ads. You can't buy your way into a good reputation with an AI program. Yes. It doesn't exist.
1: Yeah.
0: So the people who are technology driven are realizing this is a better search engine because I can type in exactly what I want.
1: Yeah.
0: So these homeowners said, I'll tell you what I put. Companies with the best reputation, companies that specialize in mold remediation, company blah, blah, blah. Well, all these platforms are searching based on reputation.
1: Yeah. Yeah.
0: That is the reason they've been popping up so much on our feed in the last week or so is our reputation's great. Well, you know, we've done a great job building our reputation. That's not that difficult to do.
1: Mm-hmm.
0: But search engines, Google and Yahoo, they don't care about our reputation. They care about who's paying them the most.
1: Yeah.
0: And that gets you up there on the first page.
1: Yeah, it does.
0: Well, ChatGPT doesn't care about who's paying the most.
1: Mm-hmm.
0: They're going to put up, these are the companies with the best reputation in the area. Mm-hmm. These companies have this many reviews this month. They're rating this highly.
1: Yeah.
0: And this is what people are saying about these companies. You're like, you know what? That's exactly the information I was looking for. I didn't need to rifle through 20 paid ads to find what I was looking for.
1: Right.
0: So that is where I'm becoming a little intrigued with where AI could change is if people start using it as their general search engine,
1: that's
0: going to change the industry drastically.
1: Yeah. And you'll have even more emphasis on these companies that clean up reputations because there are people who, for a fee, will try to make sure that your reviews are okay.
0: Mm-hmm.
1: But the best way to make sure your reviews are good is what, Brock?
0: Just have good reviews.
1: Just
0: do the right thing.
1: Hey, do the thing. do the thing and do it once.
0: Be honest, do it for a good price, and make sure the homeowner's happy before you leave. It's not a difficult process.
1: No?
0: It's really not.
1: Okay. All right. See, I had a company straighten up my online reputation. The company was called Amish Technical Support. And other than the fact that they never answer my phone calls, it's a good process.
0: Mm-hmm.
1: But as long as they're giving you for free leads, you'll take them.
0: Yeah, and they're not even really giving. That's the thing with Chad. It's not click this link and it'll take you to their website.
1: Oh.
0: It's these are they'll list these are the top five.
1: Yep.
0: These are the ones with the best reviews.
1: Mm-hmm.
0: Here's their contact information if you'd like to give them a call.
1: That's good.
0: And it's working.
1: Yeah.
0: So we're not complaining about that aspect. I don't know how it's going to evolve.
1: Yeah.
0: Over the next 5 or 6 years, I think that's all a concern of all of ours is how AI is going to evolve.
1: Right.
0: Like we've all seen that movie, but this is how it's being used today.
1: There's a funny thing going on with both Google devices and the Echo devices, the name of whom I will not say on the air because they'll jump to life. In fact, my wife's name's Melissa, which sounds in a weird way, kind of like the word that we use to get our tower's attention.
0: Right.
1: It's a little close. And every now and then she just butts in. and it's weird because I ask my wife something and the Echo device tells me stuff. My Echo is giving me the incorrect scores of baseball games that were played last night.
0: That is not helpful at all, is it?
1: No, not at all. What I'll do is I'll say, you know, Echo device, please tell me how the Colorado Rockies did last night. And they'll tell me that the Colorado Rockies won last night, which I know is a lie. I know it's a lie. Because, I mean, you know, we third season in a row, we've lost 100 games. in the season. We can't even win 62 games.
0: I feel for Colorado. I've always kind of been a closet Colorado Rockies fan. It's tough to root for them, though. I know the pain.
1: All right, how do we get in contact with Brock Emmons of Triangle Radiant Barrier?
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0: Yeah, they are.
1: Yeah, they are. 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
21: News this hour from Town Hall, I'm Mary Rose. President Trump is posting on social media today. Correspondent Richard Boyd has the details.
22: President Trump posted an image early Saturday morning on his Truth Social platform of the Strait of Hormuz, labeled Trump Strait, in the first public indication of his thinking after Iran proposed the New Deal and suggested it might help the president ahead of the midterm elections. The White House, on Friday, said only that U.S. officials were having positive and constructive conversations with mediators on the Iran war. Earlier in the week, Iran held hours of indirect talks with the U.S. Richard Boyd reporting.
21: The 2026 midterm campaign heating up in North Carolina is drawing national attention. On Monday, Vice President J.D. Vance was in Greensboro to campaign for Republican Senate nominee Michael Whatley, who faces former Democrat Governor Roy Cooper in the race for the Senate seat that will be vacated by outgoing Senator Tom Tillis. The race could impact the Republicans' slim Senate majority. Vice President J.D. Vance says when Democrats were in charge, the American people suffered.
23: But for years, for 4 years under Joe Biden and congressional Democrats, America was run by a party that prioritized the needs of everybody else. Everybody but you. They prioritized massive corporations. They prioritized the far left NGOs. They prioritized illegal immigrants. And of course, as I've learned over the past few months, they prioritized a whole lot of fraudsters. And we know exactly what happened as a result.
21: Vice President J.D. Vance says during the Biden administration, the American economy was in crisis. More on these stories at townhall.com.
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